0: team will take the field in Hattiesburg this fall with Blake Anderson in his first year as the head coach at Southern Miss. 75 new players on the roster as well. Anderson took the stage Thursday at Sunbelt Media Days to talk about strides they're making on the offensive side of the ball.
1: An emphasis in recruiting to become more powerful, to get bigger, and to be more consistent in the run game. And we affected that at O-line, running back, and tight end. If we can be better there, it will make the throw game wide. It will open up significantly.
0: Anderson was previously the team's offensive coordinator under Charles Huff, who's now at Memphis. He was also the head coach at Utah State from 2021 until 2023. Southern Miss kicks off the 2026 season on September 5th against Alcorn State in Hattiesburg. Reporting for Super Talk News, I'm JT Mitchell.
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1: And welcome in, ladies and gentlemen. If you're watching on your devices or your television sets, you see me kind of bopping my head because of the intro music. We don't play the intro music on the video for you because of copyright strikes. So that's why, and I get a lot of questions about that. How come we miss the intro on the video? That's why, because they're treating us really well over there, except, Greg, for the fact that we found out today they were running anti-gun organization spots during the show today.
3: Shocking.
1: There was that, right?
3: Yeah.
1: Okay, well, I'm not, I can't, it's their ball, their bat, their field, okay? I'm a fair person, right? It's not my ball, my bat, their field. I've kind of found that interesting, and the fact that listeners picked up on that is a beautiful thing, too. So, again, another shout-out to Susie for mentioning that in the chat. That was always fun. Greg, the Carr Firearms Studio is lit up for us, brother. We're going to have another fun hour, and it's going to fly by, ladies and gentlemen. It always does. We kind of really don't know in this hour where we're going to go. We kind of wing it. That's what makes the roundtable so fun. And we're waiting for Ryan Petty to jump in.
3: I think Hopefully Ryan's he in here. Hang tight.
1: Ryan's in here. Good.
3: Yeah,
1: we've got
3: so.
1: Ryan working on that right now for you. Ryan's been traveling, so he's back. He's got his feet firmly planted on terra firma at his residence because he actually has a real ranch. So the CZ mic is lit up for you. Mark Walters, I am filling your prescription for freedom today and every day. Let's get started. Let's jump over and go to Brad Primo, combat vet who has fought for your freedom, ladies and gentlemen, and former law enforcement officer. He's got us covered in all those areas. Brad Primo, welcome in, my brother. How you doing?
4: I'm doing great, Mark. How are you tonight?
1: So I guess, Brad, I'm going to throw this at you because you've been on the show for quite some time, many years with us. We love you, man. Fan favorite for a reason. If you're new to the show, you're about ready. As we say down south, you're fitting to find out why in just a moment. But this is usually about the time of year. Don't you usually take off and spend some time with your family in Spain?
4: Yeah. Matter of fact, leaving Friday. Gonna be over there for a couple of weeks, and hope to have a good, relaxing vacation.
1: Well, we're gonna have some rotating guests sitting in, trying to fill your shoes. That'll likely include Neil McCabe and maybe David Codrey and some others, while you do all that really cool, fun stuff. So we're glad to have you today. Thanks for being here, and of course, Justin Moon, CEO, Carr Arms. How you doing, Justin? Ladies and gentlemen, fan favorite for a lot of different reasons. How you doing, Justin? Welcome in, brother.
5: Doing good, Mark. Thanks for having me.
1: Oh, it's always a pleasure. You know, we just had Quang Nguyen on the show, Arizona State Representative and Chairman of the House Judiciary out there, who, like your family, a lot of similarities here. His family fled Vietnam during the war, and he was telling us a very harrowing story about his first cousin who was executed by the communists. And, Justin, we're going to go there with you because I'm going to start this conversation today. I couldn't help but think about you. You probably saw this. If not, it's not. I'm not going to catch you off guard here, not to mean to put you on the spot. But I went back and looked, and it was a Fox News piece that I saw this morning that came in on my alert. Justin, did you happen to see the report that Mamdani and his administration in New York redrew the immigrant maps of the city of New York, and in the process they eliminated Little Italy, all of the Jewish enclaves, and all of the Irish enclaves in the map? The heat on them was so intense that they're redrawing. Now, you know about commies. That was 100,000 gobzillion percent intentional, wasn't it?
5: Well, yeah, Mamdani is definitely a communist. He's taking away private property rights with expanding rent control. He's going to cause a devastating housing shortage there. And, you know, there are certain groups in the city who are very entrepreneurial, oriented towards private property, like the groups you mentioned, and he doesn't want them to be there anymore because he wants the city to government to own everything.
1: But this is how it starts. This is how it starts, Justin. I mean, correct. You know this system. Your family has suffered through it. You've told our audience about it, and very similar stories to Quang. What do you say to people who might be listening that see what's happening in New York. Here we're coming off all of these monumental, historic Second Amendment wins in this country over the last couple months. And there will be more coming up next year. No question about it. Yet the communist aspect, this party, the Democrat Party, has seemingly embraced this ideology. What is your advice to people around the country who are witnessing this? What do you say to them as someone who has witnessed this? Your own father was within hours of his death. What do you tell people?
5: Well, the commies are coming, so just get ready. Make sure you exercise your Second Amendment and buy guns and ammo.
1: I mean, it's crazy to see what we're seeing in this country. Is it, Brad, is this a part, you know, Rush Limbaugh, who I miss dearly, if he were alive today, he'd be the only talk radio show host that I would listen to. And I don't say that because I don't like anybody else. It's because I do it for a living. But Rush was a completely different animal. He used to say, young skulls full of mush. Remember that?
4: Mm-hmm.
1: Is that what we're dealing with here? Is that what the Mamdanis are using? Is that part of the playbook here?
4: I mean, I think it's part of the playbook, but, I mean, we have to, like, actually just be honest with what we're looking at. And, you know, to me, the primary problem politically in this country right now are leftist women. If you look at the, you know, polls and studies that are done, you know, men, you know, we're generally concerned about foreign policy, the economy, like things that affect your everyday life. Mm-hmm. If you look at the two things that women care about, it is fighting against right-wing policies and abortion. Those are the two main issues that they vote on in droves in this country. Half of them are walking around, probably more than half of them are walking around medicated, and they have absolutely lost their minds, and they also now have more political power than they've ever had before in this country, and they vote for people like this Mamdani. They'll vote for any commie, purple hair, whatever, as long as it's not Donald Trump because the patriarchy or whatever their problem is. That's really, I think, where we have the biggest problem that we need to figure out, because you know, it's not going away anytime soon. And with social media, it is spread like a contagious disease.
1: You're right.
4: And it's a mind virus, and that's what we're dealing with.
1: Well, Justin, when you hear Brad mention it like that, I want to point this out. You, of course, you're talking about suburban white women, and that's been a real big problem in areas like Northern Virginia and outside major cities. You're right. And Justin, it begs this question on the heels of what you and I just talked about. How, you know, some of my greatest conservative friends are women. Some of the greatest conservatives I know are my wife, my daughter, my mother, my sister, and some of my closest friends, many of whom have been on this program, many of whom you share friendships with. You and I share friendships with a lot of them. What's the difference here? Why does one subset seem to want to vote commie? What is it they don't understand about their country, and how could they possibly lose that aspect of their patriotism? How does that work? I guess I'm asking for a friend, because I don't know the answer to that, but kind of do. Well, I just want to hear it from you. How's that work?
5: I think the big challenge in our country is that in the last 50 years or so, after, you know, World War II, of course, we've had a period in our country starting probably from, you know, last 30 years, I would say from after the Reagan age to now, where we've had challenges and hollowing out of the middle class. So it's been harder and harder for Americans, whether they're working class or professionals, to actually see their incomes grow. And you know, we have a lot of Americans right now who are working two jobs to make ends meet, and as a result there's a lot of frustration with the economy. So I think, you know, we have to deal with this problem in a really mature and rational manner, and that we need to figure out and solve the problem of the stagnation of the middle class in this country. And I think that's a big issue.
1: You know, it's hard to argue with that. You're right. But that shift, Ryan Petty's just jumped in here, and I know Ryan was listening. Ryan, when you see a shift to communism, you might have missed the very outset of the opening statements. So let me take us to the break with this, Ryan, just to repeat for your benefit. What started this part of the conversation was my mentioning that Mamdani and his administration have redrawn the immigrant maps in New York City, completely eliminating Little Italy, the Jewish enclaves, and the Irish. I mean, these are three of the immigrant groups, including my grandfather, who came in through Ellis Island as an Italian in the 1920s. Wiped it out. Didn't even mention it. These are some of the most storied neighborhoods in New York. When we come back, I want to get your thoughts on this on the heels of what you just heard from Justin and from Brad as well. When we come back, Ryan Petty joins us. We welcome him to the roundtable as always. We've got three more segments. Buckle in, guys. It flies right by. We'll be back right after the break.

0: Hi, guys. It's Mark. Look, I think you'll agree with me that as gun owners, we need to have each other's backs. That's regardless of what state we call home. Here at AAR, we discuss it every day, and we're heard in every state. Right now, Virginians desperately need our help. That means me, and that means you. You've heard the old saying, there's power in numbers, and helping in Virginia is as simple as joining Virginia Citizens Defense League. I'm a member, and I don't live in Virginia. 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Virginia is at the tip of the spear now. 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VCDL.org. Join us today. 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
2: Indeed. Welcome back. 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All of them are there for you at armedamericanradio.com. We'll talk about a few more of those when we come back. You know where to go to do that. Ryan Petty, let me go back to you. Your thoughts on the wipeout in New York, based on kind of what you heard from Justin as well.
3: Well, I just traveled to New York this past week. Got to see firsthand the... I mean, look, the average New Yorker is beside themselves. I mean, you got an outflow of people from New York City moving to places like Long Island and wherever they can get. Like, Long Island real estate right now is going through the roof, which at first I thought was counterintuitive, but it's these people are fleeing New York City because this guy is an absolute lunatic. In fact, that's probably why I was having trouble with my computer. I think the commies got to it, Mark, when I was...
2: That's why you need a silent bag when you're up there, dude. Okay, you need one of those. There's the push. Well, but I've got to ask you this question.
3: Yeah.
2: It was New Yorkers that put this commie... I would be very FCC-friendly here. FCC, I promise. You know I respect you. You know I do. I have to. And I've... very fortunately not made any mistakes, but maybe one over these 18 years. I just came close. But it was New Yorkers who put this commie in office.
3: Yeah.
2: Dare I say that I have no sympathy for those?
3: Well, it was primarily, I think, young people that are ignorant of history and ignorant of the snake oil that guy was selling to New Yorkers. They fell for his populist message, his... You know, I'm going to fix everything. I'm going to make the rich pay for
2: Fair share.
3: Their fair share and all the other language that he used. And you've got so many. We've talked about this before. We have generations of young people that are absolutely ignorant of history and what it means, and they don't understand when you say, you know, communism has failed everywhere. Well, yeah, but we haven't tried real communism, or we haven't tried it here, or we haven't tried the American or the Bandami version or whatever. So, look, they're about to learn a powerful lesson. This guy's going to absolutely destroy wealth creation in the city, and they're going to learn, some people have to learn through experience, and it seems like because we failed to teach this generation the evils of communism, they're going to have to experience some level of it before they understand it.
2: Yeah, and sadly, New York City, you're listening. You know, Long Island, very conservative area for the most part. The influx up there, what's going to happen is crazy in New York as a result of this. And, you know, again, I want to kind of rephrase what I mentioned before. Of course, New Yorkers, what a majority of New Yorkers did. There's a lot of great new people that live in New York that hate what's happening in New York, and they are, in fact, running. Okay, they're moving, they're taking their money with them, and that's a great thing. I wish more people would do that around the country. All right, let's go to the Seventh Circuit. Brad, Seventh Circuit just upheld Illinois' assault weapons ban. Now, I chuckle about this for a reason. Apparently, the Seventh Circuit is unaware that SCOTUS is addressing this very issue in the next term. So what does it say about the Seventh Circuit agenda and ideology that they would uphold a ban in Illinois, knowing it's an Illinois case that the Supreme Court just took? What message do you believe the Seventh Circuit is trying to send in the face of what is going to be just an utter smackdown, Brad?
4: Well, they don't care. I touched on it last week, which is, you know, these people, the way they think now is any court, any decision, any election, any law, or anything that it goes against their ideology is illegitimate. It has no force behind it. And so they're going to be team players for the party. They're going to uphold the party line. They're going to toe the line, and they're going to ignore the Supreme Court. They'll ignore whatever they have to be ideologically acceptable to their people. and they're going to continue doing that. And, you know, the danger is that when you start having that type of fracture where parts of the country, branches of the government, whatever, start ignoring the system that we have set up to run our country, you start running out of options, peaceful ways to remedy those problems.
2: And Justin, as a CEO of a manufacturer, did the Seventh Circuit just telegraph for us a page of the upcoming leftist playbook after they lose those cases? Are they showing us, are some of the lower courts now showing us how they're going to continue to defy SCOTUS down the road after they get smacked down? Isn't that, because that's the way I look at this. As Ryan has said famously, Justin, as you know, you've been here in the conversations for years, the left will never stop. Is this an indication of what we're getting ready to see after the Supreme Court wipes out those gun bans?
5: Well, we are seeing a fracturing of our country. There, you know, we are definitely diverging, and you know, the commies in those areas, they're going to continue to question the legitimacy of the Supreme Court, because you know, if they can get a control of the House of Representatives and possibly win back the Senate and the presidency, they made it clear they want to pack the court. So we really have a lot to fight for right now. But, you know, it's really hard for us to be able to win this battle against the communists unless we're able to show middle America, that 30% of the population from the lower middle class all the way just to the upper middle class, we have to show them that we have a better economy for all of them. Otherwise, it's going to be an uphill battle against these communists and socialists. Yes.
2: It's funny, it kind of all comes back down to money, doesn't it, Ryan Petty? In the long run, it always does. You can look at the demonic side of money. It always comes back to money. The bottom line is, what do people have in their pocketbook, which is what changes how they vote for certain reasons. And it's amazing that Americans will just throw their patriotism, their education, whatever education they had on the subject of American patriotism growing up, because, well, I might be a little bit tight right now. And they're not looking at what's being built for the future, which Trump is trying to wipe communism out in the Western Hemisphere. And he's done an amazing job of it so far. History will treat him very fairly. There's no question. Cuba's coming next. Ryan, when we come back, we're going to take it over to you. Armed American Radio's Monster Cast, the classic AAR roundtable, continues on the flip side of this break. As I said before, I'm warning you, put your seatbelts on. We've got two more segments, and they will whoosh right by. If you were in a Prius, it would...
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0: 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I got my 1776 roast bags the other day, Greg, and we've already poured through one of the bags.
22: Oh, nice.
0: No, because I'm going to have to order more.
22: Well, there's that.
0: I've got another bag, but it's just not going to last. That's, I think, the best roast I've ever had there, guys. It's the 1776 blend, and if you're on the Coffee of the Month deal, you probably got it as well. I don't know if they stagger it. I'm going to assume if I got it, you got it. If you're not on the Coffee of the Month Club, you should do that. It's inexpensive to do, and it just shows up. But some of those roasts are so good. I don't know. I guess it just depends on the day. Yeah, I will probably drink more cups tomorrow on a Monday than I normally would because Sundays are long nights for us. We've got another several hours of work to do after the show airs. And Blackout Coffee just saves the day, man. It really does. But this has been a really, really good blend. 1776 roast, ladies and gentlemen. You can hit QR codes. I'll flip the QR code for you up in the next break. I'm not going to do that now. That right there is the Cove Pure Water QR code. So take advantage of that because they were kind enough to extend that discount. Many of you, including Ryan Petty. Ryan's got one of those units. Ryan, you can jump in here. How are you liking that thing?
3: Loving it.
0: It's a game changer, man.
3: Right over here in the office.
0: Yeah, it's a game changer. And use that because it has the pitcher on the front to fill up the coffee maker that Sofia Vergara sold me at 3 o'clock in the morning. And probably would still again, you know, that's okay. She still looks good enough to me that I'd buy another coffee maker from her. I have to admit that. I am a man. I don't know, you know. Hey, guys, sorry. I'm a man. I love it. It is what it is. Just a reality of the situation. 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Welcome back in, guys. Two more segments to go. Ryan, we'll go to you now. Took some notes down here. You know, we're talking about, are they telegraphing where we're going? You heard what Justin had to say. And I want to tie this together with not just the Seventh Circuit, but as I was thinking about this over the break, I want to pair this up with the injunction against the Virginia assault weapons ban being statewide. And here's why I'm making this analogy and pairing this up. When I ask, are they showing us their hand? Are they showing us their playbook? I absolutely believe they are, and here's why. Justin nailed it, as always, that if they get in office, they're going to pack the court. They're talking as many as 23 justices. Think about that. 23 justices on the Supreme Court. I believe America would fight another war
2: if the Democrats try a power grab that blatant. And but who knows? You got Carville out there, that lunatic. Corporal Cuball still saying that nonsense. But here's where we tie this together with Virginia. Virginia Democrats, including, and I love this from John Comerford, two bullets Jay Jones, right, the attorney general, who made it very clear, our ban is in effect, ignoring the state ban injunction by the judge in the state that said, no, it's not, that the judge had to come back and reiterate that it, in fact, was statewide. They just don't care. And I can't, when you compare that with what the Seventh Circuit did, you have to draw a conclusion here. This is, to me, is not a coincidence. This is the ideology saying, if we don't agree with the decision, well, the hell with the decision, Ryan. This is what we're up against. And this is an incredibly dangerous playbook, is it not?
3: 100% dangerous. And look, I've said this before a number of times. The goal for the left in the United States

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1: And they can de facto take over the country.
2: And it will not matter to them, Brad Primo, combat vet, former law enforcement. It will not matter if they lose future elections, if they've got the court stacked, because the court will always rule on the big ticket items that come before the court when they control it, and that's their ultimate goal. Now, I'm going to talk about stacking, Brad. I'm going to stack another one to you, and then we'll take it to Justin. Not only did the Seventh Circuit uphold Pritzker's assault weapons ban, not only did Two Bullets J. Jones refuse, as well as the rest of the Democrats, refuse to acknowledge the injunction against the ban in their state, which they're being smacked down on. But you also have the federal judge in California who denied the DOJ ask for an injunction against the California Glock ban. These all fall into place. These are all very similar because they're all same thing ideologically, Brad, are they not? So it becomes apparent that this is not coincidental.
3: No, absolutely not coincidental. I mean, they're getting their marching orders from somewhere, someone, and they've all got the same playbook. I mean, that's one thing I will give Democrats credit for, is it does not take them long to get them all singing from the same sheet of music. We're talking usually a matter of about, it takes them about an hour, hour and a half, and every single one of them starts parodying the same thing across the country. So they are effective at that. But, you know, at the end of the day, I mean, we got to remember, I mean, just, what, yesterday, day before, the DSA, Democrat Socialists of America, they put out their platform in what does it say? They want to dissolve, get rid of the Senate. They want to make the House the basically the top of the government, and put the Supreme Court and the presidency subservient to the Congress, to the House, and essentially make it mob rule. And they're openly stating this is what they want to do. They want to do that. And so, you know, they have a problem on their hands because that wing of their party is the one that has taken over New York. It's going to start taking over some of these other northeastern enclaves they have, the entire New England enclave that they have, and it's going
2: to start taking over Seattle.
3: West. I mean, yeah, I mean, look what's going on out there. So, I mean, you know, in their most populous places, the center where they get all their votes, DSA has its claws deep into it. And so they've got a real problem on their hands, and you're going to see a lot of them, because they're such cowards, they're just going to join it. They're not going to fight it. They're going to join it, because at the end of the day, the type of people who are Democrats would rather rule over ashes than actually have a functional country and not have all the power to themselves.
2: Yeah, and Justin, based on, you know, as we go around this table here in the round table, let's talk about a little bit closer to you than it is to me, but it's close to all of us because we're Americans. I like to say we're all Virginians right now. We're all Arizonans right now, okay? Anybody that are fighting these battles. Rhode Island, we have not forgotten you. I promise you, we've not forgotten you. But let's go up to Maine, Justin. You've got a literal true socialist commie Nazi in Plattner who was this far. He already got the Democrat nomination, and he had Bernie Sanders and the rest of them supporting this guy in Maine. Bill Maher himself is out there calling him a bunch of words I can't say because the FCC controls me and I'm not on pay TV like he is. Justin, it just gets worse by the minute, brother.
4: Yeah, I mean, we are severely challenged right now in our country because our elite today don't have a vision for America. Like, you know, even if you look at the robber barons of yore, like, you know, men like, you know, Rockefeller and Carnegie, mm-hmm. or Ford for that matter, they realize that in order to, you know, protect their wealth and keep the country stable so that they don't have a revolution which results in the mob coming in and lynching them, They figured out that they needed to, you know, raise wages and, you know, build a middle class, create a nation of opportunity for regular Americans. And that said, you know, stabilized the country and took it away from the radicalism which was rising at that time. And we really need a new generation of visionary, you know, American oligarchs who can look beyond their, you know, billions of dollars of assets wealth and say, look, if I'm going to keep my money, I got

0: make the regular guy do better.
1: Yeah, well, that's a fact. I think Elon Musk is trying to do that. At least that's his message. When we come back, we'll go right back around the table to Ryan Petty. Ryan, random question for the day for you. Are UFOs real? I'm just kidding. We'll be back with the roundtable right after this. Don't go away. 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Patriots, listen up. 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
3: The
1: 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Welcome back to the show. Yeah, welcome back to the show indeed. 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One more segment to go here in the Carr Firearms Group studios with you. Those of you watching, I want to apologize. There's a little buffering going on. If you were watching the race at Atlanta, there's a reason it was called, and that was because of the weather, and that weather is now here where this studio resides. But we're here on the air with you. Greg in Dallas, Texas, we've made it to the final segment. Can you believe it already?
3: I got here just in time.
1: It did.
3: Right on
1: time. It always does, because it is right on time. So we'll let that buffer and settle back down. 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The $250 is still off on there. Take advantage of all of that. Welcome back in. Where did I leave off? Did I leave off with Ryan? Did I leave off with you? Time to go to Brad? Or did I went to Justin? Is it back to you, Ryan? Fill me back in. I got a little busy during the break.
4: You asked me something about aliens, and I just, I'm not going to comment.
1: Oh, I said aliens. Yeah, that's right. I said, random question of the day, are aliens real? Well, if Andy Hoosier was here, we'll ask him that tomorrow. I already know how he's going to answer that question. The answer to that is absolutely yes. But, Ryan, there's always a method to the madness when we talk about this communism deal that's moving around the country. And here's where I want to go with this in the final segment of the program today. As we talk about communism, there's something I want every one of you to remember. I've asked you this question for years and years and years on this program. What is it about their agenda that requires you disarmed? And it is their agenda that requires you to be disarmed. You just heard us talking about communism. It's here, ladies and gentlemen. Donald Trump himself is commenting on it. It's here. It exists. There's a commie running the largest city in the United States, in New York. There's a commie. They mask themselves. They call themselves Democrats, Socialists, as you heard Justin talk about, the DSA, the rest of these losers. But they're here. And Ryan, they all want, including the Democrat Party, your disarmament. Care to tackle that one?
4: Look, it's an uncomfortable and awkward place for me to go into the mind of the commie. But, let me try.
1: Well, let's try. It's fun.
4: Look, this is an ideology built on jealousy and distrust of human nature. They do not believe you and I can self-govern. And that we need to be led by our betters, right? The intelligentsia, the learned, those that have risen to prominence and power should be guiding and directing us. Us, the average citizen being armed is anathema to that philosophy. It pushes, it threatens it directly, and it pushes against it. So they need us disarmed so that they can institute total control over how you and I think, what we buy, where we live, what kind of car we drive, who we associate with, the whole shebang, right? As they say, everything must be controlled so that they can maintain their grip on power. And that is why disarming the average citizen like you and me is fundamental to where they want to go and what they need to do.
1: Brad, it can't happen in America. It just can't happen in America, Brad. It can't happen here. It's not going to happen here. I mean, Ben Franklin said it. Remember, well, you just heard Ryan allude to it in the earlier segment when he was talking about a pure democracy. This is not a pure democracy. It never has been. When he was asked what he gave the people, what the founders gave the people at the convention, here's what he said. He said, a republic if you can keep it. Brad, none of this can happen in America. It just can't, can it? I mean, it can't.
5: Well, you know, I
6: think
5: hope
6: he senses
5: right,
6: my sarcasm.
5: Yeah. I mean, I would like to think you're right, but at the same time, you know, if we don't act like it's a distinct possibility, then we will end up with communists running the show. It just amazes me how they refuse to give up. You know, I mean, the communists have been handed loss after loss after loss across history, and they refuse to give up. They somehow keep on regenerating and respawning. I mean, the fact that the ideology has lasted as long as it has, and it mutates and it always comes back like a cancer, it convinces me that it is an ideology straight from the pits of hell. That's the only way it can survive, is that it's just pure evil.
6: Well,
5: it's the only
6: right.
5: way it survives in the world, you know. Yeah. It blows my mind.
6: It is mind-boggling. It really truly is, Justin. It's mind-boggling to me because your family has lived through this. It is mind-boggling. It is hard. It really truly is hard to wrap your head, Justin, around the fact that there are Americans that embrace this when they have the freedom that they have in this country, and they seem to forget that. And I have to ask you this loaded question, and I know how you're going to answer it. If communists were to take control in this country, would they kill us?
7: They would certainly come for us and disarm us all. And if we don't give up our guns, they will shoot us and take us to camps and put us in death camps. I mean, they certainly do that. That's not beyond them, Mark.
6: Doesn't human history bear that out? Not us. It's not us on Armed American Radio. Human history bears that out. Does it not, Justin?
7: Communism is like when the bank forecloses on your loan. The government comes in and they take everything. They take all of your money and they, you know, you're left with nothing and they throw you out. And that's what happens when the communists take over your country. They basically, you know, take everything you got. No more private property. All your assets, all your property, all gone to the state.
6: And, you know, Ryan, 90 miles south of the state you reside in, and I'm going to shout out a very good friend of mine, an old friend of mine by the name of Dan Agramonte, who I've known for years. Dan and his son were, I've known his son since he was knee-high to a grasshopper like my own son, about the same age when they were little. We've been on the air that long. And Dan's family in Cuba, Che Guevara himself rode up on horseback and took their family's property, their home, and their matchbook factory, and they were able to escape. He nationalized it right there when he rode up on horseback with his minions. Ryan, it's real, is it not? You've got 20 seconds.
4: It is real, and it's a constant threat. And that's why you read the quote, you know, Republic, if you can keep it. The price of freedom is eternal vigilance. We have got to do a better job of teaching history to our young people so that they grow up and understand that we live in the greatest country that has ever existed in human history. And the state of freedom that we enjoy is not the natural state of man. It is conflict. It is
6: That's
4: war.
6: Right.
4: It is violence. It is oppression. And if we don't do everything we can to preserve it, we will end up like every other civilization that has occupied this earth.
6: Yeah, and I'll quote Jared Yanis from Guns and Gadgets not long ago on the program. No one is coming to help us, ladies and gentlemen. The cavalry is not coming. If freedom dies here, it dies everywhere. And it's up to us. Stay well-armed, ladies and gentlemen. Ryan Petty, thank you for being here. Justin Moon, CEO of Car Arm. Fantastic. Always good. Fan favorite for a reason. Brad Primo, enjoy your family vacation, brother. We got you covered while you're gone, and we'll look forward to you coming back. Guys, thanks all of you for being here. Guys, we're going to get up and do it again tomorrow because they don't want us to. I'll see you on the radio, 4 p.m. Eastern, or excuse me, 4 p.m. Eastern, 1 o'clock Pacific. Tomorrow, we'll be out tomorrow. 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
6: This is a Fox News alert. I'm Carmen Roberts. The State Department sounds a worldwide alarm for Americans after Iran's deadly escalation of the war, killing two U.S. service members in action in Jordan.
7: The Pentagon says 13 U.S. troops, 10 soldiers, and 3 sailors have been wounded in action this week at various bases in the Middle East, likely from Iran's continued attacks in Bahrain, Kuwait, and Jordan, and particularly a large attack on that base in Jordan, housing hundreds of U.S. troops and fighter jets.
6: Fox's Lucas Tomlinson in Tel Aviv. The U.S. is warning Americans worldwide, especially in the Middle East, to exercise increased caution. In Miami, federal agents arrest influencer brothers Andrew and Tristan Tate, and they are proponents of hyper-masculinity and wanted in Britain. 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
8: I'm Kelly Bennett for Super Talk Mississippi News. A House Select Committee has been studying the possibility of lowering property taxes. Representative Shane Barnett says the goal is to provide relief to taxpayers while keeping local governments funded.
9: Of course, anything that we do that provides relief to the taxpayers will cause some reduction in funds to our local entities. And you know, we're obviously not going to leave them totally missing out on this. So we've got to come up with ways to fill in that gap.
8: Collins Mayor Hope McGee Jones also serves as president of the Mississippi Municipal League.
10: It's a lot of talks that are going around, and the league is definitely on top of that, and we are going to be putting things in place in order to make sure that our voices are heard. That's the main thing.
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1: From the high desert and the great American Southwest, I bid you all good evening or a good morning, as the case might be, across all these many time zones, from the Hawaiian and Tahitian Island chains all the way east to the Caribbean and the U.S. Virgin Islands, south into South America, north all the way to the pole. Wherever the pole is these days, and worldwide on the internet, this is Coast to Coast AM. Good morning, everybody. I'm Art Bell. Well, I had an extremely frustrating day today. I'm sure you're familiar with those kinds of days. And I haven't yet decided whether I'm going to tell you about it, but I probably will. I'm still sort of mulling it over, how I want to react to this. So I'm going to just sort of think about it, probably tell you about it next hour. The Ohio River is on the rampage. Evacuations ordered along the raging Ohio Tuesday. National Guard involved, called in to fill sandbags. And the rising water from storms that have now left 50 people, 50 dead. The president was on talking about the weird weather himself, beginning to sound like he didn't quite understand why we're having so many weird weather disasters. All of a sudden, he took an aerial tour over areas of Arkansas, flattened. It looked like Armageddon by 14 tornadoes over the weekend. And he seemed, even the president, seemed somewhat puzzled by the number of weather tragedies that are beginning to occur. And what I am personally afraid of and anticipate is that this is only the beginning. I'm not sure when it will dawn on anybody in officialdom that the weather, for whatever the reason you want to imagine, environmental or behavioral or creator-related, or the Russians with little machines, or, you know, whatever you want to believe about the weather changes, the fact of the matter is I think it's going to dawn on officialdom soon that, in fact, the changes are occurring. So you may want to comment on that. At least I clearly see them, anticipated them, felt them, and am not surprised by them. But a lot of people are, and the president seemed kind of surprised by the number of disasters we've had lately. Predictably, by a vote, the Republican-controlled, but insufficiently obviously controlled, Senate rejected a proposed balanced budget amendment to the U.S. Constitution, and that's one reason I haven't done a lot on that, because I knew exactly where that vote was going, so that is no surprise. Pre-teenage marijuana use in the United States has doubled, from about, 230,000 children in 95 to, get this, 460,000 in 1996. I'm still recalling the prisoner the other day who wrote me this really interesting letter, which suggested that he was a prisoner in the war on crime, and therefore should be accorded, was a POW, and should be accorded all of the privileges that would normally be accorded a prisoner of war versus a regular prisoner. So he's a prisoner of the war on crime. Violent extremist groups have grown in number and violence since Oklahoma City 2 years ago. There is an organization that monitors hate crime activity in the U.S., the Klan Watch Project of the Southern Poverty Law Center said at least 858 so-called patriot groups were active in 50 U.S. states last year, including 380 armed militias. The figures represent a 6% rise in the number of groups identified in 1994-95. So the level of frustration out there is obviously growing. I want to remind the audience, this Friday night, Thursday night, Friday morning, we'll have Ed Dames here along with Kathy Kramer. Then Friday night, Saturday morning, I am pleased to announce Alan Hale, co-discoverer of Hale Bopp the Comet. Have you seen the comet yet? Woo! It is bright. It is impressive. And to the naked eye, it is becoming quite a sight. It's really worth losing a little bit of sleep over. About an hour before sun comes up in the morning. Hour and a half, maybe. Go out and take a look. Look east and then just a bit north. And about 30 or 40 degrees in the sky, and there she'll be. Looking like a big, bright, fuzzy star, only it's not. It's a comet, a big one. And it is going to continue to brighten. And I spoke with Alan Hale earlier today, and he said that he's got pretty good hopes for the way it's going right now, because it looks like it is going to continue to brighten. This will be the comet of a lifetime. And then various communications, like this one from Joe. Art, I may be alone in advocating the cloning of our species. He says, I believe it must be done immediately to take it out of the regulatory sphere of the federal government. It must be done by entrepreneurs. If the federal government is ever allowed to control this technology, it will be two steps forward for socialism. With the decision to clone or not to clone in the right privacy envelope, the sexual revolution will necessarily be reasoned anew. Thoughtful, responsible people will make the right decision. Well, that's an interesting point of view. As you know, the president the other day put at least a temporary total ban on any U.S. government money being used to clone any humans, and asked private industry not to do it. Well, too late. It's going to be done. It's probably already been done. There is going to be soon a new Hawaiian island, and it's apparently going to be called Loihi. Lohai, is that correct? Does anybody out there know how to pronounce that? And scientists have been investigating this new island being formed by volcanic activity. You know, one day it's going to be a new island. Up she'll come. Anyway, they have found four-legged fish. And they have, I guess they have photographs and video. And the School of Ocean and Science and Technology is going to present a program on the Hawaii Undersea Geological Observatory project during a free reef talk presentation on Thursday. And there they will talk about the new island and the four-legged fish. Dear Art Bell, the guy with the bottomless hole has got nothing on us. We have a hole that is every bit as bottomless. However, we keep finding around the outside of ours things like refrigerators, TV tubes, and miles of fishing line. That's Don in Wilmington, North Carolina. So tonight, we're going to pretty much do open lines. There was a big newspaper article about me in the Las Vegas Sun this afternoon. I wonder if any of you in Las Vegas happened to see that. And then this, Art, last Friday, our local newspaper had a story about a lady who saw a van-sized triangular glowing thing hovering in the sky. She supposedly got 1 minute and 15 seconds of video of it. I'll send you the newspaper article. It's on the front page of the Eugene Springfield Register Guard. Really? I would also like to get my hands, as you can imagine, my hot little paws on that video. So if anybody out there can arrange that, you know me, I'll get it right up there. Well, it's official. 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
7: What's your gut tell you about disclosure? 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
8: In my opinion, disclosure is not going to happen, George, and here's why. They've released task force after task force since Roswell that never tell us anything. They never give us full access. But do I think disclosure is ever going to come from a government source? No. And if it does, it'll be some type of faked event. Like, look here, we're orchestrating something for you to see. But that's not what's really going on.
0: 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Tonight featuring Coast to Coast AM from March 4th, 1997.

0: You know, a lot of people get on my case because, as you well know, I specialize in the weird, the bizarre, the unexplainable, sometimes the tragic. Strange stories, right? But I hereby accuse the media, the mainstream media, of not doing their homework, or at least appearing, in my opinion, every bit as inconsistent as some of the things you will hear on this show designed for the strange. One of the big stories this morning, and I'm sure you've heard it on the networks, is breast exams may not save lives. Say what? All these years, we have been subjected to commercials on television, some of them really heart-tugging commercials, or PSAs, showing the women in our lives. Our wives, our sisters, our mothers, our grandmothers. Women and the important place they play in our lives, and how one out of so-and-so will get breast cancer, and how they should be checking their own breasts, right? Now this, breast self-exams do not appear to prevent cancer deaths, detect any more cancers, or even lead to earlier diagnosis, according to early results of a large-scale study involving nearly 300,000 Chinese women that'll go for another 5 years. But basically, it is suggesting that breast self-examination does no good whatsoever. Now, I could go through an endless litany of things that science or the news media, mainstream, has told us one day are good for us, and the next day may be killing us. Have any of you noticed that trend? I mean, one day, or even for years, we think one thing, and then all of a sudden, it's the exact opposite. Butter's good for you. Butter's bad for you. Milk is good for everybody. Milk is not good for you at all. Sugar, it's killing you. And on and on and on. You know, the litany could go on forever. Any of the rest of you notice that? West of the Rockies, you're on the air. Good morning.
1: Hi, Art.
0: Hello.
1: Hey, this is Jim in Farmington.
0: Hello, Jim.
1: Hey, it's been a long time since I've been able to talk to you, and I was the one that told you about the house-sized rocks, if you will, or ice particles that are going to fall here in Farmington.
0: And, remind me, I should remember, and I vaguely do, but rock-sized, yeah. Let's get this straight, rock-sized...
1: House-sized. Ice blocks, if
0: ice
1: you will.
0: Ice blocks, uh-huh.
1: Yeah, it was really scary.
0: It's going to really ruin a lot of days now for a lot of people. Now, when is this due to occur?
1: I think in the late spring here in the Four Corners area, and I think it's... I don't know that Farmington itself is going to get hit.
0: But when you think about it, a house-sized piece of rock...
1: Yeah.
0: ...falling at terminal velocity...
1: Well, that's the interesting thing. I don't know that it's going to be falling at terminal velocity.
0: Well, it just about has to.
1: Yeah.
0: I mean, where is it falling from?
1: Well, I got a feeling it's going to be some particles that are going to be coming off a hellbop.
0: Hellbop.
1: That's my feeling.
0: Well, trust me.
1: Yeah.
0: When I tell you they would be at terminal velocity, or probably very much more than terminal velocity.
1: Wow. Yeah.
0: See.
1: Hey.
0: So you think pieces of ice are going to break off and come heading toward us?
1: Yeah, I do. Yeah,
0: well,
1: I really do.
0: Now, hellbop, at its closest moment, I think around March 22nd, somewhere in there, will be about 123 million miles away. That's a long way.
1: Yeah, that's a long way. I don't have any explanation for it, and it may be maybe into a lot of... Maybe not late spring, but maybe even early summer, or middle of the summer.
0: Well, maybe somebody up there is mixing a giant cosmic martini on the rocks.
1: Right on, you know.
0: All right, thank you very much for the call. I mean, how does somebody predict something like that? Where does that come from? House-sized pieces of rock to fall, perhaps on or near Farmington. Wildcard line, you're on the air. Hi.
2: Hello, Art.
0: Hello.
2: Yeah, I was calling to say something about a parallel dimension.
0: Okay.
2: I'd like to say that I think there's a little space thing here about the story of Jesus and God. We know that they figured out how to do parallel dimension because, you know, they're supposed to be able to snap their fingers and they can have a brand new Earth of their own at any time. Okay, one.
0: Well, I know, but that doesn't necessarily require a parallel dimension. That's
2: no,
0: simply all that
2: another...
0: all that requires is godlike power.
2: The science of how he did it.
0: No,
2: right.
0: Yeah, okay. Boom. Now, in other words, in this same space continuum, time continuum, there could be another Earth. If God wanted it to be so, he would just say.
2: Right, and we could each have one, and eventually we will. It's just like the caveman. There was no way in hell he would believe he could
0: and
2: fly.
0: And then even another sun. Let there be light. A simple statement like that, and away you go. You got a sun. If that's what you believe. West of the Rockies, you're on the air. Hi.
3: Hey, Art, how's it going?
0: Okay.
3: Hey, I was thinking, I think there's a meteorite or an asteroid or whatever you call it in my pool.
0: In your pool.
3: Right. There's like a, at the bottom of my pool, there's like a big rock that's like split and my pool's broke.
0: Really?
3: Wait,
0: let's start at the beginning. Where are you?
3: I'm in California.
0: California.
3: San Diego.
0: Now, was the pool full of water?
3: Yeah.
0: So,
3: it's still got water in it.
0: Uh-huh. So whatever it is, hit hard enough to crack the bottom of your pool?
3: Right.
0: Ooh. Now... presumably, a lot of water would have been displaced when such an event occurred.
3: It's like half full, I guess. Half empty, whatever you would say.
0: Well, is that the way it was before the thing hit?
3: Oh, no, it was full. I think a lot of it went out through the cracks, seeped into the ground.
0: We've got to be straight here. The pool was full.
3: Right.
0: The thing hit, and the pool was then overnight half empty?
3: Right. So I'm
0: now,
3: thinking it went through the crack.
0: Is the pool in your backyard?
3: Right.
0: Were you home?
3: No, I came home late one morning and...
0: And nobody had been home?
3: No.
0: Were there any reports from neighbors? I mean, this would be a major event. You know, people notice these things.
3: No, but my friend listens to your show and he told me that... you had mentioned there was, like, meteor showers or something around here?
0: There were, yes.
3: Yeah, so that's why I was thinking maybe that's what it is.
0: Well, what does it look like?
3: Just looks like a rock. Big rock. Should I call somebody, or what do I do with it?
0: What do you do with it?
3: I was thinking maybe I could get some cash or something out of it.
0: How big is it?
3: I don't know, probably about basketball, smaller than a basketball.
0: Pretty good size.
3: Yeah.
0: Have you attempted to bring it up?
3: No, I don't want to touch it. I think I'll get, like, you know, turn into Mothman or some kind of freak.
0: Mm-hmm. Maybe it'll make you into a regular person.
3: Well, I was thinking maybe somebody would buy it or something, but I don't even know if that's what it is yet. Like, who do I call?
0: Well, the problem is that how do we know that somebody didn't just, even you, chuck a rock into your pool saying, hey, it's a meteorite?
3: Yeah, but I was thinking if somebody's pulling a prank or something, it'd have to be pretty hard for it to break the pool.
0: Yeah, that's a very good point. It's hard to imagine. How much breakage was there?
3: It's just a long crack, like, that goes straight along with the pool. Probably about 4 feet.
0: That's a pretty serious crack.
3: Yeah.
0: I
3: was thinking if you knew anybody that would trade, like, the meteor for, like, one of those Tickle Me Elmo dolls.
0: You want to tickle me, Elmo?
3: Yeah,
0: seems like a very cheap trade to me, sir. You're selling out cheap. I mean, NASA says if we find the big green meteorite, you get $5,000, and you could tickle yourself to death for $5,000. So, I don't know. You decide. Tickle me, Elmo doll.
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14: 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I get out of class, I grab my gear, and get to the game because I can't wait. And my dad, he does the same thing. He's an official here in Mississippi. He makes the tough calls, stays cool under pressure, and knows ball like nobody else. I want to be just like him. 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
15: He was just a teenager when his father died in a robbery. 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

0: take you back to the past on Art Bell Somewhere in Time.
1: See, it's all it takes is music like this to put me back in a better mood. I really had a very frustrating day, and now I have a caller who says he's got a meteorite in his swimming pool and will trade it for a Tickle Me Elmo doll. I think he's got other rocks as well. Not in his pool. This administration, Art, has consistently advocated abortion of every kind. Clinton today said that he morally and spiritually opposed cloning. In both cases, it's an opposition to the creation of life. And in the case of abortion, it's literally advocating the destruction of human life. That's something to wonder about, isn't it? Caller has a, faxer rather, has a point. It's Charlie in Houston. Thank you, Charlie. First time caller line, you're on the air. Hi.
2: Hi, Art. This is Mark from Nashville, Tennessee.
1: Hey, Mark.
2: Hey, listen, I have seen something in the Bible that I think points very strongly to another dimension. And for anybody who's been in any kind of Sunday school, they've probably heard the story of Moses dividing up the 12 tribes of Israel.
1: Yes.
2: Putting four to the north, four south, east, and west.
1: Yes.
2: The three tribes that are set off to the east, where the sun comes up first, are 186,400. Does that ring a bell with you?
1: Speed of sound?
2: Speed of light.
1: Yeah, that's right.
2: Speed of light. So we got the speed of light, and it's amazing. The commentary that Moses, speaking the word of God immediately after that, says, these are the ones who break camp first. Kind of an interesting thought about traveling the speed of light.
1: Well, it is, isn't it? And it is, you know, Einstein suggests that when we achieve the speed of light, we become, our mass becomes infinite.
2: Right.
1: And maybe that simply is not true. Maybe there is another dimension out beyond the speed of light. The only way one could know for sure would be to get right on up there near the speed of light and turn on your headlights.
2: that's an odd thought. But
1: yes, well.
2: Anyway, I thought that was kind of an interesting coincidence that that the speed of light would be there and that it would happen to just be the guys off in the east where the light comes in first.
1: Hey, it's worthy of consideration.
2: Well, I've enjoyed your show for many, many months, and I've told a lot of people about you, and we sure enjoy it, and you're very open-minded and give us a lot of encouragement to think and go places that we haven't gone before, so
1: that's what
2: keep up the good
1: certainly
2: work.
1: Suits me, thank you. Yes, I going places we have not gone before. Society certainly is taking us in those directions, isn't it? Cloning. All of a sudden, cloning. I mean, out of nowhere, cloning. The stuff of science fiction novels only. Scientists squarely stating, of course, we're years and years away from that. You can talk about cloning if you want, but years and years away. Well, surprise. Now they've cloned monkeys. West of the Rockies, you're on the air. Hi.
3: Hi, Art.
1: Hello.
3: How about truth or trash?
1: Maybe.
3: Cool.
1: Cool. Yeah, I might do it. Of course, running open line talk radio here is kind of like that anyway.
3: Pretty close.
1: Pretty close. I mean, did you hear the guy with the... He was doing so well. The meteorite in the pool.

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1: Whacked out, weird. About six
2: Christians, and most of them make more sense than anybody. And let me explain. You can have
1: Wait a minute. That translates to, I agree with them, so they're better guests.
2: Excuse me?
1: I said, that translates to, I agree with them, so they're better guests. In other words, what you said was, the Christians you've had on have made more sense than anybody else. And what you're really saying is, I like them because I agreed with them.
2: Well, I really enjoy the exploration of many other topics other than the New Age movement over and over and over again. Have you ever heard of Tex Mars and his newsletter, Flashpoint?
1: Tex Mars.
2: Yeah, you can get his newsletter free. He is one of the most intriguing individuals.
1: Who is Tex Mars?
2: Well, who is Tex Mars?
1: Yes.
2: Ask the question, ask the callers, and listen to the responses you'll get.
1: I'm asking you.
2: Okay, he is a minister that has a ministry called, Living Truth Ministries.
1: The Living Truth Ministries.
2: Right, and he's just a guy that examines everything. And many of the things he examines are some of the things I examine. Like, did you know that there's something called Project Lucid that's coming? Have you ever heard of Project Lucid or Lucent Technologies?
1: Lucent Technologies, yes, of course.
2: Are you aware that 666 appears on the New King James Version Bible?
1: Oh, no.
2: Yeah, have you ever heard of Marilyn Ferguson, who's heading up the Prophets Conference?
1: I've heard that, certainly of the Prophets Conference, yeah.
2: Did you know she had a book called The Aquarian Conspiracy, in which she states emphatically that they have New Agers from the White House to teach your kids in public school. And on her book is none other than 666.
1: Really?
2: I think you need to open your eyes, Art. I've been dealing with you. I've been sending you
1: Need to see sixes, in other words.
2: Excuse me?
1: I need to see more sixes.
2: Do you want to see some of this stuff? I'd be glad to send you. I've got tons of stuff.
1: Send it in the mail.
2: Okay, well, you mean email, right?
1: Email or snail mail, as you wish.
2: And listen, I myself have discovered a place in Georgia where there will be human sacrifices carried out.
1: No kidding. Hey, listen, there's one thing to add to all this that you didn't mention, and I don't know how you could have possibly omitted it.
2: Yeah, what's that?
1: Ronald Wilson Reagan.
2: No.
1: Yes.
2: I don't get it.
1: Six.
2: Are you saying like 666 himself?
1: Six. I mean, look, Ronald, uh-huh. R-O-N-A-L-D, six.
2: Mm-hmm.
1: Wilson, W-I-L-S-O-N, six. Reagan, six. Check it out, sir. Think about it.
2: No, Art, please, don't toy with me. Okay, take me serious.
1: No, thank you. I will take you as seriously as you take me. You know, some people see triple sixes everywhere. End of the world. Apocalypse. One world government. The end of all. And where they find their sixes, it's cool. Where I might find my sixes, which I don't really, I just got told that so many times I happen to remember it, then I'm toying with him. Hey, 666 is 666. West of the Rockies, you're on the air. Hi.
3: Mr. Bell. Patrick here up in Salt Lake City.
1: Hi, Patrick.
3: Hey, I heard you talking earlier this evening about Hale Bopp.
1: Yes.
3: And I work at the planetarium here. I thought you just might want him to know that you can see it in the evening now as well.
1: I understand that beginning now, low on the horizon, it is visible in the evening. How does it look?
3: It's certainly a lot better in the morning sky. It's a lot darker then, and it's certainly higher in the sky, about maybe 20 degrees in the morning versus about 6 degrees in the evening.
1: When will that substantially change? In other words, when will it get fairly high in the evening sky after dark?
3: Well, each day now, in the evening, it'll be getting higher. In the morning, it's getting lower. So the morning has sort of reached its peak, and now it's going to start to go down. Still mm-hmm. getting brighter, of course.
1: Mm-hmm.
3: But in the evening, it'll be getting higher and higher until just, you know, by happy coincidence, about the time when it's supposed to be at its brightest towards the end of the month, that's when it'll be highest in the northwestern sky.
1: Well, give me your best guess. How much better do you think it will get? It's already doggone good.
3: Oh, yeah. Matter of fact, I was taking pictures of it tonight that we're going to be using in the planetarium show, if I might give them a plug there.
1: Sure.
3: That it's already got a very beautiful double tail on it.

0: very easy to see. Now, this, of course, is for people out in the country. Last year with Yucatecu, we had a problem with people seeing it from in the city and going, that's it. And, of course, it was
1: Look, I'm out in the country, and I saw it. Yeah. Even I said, that's it. this is much brighter than Hiyakutake.
0: Oh, yeah. Definitely brighter. And, as a matter of fact, on the Hale-Bopp homepage, I just noticed 2 days ago, they're talking about the possibility of a -1 magnitude, which, putting in lay terms, means basically that could be among the 3 brightest comets of all time.
1: All time. I bet you it's going to be the brightest in our lifetimes.
0: So far, of course, we had West in 75 that was a bit brighter than this one is now, but this one's gaining so rapidly.
1: So rapidly, yeah. I'm really trying to encourage people to lose a little bit of sleep, get up and take a look. It's worth losing the sleep over.
0: It is now, but of course, we're hoping that towards the end of the month, don't worry about losing sleep. Just get off work a little early, head out into the desert, head up into the mountains or whatever. You've got to get away from the city. All of the comet watch parties, for example, we're doing here during the Sirius time is going to be out of the city. Check with your local astronomy club or possibly planetarium. Find out where these things are going, because they are happening all over the world, literally. I'm seeing news of them, but you just have to look at your local institution to find out where
1: they're going. All right. Well, to spike it all, I'm going to have Alan Hale on Friday night.
0: I'll be listening.
1: All right, my friend. Thank you.
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11: If you do the math about the number of galaxies and the number of suns in the galaxies and the number of galaxies, it's impossible to believe that other life has not existed. And frankly, the numbers would tell you that there's got to be other intelligent life. If we are, the human species is a curious species, we can't wait to build craft that take us out into the universe to explore. So who's to say there aren't other species out there that feel the same level of curiosity that have come here to look around? And I think the Earth, it's teeming with life. We are so interesting. I have this theory, George. I think all intelligent life is interesting to all other intelligent life. And for me, that's all I need to know to understand why we're being visited.
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0: west of the Rockies. You're on the air. Hi.
1: Hello, Art.
0: Hello.
1: Aloha from Volcano, Hawaii.
0: Volcano, Hawaii. Yes, sir.
1: Yeah. You're talking about Lo'ihi.
0: Lo'ihi.
1: Yeah. The vowels in Hawaiian are exactly as in Spanish, A-I-U-E-O.
0: Lo'ihi.
1: So Hilo would be H-I-L-O. It wouldn't be Hilo, Hilo.
0: Lo'ihi. Oh, that's cool. All right, so that's going to be the new Hawaiian island when it breaks water.
1: Right. Lo'ihi means long and narrow, and that's the shape of it.
0: Huh.
1: The water there, I'm going to be off by a few feet, but I'm not a scientist. The water there is about 11,000 feet deep, and it is about 3,000 feet below the surface of the Earth. So it's a pretty big, below the surface of the ocean.
0: So it's got a couple of weeks to go yet before...
1: Well, the guesses are 150 to 100,000 years.
0: Oh, really?
1: The shortest I've ever heard is 10,000 years.
0: Hmm.
1: On the other hand...
0: Either way, you might not even be a state then.
1: Well, that's true, too. We might not even be a country.
0: That's exactly right. I mean, we're only 200 plus a little years old. We're very young. Very young.
1: Right. Mm-hmm. The thing about the island, though, is when it broaches the surface, it's going to turn the seawater into hydraulic acid, which is going to kill everything on this island.
0: Oh. That's not good.
1: No, so let's hope that it's 100,000 years away.
0: Okie dokie. Lo'ihi.
1: Okay, but those strange things on the bottom?
0: Yeah, the fish with four legs. Now, what's that all about?
1: We've seen videos up here. We saw maybe the preview of what you'll see. And there's some stuff down there that is really scary looking. And it's living right in that hot water, like 160 degrees or something.
0: Right.
1: And it's the same sort of life forms they're finding on the black smokers in the ocean and, on the volcanic on the East Atlantic Ridge. And that's some strange life form.
0: And where is it you are?
1: Well, I'm in Volcano.
0: Which is where?
1: The island itself is about 20 miles off the coast of the Big Island. So it'd be about 40 air miles from where I am.
0: Now, I don't think that I've seen you on a map. I'm going to have to look you up. So, in other words, your island is named Volcano.
1: No, we're on the Big Island.
0: You're on the Big Island, but you said you're 20 miles from it.
1: Well, yeah, but that's the city of Volcano.
0: Oh, I see. All right, I've got you now.
1: It's about 20 miles offshore, and we're about 20 miles from the ocean, so it's 40 miles away.
0: Does it at all make you nervous living in a town named Volcano? I assume there is a reason for that name.
1: No, because our type of volcanoes they're not explosive like in Dante's Peak or in the Philippines or in a few places. It's a very benign volcano. You can stand there and watch it flow. Not always, but usually.
0: Mm-hmm. Well, I really appreciate the information, and if anything crawls ashore, or maybe I ought to say walks ashore, call me right away.
1: Oh, I'll call you right away, Art. Yeah.
0: All right. Take care. Lo'ihi. That will be the new Hawaiian island one day. But there's a lot of volcanic action going on under there. And it apparently is spawning some pretty weird creatures. And I know you think this sounds like my usual stuff, and it is. But they've got photographs of four-legged fish down near this new island. And they've got video, so we'll see. Wildcard Line, you're on the air. Hi.
2: Art?
0: Yes.
2: Oh, my goodness. I didn't expect to get through at all.
0: Well, then why were you calling?
2: In hopes to get through.
0: All right.
2: Miracles do happen.
0: Yes.
2: My name's James. I'm calling from Port Huron.
0: All right.
2: Michigan.
0: Yes, sir.
2: Above Detroit. Okay, a couple things. First of all...
0: First-time callers call area 702-727-1222. Well, it has to do just with the Truckers Network.
2: I see. Well, see, I am a truck driver.
0: Oh, you're a trucker. Well, you know what? Let me tell you something. We've got more truckers listening here than any Truckers Network has listening.
2: Oh.
0: Oh, yeah.
2: I'm not surprised. I do enjoy your show. Sometimes I'm asleep when it comes on because of my schedule. but I do enjoy it when I can listen to it. What I was calling about is in regards to truck driving is that there seems to be some spots, like I drive all around the U.S. and mm-hmm. we drive up into Canada, up into Ontario and Quebec. There seems to be some spots in the States where, like, for lack of a better phrasing for it, time seems to pass a bit faster.
0: Really?
2: In terms of, like, you'll be driving from point A to point B, and it seems like you get there quicker, and literally the same song will be on the radio, and you'll have covered a distance of 20 or 30 miles.
0: Give me an example.
2: Okay, there's a spot out on Interstate 94 here. It runs for... There's pretty much nothing on it, and it'll be... This stretch runs about 35 miles.
0: Mm-hmm.
2: And you'll pass this one point, and the song will be on the radio, and then before you know it, you're 15, 20, 25 miles down the road, and the same song is on the radio.
0: Well, it may not be that you're actually going faster, but maybe you're missing time.
2: Missing time.
0: Has that occurred to you?
2: That thought has. And with our company, I've talked to other drivers about it, and they say they've experienced the same thing. And there's certain spots in the U.S. where this seems to happen. I've heard about spots out in like
0: there's one other thing you might want to worry about.
2: Hmm.
0: And that is that during that time that's gone,
2: mm-hmm.
0: you were asleep.
2: No. No. I don't want to entertain that. Believe me, I'm conscious of the song on the radio.
0: Yes,
2: but I don't know. And then some people say it was highway hypnosis. But
0: well, maybe it's like an OBE. Maybe you're paralyzed,
2: mm-hmm.
0: and then you're leaving your body, which somehow manages to keep driving straight down the road. I don't know how.
2: Well, that'd be interesting. I could just send it out to drive my truck, and I could stay home.
0: No, sir, but if you want to consider the case for cloning, then we might be talking.
2: Oh, there you go.
0: You clone yourself, you send them out, in fact, three or four of yourselves, mm-hmm. three or four trucks, and we're talking, big money here.
2: Oh, yes.
0: All right, I got to run.
2: But thank you.
0: Thank you very much.
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5: Fox News Alert. I'm Carmen Roberts. The State Department sounds a worldwide alarm for Americans after Iran's deadly escalation of the war, killing two U.S. service members in action in Jordan.
6: The Pentagon says 13 U.S. troops, 10 soldiers, and 3 sailors have been wounded in action this week at various bases in the Middle East, likely from Iran's continued attacks in Bahrain, Kuwait, and Jordan, and particularly a large attack on that base in Jordan, housing hundreds of U.S. troops and fighter jets.
5: Fox's Lucas Tomlinson in Tel Aviv. The U.S. is warning Americans worldwide, especially in the Middle East, to exercise increased caution. In Miami, federal agents arrest influencer brothers Andrew and Tristan Tate, and they are proponents of hyper-masculinity and wanted in Britain. 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
7: 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Governor Tate Reeves signed a sweeping overhaul of Mississippi's youth court system into law Friday afternoon. Here's the Republican governor after the signing ceremony.
8: These bills move Mississippi toward its very first full-time uniform youth court system.
7: The youth court reform comes after a two-day special session where lawmakers passed measures to make sure every county has a full-time youth court judge, expand juvenile detention capacity, and invest more in intervention programs. The Mississippi State Department of Health says there's now 5 cases of cyclosporiasis. The parasitic illness is linked to produce like lettuce and berries and can cause symptoms like severe diarrhea, nausea, and stomach cramps.
2: Get the news that matters to Mississippi on Middays with Gerard Gibbert. Middays with Gerard Gibbert. 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
7: A new look football team will take the field in Hattiesburg this fall with Blake Anderson in his first year as the head coach at Southern Miss. 75 new players on the roster as well. Anderson took the stage Thursday at Sunbelt Media Days to talk about strides they're making on the offensive side of the ball.
11: An emphasis in recruiting to become more powerful, to get bigger, and to be more consistent in the run game. And we affected that at O-line, running back, and tight end. If we can be better there, it will make the throw game wide. It will open up significantly.
7: Anderson was previously the team's offensive coordinator under Charles Huff, who's now at Memphis. He was also the head coach at Utah State from 2021 until 2023. Southern Miss kicks off the 2026 season on September 5th against Alcorn State in Hattiesburg. Reporting for SuperTalk News, I'm JT Mitchell.
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1: Top of the morning, everybody. It is great to be here. Open lines all night long. Anything you want to talk about is absolutely fair game. Anything. Aloha, Art, the proper pronunciation of our new island here in the islands, is Loihi. That's as close as I can get anyway. And he says, is it true that your wife is from Ewa Beach, Hawaii? Kevin, yes. Kevin in Honolulu, it is true. Born in Ewa Beach, indeed. And I understand that I have many relatives in Ewa Beach. And one of these days, we're going to go to Hawaii. And I am going to meet the family. And I understand that takes a lot of doing, according to my wife.
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0: back now to Open Line Anything Goes, and it really does, talk radio. International Line, you're on the air. Good morning.
1: Hey, Art, this is Tim from Calgary, Alberta.
0: Calgary, Alberta. Another Canadian clone. How you doing?
1: Another Canadian clone, and proud to be it.
0: Yes, sir.
1: One thing I want to talk to you about there, Art, is just wanted to let you know that you're extremely popular out here in the western part of Canada.
0: Well, thank you.
1: And I think when it comes to negotiation times, if you can get it with QR77 out here in Calgary, to get them to carry the full 5 hours.
0: QR77?
1: Yeah, out here in Calgary. We're affiliated with Chet up in Edmonton there.
0: And they call it QR77?
1: Yeah.
0: Which means it's 770 on the dial, right?
1: You betcha. And another thing, too, when you're on the web next time.
0: Yes.
1: Browse through Canada, and if you look through St. Paul, Alberta, you'll find that they have quite a history of cattle mutilations and UFO sightings and a lot of activity going on in that area of the world.
0: That's interesting. See, a lot of Americans think it's just sort of American mythology. It's not. This is going on all over the world, including right there in Canada.
1: Well, I mean, I can give you a famous incident. We had a sighting one day in the city of Montreal, and there was over 400 people that saw it in downtown Montreal.
0: There you are.
1: And, hey, that cloning business, that's terrible.
0: Well,
1: let me tell you.
0: It may be. It may be terrible. We'll see.
1: And anyways, I just like your show. I think you're a cool guy.
0: Well, thank you. We're a little different than what you hear on a lot of Canadian radio, that's for sure.
1: Well, I'll tell you, we get a lot of boring conservative stuff up here in Canada, and the odd time I like to throw your name at some of these talk show hosts out here, and it just rattles them up, and they start squawking about it.
0: I know. Who cares? I appreciate it. Thank you.
1: All right.
0: See you later. Yeah, sure. There's a lot of talk show hosts squawking about me. And that's all right. Who cares? It's like they must not have much better to do. And the answer is really they don't. After they've finished their hours of bashing the president or praising the president, they run out of things to talk about. So they talk about me. And that's all right, too. I have sort of learned not to let it bother me. And it for some time now, it has not. West of the Rockies, you're on the air.
2: King Arthur.
0: Nah, not a king.
2: The Magic Christian?
0: Yeah.
2: Calling you from San Buenaventura, the good trip.
0: Yes, sir.
2: Ventura by the sea. First of all, I want to correct a mistake that I made when I talked to you last night.
0: You made a mistake?
2: Oh, I don't know what came over me. I got the call letters of your local affiliate here in town, KVEN, where your friend Jerry works.
0: Uh-huh.
2: Right, but I gave the wrong dial location.
0: Well, that is unforgivable.
2: I said 1520, which is incorrect. You guys listening over there. It's
0: couldn't be 1520. You know why it couldn't be 1520? Because KOMA in Oklahoma City's on 1520.
2: Okay. I'll accept that.
0: It's and so what are they on?
2: 1450.
0: 1450.
2: Right.
0: Okay.
2: You got a pencil handy, Art?
0: How could I do a show without having a pencil handy? Of course.
2: Okay, I just wanted to give you a little tidbit for yourself and those listeners that might want to check this.
0: What?
2: A Bible verse. Jeremiah 32:20.
0: All right, thank you very much. Hike. West of the Rockies, you're on the air. Hi.
3: Mr. Bill.
0: Ah, yes.
3: I have listened to you for years, never been able to get through before. And I have three quick things that I'd like to say to you. One is, anyone who says that time travel is impossible is moronic, as they speak it and one hears it, and we all travel in time.
0: Any absolute like that is kind of moronic, because inevitably it goes wrong.
3: Two would be, drugs are not the problem in this country, they are the symptom of the problem, and I guess you can just speculate on, you know.
0: Okay, what is the problem? What do you think? If drugs are a symptom, in other words, people are taking them...
3: To escape the reality of living here. Just the other day, what a handful of teenagers took some muscle relaxers that was on the news, and, you know, they ended up going to the hospital and stuff.
0: Is it that bad?
3: Is it that bad?
0: Yeah, in other words, is it that bad out here? That so many people are turning to drugs. That's kind of a commentary on the state of society or civilization.
3: Well, apparently it is, because there are so many people using drugs that we have to fight this big war on drugs that ruin people's lives on a daily basis. But the most important thing, this has really, really bothered me, is that it's infinitely easier for me to believe that aliens gave us religion to guide us and possibly more than to believe in God as men in the Bible. And
0: really?
3: As an added bonus, how easy is it to conquer a world that believes that seeing angels, holographic projections maybe, to make Christians kill non-Christians, thus leaving only faithful slaves? Pretty cunning plan. I can believe that, and I can believe in aliens a lot more than I can believe in the concept of a God as in the Bible. And
0: All right. Well,
3: that makes sense to me.
0: That's clear. All right, thank you. I don't agree with you. I think there is substantial reason to believe in the God of the Bible. I don't think that I necessarily believe every word in the Bible is absolutely as was originally said, that it was recorded totally faithfully. I don't believe that. But I believe there is substantial reason to believe in the God of the Bible. As much reason, or more than there is, to believe that a flying saucer crashed at Roswell. I don't dismiss either possibility, and I am suspicious of people who do. There is good reason to believe of the God of the Bible. Good reason. Documentation. Records. Lots of them. More, frankly, than we have to substantiate an alien crash at Roswell. First time caller line, you're on the air.
4: Yes.
0: Hi.
4: My name's Doug.
0: Hi.
4: From Gladstone, Oregon.
0: Hi, Doug.
4: And the first time calling, and you're going to hear this first from me, but this has to do with cloning.
0: Okay.
4: If man can clone animals, why can't God clone himself, thus confirming the virgin birth and the Godhead?
0: How do you know he didn't? It's as good a theory as any.
4: Right. I think he possibly did.
0: In the image of, right?
4: Pardon? Right.
0: So I have no argument with that. It's just, you know, it's a good theory.
4: I think, you know, as I was just thinking of this, it's possible. Some people don't believe in the virgin birth and whatever and says it's not possible. This does prove that it could be possible.
0: You know, that is correct. Thank you very much for the call. It certainly would explain a virgin or an apparent virgin birth, wouldn't it? Cloning. Think about that. Wildcard line, you're on the air. Hi.
5: Oh, yes. You said one time you saw a triangular ship.
0: Yes. Mm-hmm.
5: There was a man called in, and he said that he'd called the government procurement office and wanted to know what contracts they had on space vehicles that he could invest in. And they gave him a list. And of this list, they had Lockheed Aurora, which is 100 feet long and 65 feet wide.
0: It was actually on the list?
5: Yeah.
0: Pretty dumb.
5: A triangular ship?
0: Now, they don't admit the Aurora even exists.
5: Oh.
0: So how in the world could you invest in it?
5: Yeah, an Ariane Dyne airship is a triangular ship. It's 330 feet wide and 470 feet long.
0: Uh-huh.
5: They have another one called the Alien Reproduction Vehicle, which is the ARV flux liner, and that's
0: now, wait a minute. Where are you getting this?
5: This guy called in. His name is Mark McCandlish.
0: Oh, from Mark McCandlish. All right, thank you. Yes, we've had Mark on as a guest. But I have never seen a list that would allow you... I talked to Mark about this, as a matter of fact, that would allow you to invest in the Aurora. I've heard this from Mark and from others, but I have never heard the government admit anywhere that the Aurora even exists. So I would very much like to see that paper. It may exist. It may. East of the Rockies, you're on the air. Hi.
6: Hi, Art. Hey, that song on the radio, that guy in North Dakota or I-94 listening to, it's probably that Peter Frampton song. It goes on for like 10 or 15 minutes. That's probably where 15, 20 miles went. And also, since you got so many truckers out there, you should have a trucker's cell phone line. chilly air to get through sitting here hitting.
0: I know. But if you've got a good redial, you can sit there punching that like everybody else.
6: Yeah, that's true, I suppose. But anyway, he's probably listening to that song, so...
0: Right.
6: Probably explains it.
0: Thank you very much. A very long song. There was a trucker who called and said that there are some parts of the country where, as a trucker, he feels he moves through these very quickly, covering many miles, and documents it by talking about a song on the radio. And it was kind of weird, but, you know... You never know. West of the Rockies, you're on the air. Hi.
7: Hello, Art. How you doing?
0: All right.
7: This is Steve in Grand Junction, Colorado.
0: Yes, sir.
7: I was wanting to ask you or give you a joke about the cloning of sheep.
0: Is it a clean joke?
7: Yes, indeed. Made for everyone.
0: I'm listening.
7: This guy, a friend of mine, told me after he heard about it, couldn't get to sleep the night before. He kept counting. Sheep, one.
0: Yeah, the same one again and again and again. Dolly. Wild card line, you're on the air. Hi. Hello there. Going once, going twice, gone. First time caller line, you're on the air. Good morning.
8: Well, good morning, Art.
0: Hi.
8: Great to speak to you. This is Tom.
0: Yes, Tom.
8: In Wichita.
0: Mm-hmm.
8: I wonder if I could take you back... a little bit more than a year ago, or possibly more than that.
0: Going back.
8: You remember the discussion about people who had seen geographic shapes? Several people who were calling in, and also I think some of your...
0: Guests
8: talked about that.
0: Yes, I do recall, uh-huh.
8: Possibly they were... having UFO visits, that sort of thing. I was remembering, this brought it back to me when I was...
0: No, these were not said to be crafts. These were, for example, Danion Brinkley and Gordon Michael Scallion and others who saw geometric shapes.
8: Right.
0: Yes, but it had nothing to do with UFOs.
8: Oh, okay. Well, when I was very young, 5 or 8 or 9 years old, maybe, I remember just... going to sleep and having these visions in my eyes of these shapes.
0: Yes.
8: And this really brought it all back to me, and I wondered, I'd like to hear some more people talk about that and have some more people call
0: get
8: me.
0: More input, huh? All right. Well, yes, it was Danion Brinkley and Gordon Michael Scallion, and it wasn't geographic, but geometric shapes they saw. And this was during a time of wakefulness. Certainly for Gordon Michael Scallion, not dreaming. First time caller line, you're on the air.
9: Yeah, this is Ron in Bremerton, Washington.
0: Hello, Ron.
9: I wanted to tell you about, I think it was in July of 1995. I was awake in our apartment. My wife was in front of me, the TV was on, and in the next moment, all of a sudden... I'm not sure if it was out of body or what. I found myself standing in the driveway of my father's house in California.
0: Wow.
9: And up in the sky was, from my point of view, there was, I could see at least 6-7 dozen UFOs that were hovering. There were also small balls of light zipping around. All around me and up in the air and everything.
0: What program were you watching at the time?
9: I don't really have any idea. It wasn't anything to do with this. This is something that came just totally out of the blue. And, but when this happened, there was a feeling, emotions and all of just, like people have talked about with the near-death experiences,
0: uh-huh.
9: of just togetherness and oneness and, you know, complete love. And, it also, all of a sudden... flashed my mind and everything that this was a memory. You know, it was like, how could I have forgotten this? This was, you know, something, I don't know.
0: Well, you might want to contact somebody about regressive hypnotherapy and see if you can nail it down.
9: Well, that's something I was thinking about, but that costs money, and I'm not a rich man.
0: Well, it does, but, you know, it's a pretty interesting case, so you might contact people, you know, like the guests that I have on Dreamland. Some of them do that kind of work pro bono. And do a little regressive hypnotherapy and see if you can dredge out what really occurred. West of the Rockies, you're on the air. Hi.
10: Hi.
0: Hello.
10: Mr. Bell?
0: Yes.
10: This is James from Central California.
0: Hi.
10: I have a couple of questions for you, actually, and a statement.
0: All right.
10: You said that the Chupacabra was in the Southern California?
0: It has been reported there, yes.
10: Okay. Whereabouts? Because I actually work in the hills.
0: Well, in the hills.
10: Well, that makes it to be possibly where I am. Okay, and the other, well, it's actually a statement.
0: Yes.
10: I've been listening for maybe almost a year.
0: Uh-huh.
10: And, well, I've heard a lot of things, and I've been a skeptic for quite a while, actually. And just recently have I been actually getting my eyes opened. And I came across something that I read a while back. And it said, for every man who has a rational explanation for a mystery, he is completely void of all understanding. And that would be just about it. That would
0: for, you know, say it again. For every man who has a rational explanation for what?
10: For a mystery.
0: Yes.
10: He is void of completely of all understanding. And that would be like with Mel's Hole. Anything is possible nowadays.
0: Oh, I'm a great believer in that. A great believer in that. You bet. Thank you. I've learned over the years. I have learned from people who call in and say things that seem absolutely incredible and unbelievable and over the edge and all the rest of it. And I have learned to listen and not to scoff, because whenever I do, I get in trouble. And inevitably, people call and say, guess what? That caller was dead right, and you laughed at him. Wild Card Line, you're on the air. Hi.
11: Hi, it's Michael in Lake Elsinore.
0: Hi.
11: Hi. The statistics that were released today in regards to the rise in drug use.
0: It has doubled for our young people.
11: Those statistics were released, I believe, by the Agency for Stopping the Use of Drugs in America, one of your sponsors. I forget what their name is.
0: Not my sponsor.
11: Well, I guess I'm one of your stations.
0: That could be. Uh-huh.
11: Yeah. Anyway, that organization, one of its major contributors is the tobacco industry, and that just kind of seems peculiar to me.
0: The stats were with regard to marijuana.
11: Yes.
0: That's true.
11: Yes, but the organization that pulled the stats is...
0: Yeah, okay, I've already got you. I've got a question for you, sir.
11: Sure, yes.
0: And I'll let you consider it during the break, if you can hold on. And that is not so much arguing about the increase in drug use, but the why of it. Why people are driven today more than ever to use drugs. Think about that. We'll be right back to you.
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1: Back to my caller on the wild card line. You're back on the air.
2: How do you do? And I think it's a really complex thing, and I don't think we really give it the credit or the credence that it deserves, because it's involving a whole lot of years of people getting to this point of desperation to be needing to use something.
1: It is a great and a very important subject. I mean, something in our modern society is driving people to escape.
2: But I think it's a number of things that have just been layered on top. I'm about your age, and I think that coming from that kind of leisure, semi-leisurely, whatever, middle class life of baby boomerness, there was a lot of reference to the future then. I mean, people talked about their kids going to college and whatever, and people went to church and whatever they did. But it just seems like today there's just about enough time to exist.
1: Yeah.
2: And not a whole lot of inspiration to, or any reason to get too concerned about the future when you're just preoccupied trying to get through the day.
1: All right, I think you've raised a really, really good topic, and I think we should all talk about it a little bit. And I'm going to say this. For a long time, I've lamented the fact that we don't seem to have a national goal. When I was young, President Kennedy was talking about going to the moon. In a decade, we'll go to the moon, he said. And he set our goal. What are our goals now? Can you tell me what our goals are beyond getting to Friday and the weekend? What are our national goals? They are undefined. We are drifting. And I see that as a significant problem. But that is insufficient, I think, to explain this drastic drug increase among young people. They want to escape. So it's more than that, but that's part of it. Maybe a loss of innocence. That's, I think, another part of it. Discontinuity of the family might be another part of it. I'm not really sure, but there is something that is adding up to a very great need to escape from whatever reality presently exists. You tell me. It is an interesting topic. Hello, Art, from Montgomery, Alabama. The top five reasons computers must be female. Five. No one but their creator understands their internal logic. Four. Even your smallest mistakes are immediately committed to memory for future reference. Three. The native language used to communicate with other computers is incomprehensible to everyone else. 2. The message, bad command or file name, is about as informative as, if you don't know why I'm mad at you, then I'm certainly not going to tell you. You know, I would like to know why women do that. The faxer is dead right. If you don't know why I'm mad at you, I'm certainly not going to tell you. Why are you mad, honey? And that's the kind of answer you get. Well, if you don't know why, then I'm not going to tell you. And then number one, as soon as you make a commitment to one, you find yourself spending half your paycheck on accessories for it. Well, that is the poison of computers, of course, when you get one. Then you need this and you need that, and it's a never-ending cycle, and I suppose there is a pretty good parallel to the female species there as well. East of the Rockies, you're on the air.
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1: I think that right now, with the sunspot cycle at a low, 6 meters is...

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1: The FCC used to require that when hams, you know, the U.S. is divided up into call letter, used to be anyway, divided up into call letter zones, really still is. But then the Federal Communications Commission, because of an overload of paperwork, decided that now this is getting ridiculous. Everybody's moving. We're having to issue new licenses. Too much trouble. So everybody keeps their call letters. So now you have people who you would identify, for example, from the American South as a four who live in California and keep their four call letters. So it's all very confusing, but basically it boils down to the commission didn't have the money to keep doing that stuff. So they said, that's it. You get your call and you keep your call.
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1: KQMS, Redding, California.
0: There she is. Good
1: hey,
0: morning.
1: Hey, old brother Mason.
0: Mason.
1: You forgot your one world government line.
0: You got to remember, I'm a 99th degree Mason.
1: Yeah.
0: Right?
1: You're a real baddie. Mm-hmm. Hey, you know that guy that called up and said...
0: You know what I have in my wallet?
1: I'm scared. What?
0: I have a card with a... Wait now.
1: Okay,
0: listen to the whole thing.
1: Maybe.
0: I have a card with a world. It's got a picture of the world on it.
1: Mm-hmm.
0: And it's got a special secret symbol over it.
1: Scary.
0: Yeah.
1: You know that guy that called up and said that he thinks the country is suffering from godlessness?
0: Yes.
1: I am suffering from godlessness. Do you know why?
0: Yes, you told us long ago.
1: No, you're wrong. It's because I am a goddess, and I have no god to be my consort.
0: You did call during our on the special goddess line didn't you?
1: Mm-hmm.
0: You are a goddess. A lot of people in the audience think of you as a goddess.
1: Yes, well, and now they know that I'm suffering from godlessness. And you know why I'm suffering from godlessness?
0: This is one of the reasons that I haven't put your picture on the internet.
1: Why?
0: Because everybody has their own little image of you as a goddess, their goddess.
1: I love mystery.
0: Exactly.
1: Listen, now.
0: Listening.
1: I hate to, I have taken a vow of celibacy between me and the universe until I find my

0: soulmate, and that's why I am godless.
1: A vow of celibacy?
0: Yep, I even bought a twin bed.
1: Physical, so yep. Physical celibacy.
0: Uh-huh, and emotional celibacy, I guess.
1: Wow.
0: Mm-hmm. And so...
1: That's serious news to try and digest this morning, along with my Trilateral Commission membership.
0: Huh. Well, you know, I'm sure that my soulmate is one of your listeners.
1: Well, that's entirely possible, yes.
0: Well, you know, how else am I going to explain to him that I call another man in the middle of the night? All the time. So he has to be one of your listeners. They would understand.
1: But which one?
0: I don't know. Hey, you know, how about that pistol-packing pagan that called last night? Remember him, the pistol instructor?
1: The pistol-packing pagan?
0: Yeah, after 3:30. He called up, and he's a gun instructor.
1: Oh, yeah, I remember that, yes.
0: I like that.
1: Really?
0: And he's a witch, too.
1: Yep.
0: I was like, wow.
1: In other words, that almost could be enough to possibly turn you away from your twin-bed celibacy.
0: Well, there's a couple of other things that he has to pass by. You know, my soulmate's a very special man because I have two children. And so he has to take them into their heart, too. He gets like three for the price of one.
1: That's hard, isn't it?
0: It's very hard, but I keep positive because in this age of lots of divorce, I figure that there's a man out there with a child, too, and I would be more than willing to take another child into my house.
1: So you could merge as a family.
0: Mm-hmm.
1: It'll happen.
0: Mm-hmm.
1: It'll happen.
0: Well, how?
1: Well, not so long as you have the double bed, twin beds. And listen.
0: Well, I'm sorry, but
1: it will happen. You will find the right person. That person is out there. I don't know how it'll happen. I can't. You know, I'm not good enough to make those kinds of predictions. But
0: well, if you think you see him, you can show him my picture. Okay? Because I trust your judgment. Look, you picked a good soulmate.
1: I sure did. Thank you, dear. As a matter of fact, to demonstrate to you, and Ms. Bixman, I hope you're listening, to demonstrate my newly found power as a member of the Trilateral Commission, the day before yesterday, I called the Las Vegas Sun. It's a very mainstream newspaper. And demanded that they run a big story on me. And so if you doubt my power and you're in Las Vegas, check this morning's Sun newspaper. You'll see a demonstration of my power. East of the Rockies, you're on the air.
2: Art?
1: Yes?
2: Hi, this is Brian from Birmingham.
1: Hi.
2: Hi, well listen, I'm a trained biologist and I was pondering the question of cloning the other day. And it occurred to me that if you wanted to produce, like if you're a male and you're aware that there's 23 pairs of chromosomes in the human genome, that if you wanted to create a female version of yourself, all you would need to do is to copy over the X chromosome again, get rid of the Y one, and you'd have to put that in an egg cell and germinate it. And
1: well, you know what? I thought the same thing, and I had an expert on cloning the other morning.
2: Mm. Well, no, I have to admit, I'm not.
1: From Loyola University, a genetics professor.
2: Yeah, I heard him.
1: Okay, well, hold on now.
2: Sorry.
1: I asked him about that, and he said it's not that simple.
2: Mm-hmm. Okay, well, I can accept that then.
1: I'm afraid you have to.
2: That's the way life is, isn't it?
1: Yes, it is. Thank you. In other words, it's just not a matter of changing those few little switches, you know, to create an opposite sex version of yourself, which is kind of disgusting anyway to think about. West of the Rockies, you're on the air. Hi.
3: Hi, Art.
1: Hello.
3: Tim in Denver.
1: Hi, Tim.
3: I've got an amusing little story for you.
1: Amuse me.
3: Saturday night at our meeting, while we were gathering just before the meeting, we had about probably a 5-to-1 mix of club members to actual patrons of the bookstore, and someone in the club kind of said loudly to some of the other members, "Does anyone have any information on Mel's hole?" And about 10 people turned and looked at him like he was out of his mind, who had no idea what he was talking about.
1: I see.
3: So anyway, I wanted to call and salute you on your decision to have Mr. Alan Hale on your show.
1: Yep.
3: I think that's going to be great. Looking forward to it, sir.
1: Well, we had quite a conversation, Tim. And look, this comet is too big and too important to let petty differences get in the way of a important discussion about it. I mean, this is going to be the most amazing sight that most people in the world have seen in their lifetimes.
3: Well, we're putting together a party to go out on an early morning here in the next couple of weeks and view it. So I agree with you. I think it's very important.
1: It is very important. Thank you very much. You have never seen anything like it. I dragged my wife out at about 4:30 in the morning. And she doesn't much like cold weather. It gets pretty cold here in the desert, you know, early morning hours. And she said, holy smokes. Actually, a derivative of that that I can't say on the air when she saw it. I mean, it is that impressive. Take the time, set your alarm clock, get up. Before you go to bed, go outside and look. Be sure you got a clear sky. And get up about an hour before sunrise and go look at this comet. Oh, it's something. First time caller line, you're on the air. Hi.
4: Oh, hi. I'm Jan from Agora, and I just had a question about...
1: From where?
4: Pardon me?
1: Where are you?
4: Agora Hills, California.
1: All right.
4: My question is, I wondered if any of your listeners had ever seen or reported seeing anything that they thought was a UFO that was two parallel rows of lights that didn't move and there was no noise. Up in the sky, maybe a quarter mile away.
1: Have you seen that?
4: Yes, I did, about 20 years ago.
1: 20 years ago?
4: Yeah.
1: All right, well, we'll ask the audience 20 years ago. That's a long time. I generally don't take UFO reports unless they're current. Now, obviously, if you're seeing something currently in the sky, we want to get the news on the air and get as many people as possible outside trying to confirm what's going on. But as a general rule, we don't take UFO reports from the far distant past. West of the Rockies, you're on the air. Hi.
5: Art Bell, the Italian Stallion.
1: Hello.
5: Hey, I wanted to explain what's the big problem in our country. And I want to commend you on how you defended the Bible. That was your Holy Spirit really coming out of you.
1: No, look, it is not.
5: I've never heard you.
1: No, it is. Well, nobody ever asked me that way. The fact of the matter is, there is probably more documentation for the God of the Bible than there is for the concept that a alien craft.
5: Yeah, that guy was real ignorant, but I really respect you for that. But the biggest problem, you know what the biggest disease in America is?
1: What?
5: That is godlessness, and a few other reasons is because our children, they see this $6 trillion deficit, and
1: debt.
5: The kids are smart nowadays. They see that our great-great-grandparents and everybody have lived really good, and now we've left this big burden on these kids, and they have to pay all this money back.
1: That's right.
5: America's really in a bad state right now. We don't realize it.
1: Well, there is that. Thank you. As a matter of fact, our children are going to be cursing us. And their children. I mean, we're doing all kinds of things that we're not quite thinking through clearly. Have you ever read the implications of storage of high-level nuclear materials which they plan to store somewhere near me here at Yucca Mountain? We have very short lifespans. 70, 80 years, if we're lucky. Some, a very few, longer, not much. That's about it. But we are proposing to store poisonous materials that will have to stay stored and safe for tens of thousands of years. Tens of thousands of years. Can you imagine that? I can barely imagine it. That these materials will have to stay safe from geologic disruption and trouble for tens of thousands of years. That, my friend, is quite an undertaking, and somewhat egotistical. I know they show us containers that will hold this high-level nuclear stuff, and they drop them out of cars and out of airplanes and so forth and so on. Tens of thousands of years. Boy, a lot can happen in that kind of time. East of the Rockies, you're on the air. Hi.
6: Hi, Art.
1: Hello.
6: Yes, about Mel's hole.
1: Yes.
6: And I am going over to turn off my radio. Mel's hole, the reason that all the stuff probably disappeared is when they pulled their string back up, they found it was soaked for the vast majority of its length.
1: Well, actually, no, that is totally incorrect. Mel dropped a package of lifesavers thousands of feet into the hole,
6: mm-hmm.
1: retrieved them, and lifesavers, of course, if they were to encounter water,
6: right.
1: would melt. And the lifesavers came up perfectly dry.
6: He dropped a package of lifesavers into the hole.
1: Well, attached to a... Yeah.
6: Yeah, like, did he take them out and put them on the end of the string?
1: You've got it.
6: Well, my back in early 1950s, my father owned a farm in Wisconsin, and he ran 7 miles of baling twine down a hole and pulled it back out, and about 6 miles and 900 feet of it were soaking wet. There was an underground river that was sucking the string down as fast as they could put it in.
1: Sure. I could see how that would happen. But, no, Mel had that base covered.
6: I would like to have seen photographic proof of that claim.
1: We all would like photographic
6: proof. Now, how deep did he say this?
1: I want more than that. I want to go up there and gaze into Mel's hole.
6: How much string did he say he dropped down this hole?
1: 80,000 feet of monofilament line.
6: 12 miles or 14 miles?
1: Somewhere in there, yeah.
6: I can't believe you found a hole that deep.
1: That's some kind of hole. Well, there's nothing natural about it, of course. That is why Mel's hole was such a big story and an interesting story. And if I ever find out where Mel's hole is, I will go up there and try and take a look myself. Wouldn't you?
7: 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More Somewhere in Time coming up.

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5: I'm Roxanne Evans. Two U.S. troops are dead. One remains missing after Iranian drone attacks on a base in Jordan. Four others injured. The State Department now urging Americans overseas to stay vigilant and others to avoid travel to the Middle East. Here at home, Vermont Senator Bernie Sanders hits the trail for a Michigan progressive pushing a far-left agenda ahead of the election.
6: This is an election between Abdul and the billionaire class.
5: Abdul El-Sayed looking to snag the Democratic nomination from Congresswoman Haley Stevens. So far, Stevens up 4 points. The primary set for August 4th. And firefighters battle major wildfires across the West as hot, dry conditions fuel flames and threaten communities. 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
7: I'm Kelly Bennett for Supertalk Mississippi News. A House Select Committee has been studying the possibility of lowering property taxes. Representative Shane Barnett says the goal is to provide relief to taxpayers while keeping local governments funded.
8: Of course, anything that we do that provides relief to the taxpayers will cause some reduction in funds to our local entities. And you know, we're obviously not going to leave them totally missing out on this. So we've got to come up with ways to fill in that gap.
7: Collins Mayor Hope McGee Jones also serves as president of the Mississippi Municipal League.
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0: Now, we take you back to the past on Art Bell Somewhere in Time.
1: Good morning, and this comes under the category of Here We Go Again. Good morning, Art. Wow. Guess what? I fly for the above company, and he gives the name of the company. It's not important. I fly for the above company and just got in from Seattle. When I got my approach clearance, the tower informed me of a 10-degree magnetic heading deviation. When I lined up on final, there it was. I was landing on runway 321, which I was approaching on magnetic heading of 30 degrees. I adjusted as per tower instructions, and there was indeed a 10-degree shift. What's going on? Thought you'd be interested to hear this. All right, that'll set it off for sure. We have observed on this program no less than about four times a magnetic sudden deviation. 10 degrees is a big deviation. So anybody else out there with a compass would do well to go check her out this morning. Whew, 10 degrees. Interesting. Thank you, Mark. That is from Spokane. So anybody with a good compass out there might take a reading and see what you see. Is it going on again?
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0: Well, as you know, there has been a recent strong rumor generated upon the internet that I died, that I was dead. They wrote my obit on the internet. It's really quite well done, actually. And so I've been answering questions, trying to correct this rumor that I am dead, with actually very little success, despite the apparent fact that I'm here on the air. Isn't that amazing? That's how hard it is to kill rumors. Now we've got another one. Apparently on a radio program, earlier tonight, some guest somewhere said that I had been invited to join the Trilateral Commission. Now, I would like to know who it is that said this. I mean, they came right out as a guest on a radio show, I think it was in Las Vegas, I'm not sure, and said that I had been invited or was a member of the Trilateral Commission. They stated this as fact. And I would like to know where people get this stuff. Now, my only way of fighting back, generally, has been to admit it. Yeah, I'm a member, so what? What's it to you? And I belong to the Illuminati, too. And a lot of other organizations that have symbols like skull and crossbones. All kinds of stuff like that. Secret ceremonies every weekend. First time caller line, you're on the air.
1: Yeah, Art Bell, this is like playing Russian roulette with this redial.
0: You know, there was a story about a guy the other day, a true idiot, and this is a true story, who decided in an office lunch break room that he was going to be real macho and play Russian roulette in front of the other employees. I'm serious now. The idiot forgot to take out all the bullets but one.
1: I heard about that.
0: Blew his brains out.
1: He left all the bullets in, right?
0: Talk about dumb.
1: Oh, man. I was calling because I heard that chick on the air, the one that was the goddess.
0: Yes.
1: Yeah, and I think she was calling for me.
0: You felt that you were hearing your soulmate?
1: Yeah, I heard her before, and it's really like... This is the first time I ever called you because...
0: I mean, you can
1: really
0: feel... Can you feel this in your soul?
1: Yeah.
0: Or do you think it might be more hormonal?
1: Well, I just think that we had some kind of click there.
0: Yeah, I know, but was it a hormonal click or a soul click? That's an important distinction.
1: Well, it was like... I haven't been with a woman for quite a while.
0: So it could have been hormonal.
1: Yeah, maybe, but I don't think so, because I've been real careful. I've been, you know, really looking for a certain person, and I don't...
0: Well, maybe this may be it, then.
1: I can't find anybody else.
0: Well, that may be you're the one. Okay.
1: How did I get in touch with her, though?
0: I haven't the slightest idea, but you could run an ad. I forget where she calls from in her town, in the newspaper.
1: Oh, man.
0: Other people have done that.
1: I can't remember where she called from.
0: Seems like it's Redding, maybe.
1: Really?
0: Yeah.
1: California?
0: I think that might be right.
1: Because
0: yeah.
1: I'm in Hayward.
0: Are you?
1: Yeah, and I'm a biker. I could get there pretty fast.
0: You're a biker?
1: Yeah. Yeah.
0: Well, I'm not sure that enhances your case, but...
1: Well, it is, really, because I got a lot of Viking blood in me and Scotch and German blood. I'm, you know... Pretty strong dude, you know, and just the thing a goddess chick would be looking for.
0: Viking on a bike.
1: Yeah.
0: All right, I've got it. Thank you. Good luck to you. I think it's Redding. I'm not certain. I think it's Redding. West of the Rockies, you're on the air. Hi. Hello. Going once, going twice, gone. East of the Rockies, you're on the air.
2: Yeah, I'm down in Austin, Texas. I'm getting my radio.
0: Okay, get that radio. Turn it off right away. Yes, sir.
2: I have been fascinated and intrigued by the most recent chupacabra.
0: Well, it may be there in your town.
2: Yeah.
0: Now, as you know, we've got a photograph.
2: I've spoken with you before about
0: that. A photograph of this supposed chupacabra on my website now.
2: Yeah, I just got a printout of that.
0: And?
2: And I am truly fascinated. And whoever looked at this, I guess a herpetologist from the San Antonio Zoo looked at it and claimed that it was several reptiles put together.
0: Yeah.
2: Whoever's looking for that, I asked your callers to look at it and see if anybody can get that from this picture, and I'm sure that
0: I don't see it.
2: I'm sure that the gentleman that the reporter that went down and filmed this, I'm sure he would have noticed stitching marks somewhere or something obvious, you know.
0: Yeah, there was no word of that.
2: But I got on the phone with the Texas Parks and Wildlife today.
0: Yes.
2: And I basically said, hypothetically speaking, if I trapped one of these things, would you guys be the ones interested in it? And
0: what
2: he said, well, yeah, as a matter of fact, that's we would probably come asking you questions, undoubtedly.
0: Really?
2: I went on with my story, and I basically told him about the report out of San Antonio, and obviously he was stupefied, hadn't heard anything about it. Which is, you know, to be left up to your own judgment, I guess.
0: Well, it's been all over the media, so I don't know how he could have missed it. Not just my program, but I mean down in San Antonio.
2: Well, so far, this is the funny thing. This thing supposedly came to Austin. Mm-hmm. I've been tapping doors everywhere in town, and nobody has heard anything about
0: it. You're kidding. You mean like you go up and... yes, ma'am. Have you seen a chupacabra?
2: You'd be surprised the people that I've brought this up to.
0: I bet I wouldn't be surprised. You got a lot of doors slammed in your face.
2: not literally going door to door. I'm just talking about in general. I tried to think of where this thing might have gone, and
0: well, look. Keep on the story. It may be in Austin. It may not be in Austin. But if it is, I have confidence you will find it.
2: One more thing, real quick, before
0: yes.
2: I let you go.
0: Yes.
2: I got a chance to see Hale Bopp in the sky just with the naked eye. I just wanted to help pump this thing to the rest of your listeners. If you haven't seen this thing, it's I've never seen anything like it in the sky.
0: Hey, listen, one thing for you. If you found out I was a member of the Trilateral Commission, would you still love me?
2: I'm a member myself, so...
0: Oh, all right.
2: And I don't think we're allowed to love each other.
0: All right,
2: say
0: all right, brother.
2: About that?
0: All right, brother. I gotta go.
2: Okay.
0: See you later. That was metaphoric, you twit. First time caller line, you're on the air. Hello.
3: Yeah, hi, Art. How you doing?
0: I'm okay.
3: Yeah, this is Carl. I'm calling from Kodiak, Alaska.
0: Oh, Kodiak Island, Alaska. All right. Welcome.
3: Yeah. Yeah, well, thanks. I just want to say, you know, you can see that comet. It wasn't snowing tonight, but last Friday night I was out, and it was pretty clear, and boy, it just really stuck out like a sore thumb.
0: What I have heard is that in Alaska, you can see it at that latitude traversing nearly the entire sky at night. Is that right?
3: Oh, yeah, that's true. Yeah, it's real low on the horizon, but you can see it going the whole way across. So, yeah, it's real nice. What I wanted to say... heard a comment a little while ago about what are the nation's what's our goals, what's our national agenda, and there was a Richard Nixon in his last book Beyond Peace. He kind of talked about that. You know, we've fought all the wars there are to fight now. You know, we've established peace now. What's our mission beyond peace? And he kind of alluded to the fact that we need to work on our nation within and make it a shining example to the rest of the world.
0: Well, I'm not sure we're done with wars. As a matter of fact, that's what we need is another good war. Who do you think it would be reasonable to go to declare war against?
3: Well,
0: I mean, let's come up with
3: a good thing, but you know, probably the hottest area in the world, probably Middle East, with you know, Israel and Palestine and all that. So
0: I don't think we want to declare war on Israel. And the Israelis are already at war with the Palestinians, more or less. But there ought to be some country out there that we could declare war against. You hate to see all this military hardware just sitting around rusting. East of the Rockies, you're on the air. Hi.
4: Art.
0: Yes.
4: Ken from Steubenville, Ohio.
0: Hi, Ken.
4: How you doing?
0: All right.
4: I want to get your thoughts on the Howard Stern movie.
0: Well, how can I give you my thoughts? I can tell you I've seen the trailers.
3: Uh-huh.
0: And it looks stupid. I mean, if that's the best they can do is have Howard Stern standing there getting hit by a Frisbee in the face, they're in trouble. The movie better be better than that.
3: Right.
0: Or he's in trouble.
4: Well, when are we coming out with an Art Bell movie?
0: Never.
4: Never?
0: Well, I guess I shouldn't say that, huh? Probably never. I don't want to be in a movie.
4: Stick to radio.
0: Thanks. I've seen the trailers of the Stern movie, and I don't think that I would have picked that scene to advertise Private Parts. I mean, that's all I've seen is Stern standing there, and someone throws a Frisbee, and he doesn't raise his arms to try to do anything, and it hits him in the face. And that is supposed to be a riotous trailer to entice one to go see the movie. Okay. First time caller line, you're on the air. Hi.
5: Cool, I can't believe it.
0: You're here.
5: Yeah.
0: Where are you, actually?
5: Jacksonville, Florida. I don't want to tell you my name.
0: Jacksonville, Florida, and you don't want to tell me your name?
5: No, but I do want to stress...
0: There must be a name that all your life you wanted to have secretly. How about using that?
5: Okay.
0: What do we call you?
5: Oh, it doesn't matter. My name is not important.
0: Well, it is, too.
5: Okay, you can have my name.
0: All right.
5: My real name is Nancy.
0: Nancy. That's a good name. All right. What's on your mind, Nancy?
5: Well, I have an implant, and I wanted to stress the importance of your guest on a previous show, Whitley.
0: Whitley Strieber.
5: Thank you. That he ought to keep his.
0: Well, he's thinking about having it removed. Where is yours?
5: It's in my head.
0: In your head?
5: Yes.
0: And what does it seem to do?
5: Well, it's not doing anything right now.
0: I'm sorry?
5: It's been there for 20 years.
0: Okay. How old are you now? Roughly.
5: 30-something.
0: 30-something, all right. So for 20 years. So you got it as a teen.
5: Yeah. And I was telepathically connected with these beings.
0: Ah.
5: And I went and met them and saw several different ships. I'm very nervous talking about this, but I would like to communicate.
0: I can understand, sure. And so you went and met them and saw ships?
5: Yes, and at one point I was taken aboard.
0: Mm-hmm.
5: And I was not abducted. I went voluntarily.
0: Really?
5: Yes.
0: Should we ask what happened?
5: Well, I didn't recall immediately what had happened. It was quite some time later that I realized what had actually happened and that I do have an implant. But after that particular encounter, and there were other witnesses,
0: mm-hmm.
5: and there is tangible evidence still here other than my implant, which...
0: Like what?
5: A homing device that I was looking for, and then this other family found it. And I thought I was looking for a triangle. And I thought I flubbed my mission because someone else found it on the other side of the river. And it became the mysterious Betts ball.
0: Well, now you're starting to lose me a little bit. I think you're skipping through too much of the story or something.
5: There's too much information, and really...
0: Yeah. You're an abductee is what it comes down to.
5: Well, I don't feel like I'm an abductee.
0: Oh, excuse me, a volunteer.
5: Well, not a volunteer either. I just had my radio on. I answered the call, and I went, and they came. And the first two times I saw a sighting, I logically said, oh, those are shooting stars. When they were in touch with me telepathically, I was very comfortable.
0: Well, there's the reason for our war right there. They're messing with our teenage girls. She's 30-something. She's had it for 20 years. They obviously enticed her away. I won't say abducted because she said she sort of volunteered. So there's a good reason for a war. They're messing with our teenage girls, taking our teen girls. Let's get out the tanks. West of the Rockies, you're on the air. Going once, going twice, gone. East of the Rockies, you're on the air.
6: Art Bell?
0: Yes.
6: I heard you mention the Aurora tonight.
0: Yes.
6: And you say our government says we don't have one?
0: Well, they don't admit it.
6: Well, my son worked on that, and I also have a book right here of Canadian Forces CP-140 Aurora. And it's 9 by 13, and it has 30-some pages of all the things in it. You believe that?
0: Well, I mean, I believe you have it. Now,
6: yeah.
0: Who can know if it's genuine?
6: My son. But it says here it was printed by Lockheed. Lockheed California Company, a division of Lockheed Aircraft Corporation, Burbank, California.
0: That's the one, all right.
6: Okay, now, he said that guy you had on there didn't know what he was talking about. That person that you mentioned tonight.
0: Mark?
6: I don't
0: Mark,
6: remember.
0: Mark McCandlish?
6: Yeah, McCandlish.
0: All right. Didn't know what he was talking about.
6: He didn't know what he's talking about.
0: Okay. But your son does.
6: The aircraft doesn't go that fast.
0: Does your son want to be a guest and tell us all about it?
6: He can't.
0: Why not?
6: Because he works, he has a government job.
0: I see. But, well, then you as his mother might be getting him in trouble.
6: Not necessarily. But I'll make you a copy of this book and send it to you.
0: By all means.
6: Alrighty.
0: Please do, and we'll get it up. You know us. We'll make it public.
6: Okay.
0: All right, thank you. Right. Heck yeah. If you've got information on the Aurora, send it along. Anybody with a photograph of the Aurora, send it along. We'll put it up there. You know us. We'll do anything. First time caller line, you're on the air. Hi.
7: Hi, Art.
0: Hello.
7: Yes, I heard that you were a member of the Trilateral Commission.
0: That's the news, yeah.
7: Yes, I heard that last night on another talk radio.
0: I began to get word of that today, that some guest had come on some talk show and said that Art Bell sold out, I believe, right?
7: That's what I heard.
0: And is a member of the Trilateral Commission, and what else?
7: That's basically what I heard. My question is, are you a member?
0: What do you think?
7: Well, I just heard you say that you were, so I guess that you are, am I right?
0: What I said was that rather than constantly denying it, I simply have decided to begin to admit it.
7: Well,
0: I'm a member.
7: Okay.
0: And
7: well,
0: and it's people like you that are going to end up being slaves, and I'm going to be an officer in the New World Order. I mean, they've made me that promise.
7: Well, can I make a statement?
0: And you're going to be a slave.
7: Can I make a statement?
0: I suppose, if it's short.
7: Okay. All I want to say is you're going to find out that you're going to be losing more of your freedoms. You're not a free man again.
0: Not me. Not me. I'm part of the Trilateral Commission. I'm taking freedom, sir. I'll get more freedom.
7: The New World Order.
0: No, it's you that will be losing your freedom.
7: You're going to find out. Just hear me out.
0: You're the one that's going to be losing your freedom.
7: They're going to tell you what to do, and they're doing it right now.
0: Nah.
7: You're not sincere on the air anymore.
0: That's not true.
7: And all the other American people are going to see it.
0: It's not true.
7: All the other American people see it right now.
0: I'm going to be part of
7: the New World Order.
0: Yes, I'm going to be part of the ruling class. Thank you. Oh, my God. We'll be right back.
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6: Why? 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
1: Well, here we go again. Here's a fact from Tom in Lancaster, California. Art, I heard the radio program you're talking about with respect to the Trilateral Commission. The show was last night, 3-4-97 on KXNT Las Vegas on the Lou Epton Show. And it was stated as fact, heard directly from your mouth by Lou's guest, a female whose name I cannot remember. However, she claims to be an investigative reporter, formerly with Media Bypass, and now with a Huntington Beach-based magazine called Investigative Reporter. The implication was that you could no longer be trusted, that you were overjoyed at receiving the invitation, and that you would immediately accept, or have accepted, and are now an agent of the New World Order and the One World Government. How much do you think I got? How much do you think they paid me? Did they pay me $1,000? Was I cheap? Did I sell out cheap? Did I get $25,000? $50,000? $100,000? Well, I'm on, let's see, 332 affiliates now. I ought to be worth quite a bit of money. Five reasons to declare war on Canada, Art. One, well, they plan to invade us, and they can't afford to. So we'd win a country, we'd go into debt rebuilding. Two, they're close, so it would be an affordable war. Three, no bugs to deal with. You fight in the winter. Four, we could get France to help out, too. Their economy needs a war as badly as we do. And five, more room plus energy to utilize for HARP. That's Mike and his five good reasons to declare war on Canada. We do. We need a good war. West of the Rockies, you're on the air. Hello.
2: Yeah, this is Hopner in Fairbanks, Alaska.
1: Way up north.
2: Yep. That was a good thing you had on about the kids getting messed over because of the economy and the prices of cars being so high.
1: I didn't say anything about the price of cars.
2: Well, I know, but I mean, that's one of the things that's...
1: However, I will say, cars are damn expensive these days.
2: I mean,
1: you go out and buy a car today, and it's the price of a house when I was younger.
2: That's right. That's what I was getting ready to say, yeah.
1: Not only that, but they're mostly plastic.
2: That's right. And they also, like, I had a 77 Chevy van. Got 15 to 18 miles a gallon.
1: Yeah.
2: It didn't have a computer in it.
1: Right.
2: But the new ones only get 15 to 18 miles a gallon.
1: And they've got computers.
2: And they've got computers.
1: And they cost $30,000 and $40,000.
2: That's right.
1: Well, it's no wonder kids are doing drugs, sir. I appreciate your call. We were actually discussing what it is that's... The new stat out this morning is that double the number of young people are using marijuana as were a few years ago. And we were wondering out loud why people are turning to drugs. I believe the stats. I'm sure they're true. But why is there an increased need for escapism? That's a pretty good question, huh? Wildcard Line, you're on the air. Hi.
3: Hello, Art. This is Bob from BC.
1: Hi, Bob. BC Bob.
3: Right on. Hey, you know this number 666?
1: Yes.
3: It need not always be taken pejoratively.
1: I know.
3: I don't think a lot of Christians and people know that. Because,
1: well, what really bothered me about the caller was he had two examples of 666, right?
3: Yeah.
1: And then I gave him one, and he didn't like it. It's like his numbers are cool, and my numbers are trash.
3: Yeah, well, if he got his from the Bible, which generally I think that's where it started, there's also in 2 Chronicles 9:13, now the weight of gold that came to Solomon.
1: Now, we don't allow scripture quoting, so you can, if you wish, you can certainly paraphrase it.
3: Okay, well, was 603 talents of gold.
1: Uh-huh.
3: That's 666.
1: Right.
3: And, you know, see, as far as the beast himself, on the forehead could be the mark or his name or the number of his name. The 666 is a symbolic numerical representation of his name.
1: Tell me something.
3: Seth.
1: If you went, if you got up in the morning, went in to brush your teeth, and went to comb your hair,
3: yeah,
1: and noticed a kind of a weird thing there in your scalp, and you parted your hair a little bit, and there it was, 3 sixes.
3: Well,
1: what would you do?
3: I'd find a way of erasing it.
1: Would you?
3: I wouldn't really need. See, you're not supposed to mark up your body, you know.
1: I meant if you found this and you had not had a tattoo or anything like that. I mean, it just was there.
3: Well, the mark basically is more of a, I would say more of a symbolic thing, where it's written in the heart rather than written physically on the forehead, because

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1: In California.
2: Okay, well, it won't work for me.
1: Well, how can that be?
2: I don't know.
1: Are you dialing a 1 first?
2: Yes, sir. that's not what I called about. May I have your fax number?
1: Sure. It's area code 707.
2: Uh-oh. Go ahead.
1: I'm just kidding. It's area code 702-727-8499.
2: Do not
1: send more than 3 pages, or they will not print out, and I'll never see them.
2: Okay.
1: All right.
2: Okay. I have seen some crazy stuff out there and had weird feelings, but not like that other driver talked about. In my whole life, I've seen 2 UFOs. One was in San Diego, and the other, many of them, was in New Mexico. But what I called about is the cloning business.
1: Yes.
2: Hey, that cloning has been around for a while. A friend of mine is in jail over his clone. He made a clone.
1: He did? Of himself?
2: Of himself. But the personality of the clone took his bad side. And the language was just terrible. Cursing all the time.
1: This is working up to a very, very old joke about pushing a clone down the steps.
2: God.
1: An obscene clone. Don't tell me that joke, and don't anybody send it to me anymore. I've got 1,000 copies of it.
2: Okay, Art, I'm sorry about that. I enjoy your show, and I'm going to send you some info. I ran into an organization over 25 years ago.
1: Yes.
2: I thought they were full of baloney. They said that their leader came from a spaceship, and I joined and found that out about 6 months later. What got me was the telepathy and mind reading and all of this stuff is what got me involved in the organization. But when they came out with that thing about him coming from some other planet, sort of left them. But nowadays, it may be true. And I'll send you some information on that.
1: Well, I used to be able to comment on this kind of stuff, but now that I'm a member of the CFR... Trilateral Commission I let it slip, the CFR too. I just can't comment on this kind of stuff anymore, but I appreciate the call. West of the Rockies, you're on the air. Hello.
3: Hello.
1: Hi there.
3: Hi, this is Barbara from Everett.
1: Everett, Washington?
3: No, Everett, Washington.
1: Okay. Turn your radio off there in Everett.
3: I've got the television on.
1: Okay, turn the TV off.
3: Oh, okay. There you go.
1: Stereo? Any other noise-making devices? Turn them off.
3: That's all I got on.
1: All right.
3: Yeah, about that comet?
1: The comet, Hale-Bopp.
3: Yes.
1: Yes.
3: Do you think it'll hit the Earth?
1: Do I think it'll hit Earth?
3: Yes.
1: Probably.
3: Oh, boy. What time? I mean, what date?
1: April 1st.
3: April 1st.
1: Mm-hmm.
3: 2 days from my girl's birthday.
1: No, dear, it's not going to hit Earth. Its closest approach will be 123 million miles away.
3: Oh.
1: Okay?
3: Okay.
1: So not to worry. That's substantially further away than our sun. So the comet is way out there. Nevertheless, it's going to put on quite a show. First time caller line, you're on the air. Hello.
4: Hi, this is Felix in San Antonio.
1: Hello, Felix.
4: Hi. I had just gotten back from vacation from Germany and was hearing the reports on your program about the chupacabra.
1: Yes.
4: And I just a couple of days ago, I didn't know whether that was true or...
1: Well, it is true that a television station there in San Antonio got video of what is said or might be a chupacabra. I got that. Video, got my hot little paws upon it, and took a still photograph from it and put it up on the website. So that much is true. Whether or not it really is a chupacabra, who knows?
4: Oh, wow. Well,
1: so go take a look at the photograph and tell me what you think.
4: Okay.
1: And since you're in the San Antonio area, watch your tail end.
4: Oh, yeah. I wanted to tell you about an experience I had.
1: With a chupacabra?
4: Oh, no, Well, I don't know what it was, but I'm a regular jogger, and as I

0: We have a big park in the back of our house that comes right up to our back fence. And as I was jogging along, off in the distance, I could see what looked like deer, and that's actually what it was, two deer lying dead with both of their legs missing in front, both of them.
1: Oh, that's bad.
0: And yeah, I never ran the next mile so fast in my life.
1: I'll bet. All right, well, you watch yourself down there. Because there have been some fairly impressive recent reports in the San Antonio area. That, of course, being Whitley Strieber's home.
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0: First time caller line, you're on the air. Hello.
1: Yeah, the other night you had on some rules for cats.
0: Oh, rules for cats,
1: yeah,
0: yes.
1: Can you read those on the air for me?
0: Well, I read them the other night.
1: But my girlfriend didn't get to hear them, and she would love that. And she's listening now. Could you please?
0: I'll see what I can do. I can't make any absolute promises here, but...
1: Okay, well, she'd like to go back to sleep as soon as she can, so if you do decide to do it, I'd
0: Well, it probably
1: it.
0: Won't be that soon, so okay. I'll sort of let you know ahead of time, and you can record it or something, if I can find them.
1: Okay.
0: All right?
1: Thanks.
0: Thank you. I see, I get so much stuff like that, so many goodies, that it's literally impossible to keep them all. Rules for cats. That was a pretty good one. Somebody should resend that one to me, I suppose, because I don't immediately see it. All right, east of the Rockies, you're on the air. Good morning.
2: Hi, Art. Good morning.
0: Good morning.
2: Jeff from New Orleans.
0: Yes, sir.
2: I had a couple of things I just wanted to ask you.
0: By the way, have you noticed that your New Orleans affiliate, WSMB it is?
2: Yes, sir.
0: Has added A, the last hour of the program, and B, Dreamland.
2: That's what I was calling about.
0: Uh-huh.
2: One of the things...
3: Do the wild thing at 702-727-1295.
2: Might be the best.
0: All right, you just put touch tones on the line, sir, and I can't allow that.
2: That was a mistake. I'm sorry.
0: That's all right. Just don't let it happen again.
2: Yes, sir. I was wondering what might be the best time to view the comet these days and where.
0: About an hour to an hour and a half before your local sunrise.
2: Okay.
0: Go out and look east. And then look north just a little bit and look up about 20 or 30 degrees in the sky.
2: Uh-huh.
0: And there she'll be, bright and fuzzy. And that's the comet.
2: Bright and fuzzy. And I'll know it when I see it.
0: And if you've got binoculars or a little eyepiece of some kind, it will be startlingly clear.
2: Great.
0: Okay?
2: Great. Thank you, sir.
0: Enjoy it. It'll be the best comet of your lifetime, in all likelihood. West of the Rockies, you're on the air. Hi. Would have been first time caller line. You're on the air.
4: Hello.
0: Hello.
4: Who have I got a hold here?
0: Who are you calling?
4: I'm trying to call Art Bell.
0: Well, then you're really in luck.
4: Yes, sir. Art, thank you. This is Reagan from Spring Valley.
0: Yes, sir.
4: On the harp situation, when you have the gentleman on,
0: yes,
4: that was investigating that.
0: Yes.
4: My question is, if we had a big volcano or an asteroid hit,
0: yes,
4: could we control the weather enough to wash out the dust
0: effects
4: and debris early enough before it caused global cooling?
0: I would have no idea.
4: It's just, maybe we could commandeer that thing and make it useful. And I've got a country that I think we could...
0: We need a good war, yeah.
4: Yeah, Antarctica. I think it's the only one we could...
0: We'd declare war on the Antarctica. Well, that would be like declaring war on the UN, because the
4: That'd
0: Antarctica...
4: be fine, too.
0: I understand. That's right. There are many, many countries. We could start a full world war that way. Now you're really talking.
4: Okay. And one other thing, I found out who is in control of our business cycles. He's a Chinaman. His name is Some Dumb Luck.
0: Some Dumb Luck, yeah. Is he related to Alan Greenspan?
4: With all this Chinese connections in Washington, you never know.
0: Otherwise known as Says Some Dumb Stuff.
4: Yep.
0: Goodbye, sir.
4: Thank you, sir. I enjoy your show.
0: That's irrational exuberance. Wildcard line, you're on the air. Hello.
5: Hi, Art.
0: Hi.
5: This is Brian from Sacramento.
0: Hello, Brian.
5: Yeah, I was listening, and I wonder sometimes, doesn't anybody recognize sarcasm when they hear it? Don't you dare deny you're not a member of the...
0: The answer is, a lot of people don't, my friend. They don't understand...
5: I've been listening to you for years,
0: and I
5: cannot believe that they cannot recognize sarcasm.
0: This is serious now. I mean, people are beginning to have guests, on these conspiracy shows.
5: They figure you're dead still, too.
0: Well, if I'm not dead, then I'm a member of the Trilateral Commission.
5: Yeah, there's some disinformation going out on you, and no one can recognize it. keep up the good work.
0: Take care. You know, you've got to understand my sense of humor, and obviously a lot of people don't. I think it's a riot myself, and I feed it a little bit by simply not denying it. I mean, you know, why bother? Anybody who's going to call up and seriously ask that, I'm going to tell them, sure, you betcha. I'm going to be at the head of the line when the New World Order is instituted, and by the way, it'll be overnight. I'll be right there, one of the officers. They promised me an armband and everything. West of the Rockies, you're on the air. Good morning.
6: Yeah, good morning. I'm not sure if I'm talking to Art or if I'm talking to his clone, but if it is a clone, you're doing an awfully good job of imitating him.
0: Well, that then underscores the success of cloning in America already.
6: Right, right. Hey, I heard that report about you being a member of all those organizations, and like the last caller just said, he said it formally, I guess, some people just don't recognize the sarcasm.
0: Well, they're just
6: when
0: not...
6: I hear it and don't understand the sense of humor.
0: That's right. And I guess they're looking for something to say, you know, something to scare people with. Art Bell is a member now of the One World Government. You can no longer trust anything he says. He's one of them.
6: Hey, I got a newsflash for you.
0: Yeah, what?
6: We have a chupacabra. My daughter has a pet chupacabra.
0: Chupacabra.
6: No, hers is a chupacabra.
0: Contra?
6: Yeah, she has a kitten that she named Chupacabra. I called him Chupy for short.
0: That's
6: he doesn't look anything at all like the way the pictures were described. His soft, fuzzy little critter, very affectionate. Does nibble a little bit, to bite a little bit, but so far he hasn't started sucking blood.
0: Yeah, well, you watch them, you know, they suck the breath from babies in the middle of the night.
6: Well, we've got a pretty good-sized house full of cats, and all of them a bunch of good pets. Now, we're cat lovers also. Definitely cat lovers.
0: Hail One World Order, sir.
6: Good night, Art.
0: Good night. First time caller line, you're on the air. Hello. Would have been wild card line, you're on the air. Good morning.
7: Hi, good morning, Art. I have a couple questions about cloning, but first of all, I think it's pretty obvious how much the Trilateral Commission paid you.
0: How much?
7: It's not very much money, but you couldn't resist the symbolic significance. $666,000.
0: Of course, sir. You've hit it right on the head.
7: I didn't get to hear Friday night's show, unfortunately.
0: Actually, I framed the check.
7: I'm sure you would, yes. if one was to clone me, or I was to clone myself,
0: yeah.
7: Is my clone a baby or a fully grown adult, or what?
0: Oh, it's a baby.
7: Okay, so it has to grow up and learn
0: but,
7: and all
0: but
7: that.
0: Actually, you really want it that way, because depending, of course, on what you're going to use your clone for, you want good, fresh, absolutely fresh organs.
7: And that's true.
0: In other words, as you grow older, you want your clone to be in early 20s, mid-20s, somewhere in there, so that if you need a liver or a heart or a lung or, you know, whatever it is you need, you get a good fresh one.
7: Now, with an intelligent clone, does it have my thoughts and my feelings or just my, you know, hereditary traits or what?
0: Well, I'm not sure about that part, but I guess we'll know soon the way things are going. Sir, I got to run.
7: Thanks, Art.
0: Right, thank you. From a member. We'll be right back. Here's a little song about the devil. Fits right in.
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9: When he came across this young man sewing on a fiddle and playing it hot, and the devil jumped up on a hickory stump and said, boy, let me tell you what. I guess you didn't know it, but I'm a fiddle player too. And if you'd care to take a dare, I'll make a bet with you. Now you play pretty good fiddle, boy, but give the devil his due. I bet a fiddle of gold against your soul, because I think I'm better than you.
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17: Fox News, I'm Deborah Valentine. An Iranian drone and missile attack on a base in Jordan leaves 2 U.S. troops dead, 1 missing, and 4 hurt. Fox's Chanley Painter says CENTCOM vows to swiftly punish Iran for the deaths.
18: The escalation in U.S. action is in response to continued Iranian attacks on ships in the Strait of Hormuz. Iran has been striking back by targeting Jordan, Iraq, and Arab Gulf states.
17: The State Department is warning Americans, especially those in the Middle East, to exercise increased caution. Fox Weather's Haley Meyer says forecasters are tracking a storm system forming in the Gulf off the coast of Tampa.
19: This is dubbed as Invest 91L, given a medium chance of development within the next few days. Best window would be on Tuesday for this to become a tropical depression or a tropical storm.
17: For additional updates, go to foxweather.com. 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
20: 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Governor Tate Reeves signed a sweeping overhaul of Mississippi's youth court system into law Friday afternoon. Here's the Republican governor after the signing ceremony.
21: These bills move Mississippi toward its very first full-time uniform youth court system.
20: The youth court reform comes after a two-day special session where lawmakers pass measures to make sure every county has a full-time youth court judge, expand juvenile detention capacity, and invest more in intervention programs. The Mississippi State Department of Health says there's now 5 cases of cycloparesis. The parasitic illness is linked to produce like lettuce and berries and can cause symptoms like severe diarrhea, nausea, and stomach cramps.
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14: 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Be sure and subscribe for free to get the latest scoop on what's happening in Mississippi news, politics, sports, and the good things happening here in the state.
20: A new-look football team will take the field in Hattiesburg this fall with Blake Anderson in his first year as the head coach at Southern Miss. 75 new players on the roster as well. Anderson took the stage Thursday at Sunbelt Media Days to talk about strides they're making on the offensive side of the ball.
1: An emphasis in recruiting to become more powerful, to get bigger, and to be more consistent in the run game. And we affected that at O-line, running back, and tight end. If we can be better there, it will make the throw game wide. It will open it up significantly.
20: Anderson was previously the team's offensive coordinator under Charles Huff, who's now at Memphis. He was also the head coach at Utah State from 2021 until 2023. Southern Miss kicks off the 2026 season on September 5th against Alcorn State in Hattiesburg. Reporting for Super Talk News, I'm JT Mitchell.
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1: Good morning, everybody. I'm Art Bell. All right, somebody has sent me this this Bixman business, and it is Fruitcake City, man. Absolute Fruitcake City. I'll tell you more about it. This is unbelievable. Absolutely unbelievable. Serious Fruitcake City. West of the Rockies, you're on the air. Hello.
2: Good morning, Art. How are you?
1: I'm fine. How are you?
2: I'm just fine. My name's Catherine. I'm calling from Rancho Cucamonga and listening to you on 1350 KCKC.
1: That's the way to do it.
2: Yeah. I wanted to tell you I'm a remote encoder.
1: What is a remote encoder?
2: That's a person that works at the post office and puts the barcodes on your mail.
1: Oh, an assistant or the beast.
2: Anyway,
1: a barcode person.
2: Yes. I really enjoy your show.
1: Thank you.
2: It really helps me get through with the night. And that's all I wanted to say.
1: Well, I appreciate your calling. Thank you.
2: Okay, thank you.
1: See you later. Ah, did you hear that? That sweet little deceptive voice that applies barcodes on a daily basis. Think about it. East of the Rockies, you're on the air. Hello. Hello, hello. Going once, twice, three times, gone. Wild card line, you're on the air. Hi.
3: Hey, Art, how you doing? This is Gene in Las Vegas.
1: All right.
3: Hey, did you ever hear top of the hour news?
1: No. Well, maybe not the same news you heard.
3: Right. Well, they said they, I'm here in Las Vegas. They said they can make a chicken have the sound of a quail.
1: Yeah.
3: Transporting.
1: Yep, I already knew about that, yes.
3: Wow, that's amazing. Well, anyway, listen, I want to ask you about one of your bumper songs.
1: Sure.
3: It's a woman who sings it, real classy song. One of the lyrics are, sing your camel a song. You know which one I'm talking about?
1: Oh, you're talking about Maria Muldaur.
3: Oh, I got to write this down.
1: Yep, her name is Maria Muldaur, and you know what? She's going to be out in Boulder City.
3: Really?
1: Yep. I found out in the next few days sometime she's going to be out in Boulder City. Let's be absolutely certain we know what we're talking about here, all right? Here it is.
4: Midnight at the Oasis.
1: Could that be it?
3: That's it.
1: Uh-huh. That's Maria Muldaur.
3: What a classy tune.
1: Oh, man. She's a classy lady, too. Although every time someone says my name to her, she keeps saying, Art Bell, Where is my money? My money, you're playing my song. Where's my money, Art Bell?
3: Do you have the name of that?
1: It's called Midnight at the Oasis.
3: Great. Hey, one more thing. I sent you a tape of a band called Dead Can Dance. Did you get that?
1: Of a band called what?
3: Dead Can Dance.
1: Dead Can Dance. Yes, I did get it. Thank you, and I will listen. It's on my pile to listen.
3: Okay, well, then I guess that's it. I appreciate you taking my call.
1: All right.
3: Thanks a lot.
1: And you will see the article, by the way, in the Sun newspaper.
3: Yeah, I live here, so I'll pick it up.
1: Pick it up. I commanded it be written, and just like that. Thank you.
3: All right, have a good one.
1: See you later. East of the Rockies, you're on the air. Good morning. Hello? Goodbye. First time caller line, you're on the air.
5: Yeah, hey, Art, how's it going?
1: It's going just fine.
5: Yeah, are you a Howard Stern fan, by the way?
1: Actually, a little bit. Yeah, he's a funny guy.
5: Yeah, are you going to go see his movie?
1: Not based on the trailer. What's the matter with those people? Now, you've seen what they're running on TV, right?
5: Yeah, man. Well, I find it some pretty good stuff.
1: I take it you're a Stern fan, right?
5: Yeah, straight.
1: All right, I saw the trailer the other night where he stands there getting hit by the Frisbee.
5: Yeah.
1: They got to be able to do better than that.
5: Well, from what I heard, you know, it's a good quality movie, you know.
1: Well, then why don't they put a better quality enticement together? Do you agree?
5: Well, it's more for the type of people that, you know, basically like chicks, you know, babes, rock and roll, that kind of crowd.
1: Yeah. So, in a lot of ways, I mean, Howard's very funny. I've always maintained that if he would just cut out about, like, 1 or 2% of the very worst stuff he does, he'd be on a lot more stations.
5: Well, I mean,
1: Because, I mean, he's got a sincerely funny sense of humor. I mean, the guy is a good comedian.
5: Well, he also has, you know, a lot of good points. I mean, he's standing up for, like, our, you know, our First Amendment, you know, even though he gets in trouble, you know, for it a lot.
1: No. He defines the First Amendment.
5: Nah.
1: Yes, he does. He defines it. He is the First Amendment. He's right at the line, testing it all the time.
5: I'd have to disagree with you there.
1: Really?
5: Yep.
1: Who's farther out than Howard Stern?
5: Well, maybe you come in as a close second, but...
1: Not even close. Come on, give me a break. No one's ever disrobed in my studio.
5: Oh, are you really a member of the Trilateral Commission?
1: What do you think? Ms. Bixman says I am. You think I am?
5: I don't know. You might be.
1: I might be. I really might be. What do you think that would mean if I was?
5: Well, I still love your show.
1: Goodbye.
5: All right.
1: West of the Rockies, you're on the air. Hi.
6: Oh, yeah, this is Bill from Lake Arrowhead, California.
1: Hello, Bill.
6: Is this our Bill show?
1: Yes.
6: Am I on the air?
1: Probably.
6: Okay, I'm calling about the new show on TLC. It's called Future Fantastic.
1: I have heard of that somewhere.
6: You guys were talking about the chicken that's crossed with the quail brain? Yeah,
1: that's right, yes. And so the chicken makes sounds like a quail.
6: Right, well, these guys were talking about cyborgs being humans having computer brains and cyborgs having human brains crossed on there. Do you understand that?
1: No. But that's but that's all right.
6: Okay. This isn't on the air?
1: Yes, it is on the air.
6: Okay.
1: You asked me if I understood cyborgs having human brains having cyborgs. No,
6: well,
1: they
6: were talking about that on the show.
1: Well, I didn't see the show, so I...
6: I just wanted to tell you that, and maybe you could check out the show sometime.
1: All right.
6: All righty.
1: Sorry. Just a little cross. One little tiny genetic... First time caller line, you're on the air. Hello.
7: Hi, Art.
1: Hello.
7: This is Chris from Templeton, California.
1: Hi, Chris.
7: God, I'm so excited. One thing that I have always been wondering, no one ever brings up nutrition when they're on your show.
1: Really?
7: Well,
1: I like quarter pounders.
7: No, you don't.
1: I do, too.
7: Are you serious?
1: Yeah.
7: I'm so
1: I love quarter pounders. I have been hooked on quarter pounders for years. Without cheese.
7: Well, I'm sad for you.
1: But a lot of times when I go and I order, they put cheese on. That really makes me crazy.
7: Why?
1: I will drive back 8 miles and demand to see the manager. And I don't settle for the cheese being scraped off either.
7: Well, why is that?
1: Because there's always a remnant there.
7: Well, I don't know. I think nutrition and bad nutrition's at the heart of every problem that's going on right now.
1: Really?
7: Wait, earlier you talked about call in if you have a suggestion why drug problems have increased.
1: Why people are turning to drugs, yes. And you think it is nutrition.
7: Well, I just think that people are getting depressed because they're not getting the proper nutrients.
1: Well, what should they be getting that they're not?
7: Well, in the old days, people used to garden and they used to get outside and get their hands in the soil.
1: We have a garden here.
7: And
1: we have our own garden. We grow our own veggies here.
7: Good for you. Are you depressed?
1: I beg your pardon?
7: Are you depressed?
1: Some days.
7: I'm talking about people who are really depressed and they're turning towards drugs to find the answer, you know? Because there's so much missing from their lives.
1: We grow mostly artichokes here. I love artichokes.
7: Oh, so yeah. I love artichokes.
1: Grow artichokes.
7: That's great.
1: Okay?
7: Yeah.
1: And quarter pounders.
7: And not quarter pounders. You have to stay away from those. And I'm not even a vegetarian. I I think that, you know...
1: There is something unique about a McDonald's Quarter Pounder. Nothing else tastes like it. I mean, there are other good hamburgers, and I'm a connoisseur of hamburgers. But there is a specific Quarter Pounder taste that I have never... nobody has ever matched it.
7: That's amazing. I might have to try one just because you said that.
1: See? Give it a shot.
7: It's been years since I've had one.
1: Well, indulge yourself.
7: Well, why?
1: Life is short.
7: Oh, I know.
1: Eat Quarter Pounders.
7: I know. I love you, Art.
1: Thanks.
7: Bye.
1: I'll see you later. We do grow artichokes out here. They grow like crazy. West of the Rockies, you're on the air. Hi.
8: Hello, Art Bell.
1: Hello.
8: Yeah, I got a couple of things. First off, that hour with JC that you had a couple of weeks ago.
1: Ah, yes.
8: That had got to have been the funniest hour of your show that I've ever heard. And second, about cloning.
1: Yes.
8: I say let him go. I say go ahead and let him clone. I look at it this way.
1: Really, suppose the concept was to clone JC. A JC in every town. Two or three JCs.
8: Well, like, I look at it, it's just a photocopy, but no personality. It would have to be a different personality. They're just built the same. Think of it like automobiles, right? They stamp them out.
1: Mm-hmm.
8: They all look the same, but they don't drive the same, huh? You get a lemon every now and again.
1: You do. And I, you know, we were talking about that Sunday on Dreamland, how the human mind can affect complex mechanisms and random number generators and that sort of thing.
8: I'm thinking, yeah, that. But here's a couple points of view.
1: In other words, treat your car well, talk nicely to it, send it good vibes. It will not break down as much.
8: No, it won't. Not at all.
1: That's true.
8: Look, maybe. My couple of things. About cloning?
1: Yes.
8: I say, like, again, let them go ahead, because I look at it this way. It's like, do you have children just so you can harvest them? One. And what if your parents said, that's why we had you? Huh. So we can harvest organs from you.
1: Make you want to run away from home.
8: Makes you think twice about, yeah, it's, you know, it's like, so what if there's somebody that's built just like you? It's somebody else, you know?
1: Well... when you get old enough to read and you crank out your birth certificate and your name is Harvest, you know you're in trouble.
8: Yeah, that'll be it. But I mean, that's right. A couple of ways to think about it, you know?
1: Thank you, my friend.
8: Okay, all right, good night.
1: See you later. Harry Harvest.
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0: first-time caller line. You're on the air. Hi.
1: Hey, Art. How's it going?
0: All right.
1: All right. I understand that the goddess is searching for a consort.
0: Well, that's what she said. Now, I'm no matchmaker.
1: I understand. Actually, I'm employed at your Austin affiliate.
0: Oh, yes, yes, yes. Oh, I'm getting a lot of calls from Austin.
1: I know. It's been going through the roof. I'm really impressed. Actually, I'm not really searching myself, necessarily, but she sounded very tempting. I had to at least call and try.
0: I'm convinced, sounds that way.
1: Well, it's incredible. It's incredible. I hope she keeps calling. Because, I don't know, just as a little something.
0: Do you know that some people have put ads in her local newspaper in her town trying to get in contact with her?
1: Really?
0: Yes.
1: Wow.
0: I know.
1: I tell you what, she's got that special something that is intriguing.
0: I know. Do you know how she got her name, or maybe you don't?
1: Doug, hit me.
0: We call her 10.
1: Okay.
0: And one night I decided nobody on the air, you know, I like doing stuff nobody else does. So I asked my audience, count them up, how many of the Ten Commandments in your life have you broken? Right? I did a survey. And she was one of only two people who called up and said, all 10.
1: Wow. Well, I think anybody else is probably lying. Well, aside from the murder.
0: Thanks for the call.
1: That just struck me.
0: See you later. You know, lots of people from Austin. We must really be catching fire in Austin. But that's how she got her 10. A lot of people think it's, you know, something else. It's not. She claimed to have violated all 10 commandments. Now, you think about that a little bit. East over the Rockies, you're on the air.
2: Morning, Art. How are you today?
0: I'm okay.
2: That's good. Hey, I had a question for you. I was talking about cloning. I was thinking about that book, 12th Planet by Zechariah Sitchin.
0: Sitchin, yes. Where are you, sir?
2: Oh, I'm sorry. It's Devin in Fremont,
0: okay.
2: Nebraska.
0: Fremont, Alaska?
2: Nebraska.
0: Nebraska.
2: My brother's in Alaska. I'm in Nebraska.
0: Okay.
2: Do you know, is he still alive? Is he written? I know he's written some other books.
0: Sitchin?
2: Yeah.
0: Sure he's alive. I interviewed him about 4 months ago.
2: Well, that's my second question, if he had been on your show or not.
0: Several times.
2: Okay, and I'm sure those are available on the tape.
0: They are.
2: Okay. Well, I guess that's all I had.
0: All right, call. I'll give you the number and ask for the Zechariah Sitchin programs, okay? Take care. East of the Rockies, you're on the air. Hello.
3: Yeah, Mr. Bell.
0: Yes.
3: I'm out of Kansas City. My name is Steven.
0: Hi, Steve.
3: And I wanted to make a comment about the lady yesterday who took on the demons.
0: Oh, and wore them to a frazzle.
3: Yeah.
0: Yes.
3: She needs to go into the adult film business.
0: You think so?
3: Yeah.
0: Well, I think there are more risks involved in terrestrial production of that sort than there would be in the astral plane.
3: That's true.
0: Mm-hmm.
3: And then the trucker tonight who said he has lost time and had the same song.
0: Yep.
3: He's probably listening to Alice's Restaurant Massacre or Inagata DeVita.
0: 18 minutes, right, for Inagata DeVita?
3: Yeah.
0: Mm-hmm. Well, that's a good thought. Thank you very much. They don't make long songs the way they used to. Remember Miss American Pie? That was another good one. During my years as a disc jockey, and I did have those years, let's see, there were a couple of good Beatle ones, too. There were some really long songs during which you could perform all sorts of things. Wildcard Line, you're on the air. Hi.
4: Hello, Art. This is David in Irmo, South Carolina.
0: Hello, David.
4: A couple hours ago, you had a lady call in talking about the Aurora.
0: Mm-hmm.
4: And she said that her son worked on the CP-140 Aurora.
0: That's right.
4: That's an actual aircraft. It's a Canadian maritime reconnaissance aircraft based on the P-3 Orion.
0: Oh, you mean it's not the Aurora?
4: No. Now, obviously, there is something out there causing those sonic booms and everything in California, so...
0: Oh, you bet.
4: So there actually is an Aurora in use, but it's a 4-engine turboprop. So either somebody's playing games with names and that, or everybody's been really confused for a while.
0: Well, I fully expect to have an Aurora car pretty soon. I mean, they name... wouldn't that be a good name for a car?
4: I think they already have one.
0: An Aurora?
4: I think so. I think it's either GM or Chrysler.
0: Figures.
4: One more thing about last time Richard Hoagland was on, he was talking about the T-Rex that they found the DNA in.
0: Right.
4: That's not the one that the government seized. There's another one they found a few months earlier in Montana.
0: What do you think they're going to do with the DNA now?
4: Well, I'm a paleontology intern at the South Carolina State Museum, and I had a chance to talk to the scientist who found it. And he says it's extremely fragmentary, and their best bet would be they might be able to figure out whether or not there's a genetic link between dinosaurs and birds. They might be able to confirm all the theories.
0: And maybe use a little bird DNA to splice?
4: Well,
0: fill in the holes.
4: One scientist was saying that with Jurassic Park, if you tried to mix the frog DNA with the dinosaur DNA, you just get one really mean frog.
0: Boy, exactly what we need is a Tyrannosaurus Rex that can fly.
4: Yeah. Well,
0: great.
4: I mean, consider that most birds, well, actually all birds today, are direct descendants of dinosaurs based on...
0: Well, there are some who believe that.
4: But they found a feathered dinosaur last year in China, and that's shut a few people up.
0: They found what?
4: They found a dinosaur in China, a small dinosaur with downy sort of feathers that were visible in the imprinted in the stone.
0: You mean it was a dead dino?
4: Yeah.
0: Oh, okay.
4: Yeah, about 100 million years old or so.
0: Okay, well.
4: But I've seen a drawing of it, and it looks sort of like the down you'd see on a baby chick or something like that.
0: Interesting. All right, well, listen, I got a break at the bottom of the hour. Thank you very much. Take
4: care.
5: Moody River, more deadly than the Venus Nile.
0: For everybody in Ohio.
5: Moody River, your muddy water took my baby's life.
0: You people be careful out there. It's,
5: last Saturday evening.
0: It's dangerous.
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0: take you back to the past on Art Bell Somewhere in Time.
1: She is classy. Very classy, isn't she?
2: You don't have to answer. There's no need to speak.
1: Coming to Boulder City, too. This woman can belt out some jazz now, I'll tell you. She's into jazz. Good morning, everybody. It's great to be here. Kind of in the stretch run.
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0: Okay, back to the lines we go. And east of the Rockies, you're on the air. Good morning.
1: Good morning, Art. This is Scott in Omaha.
0: Hi, Scott.
1: Just went outside and took a look at that fuzzy little Q-tip up in the air.
0: Uh-huh.
1: My son has my binoculars hidden. I didn't want to wake him up at 5:30 in the morning, so I'll have to wait until tomorrow to see it with binoculars.
0: But you can see it with the naked eye, can't you?
1: Oh, yeah, definitely.
0: Oh, yeah.
1: I got an idea on the chupacabra that nobody's thought of, and I can't believe it.
0: What is it?
1: They're cold-blooded animals. They've been hibernating. It's just starting to get warm down in Texas. That's why that one came out.
0: Well, what about the Larsen ice shelf, which is cracking and preparing to fall off? Had you thought about that?
1: Yeah. But
0: maybe they were frozen in the Antarctic. And, of course, it's cracking and melting.
1: Well, they've been reported down in Puerto Rico for years now?
0: That's correct.
1: Okay. It's always warm down there.
0: Yep.
1: Now, as they're migrating further north into Mexico, the United States, and everything else, their northern migration has stopped. You know, there haven't been many reports since, what, September, October?
0: Mm-hmm.
1: And then all of a sudden, boom, we have this one here last week.
0: True.
1: So things are about ready to break loose. It's starting to warm up here in Nebraska. We're starting to get into the 40s, 50s, 60s.
0: Have you seen the picture of the San Antonio Chupa?
1: No, I haven't. I have your one from last year.
0: Okay, well, you've got to get this new one. Take a look and let me know what you think.
1: Yeah, I was spying into some stuff on my computer and it blew up on me, so I've got to replace that. Somebody didn't like what I was looking at.
0: Your computer blew up?
1: Yes.
0: Sheesh. All right, thank you.
1: Thank you.
0: Good luck. I've had computers fail in various ways, but I've never had one blow up. West of the Rockies, you're on the air. Hello.
2: Good morning, Art.
0: Good morning.
2: This is Pat from Burbank, California.
0: Hi, Pat.
2: I have two really great things to tell you about.
0: Okay.
2: And first, I want to tell your listeners, please stop asking Art how he's feeling. How's he doing? He's feeling fine. And just say hi. Nice to talk with you. 100 times a night, please.
0: I know. People can't help it, though. It's a reaction kind of thing.
2: I know. Maybe we can try and retrain a little bit. First thing I got for you, I sent you a fax about a scientist that had a lab technician make a mistake and misinterpreted a B, letter B, for the letter D, and put an element in a particular concoction they were making, mm-hmm. and by accident they come up with a compound that had magnetism about 125% more than what we've ever been able to make.
0: Wow.
2: And the implications are remarkable with motors and generators and some of these levitation devices. And Levitron. Look at Levitron. We'll get it up there 3 inches high now.
0: I was about to say another inch.
2: listen, I have

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1: Yes?
2: Well, these pictures will knock your socks off.
1: I like having my socks knocked off.
2: My aunt was very upset with her husband, and they were celebrating her son's 21st birthday.
1: Mm-hmm.
2: The person taking the camera with one of those 110 Instamatic cameras caught something on seven frames of the pictures that we've got, about seven,
1: yes,
2: of a green interwoven mist. And I don't mean just, you know, a haze. I'm talking about something that if you look at it, it's like interwoven, and it's green.
1: Mm.
2: And every time you look at the pictures, wherever she appears in the picture, whether it be in the upper right-hand corner or in the bottom, it's hanging around her neck. It's near her forehead. It's emanating behind the wall where she was sitting at the time.
1: That's interesting. Now, is there a way that you can scan these into a computer format? Or
2: I am very computer-oriented. I don't have a scanner. I was hoping to maybe send them to you with a return address, stamped envelope, and everything to make sure that the postage was paid for coming back.
1: The problem with that is that if something gets lost, I feel absolutely horrible about it, and I get so much mail.
2: Yeah, I know
1: that it can happen. So I'm
2: even with
1: very
2: certified
1: leery.
2: Mail? Even with certified,
1: you would think that would be all right, but. You know, I would hope it would be all right, and I could scan them. I certainly have that ability.
2: Right. Yeah, if I had a friend that could do that, I would search it out here. But unfortunately, I could go to the electronics store and buy one and take it back the next day.
1: No, don't do that.
2: But my integrity is a little bit too high for that.
1: Let me think that over. All right.
2: Okay.
1: All right. Thank you. Of course, I would love to get them, but. I really, really worry when it's, you know, a one-of-a-kind thing and you're sending it and you want to get it back. Please don't do that. You know, I never thought of that. Go out and buy a scanner, scan the stuff, and take the scanner back the next day. No! Wild Card Line, you're on the air. Hi.
3: Hi, Dan in the U District.
1: Hello, Dan.
3: Say, last night a guy from Tacoma was wondering where that, where Mills Hole is located.
1: Mm-hmm.
3: And, if you go southwest out of Ellensburg towards Highway 410, it's about halfway between Ellensburg and 410. So if he's listening, that'll pretty much pinpoint.
1: That's where Menestash is?
3: Yeah.
1: Okay.
3: It's about 10, 15 miles out of Ellensburg.
1: Mm-hmm.
3: So it's a very interesting story. I
1: saw another newspaper article out of Ellensburg or somewhere or another. It says, Mel's story full of holes.
3: Really?
1: Yeah.
3: Oh, do you think it
1: I think reporters cannot resist whole analogies, and I understand that.
3: Yeah, but I'd sure like to know if there's anything to it. I don't know. Maybe if somebody could fly over it and get some video shots of the area. Of course, by now they probably have erected a building over the hole.
1: I got a fax from a guy in Washington, D.C. who said he's got a hole there, too.
3: Huh.
1: Except he keeps having things pop out of it. Dead cows, refrigerators, monofilament line.
3: Oh, God, I love your show. There's nothing like it, man. It's like every night we get to go on this big adventure, all of us together.
1: I know, and it's never quite the same, is it?
3: Yeah.
1: All right, Dan.
3: Better.
1: Thanks.
3: Okay.
1: See you later. West of the Rockies, you're on the air. Hi.
4: Hello.
1: Hello.
4: My name's Ron.
1: Ron, you have hum in your phone.
4: Huh?
1: You have hum.
4: Hum?
1: Hum.
4: Yeah, that's probably because I'm on a cordless phone.
1: What kind of cord? Well, no, don't answer that. It's a lousy one, whatever it is. Do you have a real phone there?
4: No, I sure don't. Maybe if I get a little closer to, the actual, unit, it might go away.
1: It's all right. You're a great advertisement for digital phones.
4: Thank you.
1: So go ahead.
4: Yeah, Art, I had a question. Actually, it took me a long time to get through to you, but my question is earlier you referred to you implied that you had some information on a possible depopulationist movement. You know, I think that there's probably a lot of people who would be interested in something like that, and I understand the danger of exposing a truth like that to an individual, but being that you have such a wide audience, you know, it seems

0: like something that you might be able to come out with to a mass of people.
1: Were you not able to discern by the tone of my voice that I was kidding?
0: Well, you know, sometimes it's hard to tell. Sometimes a lot of people, even when they're telling the truth, have a you know, somewhat sarcastic tone to their voice as just a means of...
1: Yeah, but mine was dripping. I mean, come on. I told the guy I know about it, but if I were to tell you, I'd have to kill you. Now, what does that tell you? I mean, you didn't really...
0: You know, to tell you the truth, that doesn't sound like that illogical of a statement. I mean, depending on the circumstances, because someone who actually did have information of that sort might actually, use something like that to dissuade a person from actually wanting to attain that.
1: All right, then. Look, you're bound and determined to believe it. There's nothing I can do to dissuade you. So, yes, I know all about the depopulation movement. Yes, I'm in the Trilateral Commission. No, I'm not allowed to talk about any of it, okay?
0: Okay, but now... Okay.
1: All right, what more do you want?
0: Well, no. I mean, I agree.
1: I'm also associated with the CIA.
0: If you don't...
1: And the FBI and the DEA.
0: If you didn't have any information on it, yeah, that's fine. I understand the fact that you're saying that you don't have any information.
1: I give up. I appreciate that. Goodbye. I give up. Get a new phone. East of the Rockies, you're on the air. Hello.
2: Hi, all right. This is Kate from Dallas.
1: Hi, Kate.
2: And, I think that Perfect 10...
1: Yes.
2: I think that I might have a solution to her problem. Well, you said that you would want to, rent out the uplink room or whatever, however you said it. Well, what I think you ought to do is invite her, you know, just pay her way to go up there and stay with y'all for a night or two, and that would increase the value of the uplink room. Then you can have a big picture in there, and, I mean, surely that would increase it.
1: Oh, Lord.
2: What do you think?
1: I don't know. I think you sound pretty high on the scale yourself, actually.
2: Well, actually, I think maybe she and I could be together instead. How about that?
1: C and I?
2: I'm just teasing.
1: You're a Dallas girl, huh?
2: I'm a Dallas girl. You know what?
1: What?
2: I got this thing. I'm a paramedic, and I went on a retreat, and it's kind of like a search and rescue deal.
1: Sure.
2: And I met this guy there, and he was really pretty cool.
1: Mm-hmm.
2: And he gave me this sheet, and... talks about the Antichrist. Guess who the sheet says the Antichrist is?
1: Me.
2: Well, actually, that's probably a pretty logical choice. But no. Prince Charles.
1: Prince Charles?
2: Yeah, it's really weird. It says that he has, says that the Bible gives 42 sons of the Antichrist,
1: mm-hmm.
2: and he has 27 of them. It's kind of weird, huh? Even talks about Hellbop in it. Anyway, I'm going to send you a copy of it because it's really long.
1: The one. I am the one.
2: It's really kind of funky, I think.
1: Yeah, me too.
2: But I thought you might kind of like to hear that. I've never heard that kind of a link, but anyway.
1: All right. Thank you, dear. See you later. What would you say, folks? That voice, that was good. Moving up on toward an 8 to 10, wouldn't you say? West of the Rockies, you're on the air. Hello.
3: Yes, Art. This is Marcus from Portland, the aforementioned pistol-packing pagan.
1: Oh, Marcus, how you doing?
3: I'm fine, sir, and I wanted to thank the Perfect Ten for her very kind words.
1: Uh-huh.
3: Unfortunately, I follow the W.C. Fields School of Child Rearing. Yes, W.C. Fields came up with the notion that...
4: Call toll-free 1-800-618-8255.
3: And you decide whether or not you're going to drive in the bung. That's cruel, but, you know, for small, helpless, furry children that I've occasionally run across, this is not really an inhumane response. It's probably justifiable homicide.
1: Either that or in the oven at 375 for about an hour.
3: I love children. Indeed, I do. Boiled, broiled, or in a stew. Yeah, well, there's that dietary preference.
1: There you go. I'm afraid you have burst her bubble.
3: Oh, well, you know, another illusion bites the dust, but we have a good time on the way out.
1: Mm-hmm.
3: I also wanted to comment. You had a response from lady who was Miss Nude Oregon, I believe, on last night's show.
1: Oh, yes.
3: Well, it's a small universe because I also participated as one of the staff people to help produce the Miss Nude Oregon pageant for 1995 and 1996.
1: Rough job.
3: Actually, it was pretty thankless because we were involved in the front end doing security and selling tickets, so we didn't really get to see much of the pageant per se.
1: That is thankless.
3: But I do want to have one word on that. I think the ladies who participated in that contest and participate in the topless industry generally are given a bad rap. I've known many of them. They are sweethearts and wonderful people, and they don't deserve 1% of the grief that they get. So, guys, if you're out there, be polite and tip hardy because, you know, they're working for a living.
1: Oh, absolutely.
3: And it sort of parallels my own, you know, particular libertarian bent of sticking the thumb in the religious rights eye. It's sort of a penchant of mine. I really can't help resist.
1: Well, Ted, don't try not to take so much public joy in it.
3: Well, you know, if they're going to kill you and eat you, at least you can have a good time on the menu, right?
1: Goodbye, sir.
3: Goodbye.
1: International Line, you're on the air. Hello.
5: Art Bell, how you doing? This is Heavy Barrel calling you from South Korea.
1: South Korea? Wow.
5: If you got my email there. Just before I left Arizona, I emailed you real quick.
1: Yes, I did get your email. Thank you. Where are you in South Korea?
5: Osan Air Base, 45 miles south of the DMZ.
1: Well, look, you know, Korea is one place we're hearing a lot about these days, and I guess there's going to be some kind of conference, but the tension is very high. What's going on?
5: Don't really know.
1: Yeah, that's typical in country. Rarely do you know. That's true. How's the weather there? It's pretty cold, I imagine.
5: It's not bad. It's about like Arizona was in the early morning. It's about 40s, 50s.
1: Really?
5: It's been okay.
1: Okay. Well, what are you doing there? What's your career field?
5: I work in ammo.
1: Ammo, huh?
5: Yep.
1: That's a good field.
5: I build the munitions that go on the airplanes.
1: You actually build the munitions or what?
5: Well, they come in different components and stuff, and we assemble them.
1: Oh, I see. Yes. Interesting job.
5: Yeah, I enjoy it. I miss calling you and talking to you every once in a while.
1: Well, what are your impressions of Korea in general? I mean, it's a pretty big culture shock from Arizona to Korea.
5: Yeah, it's a lot different. My dad was in the Air Force, and we were on Guam for a while, so I had a little bit of Asian experience, not much, kind of an Americanized, you know, experience there, but now that I'm here, I've been getting out and, you know, going down and seeing some of the sites and so forth.
1: Look, Guam is like Kansas compared to Korea.
5: You got that right, buddy. You definitely got that right.
1: How long will you be in Korea?
5: I'll be here for 1 year, sir.
1: For 1 year, huh?
5: Yep.
1: Well, I can tell you're in the military. Everybody in the military always calls you sir. But, you know, I was only an enlisted guy, even when I was in.
5: That's me, too. I'm busting my hump trying to make staff right now, Art.
1: Oh, you are? Are you going to stay in the service?
5: Oh, yeah. Most definitely. I like it.
1: So it's a good career?
5: Absolutely. I'd highly recommend it.
1: Well, listen, I would hope that you would call us from time to time, and particularly if something begins to come down in Korea, I am not convinced. You know, it's one of the world's hot spots, and so if something happens, we're going to depend on you to call and report.
5: Well, you know, I can't compromise anything, though. I can give you the company line. That's about it.
1: The company line, huh? Well, yep. That's fine.
5: Hey, let's QSO on 20 meters some night, huh? I'll write you a letter to your P.O. box, and we'll set up a sked.
1: Are you on the air on 20 over there already?
5: Oh, yes. Can I give my call? It's protected. It's assigned to a P.O. box. They can't find my...
1: Yeah, okay, go ahead and give your call then.
5: All right, anybody wishing to look up in an international call book and write to me, it's HL9RK, Hotel Lima 9, Romeo Kilo.
1: HL9RK.
5: Yep, the radio kid.
1: All right. Well, conditions on 20 have really been lousy lately, but let's do it. Let's wait till we get some good conditions and put a schedule together. How's that?
5: It sounds great. I got a guy in California on 75, believe it or not, running barefoot, 100 watts into a dipole last Saturday.
1: Aw, come on.
5: No.
1: On 75 meters?
5: On 75. I kid you not.
1: I'll try that
5: with
1: you. It's
5: a great hobby you introduced me into Art.
1: All right, my friend. We'll try that even on 75 if you would like.
5: Sure.
1: Yeah, hell yeah. I can sit here. I can run a kilowatt. I got a big antenna up.
5: Yep.
1: Yep. All right, I got to go.
5: Hey, you take care, bud, and give my best to Ramona and everybody else.
1: Take care. Bye-bye from Korea. Wow. Man. West of the Rockies, you're on the air. Hi.
6: Good morning, Art.
1: Good morning.
6: This is Rose from Fair Oaks.
1: Fair Oaks, all right.
6: Oaks. I was out there trying to see the Common, and I can't.
1: You can't find it?
6: Uh-uh. Would I be still looking in the same direction?
1: Well, it should be out there by now. And again, yes, you'd be looking east and a little north.
6: Okay, may I have your post office number again?
1: Yes, P.O. Box 4755.
6: 4755.
1: Pahrump, Nevada. That's P-A-H-R-U-M-P, mm-hmm. Nevada. Zip code 89041.
6: 89041. I want to say
1: Cosmic
6: Map. Dash. From the Feng Shui Lady.
1: Dash. Wait a minute. Dash 4755.
6: Right.
1: All right.
6: All right. And are you playing CDs when you play your music?
1: Am I playing what?
6: CDs.
1: Oh, yeah.
6: Didn't Maria do If You Don't Like My Peaches, Then Don't Shake My Tree?
1: I think she did.
6: I'm surprised you haven't played it.
1: Well, listen, I'm going to give you the honors. You know what they are, right?
6: Yes, I do.
1: Do it.
6: Looking skyward, America, and stay safe.
1: Look skyward and stay safe. That's good advice, because there's really something to see up there. Go take a look. That's it, folks. I'm afraid that's it. So, from Mr. Trilateral to the world, good night, Cosmos.

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9: News, I'm Roxanne Evans. Two American troops are dead. One remains missing in an attack on a U.S. base in Jordan. The State Department issuing a security alert.
10: The Pentagon says 13 U.S. troops, 10 soldiers and 3 sailors have been wounded in action this week at various bases in the Middle East, likely from Iran's continued attacks in Bahrain, Kuwait and Jordan, and particularly a large attack on that base in Jordan housing hundreds of U.S. troops and fighter jets.
9: Fox's Lucas Tomlinson. The U.S. dealing with smoke from Canadian wildfires. U.S. politicians blaming the North. Ontario Premier Doug Ford says the finger pointing needs to stop.
11: We have a very short memory. We had the water bombers, everyone ready, going over to California. It was last year.
9: Canada battling over 900 fires. 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
14: I'm Gianna Gelosi with your Fox True Crime Minute. Nearly 4 decades after a young Jacksonville, Florida mother was beaten to death, police say her killer picked up the phone, called deputies, and by the end of the day, he was in handcuffs. The Jacksonville Sheriff's Office announced that Gary Edward Glovach was arrested in connection with the killing of 20-year-old Melissa Ellison. Police say the 70-year-old contacted the Sheriff's Office the day he was arrested and told investigators he had information on the case. Ellison's body was found by authorities in her bed with injuries consistent with blunt force trauma.
9: trauma on December 28, 1987. Investigators say Ellison's roommates checked on her after hearing her toddler crying on the living room couch. The case went cold for decades until July 8th, when Glovac called police. What he told investigators is redacted in his arrest report, but after talking with cold case detectives, he was informed that he was being arrested. He now faces murder and burglary charges. There's more on this story at foxnews.com or subscribe to the Fox True Crime Podcast. I'm Gianna Gelosi with your Fox True Crime Minute.
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16: 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Those are the four big impediments to happiness. 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

0: Good evening and welcome to Coast AM. I'm your host tonight. My name's Rich Barra. And for as long as human beings have walked this planet, we've searched for answers that seem to live just beyond our reach. In ancient books, whispered traditions, vivid dreams, unexplained encounters, and stories passed down through generations, people, well, they've always believed that there might be a deeper layer to reality. If only we knew where to look. So tonight, this is sort of a curated show for that. Although it seems like it's on the opposite sides, we're going to talk about the Salem witch trials and we're going to talk about alien abduction. They're still tied together. We follow the different paths that may lead to the same questions. In our first couple hours, we're going to travel back to 1692 in the Salem witch trials with author, artist, and historian Enid Baxter Rice. Her own ancestors stood accused during one of the darkest chapters in American history. We're going to separate the myth from the history, explore the forgotten stories behind the trials, examine the ancient spells and incarnations that have echoed through culture for centuries and even led us to like Etsy witches now. Then later tonight, we're going to meet author and experiencer Douglas Taylor, whose extraordinary encounter aboard what he describes as an extraterrestrial craft changed the course of his life. It's kind of a crazy story. We're going to explore the dreams, the reincarnation, the creativity, the consciousness, and whether our lives may be part of a much larger spiritual journey than we can possibly imagine. So whether these stories, these experiences, our history, psychology, spirituality, or something maybe even beyond our current understanding. Well, they've fascinated us for centuries. So whether you're listening tonight, wherever, if you're on the road, if you just ended your shift, I know a lot of people in bands listen to us after their band gigs are over. If you just can't sleep and this is your jam, well, I am here for you. Welcome. Across America, Canada, and around the world. Thank you for making me part of your weekend as we sail into the mystic together. Welcome to Coast AM. Now, I want to spend some time with our first guest here, Enid Baxter Rice. So let's do this. Let's take a quick break for the pause so we can spend a little more time with her on the backside of this. We'll be right back on Coast to Coast AM.
1: We have a great story from someone who's helped themselves to heal by using the botanical known as Carnivora. And we have a guest right now. Her name is Joni Nichols. This is quite a story.
2: Yes, it is. And Robert, my adventure started about 7 years ago. I was a mess. I had numerous infections. My hair was falling out all over the furniture. Mm-hmm. One of the scariest things was that my legs were swelling up out of control. It came to a head. Within 24 hours, I had gone into a coma.
1: Holy tamale.
2: Mom and Dad decided to get me Carnivora's six-week program.
1: And at what point that you started this series did you notice, hey, something might be getting better?
2: 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I'm like excited.
1: It's like you said that within about 6 weeks, your legs were no longer swelling?
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0: Welcome back to Coast AM. I am your host, Rich Barra, for the night. Enid Baxter Rice is a witch, an author, and an artist who unearthed the hidden and forgotten stories buried in family history, old archives, and the land itself. Her work has been exhibited at the National Gallery of Art, the Getty, the Library of Congress. She's no joke here, and featured in the New York Times. Enid has had fellowships at the National Academy of Sciences, the Getty Foundation, and Yale, and makes her paints from the plants in her garden, which I think is fascinating too. Really excited. In fact, Enid, my daughter Audrey, who goes to school in New York, I told her we were going to talk about the Salem witch trials, and she is in the studio with me tonight being my little producer, so she's all into this. Very, very excited. Welcome to the show, Enid.
6: Thank you. Thank you for having me. Thank you, Audrey, for producing. I'm so excited to be on Coast to Coast.
0: And by producing, she got me a Red Bull. I think that's been her major contribution.
6: Fantastic.
0: But it is the middle of the night. We do have to bring the energy. So yeah. You are more than meets the eye when I look through your resume, when I look through all of the things on your website. You have both your art, but you're also read through just mountains and mountains of actual trials from back in 1692. So you've got all this accreditation to you, and your family is involved in this too. So I wonder where we start with you. First of all, you call yourself a witch, and I guess maybe let's start here. What is the difference between maybe witchcraft in 1692 and what we call it now? Can you give me a little example of that? Let's start there.
6: Gosh, you know, I feel really bad. Audrey, I'm sorry. I'm going to be disappointing in the first moment I start talking. I don't identify myself as a witch.
0: Oh my gosh, it said so in your bio. I so apologize for that.
6: Oh no, that's totally fine. I think that a lot of people... So there is a big difference, right, from 1693 to now. And in 1692 and 1693, there was a whole world of medicine that was done with herbs. And so people, especially women who did this kind of like healing and seemed to be able to use herbs to do things that were very magical, were often thought of as being witches, especially when there was some kind of moral panic. And my ancestors were part of that group.
0: Let's go back there. What started this? Because it really went off the rails at some point where anybody who was growing anything in their garden, you know, seemed like they might be on trial for being a witch. How did this get so out of control? How did it start?
6: There are a lot of theories about that. And, you know, of course, people, you know, we're talking about a long time ago where the lines between medicine and cooking and witchcraft are kind of blurry, like science is magical. And in some ways, we're kind of returning to some of that practice now. I just heard about 4 commercials for herbal remedies. There are moments where that knowledge has to go underground, and this is one of those moments. There are theories that somebody ate bad grain and it made them hallucinate. There is a really strong argument that these were very repressive times, and teenage girls got a little taste of power and it went off the rails. There's also, you know, 2 wars that happened prior to the Revolutionary War in New England. And they're extremely violent and extremely brutal. And most of the young accusers during the Salem witch trials are what we call refugees from that war. They were up in Maine and witnessed terrible stuff and lost a lot of family. So, you know, everybody's struggling. They're also petrified of the forest. They believe the forest is the realm of the devil.
0: Like the people that live there? Not the people practicing witchcraft. But yeah, forests are always, you know, even, I guess maybe that's a carryover from Europe too, but everybody thinks this forest, the woods are scary.
6: I mean, they're scary. They're spooky. And, you know, you see things out of the corner of your eye. And this, again, and this is a pretty dangerous landscape. And it's also, you know, I was talking with your producer who's from West Virginia and I'm from Pennsylvania. The woods feel really haunted. And I'm sure that's, you know, something deep there. But at that time, once the accusations started flying, there were a couple of bigwigs in the New England world who wrote books about how to seek out witches, and they capitalized on this moment. So there was a lot of different forces fanning the flames. And three of my ancestors were convicted. One of them escaped before he could be questioned in a trial.
0: Is that George? And one of
6: George Jr. escaped. Yeah, he just took off, and then his wife was incarcerated for many months. These people were chained in cold prisons, on the floor, like starving, waiting to, you know, have their execution after they were convicted. His father was executed. His father was like around 87 years old, which
0: that's
6: back
0: George
6: then.
0: That's George Sr.
6: George Sr., George Jacob Sr. was 87 years old and was executed for witchcraft because he refused to confess because he did not want to implicate other people. And his granddaughter also was convicted, but right before she was to be executed, the governor of Massachusetts' wife was accused of witchcraft, and he decided it was time to end the that court.
0: In that year, how many people died because of her being accused of witchcraft?
6: Yeah, it's kind of a wild number. We're talking about more than 200 people incarcerated.
0: Oh my gosh.
6: Yeah, and 25 murdered. And of the 200, I mean, you're talking about women who have children, you know, people who are dependent on them. So the story of my like seventh great grandmother's arrest, you know, she's taken to the prison, her baby's ripped out of her arms, there are toddlers following her down the street crying. So, you know, the cost of this on this community, there's only 500 to 600 people in the community, and 200 of them end up in incarcerated. So it's a pretty significant wild time. I think I wrote about it, like, imagine if an in real life 2020 era Twitter mob wore bonnets and could execute people. Like, that's what we're talking about. Yeah.
0: Well, I don't know that we're that far away from something outrageous like that, where social media just turns the mob on you. I've seen it happen a few times.
6: Yeah. I actually have my students study this now because I want them to look at, you know, mob mentality, and, you know, when groups of people get really paranoid. But also, the first people to be executed in the witch trials are all outsiders. There's a woman who's mentally ill. There's a Quaker. There's a woman who's kind of like, she's like the town drunk. You know, so there's this like pattern of whoever's not very popular. And then it starts to look like people getting revenge on each other. So, for example, George Jacobs Jr. is one of my ancestors. He was a known creep. The reason that he and his dad are thought to have been accused is they were hanging out, fixing their wagon, and making jokes about the girls who were accusing everyone. And they called them the witch B-words. I don't know if I can say that. And so that joke was overheard and people didn't like it. But prior to that, George Jr. had herded a bunch of his neighbor's horses into the water and killed them. So he had something
0: he had
6: very
0: mental
6: strange.
0: Problems too.
6: Yeah, mental problems.
0: Yeah. Do you think that the mental problems, like what you said with drinking and some of that real outrageous, almost sociopath stuff, do you think that's from the war, from trauma?
6: I'm trying to trace back those threads. And, you know, I think sometimes the stuff is also inherited. Like, I can see a thread through, you know, my family of a certain trait that comes up that's not, you know, that's not very empathetic, and we see it like every few generations. That's why I started doing, it's part of why I started investigating this history.
0: But we'll go into that a little deeper. What do you mean by that? Help me understand that a little bit.
6: Yeah, so in about late 2019, my mother became really sick with a rare disease and passed away very quickly. The disease is related to mad cow disease. It's called Creutzfeldt-Jakob disorder. And it's so rare and so frightening that Her remains were taken to a hospital in Ohio, Case Western, and they had to specially do a test to make sure she hadn't been infected from the food supply. And this only happens to 1 in a million people in America. And there are three ways you can get it. One is through the food supply. One is through genetics, which would mean that I would have it and my children would also have it. And one is called sporadic, like it just shows up. And during the time I was waiting for the autopsy to come back, I didn't realize what I was doing, but the reason was probably because I was looking for a pattern of death rates, but I started going back through records. I started doing genealogy and I noticed several patterns. And this was what sort of brought me all the way back to the Salem witch trials. But I noticed that like every couple of generations, there's somebody who's, doesn't seem to follow the rules of society, seems to be up to a little bit of no good. And so I think that's really fascinating and curious. And I'm very interested in how those hidden secret histories in families. Also, we have people who are very vulnerable and then people who are not vulnerable at all and how they end up together and what that creates throughout the ages. So you have George Sr., who's very, refuses to confess. If he confessed, he'd save his own life because he thought it was wrong. And he said in the witch trials, you might as well accuse me of being a buzzard as accuse me of being a wizard. I've done no wrong. Meanwhile, his son just took off, left everybody, ends up inheriting all the money because his son, applies for, reparations a couple decades later when the state of Massachusetts does reparations for witch trial, those who are so persecuted.
0: The known creep got paid.
6: He made out big.
0: Well, I'm also thinking too, and I don't mean any offense by this, but what kind of creep do you have to be in the 1600s for that to still be attached to any file with your name on it in the 2000s?
6: He
0: must have been really, really a troublemaker.
6: He was a real troublemaker. Part of that too is that these guys, they weren't Puritans. They were, they were Scottish coming from more refugee backgrounds. They were, they weren't really going to church. They probably were, drinking and they were using poor language and making jokes about the very important process of persecuting witches. So, once I heard,
0: what a weird time to be alive.
6: Yeah. Once I heard they were making, I was like, wait, I have ancestors. My dad was like, yeah, I think your mom's ancestors were like Puritans or something. I was like, what? That doesn't sound right. And then I read the story about them making jokes and getting in trouble. And I was like, oh, that sounds like the Baxters. Okay. That makes sense.
0: Does this mean that, are you telling me it wasn't until your mom passed away and I'm sorry for your loss?
6: Thank you. You
0: found that you were related to people that were killed in the Salem witch trials?
6: It wasn't until my mom passed away that I found that out. And
0: wow.
6: What I also found out, and this is kind of like the bright side, was that, they were when they immigrated to the U.S. in the 1600s, they were from a family where the men were barbers and the women were midwives. Like they were healers. And as a child, my best memories, are learning herbal medicine in the garden with my mom. And so, we see periods throughout history when there are these panics and people who live outside the mainstream and have knowledge that might seem threatening or confusing, that they end up being targeted because they frighten people or, someone's different and people come after them. So, there was this knowledge. I my last book before the one about ancient spells was about plant magic. And I was really writing about what I learned as a child. And it was really interesting. My mother knew, she always planted marigolds around the tomatoes. And I'd say, why do we have to put marigolds around the tomatoes always? She'd say, oh, because they protect them. And so, later on I thought, it must be like the smell is really heavy. They keep insects away. And then I read this book about nematodes, which are these organisms that are not good for the roots of tomatoes, and how marigolds protect the roots of tomatoes from microorganisms.
0: Oh, interesting.
6: And I was like, how did you know this? And she's like, oh, no, your grandma told me. Well, my mom didn't study botany or biology. And I don't know that my grandma, you know, I think she finished high school, but, you know, like, these were not people who had deep microbiological knowledge.
0: That's science knowledge.
6: Stuff. Right. So, you know, there's something to this folk knowledge.
0: We should tell people, too, by the way, and we'll repeat this again, but all of your books are linked up at Coast to Coast AM, so you don't have to remember too much. Yeah, we got to make sure that we take care of you there, too. So then tell me about Margaret and Mary. What happened with Margaret and Mary?
6: Yeah, so Margaret is a really sad story. Margaret, you know, she was born, you know, her into this very, like, rigid Puritan. She was a Puritan. She was born into this really rigid culture. Her dad died when she was one. She shows up again in the records with her husband having died when she's 24, and she has a couple kids. He had a loom, which is an incredibly valuable thing at that time. You know, it's cold. Everybody needs cloth. Not everybody knows how to use it. Unfortunately, Rebecca's allowed to knit and sew, but it is illegal for her to use a loom or participate in any kind of industry in 17th century Massachusetts. So within 4 months, George Jr. is on the scene. He's marrying her. He's a little younger than she is. He doesn't have a profession. And now he has this loom, and he has this way to kind of create a whole livelihood. So it's like a big deal. And she has a couple more babies, and one of them dies and falls in a well and drowns. And I think that shakes her so much that there's two theories. One is that she had, you know, like some kind of brain tumor, but the other is that she just begins to lose her mind, and soon she's arrested for witchcraft.
0: Oh my gosh. Okay, we're going to continue the story when we come back on the backside of the break. We were talking to Enid Baxter Rice. Her book is about the Salem witch trials, the people, the transcripts, the trials themselves. We're going to get right back into it when we come back on Coast to Coast AM.

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1: Our guest for the first part of the show here, Enid Baxter Rice. Her book, Ancient Spells and Incantations, Echoes of Magic Through the Ages and Across Cultures. And we kind of started off talking about the Salem witch trials, and I don't know why I said you're a witch when you're not a witch. Right there, I feel like you're just trying to make sure that you're not put on trial too. Maybe your family.
2: Yeah, I think I was thinking about that. I was like, well, maybe I just like, I mean, I wrote a book about ancient spells. I read tarot cards. I have, you know, maybe I have witch imposter syndrome. I don't know what's going on.
1: Well, let's clarify that then. So most people hear the word witch and they picture Salem. Historically, yeah. What were the people accused of in 1692? Besides maybe some holistic medicine, they were actually practicing. Were any of them practicing witchcraft, like as we know it, like the movies have it? Were any of them doing that, or did they get it totally wrong?
2: Ooh, you know, as long as human beings have been alive, that and kept any kind of records. I mean, we're talking like Fertile Crescent, ancient world. There have been people playing with magic or believing in magic or believing in ghosts. This is something that's universal around the world. And one of the big things that they believe is powerful, they know plants are powerful, they believe words are powerful. Like, and even we see that in psychology, you know, telling your own story is healing. We see that in, you know, people setting intentions and saying them and speaking them and repeating them. Cognitive behavioral therapy sounds a lot like reciting incantations over and over again to yourself.
1: The I am worthy, I am free, I am safe sounds
2: You know, and now we have this other new magical thing, which is a large language model, right? AI is this intelligence that learns how we speak and somehow, you know, seems to be struggling to be born. So there's all kinds of mystical implications to the way that those of us who feel a spiritual dimension in the world, how we relate to language, how we relate to objects. That's where jewelry comes from, right? Like wearing amulets and things for protection or luck. And, you know, also the folk remedies that are the unregulated medicine that were, you know, seen as being kind of scary. Like if you are able to take plants and make really great food and also heal someone with it, and, you know, like that's very magical. So, you know, were people in the transcripts of the trials in Salem accused of that kind of work? Most of the trial transcripts for Salem are actually unusual in that they don't contain magic spells. They contain accusations of people projecting their spirits across town into your bedroom and, you know, tempting you.
1: Well, I don't like that either.
2: Well, yeah, I mean, that's its own kind of magic. And so what happens then is, you know, people are being tempted and they're just, they really want you to sign this book. It's got a lot of contractual language in the whole, like with the devil's got like a notary going on or something. So it's kind of funny. It's a different, style of witch trial. Like when you look at trial transcripts from, you know, Europe in the 1400s, that's actually one of the places that I have found the most recipes of spells and one of the greatest repositories of Nahuatl spells, you know, magic spells from pre-Columbian Mexico, is these letters this monk Alarcón wrote back to a pope in the 1500s complaining about how the indigenous people continued to do their magic. And in those complaint letters, he codified and saved for us exactly what those spells were. So,
1: interesting.
2: Yeah. So it's like, I was joking about it saying like snitches get witches, you know, like the people who, there's this book from the 1400s where two scolds decide that they're worried the prince is going to get, you know, interested in the magical arts and take someone, you know, as a counselor who's a wizard or a witch. And so they write this book. It has one of those great medieval titles that's like a whole paragraph long, you know, like for the wit to the prince to prevent him from the witches and the wizards and the, and, you know, they write out these really great indigenous European spells, like spells from, you know, that were
1: protection
2: indigenous to
1: incantations, right?
2: Protection incantations. There's one with like a loaf of bread. I actually marked one earlier today. I can like find it. You know, I like books a lot, so of course I put this one in my book. But there's a spell to protect a book. This is like from England in the first century. So you're talking about like pre-Christianization in some ways. So that, and it says, "Here I earnestly pray that no treacherous person take this book from me, neither by

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1: Ew, that sounds terrible. Yeah, well, yeah. Before we went to commercial, we were talking about your relative whose husband died when she was 24 and how she got involved. Now, so I wanted to
2: and
1: come right back.
2: And then my bad ancestors swooped in, looks like, to me. He was just like, hey, lady. And
1: Let's do that.
2: You have a loom.
1: The bad junior, George Jr. Let's get into that. Let's take a quick break, and then we'll finish up this hour, and then we'll open it up to phones to people. But let's take a quick break, and we'll come right back and begin talking about, again, the Salem Witch Trials on Coast to Coast AM.
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1: Welcome back to Coast AM. I'm your host, Rich Barra. Our guest this evening for the first part of the show, Enid Baxter Rice. All of her books, she has many, many books out, many wonderful books, and they're all linked up at Coast to Coast AM. And before we went to break at the bottom of the hour, we were talking about your relative. Is it Margaret or Mary that had the unfortunate story that you're starting to tell?
2: Oh, yeah. Well, there's Margaret's story is very inspirational. Her mom, that's the sad story, her mom ends up losing her mind in while she's incarcerated. And Mary isn't incarcerated right away. I mean, not Mary, sorry. I'm talking about Margaret. Margaret isn't incarcerated right away. And she's featured in this really famous painting from the 1800s that's called The Trial of George Jacobs. And there's a picture, it's an image of her pointing at her grandfather, who she lived with. She had moved out of the house with her dad, which I think is really interesting. And it's not because her grandpa needed help. He had a younger wife living with him. And so they must have been pretty close. So someone accused George Sr. of witchcraft. He walked with these big canes, and they accused him of using the canes to hurt them on the spiritual plane, that he appeared as a spirit in the room and then hit with his canes. And the girls who were the accusers, they were this like group of mean girls who were very, very powerful by this point. You know, if they pointed at you, you were going down. And they wanted,

0: Margaret to implicate her grandfather. They thought if she implicates, because now there's starting to be kind of doubt about like what's really going on with these witch trials, because they're starting to accuse people who are landowners and people who are people of power in the community. Mm, not
1: so you can see there's a revenge move going on there.
0: Yeah, now we're getting in there. You know, Arthur Miller wrote in The Crucible an idea that the ringleader was actually had a crush on a man whose wife she accused. It also seems to be a power struggle between two big landholding families at the same time. But caught in the crossfire, Margaret Jacobs is approached by the girls, and they basically say to her, like, you have to accuse your grandfather at his trial, or we're coming for you. And she at first goes along with it. She's afraid. She writes this long letter to her grandfather, which I translated, and it's in my little Book of Trees project. It's a very heartfelt and lovely letter. And in the beginning of it, she's writing it in prison. She says, I was so afraid. I was so afraid for my life. She's 17 years old. She's got all these little kids that she's watching at home because her parents are gone. And she says, and I also was so confused. So what would happen is there'd be this group of 11 or 12 girls, and they would all scream and fall to the ground and say that you were torturing them. Or if you raised your hand, they would all raise their hand. And it must have been really bewildering and confusing and overwhelming. It's happening at court or at church. And so she decided to go along with it. And that sort of sealed her grandfather's fate, but also probably contributed to the trials part being going on longer. Mm. And so before her grandfather is going to be executed, she writes him this letter of apology, and she says to him, you know, my father's gone, my mother is crazy now. She spells crazy like K-R-A-Z-E-Y, you know, in the documents. And I can't contain this lie in my body. And she says she would basically rather die and tell the truth and recant than live. And so she recants, and she asks her grandfather for forgiveness, and he brings her into his cell, and he forgives her, and then he's executed the next day. And she's facing execution. And the only thing that saves her is that the governor's wife is accused. Now here's the thing, the people who are in prison for witchcraft in Salem, they were let out once they paid off their jail fees. So they had to pay back a day cost for being fed and shackled in the cold jail. And so both Margaret and her mother end up staying longer in the jail after the trials are over because they can't pay back their fees. And George Jr. Doesn't send them any money.
1: Even though he's making money off the loom?
0: Even though he's like run away, he's on the lam, like he's down in northern, you know, probably northern Appalachian mountains, you know, making new friends. He's about to start a new family. But he pops back up for the reparations payments. No, other kind people in the community decide they're going to help my ancestors, and they all pitch in and pay the jail fees so the women can be released from prison. They all end up, like most of them, most of the people involved in this whole story end up perishing in something called the Great Snow of 1710. And that was really weird. I was looking through the records. I love looking at old records and old books and old documents. I'm like such a weirdo. But they all had this death date of the winter of 1710. And it's because there was this massive blizzard that just buried New England, and a lot of people perished in it. And it's just this lost history.
1: You're really I found good it at this. That all this, if you think about out of tragedy, sometimes something else is born, and your ability to comb through all these records and put the story behind it, but more importantly, the humanity behind it is really interesting. And I wonder what in the past pulls you towards the history that people have forgotten.
0: I am really drawn to that. And I think it's partially because in my mom's family, there was a lot of secrets. And my dad's a refugee from World War II, and his parents were Holocaust survivors. And I spent a lot of my childhood wishing I had pictures of my great-grandparents or wishing I had known, you know, more of my relatives. And so I think that also draws me to wanting to unearth stories. I truly believe that stories are the most powerful tools we have in our toolkit to heal ourselves, to heal our families, to build our communities. You know, it's just very powerful. And it's sort of like how it's the operating system we run on as human beings. And our shared stories, the stories we share, I think we sense the ones that are not yet uncovered. And it's very good to shine sunlight on them. And also, you know, these people, their stories deserve to be told. There's a magical thing about the voice of Margaret, even though she recants and says, I'm not a witch. She is so inspiring. So it's kind of.
1: In what way does she inspire you?
0: I think because she was so brave, you know, and also so honest, you know, in her letter that she wrote from the prison to her grandfather. And I have a copy of it on my website if you want to check it out. And I translated it from the older English. She writes about how she screwed up and she made mistakes and she got swept away. And she says, I don't even know why.
1: Well, who of us hasn't done that?
0: Right. Like, you know, especially when you're 17. I don't even know why I thought what I thought and did what I did, but I did it. And, you know, I need to make it right. And that's a good role model.
1: So tell me this, Enid, when we're talking about this book, that what you've talked about spells, you've talked about the history. It's one thing when you're researching history and you hear all these stories that you relate to. It's got to be another one when these are your relatives that you're researching. What's that do for you emotionally when you find out about that? How does that turn your insides around a little?
0: I think two things. I think one thing is we're all part of, I mean, every single person listening to this podcast has ancestors who were awesome, or not podcast, this is a radio show. This is like the real deal. Every single person listening to this has ancestors who were awesome and amazing and survived such difficult things. I mean, the odds of our ancestors making it through the ancient world, the Black Plague, the wars, everything.
1: The fact that we're here is a tribute to them.
0: It really is, you know, and it's also, you know, we are not responsible for the actions of our ancestors. We are our own people, but it can be really nice to feel like you're part of a story that's bigger than yourself, that, you know, you can take strength from knowing that the people who came before you made it through some tough stuff and you are going to make it through too.
1: Was there a spell or incantation that you put in your book that particularly hit you hard?
0: I only put in stuff that I thought really hit. There was a couple of, I mean, the spells are so poignant because there are people from thousands of years ago to hundreds of years ago speaking aloud the same vulnerabilities and longings that we all have today. And these are people from all over the world. Everybody wants health. Everybody wants love. Everybody gets jealous. Everybody sometimes gets really mad and wants to protect, right? But there's these spells. This one I think is just so, I find it really funny. It's from ancient Rome. And so it was written on a bronze rolled tablet. Do you want me to, should I share it with
1: sure.
0: you?
1: It's, yeah, we have it's, just about 90 seconds here.
0: Okay. So it's so great. It's so petty. Basically, a woman says, you know, I prohibit marriage for Dionysophon by this written spell. I prohibit all women, be they widows or maidens, but prohibit Fatima in particular.
1: Whoa.
0: She says that Fatima, and then she says, I plead with you, have pity on me, dear Damons, for I have no one. My family belittles me. I feel abandoned by all my friends. Protect this spell for my sake, and wretched, horrible Fatima must perish in misery while I become happy and blessed.
1: That's like a modern day cryptic Facebook post.
0: 100% like Real Housewives.
1: We haven't changed it all, have we?
0: Yeah, no.
1: We haven't changed it all. When we come back, I want to open up the phones so that you can ask some questions through Enid Baxter Rice and her a book on the Salem Witch Trials and also her book on spells, all linked up at Coast to Coast AM. We will be right back with your calls, your thoughts, your questions on Coast to Coast AM.

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6: News. I'm Deborah Valentine. SATCOM says the latest retaliatory strikes against Iran have ended following Tehran's firing of drones and missiles at a U.S. base in Jordan, which killed 2 U.S. troops. One remains missing and 4 others were hurt. Fox's Lucas Tomlinson.
7: Iran fired multiple intermediate-range ballistic missiles that made it through U.S. air defense systems, hit a base in Jordan with dozens of U.S. Air Force personnel at the base.
6: The State Department has issued a cautionary warning to Americans, especially those living abroad. The World Cup final taking place Sunday on Fox between Spain and Argentina.
8: Lionel Messi has led the charge for the Argentinians. He has 8 goals in this tournament, which came into the weekend tied for the tournament lead so far. But Spain has been dominant, only conceding 1 goal in 7 games.
6: Fox's Tony Genualdo reporting President Trump is expected to be in attendance. 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
11: Political analysts have their eyes on the Georgia Senate race. Here's why. Georgia went red in 2016, backing Donald Trump in the presidential election. Next, it went blue, narrowly voting for Joe Biden, then swung back red to Trump in 2024. Some consider Senator John Ossoff one of the Democratic Party's most vulnerable senators seeking re-election. His Republican challenger, Congressman Mike Collins, was backed by Trump in the GOP primary runoff. Our Fox News survey of Georgia voters finds Ossoff has a significant lead over Collins. That's partly because because more Georgians are concerned Collins is too close to Trump than that Ossoff is too liberal. 96% of Democrats favor Ossoff. 89% of Republicans go for Collins. That might not sound like a big difference, but then consider 10% of Republicans defect to Ossoff. I'm Dana Blanton. That's your Potpourri.
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12: 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According to Business Insider, Disney Plus is considering offering stream watchers a free tier. While nothing's been publicly announced, nor has a timeline been revealed, an employee says Disney Plus is facing competition from other streaming services that offer plenty to watch without asking for a dime, such as on YouTube and on the Fox-owned Tubi, which is free. Consumers in the past decade had flocked to streaming services to save money compared to traditional cable subscriptions, but services for which people have been accustomed to paying a little are now charging more. Netflix raised its prices this year, as did Apple TV Plus and Paramount Plus. 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
1: Enid Baxter Rice is our guest tonight, and we're talking about witchcraft. We're talking about spells. We're talking about incantations. Her book's all linked up at Coast to Coast AM. And Enid, I was thinking about what I've learned tonight so far from some of the spells you've been reading. They deal with the same stuff we deal with today, like jealousy, check, love, check, revenge, check, reputation. The language has changed, but have we changed at all?
2: I don't think we're that different. And that was what I found so comforting about this. When I started working on this book, I was reading spells from the ancient world that sounded like poetic, poignant calls through time. And, you know, with all the strife that has been going on in the world, you know, finding out that the ancient Coptic people and ancient Jewish people and later the Muslim people who were all not allowed to do magic used to all go to the same shop to get these things called incantation bowls. And this is like, you know, in very, very early like Mesopotamia, where a scribe would write in cursive, which is, you know, we have curses, cursive, and
1: I didn't even put that together until just now.
2: And they are really good at spelling, right? So, they're writing this special text inside these bowls. And the scribe would kind of code switch, you know, if the client was a, you know, a Jewish client, they might end it with like, in the name of Abraham, I forbid you. Or, you know, if it's a Christian client, in the name of our Lord. And so, you know, everybody's not supposed to be doing this, but everyone's going and doing it. And the bowls are thought to have been placed in the ground to kind of contain a pesky spirit or something like that. And I found that very hopeful. I was like, okay, you know, like we all got along. We can do it again.
1: Even though at one point, sure, when we were all doing that. Let's
2: taboo,
1: go east.
2: You know?
1: Sure, why not? Let's go east of the Rockies. Kathy in Missouri. Hey, Kathy, welcome to Coast AM. You are on with Enid.
3: Hi, my name is Kathy.
2: Hi, Kathy.
3: I don't exactly know, remember right this minute, what my grandfather, how many great grandfathers it was. But his name was Samuel Abbey, and he had something to do with Sarah Good and Mary Easty.
2: Oh, yeah.
1: And who are those people? Are they?
3: They were in Salem.
1: Oh,
3: Mary Easty was killed as a witch, and Sarah Good admitted to being a witch and was absolved and got to live.
1: What?
3: Her name was Sarah Good. She's pretty famous in the Salem witch trials and stuff.
2: Yeah, so Sarah Good is one of the people who, you know, one thing that you could do if you wanted to get out of getting executed in Salem specifically, that's not always what happened. She, you know, you could sort of point to someone else.
1: How does that work? You admit to witchcraft, but she's worse than I am.
2: Yeah. And then, right. But Sarah Good was executed. She was, when I was talking earlier about, you know, a woman who was mentally ill who was executed, that was Sarah Good. So she was someone who really, you know, it sounds like someone we'd see on the streets today who is having like a schizophrenic episode. She would sort of mutter to herself and, you know, behave strangely and, yeah.
1: Well, that's sad.
2: Yeah. Yeah. So I'm sorry your ancestor went through that. And she is very famous, and she was brave. She stood up to the accusers and said, you know, I am, you're a liar. You're lying. So, yeah.
1: Let's go to Ruth in Maryland on the wild card line. Hey, Ruthie, welcome to Coast AM. You're on with Enid.
4: Hi, Rich and Ingram. Thank you so much for taking my call. And Ingram, we had Witch Trials here in Maryland,
1: Enid.
4: Too.
2: Oh, it's okay. Close enough. Let's go.
4: Okay, we had Witch Trials here in Maryland, too. And right here where I live, we had a famous local witch story, the Mile Dyer story.
1: Oh, yeah.
4: Rich knows about it. Yeah, it was last year, Rich, on June 13th. It was a little over a year ago on a children's story on the Open Minds. And anyway, her name was Mile Dyer. It's a pretty famous mm-hmm. story. They even did a TV show on her, and they've got books out on her. Mm-hmm. And she wasn't fortunate enough to have a trial. They just decided to take matters into their own hand. They accused her of being a witch because she lived back here mm-hmm. in the woods where mm-hmm. I am now. And mm-hmm. she was into the herb lore. I think mm-hmm. she learned it from the Native Americans or maybe the indentured servants. And anyway, mm-hmm. they accused her of being a witch. And some men got drunk in the middle of the night, and they came down and they had torches and they burned her little cabin down.
1: Oh, that's terrible.
4: Her hut. And she had nowhere to go. She escaped, but she ran to this rock, which I believe was probably a mass stone back then mm-hmm. because the Catholics weren't allowed to worship at that time. Mm-hmm. And she froze to death on the rock. And the mm-hmm. rock is famous. They have it in the town of Leonardtown. Mm-hmm. They moved it up there in the 1970s. But and just the other day, I was back in the woods, and I found a cornerstone foundation. It's about 3 foot high that actually could be part of her cabin. I was,
2: wow.
4: As you were talking earlier, I was thinking, you know what, I might go back there and actually paint her name on stuff to make a little memorial. I've already put a memorial back there for her.
1: Does it feel different to you, Ruth, when you walk back there? Can you get a sense of what happened there just by walking and feeling it?
4: Yeah, you can sometimes pick up on it, especially more mm-hmm. so, I think, us women. And I haven't took my dowsing rod back there yet. I'm going to try to mm-hmm. douse. But anyway, have you
1: What's
4: heard
1: that
4: of
1: What's a dowsing rod do?
4: Well, you can kind of tell me, maybe give me some more information if that is part of her cabin. I even have some pieces of wood that are very, very old that I found that could be probably pieces of her cabin.
2: Wow. So, and she was someone, I don't know if you remember the Blair Witch Project movie that came out years ago.
1: Yeah,
2: it was so scary.
1: They have a sequel coming out here this year.
2: Oh, yeah. And regionally, wasn't her story part of what that, I mean, that was like a neat, I think they referenced that as a scary story, or, you know, some of the locals, the Mall Dyer story. But yeah, I think it's the cruelty of, you know, driving a woman from her home in the freezing cold. You know, these are stories that I think are important. And I love that you walked back there and found ruins and you're going to make a memorial to her. I think that's amazing. You are awesome. Way to be a detective and a great storyteller.
1: Ruth also owns some scary dolls. Some scary dolls that we think are maybe have some ghosts in them. Let's take a quick break and come back with some more calls. Let's talk Salem Witch Trials and let's talk spells when we come back on Coast to Coast AM.
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1: Welcome back to Coast AM. I'm your host, Rich Barra. Enid Baxter Rice is on with us. We're talking about witchcraft. And let's go to the wild card line and let's talk to John in Wisconsin. John, welcome to Coast AM.
7: Thank you, Rich. And am I pronouncing Enid's name correctly?
1: Like E-N-I-D, Enid.
7: Beautiful. I have a brief story to share, and I've shared this previously, but I believe it's worth repeating because it aligns with Ina's wisdom and what she's been sharing tonight. One of my former customers is a Wiccan witch. She's one of the kindest, most helpful people I ever met. She taught me a lot about witches, good and bad, spells, good and bad, and how to encounter those and how to overcome those or how to benefit from them. But the most important thing I learned from her was to respect witches and respect spells. And then it's up to you as a person to take that upon you and direct it in either a positive or negative way. And I want to end my comments by saying I really appreciate you as a guest. You speak well, you're kind, you're helpful. I respect you. And I encourage you to keep up the good work. Rich, thank you for taking my call.
1: My pleasure. Thanks, John. Wow,
2: thank you so much, John. That was so kind. That's really, really generous and honestly really nice to get some feedback in real time. Well, I think John is making an amazing point. I think that having grown up in between two faith traditions as a child, you know, kind of feeling a little bit of an outsider, but also being descended from people who were persecuted for their beliefs, I think it's very American to be able to live side by side with people with different faith traditions or practices and respect and value them and know that, you know, no matter what we believe, it's, you know, our actions are what defines us, good or bad, right?
1: Sure. I mean, I say this a lot as a Christian person. I hope that I don't need to preach it. You just maybe get curious about, well, that person seems to be living a good life. What are they doing? What do they have? Yeah. And then you can get curious about it and maybe learn something for yourself and adopt something for yourself that may make your life better, richer, was what you hope.
2: Absolutely.
1: whatever your walk, and walk it in truth, and I think you're gonna catch some other good people like that.
2: 100%. And as a Jewish person, part of our tradition is that there's a reason there's so many different faiths, is because there's so many different kinds of people, and so that, you know, it's a really it's a way of accepting and respecting other people's beliefs. So sometimes, you know, I don't know everyone's system they're running on, and I'm always curious. So just trying to approach things with curiosity rather
1: than
2: judgment.
1: That's a great word. It's a great word, and it's a great way to do it. It's like, yeah, just get curious about it. Just ask the questions, because you don't know everything, and you probably heard it wrong anyway. In fact, 100%. Let's get to that real quick. Let's talk about witches in the movies. How often do we get that wrong?
2: Yeah, I mean, that's kind of the paradox of Salem, right? Salem now is a town that people visit to find spooky witch things. and it is a town where something very spooky happened, with, you know, and terrifying, right? Like, there, evil manifested in ways of violence that were not very American, in my opinion. And so what, you know, what we see in the movies often, you know, people who are film scholars, I've been teaching in a film department for 20 years, you know, talk about the myth of feminine evil. And there's this also this idea of women as being like secretly powerful because they can draw on unseen powers to affect people. So it's this idea that, you know, there's this deviousness that we all need to watch out for. And, you know, I think it's also kind of funny now that I'm a middle-aged lady and, you know, we're invisible.
1: Don't say that. That's not true-ish.
2: we all greet each other. You know, it's funny. Like, you say hi to each other because you're just like, oh, hey. And it's, you know.
1: like it's like, we made it. Like, we're here.
2: Yeah, we're like, oh, I see you. You know, like, we make great private detectives. But, you know, we know some stuff. And you know, because we're older. And so there is also, I think, like, that recognition of elders and you know, women who've been around the block, and there's that kind of power. So in the movies, I mean, which it's also fun. Like, when I was a kid, I remember walking to the Washington Crossing, Pennsylvania video store to rent the movie Witchboard, and then I couldn't sleep for, like, you know, 2 months. But
1: yeah, I bet
2: not. It's spooky and scary and fun too, because you have that thrill of the unknown. And
1: I think that's what it is. Is there's a curiosity of this thing that we can't put our finger on, mm-hmm. that seems like it might be real. It mm-hmm. seems like it might, there might be some unknown powers just beyond the veil that yeah. some people might just have the keys to, or the secret to, or the peek behind that thin veil. I think that more than, you know, women are evil. I think it's probably more of a yeah. thing, because it's like, you just said it yourself, from the beginning of time, people have been messing with talking about magic, that there's something mm-hmm. about some kind of magical thing that gets mm-hmm. to us. So let me ask mm-hmm. you this before we go to our break and take some more calls here. Is mm-hmm. there a spell that you put in your book that you find particularly effective?
2: Well, I try to be very careful with words. I even say in the book that there's, you know, if I had wanted to do a whole book about curses, that would have been really easy, because that's what's really mainly recorded in trial transcripts. But don't read them out loud. You know, like, that's not people at their best.
1: Okay, fair.
2: Yeah. I've found that,
1: Are good spells more powerful than bad spells? Are curses more powerful?
2: I think love is the most powerful. So if
1: what a great answer.
2: Yeah.
1: Let's hope so. Yeah. Or else we're all in trouble.
2: I like this thing that's called the witch's ladder. It's where you tie knots and you sort of speak intentions aloud, which, again, is also cognitive behavioral therapy. It also is really similar to prayer beads.
1: It sounds like a rosary.
2: It does, yeah. Or there are lots of cultures that do that. But I like to work with my hands, and I like that concentration. And then I have this thing that reminds me of the thing that I'm working on.
1: Mm.
2: You know, I'm working
1: on
2: knots.
1: It sort of keeps you conscious, even though you're meditating at the same time.
2: I think it's the idea that if we set an intention and then we apply our attention to it, that is an effective way to make something happen in our lives. And, you know, you can see that when you're arguing with someone at work, right? And they're bothering you, and you're falling asleep at night, and you're thinking about it, and it's driving you crazy. The more attention you give it, the more it grows, right? So what these spells, I think, in a lot of ways do, is they help you to refocus your attention on a different intention.
1: You were talking about, before we went to the last break, about mm-hmm. the Roman spell Fatima was not to fall in love. And
2: no.
1: Like, just nobody, Fatima can't have anybody because I'm lonely and she can't have everybody. Now, I feel like that's a self-fulfilling prophecy of doom right there. So I don't know how it works. But if you're spending your time worrying about somebody else falling in love and saying, I am alone. Well, isn't that what's going to happen? You're going to stay alone and, you know, Fatima's going to do whatever Fatima's going to do.
2: Bad use of your life energy. You know, it's like, you know, I feel lonely, so I'm going to be mean to someone else. But isn't that a thing that happens?
1: We haven't learned from that, have we?
2: Well, let's hope we're learning. I do think, you know, you as a Christian, you know, that's one of the things that was so revolutionary about the moment that Christianity came into the world, and suddenly anyone could be holy and anyone could be blessed. And, you know, it didn't matter if you were a slave or like St. Patrick or you were a noble person. What mattered is what you did. So
1: that's not a bad place to be.
2: Yeah, that's cool progress.
1: We should tell everybody too, because I don't know if we've mentioned this in the last minute or so, or a couple of minutes, but your books are linked up at Coast to Coast AM, and we got another half hour with you. We want to take some calls.
2: Hooray!
1: We have a lot of people that want to talk. Are you ready to talk some witchcraft with people?
2: Happy to. I'll talk about anything with anybody.
1: Very good. I love that. All right, more with Enid Baxter Rice when we come back on Coast to Coast AM.

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1: Our guest tonight, Enid Baxter, writes the book Ancient Spells in Incantations, Echoes of Magic Through the Ages and Across Cultures. And it is linked up at Coast to Coast AM if you want to check that out. In the meantime, we are taking a bunch of calls, and she's doing great explaining all things Salem Witch Trial, all things that are spells and incantations. Kind of cool. Let's go to the wildcard line. Let's talk to Blake in Tyler, Texas. Hope you're staying dry, Blake. Welcome to Coast AM.
2: Thank you, Richard. And I wanted to ask Eden if she could tell me how much the clergy or the preachers at the time had the persecution in order, or is there overzealous parishioners that spewed this on? Because everything seems to be pointing back at the churches, and I know there's a lot of famous preachers back in the time, but it might have been before Salem after Salem was established. I'm having trouble with the questioning here, so I'm just going to go ahead and take my answer off the air. If you studied any of the, in how much was it church, and how much was it just an overactive social media?
3: Yeah. Oh, I love this question. I think, okay, so thank you so much. This is a great question. And, you know, we're really talking about politics, right? So there's this way in which the Puritan church is very much like local. Whoever the preacher is really hit this powerful figure in town. And they had a new preacher in town, and they didn't really like a lot of people didn't like him. He seems like he was asking for more money and wanted fancier candlesticks. And so people weren't super happy with him. But at the same time, there's this famous preacher, and you're absolutely right. That there's, you know, Cotton Mather, at that time was the son of the dean of Harvard University. Harvard University is that old. It was already established, and it was already as fancy in the consciousness of America as it is now. His father was Increase. His name was Increase Mather.
1: His first name was Increase?
3: Yes.
1: Interesting.
3: Increase.
1: Okay.
3: Yeah. And so Cotton wrote this book called, and I'll try not to nerd out too hard, so I'll reduce this story, but The Wonders of the Invisible World. And he was writing about witch trials. And in this book, he really advises a lot of the policies that the local Salem tribunal uses. Now, there were good preachers in the orbit of this who were asking questions and in some ways like begging for people to stop doing this, which is dangerous. So these were really good men. But then these other guys were really enjoying, they were a little bit drunk with power. So you have adolescent girls and preachers who are more involved in the administration and power side of the church than the, you know, I was gonna say boots on the ground, not really boots on the ground, the like Bibles in hands aspect of outreach. So The Wonders of the Invisible World becomes this big, you know, inspiration for these guys who are end up persecuting all these people. Later, there's a man named Robert Califf, and he writes what I call the first troll. He writes a book called More Wonders of the Invisible World. So the literal, he uses the same publisher as Cotton Mather, and he uses the asks them to do the same design, and he basically uses the same title. And More Wonders of the Invisible World is about the cruelty that took place during the Salem witch trials, and literally tells the story. That's where I learned about the arrest of my ancestor, whose babies were crying, walking down the street after her. That story was so powerful in Robert Califf's book. And he wrote about like four different accounts of it, that within a year of its publication, Cotton Mather had publicly burned a copy of More Wonders of the Invisible World at Harvard Square. And yet, Increase Mather lost his deanship and all credibility.
1: Wow.
3: So, yeah, isn't that amazing?
1: Really, yeah, I had no idea. I'd never heard that before.
3: Yeah, on my website, I have pictures and links to all those books. If you want to see, you can look through them yourself. It's and portraits of, I have a Cotton Mather and an Increase Mather portrait. And it says, when being sanctimonious,

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1: Arm, and the bewitched fall into most grievous fits and shriekings when Jacob comes in. And the judge says to them, "Is this the man that hurts you?" And Abigail Williams cries out, "This is the man!" And she falls into a violent fit. I'm reading the transcript, a little bit translating it. And Ann Putnam says, "This is the man, and he hurts her," and brings the devil's book to her and would have her write in the book. And the judge says, "Mercy Lewis, is this the man?" "This is the man." And then she falls to the ground and has a fit. "He almost kills me." And then Eliza Hubbard says, "The man never hurt her till today. He came upon the table." And then the judge said, "Mary Walcott, is this the man?" And then Mary falls into a fit. And she said, "This is the man. He used to come with two staves and beat me with one of them." So, you know, they're each in a row sort of like performing. And the judge is like, "Well, like, what do you think? Is this the guy who hurt you?" And then, you know, somebody else. And so it's this, you can imagine this kind of mass hysteria moment. They're in a tiny, their church becomes too tiny for this. They end up, they're in like the biggest kind of space in town. Most of the town is there. It's freezing outside and it's boiling hot inside and it's loud and it's, you know, really, really intense. And so part of me wonders, another thing that runs in my family is neurodivergence and autism, and how many of these people who just could not contain within themselves this lie, could not go along to get along, you know, could not stand up to this. You know, like what a torturous environment for someone who may also have been neurodivergent. It's wild.
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8: 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We got to stop meeting.

0: like this. You know, my father was like a benevolent heathen who belonged to a coven, and I became very close friends with the leader, Prudence Priest, who I call the Queen of Witches because she represents the paganism at the United Nations. And they throw some of the best parties, Singing Up the Sun with the Norse dancers on the, I don't know if that's the equinox or anyhow. I was just wondering if you were familiar with her, and I'm loving your show and all your stories. Wonderful.
1: Oh, thank you. Thank you so much. I'm imagining you driving the long road across the country in the dark. So this is why I feel like I'm, you know, I can't call myself a witch. I don't know about her, but it does sound really fun to greet the sun and be outside. And
2: when he says they throw great parties, I mean, we should be in just based on that.
1: I mean, you know, there used to be a lot more sitting around the campfire and also, you know, getting up early and going outside and reveling in the beauty of the world. So anyone who keeps that going, I think that's fantastic.
2: First time caller line. Let's talk to Michael in Jacksonville, North Carolina. Welcome to Coast AM, Michael.
3: Hello. Yes, I was wondering if you knew about the six levels of witchcraft. Coming directly from the Jewish Egyptian Kabbalah and the Jewish Babylonian Talmud.
1: I am not a... Thank you for calling and talking about this. I'm not a Talmudic expert. I go to my Rosh Chodesh little meetings, and because I like being around the other Jewish ladies and we talk about it. But definitely that kind of study is something that I'm not an expert in. I know one of my ancestors on my dad's side was a very mystical rabbi, and I love the mysticism of Judaism. Do you know more about it?
3: Yes, I just wanted to let you know that remember the old Gothic daytime soap opera called Dark Shadows?
2: Yes.
3: Okay. Dark Shadows, when Dan Curtis was the executive producer of that program, he had received a diary from a man by the name of John Todd Collins. John Todd Collins was a former Grand Master of witchcraft in Scotland, and he in fact, it was part of the Illuminati. The Collins family is one of the 13 Illuminati bloodline families. Okay, and so what he did was he come over here to the United States, John Todd Collins did, and he presented the diary of his grandmother to Dan Curtis. And from that, his grandmother's diary was produced the show called Dark Shadows.
1: Oh, wow.
3: Okay. And so eventually John Todd Collins wanted to leave. He no longer wanted to be the Grand Druid Council of Witches. And so he left and he converted to Christianity. And he, it was like almost like trying to leave, you know, it was like equivalent to almost, they were probably worse than leaving someone that's in the mafia, leaving the mafia.
1: Like kind of a cult situation.
2: Like when you try to cancel your DirecTV. Just can't do it.
3: Yeah.
1: No.
3: And so documented fact that the Jews brought witchcraft over to colonial America. And through these documents such as the Jewish Egyptian Kabbalah and the Jewish Babylonian Talmud, which its foundational document is the Sohar HaSefer, that the practice of witchcraft came over to America.
1: Well, I got to push back on you a little bit there. That's not my understanding, but I do know that the first Jewish people to come to America came from Recife, Brazil. Recife used to be a Dutch colony. And then when the Portuguese took over. They had done the Inquisition for about 350 years. They kicked all the Jews out, and those Jews ended up landing in Brazil and became like a very small community. You can actually see online if you look up the first Jews.
2: What year ish would that be? That's pre-1600s?
1: It's 1562, and it's the first synagogue in what was then New Amsterdam. And the Dutch were kind of more religiously tolerant, but luckily so was George Washington and the Founding Fathers. They were, you know, George Washington gave a famous speech about, you know, allowing the Jewish people to live in the U.S. You can see every single document. There's a whole historical preservation society around those individuals who came to the U.S. And I got to tell you, they were not into witchcraft. They didn't have a relationship with Babylon, but they're really interesting to look at. And, you know, there's a lot of words that would need very specific definition for me to answer that question, but I am always concerned when we link the history of Jews to the history of secret societies and conspiracies.
2: Okay, well done. What do you think? My daughter asked me to ask you, what do you think about Etsy witches? Do you know about those?
1: Oh, I don't. What does your daughter know? Can she tell
2: She's saying that, like, you can go on Etsy, and if you want a spell, you just go online, and there are people that claim to be, you know, masters at making a spell for whatever you want, and you pay whatever, $120. Oh. And in a few weeks, your thing comes true. So I would say, you're going to say, watch out for that, right?
1: I'm going to say that I've read a lot of old books about magic that have been written by a lot of people. And most of the ones, like the old monks who would wander and collect spells and healing potions and, you know, would talk to the birds, their whole thing is like, don't do this for money. And even myself, like, I learned to read tarot cards as a kid, and it's really fun for me. For me, I think it's just like a way that I do it as a party trick. I would never charge money for it. I do it sometimes at fundraisers. I volunteer and, you know, do it for my friends when they're having a fundraiser dinner party for their youth art organization, but no tip jar. Like, so it's, yeah, that's just to put that out there.
2: Okay, fair enough.
1: Yeah.
2: I feel like you spent a lot of your career preserving stories through art. So let me ask you, is art its own kind of magic? Can a painting, a poem, a song sort of cast a spell on the way somebody feels?
1: I think so. I think it transforms, like, looking at art. And some of the biggest art project I ever archived were the soldier murals of Fort Ord, which is the largest decommissioned military base, army base in the American West. And I live and work here. And I went into every single abandoned building and photographed 1,100 murals painted by soldiers who were stationed at Fort Ord, that just like painted on the walls. And, you know, wow, that was so fun and amazing. When you look at a work of art that makes you sort of touch your center of your chest and you kind of gasp, it can make you more sensitive to everyday things that you're not perceiving. It can make you have more empathy for people who are different. It can transform just the way your life feels. Just like nature can.
2: That's a beautiful thing, yeah.
1: Yeah.
2: I think so. I want to thank you for your time and your energy. What a great guest you've been tonight.
1: Oh, thank you. I loved being here.
2: What a pleasure to have you on. I hope you come and join us again sometime.
1: Anytime. In the meantime,
2: Enid Baxter Rice, your energy is unbelievable. Her stuff is all linked up. Her books, which are great. Her website, all linked up at Coast to Coast AM. But you and I are not done. We've got half a show to go through. And we're going to talk to an abductee, an experiencer, who's got some stories to tell because his life totally changed once he came back from the ship. We're going to talk to him next on Coast to Coast AM.

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6: News, I'm Roxanne Evans. Two U.S. troops are dead. One remains missing after Iranian drone attacks on a base in Jordan. Four others injured. The State Department now urging Americans overseas.

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1: After Iranian drone attacks on a base in Jordan, four others injured. The State Department now urging Americans overseas to stay vigilant and others to avoid travel to the Middle East. Here at home, Vermont Senator Bernie Sanders hits the trail for a Michigan progressive pushing a far-left agenda ahead of the election.
2: This is an election between Abdul and the billionaire class.
1: Abdul El-Sayed looking to snag the Democratic nomination from Congresswoman Haley Stevens. So far, Stevens is up 4 points. The primary set for August 4th. And firefighters battle major wildfires across the West as hot, dry conditions fuel flames and threaten communities. 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
8: War Secretary Pete Hegseth recently visited the Defense Intelligence Agency in Washington, D.C. to thank the personnel there for their role in keeping America safe. A video posted to social media detailed some of the thoughts he shared.
9: Success on the battlefield doesn't start when the first shot is fired. It begins right here with what you do and your dominance in your realm.
8: Hegseth added that the agency's influence extends well beyond the battlefield.
9: The intelligence that you gather and the analysis you produce dictate the decisions made by policymakers in Washington and commanders in the field.
8: He also asked the staff to remain aggressive.
9: If you push the boundaries of what is possible to secure our nation, you will have the full support of the Department of War.
8: The agency was created by former Defense Secretary Robert McNamara in 1961, when he merged the separate intelligence efforts of the Army, Navy, and Air Force. Kevin Uretsky, Fox News.
10: I'm Ashley Dvorkin with a Fox Celebrity Profile with Keanu Reeves and Gard Hollinger of Hooligans, the Arch Racing Project with Keanu Reeves and Gard Hollinger.
11: Your work in action, in the action world and John Wick and beyond, you've done a lot of riding. So does any of it translate? Have you done anything that's like close to racing?
12: It's such a collaborative art form, movie making. It's so collaborative and different artisans and different crafts bringing that together. So maybe seeing that, seeing film sets and film coming together and everyone working toward a common goal, that was very familiar.
10: Reeves had a motto ready to cheer on their team.
11: Every solution starts with a problem.
13: He's our cheerleader.
14: Yeah, he's our cheerleader.
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12: 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It was a necessity. It wasn't out of necessity. It was just I wanted to contribute.
13: 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You would remind us about fuel.
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1: For thousands of years, people have searched ancient texts looking for hidden wisdom. In the next 2 hours, though, we're taking a little bit different path. What if some of life's biggest questions aren't found in old books, but in our own experiences? Dreams that feel more real than walking life, moments of inspiration that seem to come from somewhere beyond ourselves, encounters that leave us forever changed. Our guest is author, artist, and experiencer Douglas Taylor. He says an extraordinary encounter aboard an extraterrestrial craft set him on a lifelong search to understand consciousness, reincarnation, creativity, and what may lie beyond this physical world. Whether you're a believer, whether you're a skeptic, or simply curious like me, we're glad you're here, and Douglas is here with us. Really nice to meet you, Douglas. Thanks for staying up late with us tonight on Coast.
2: Oh, well, it's great to meet you too, Mike. Rich, I'm sorry.
1: I'll respond to whatever. Mike, Coast. Rich, whatever you got. That's fine. Yeah, maybe I was a Mike in a different life. I might have been a reincarnated Mike.
2: But anyway, Rich, thank you so much for the introduction. And I have a lot of experiences that I think are going to be relative to some really interesting conversation tonight. And I'm more than happy to go over any of these topics.
1: Well, let's dig into as many as we can. Let's get into it, shall we? Let's not waste any more time. So what was your life before your experience? And then let's dig into what your experience was. I'm very curious.
2: Well, when I was growing up, when I was about probably 15, I had a fairly normal childhood. And I started having an interest in Paramahansa Yogananda's teachings and some of the, what you'd call the yoga or the Eastern style of understanding life, which, you know, it's for the most part, it's the concept of reincarnation. And so what happened was I began reading a lot of books, and I always felt like I was being guided in a certain direction. It was just like somebody was kind of turning me in certain ways. And so I was reading and reading, and I came on to some of the books of the Robert Monroe, who was having basically out-of-body experiences in his dream states. And he kind of had some methodologies that he was using in order to precipitate those experiences. So that fascinated me. And I started having, what I would do is I'd wake myself up at 3 a.m. so I could be really aware of what was going through my dream states, because they can disappear, you know, into your memory banks real quick. And so as I began to become more and more conscious of what's going on in my mind all the time, I began to have these experiences where I would float up out of my body. I would feel this intense vibration float up out of my body, and I would even turn over and look at my body laying on the bed on various occasions, and I could move through the walls. One time I went out into the street. I lived on Coast Highway in Sunset Beach. And as I was standing in the street and the cars were coming, I was doing an experiment just to see, okay, can I really deal with this? You know, and as the car came closer and closer, I all of a sudden found myself back in my body. So, you know, there's a lot of different elements that when you are out of your body, you still have the same basic...
1: You don't want to get hit by a car.
2: Desire to survive, even though in mentally, you know, it's a process that's not really going to happen. You're not really going to get hit. But anyway, so those were the kind of experiences that began showing me that we all are a physical body. We have this physical body, but there's also a vast realm of other dimensions and elements by which we can begin to comprehend a much greater perspective of who we are, not just as a spiritual energy system, but also a traveler or going on our journey through a vast interdimensional universe.
1: And that's a hard one to understand, though, isn't it?
2: It's
1: travel.
2: Not really.
1: It isn't?
2: It depends, you know, whether you've experienced it. It's kind of like experience is the greatest teacher. Once you've gotten to the point where you've experienced something, it really gives you some, you know, foundation to begin to build a new concept of what your life truly is. That makes sense?
1: It does. I am following. I'm tracking with you so far. And you're a young man when you're trying to figure, you're figuring out now that there's more to this world than the plane that we see. And you're able to leave your body consciously. You can see colors. You can smell things. I assume you can perceive things. But you know that you've left your dreaming body at this point.
2: Right. I mean, the nuances between a dream and an out-of-body experience and all of the other elements involved, what you went through that day, all the, you know, the subconscious elements that are affecting you, whether it's stress, whether it's some positive thing, you know, those are all involved in there. But there is, and I discovered that there is a very specific methodology by which our consciousness is functioning all the time. And so in the dream states, we're much more open to information that otherwise would be quite shocking to us. You know, we can have experiences that in physical reality would blow our mind, but also experiences that have a vivid effect on us that are even more powerful than our daily waking experience, because we're just kind of repeating the same thought patterns over and over and over again. Whereas when we're in our dream states, things open up and our imagination and our basic openness to consciousness gives us a connection to other fields of energy, you know, and other frequencies. So the way that I began to understand it was, okay, now I'm learning that I'm not simply this physical body, that I exist beyond this physical body, but what the heck is it? And how do I begin to develop it? So what I'm really talking about is the evolution of our consciousness into higher spiritual levels of understanding, which is just simply changing the basic frequency of our consciousness through understanding our connection to this larger field of intelligence, which is, you could call it infinite intelligence. And then, you know, beginning to learn the lessons that are necessary to add that to the knowledge that we've gained and give ourselves another step up. And what I found is that once I began to really understand and realize that this physical body, and when it, you know, goes back into the earth, when it quits breathing and does its little decomposition thing, that's not the end of anything. That's just kind of the beginning. That's the doorway going into the other side. And I begun to have, you know, memories. They're kind of just a little bit vague sometimes. Sometimes they're very, very powerful and very distinct. But what is happening on those other dimensions? They're just right here. And they exist within the dimension we're in right now. They all exist together.
1: Is it like the more you go into this, let's call it like a library of books you've never read before? Is it the more you read, the more books that you have access to? Is it like a muscle that you work out?
2: I think it's kind of a evolution of gaining the information that some books, like when I was first starting out, this is quite a few years ago, the Seth books were something that I was pretty fascinated by. I don't even know if you're familiar with those.
1: Mm-hmm. Yeah, I've seen some of the videos.
2: Yeah, so those go back quite a ways. Now, the thing that about those that didn't make a lot of sense to me, even though I enjoyed the philosophical aspects of the fact that she was able to basically let her consciousness be taken over by this other entity, was the fact that she'd be sitting there smoking a cigarette and drinking a beer while she's doing this, you know? So to me, that, you know, it is what it is. I mean, I've drank lots of beer and I've smoked cigarettes.
1: That's why they call them spirits.
2: So anyway, what I began to understand is that we're all basically transceivers. I mean, that seems like a big word, but everybody.
1: Oop, did we lose you? Okay, let's do this. Let's try to reestablish Douglas back on the line. And we will take a quick break and come right back with Douglas Taylor on Coast to Coast AM.
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1: Welcome back to Coast AM. I'm your host, Rich Barra. Our guest is Douglas Taylor, and we're trying to reestablish communication with him. I think we got him right now. Douglas, are you back? Are you live?
2: Yeah, I think my pad just shut itself down. I have no idea why. It's
1: well, welcome
2: one
1: back.
2: Of those things.
1: Well,
2: thank you.
1: Last we were talking about the...
2: Sorry, Mike, about that.
1: That's okay. It's Rich, by the way, but you know, if you want to call me Mike, you can call me Mike. That's fine. So I want to talk about these dreams that we have, these visions we have. How do we know which ones to pay attention to that have truth to them or a message? When we, I feel like maybe being out of body is one thing, but which dreams do we, that should we take as more than nonsense? How do we know?
2: Well, I think that, you know, one of the most important things for me when I was first getting more educated as to how the consciousness works and how to be able to evolve spiritually in your consciousness, it was very much a factor of just beginning to follow my intuition. You know, it's like nobody can really tell you how to do it. There's definitely teachings that are incredible that are out there that, you know, I'll more than happy to give some of the information about some of the books that I think are the most powerful that you can find. But, you know, like I was saying before, we're all transceivers, and there's this vast transmitter that's radiating all this information, and we're picking it up. And it's all these little waveforms of consciousness, whether it's, you know, through sight, through sound, through taste, through touch, but they're all related to the atomic dimension. And so if you're stuck in the perspective that that's the only dimension that exists, but if you haven't had an experience to validate to you that something exists beyond that, then you're going to have a little bit of a difficult time until you can bridge that gap and realize that, no, you're not just this physical body, that you are going to continue on forever, that there is this spiritual aspect to life, and that spiritual evolution is the most important thing that there is. Now, it's different for different people, obviously, because some people are evolving on a certain level that has basically been on a more progressive path, so to speak. Some people are learning the lessons that they have to learn through going through many, many, many different what you could call difficult experiences, because death to somebody who is totally identifying with the physical body is a pretty, you know, horrific and very fearful experience. But it really doesn't need to be. And if you can relate to it in a way that makes it natural, which it obviously is, because everybody dies, then you can begin to not have that fear that pulls you away from the comprehension and understanding of this, that many of the teachers throughout the centuries have been basically trying to teach, you know, whether it's Jesus, Krishna, you could go on and on with all the different teachers. Swedenborg had some incredible stuff, you know, Nikola Tesla. I mean, we could go on and on with all of the different teachers throughout history who had a little higher spiritual awareness and who brought that back into this dimension to try to help the people in this world to understand that they could do it too. They weren't anything special. They just had developed that understanding so that it was something that they could utilize.
1: Well, so when I pick up your story, you have an encounter or a communication where you are in South America, yeah, and you get pulled aboard a starship.
2: What? It's actually in Puerto Rico.
1: Puerto Rico, okay.
2: I'm sorry, go ahead.
1: No, you go ahead.
2: Okay, so I'd been surfing all my life. And so I was 25. I was going to Puerto Rico. You know, I worked as a carpenter. So I would work. And once I saved up like $8,000 or $9,000, it was just like, okay, man, I'm rich now. I'm going to take off for 3 months and go on a surfing trip and go enjoy myself, me and a couple of friends. And so we did that to Puerto Rico. But at the same time, I was reading a lot of, you know, esoterical books that, you know, were keeping my mind open. And when I got into that trajectory of Puerto Rico, which is a very powerful place in a lot of ways, I had some just mind-boggling experiences. But when I did finally travel to that destination, and suddenly I'm surfing in warm water and there's a beautiful atmosphere and having, you know, the best time I'd ever had surfing, basically, it put me in such a positive mood that I think it's very, very important when you're on the spiritual path to be able to maintain that positive attitude. You know, it's like that, in essence, keeps you moving through the difficulties, the frustrations, sometimes the angers that can really hold you back and pull you back, cause you to do something really foolish, you know, that sets you back or get you thrown in jail or all kinds of crazy stuff. So anyway, I'm over there and I'm in this most positive mood I could possibly be in. And me and a friend we rented a little place right up above the ocean where we could just walk to the different surf spots. And one night I was in this, you know, I had been having these out-of-body experiences, and I had become familiar with the feeling that I would have when I would project out of my body. And it was this real intense vibrational sound that wasn't really so much a sound, but it was my entire body. I've since come to learn that that's the psychic anatomy that everyone has, which is basically created from all of the various experiences, all the waveform energies that are recreating the physical body. And I'm getting ahead of the story here. So anyway, I felt that experience where I was being basically just projected out of my body. I was feeling that intense vibration. And then all of a sudden, I was standing in front of these seven beings inside this, what I assumed was some sort of starship. And like we were talking about, you know, vivid dreams are something that you can usually figure that there's something special going on if it's a really intense, vivid dream. And that's what this was. It wasn't even like a dream at all. It was like more powerful in the sense of a reality was happening than my normal reality running around on the planet. So these beings kind of were looking at me. They looked like humans. You know, in fact, they were basically blonde. I guess you would call them the Nordics. You know, people have different opinions about what's what. But that's basically what they looked like. And there was three males and four females, I think. Anyway, so I'm standing there and I'm more excited because there's light radiating from everywhere. It's just this incredible, incredible engulfment of this warmth, this spiritual brotherhood, this love, this intense, beautiful feeling.
1: Oh, that's
2: feeling.
1: The surfer in your surfer in you being open to feel that. Well, let's take a quick break, and when we come back, I'm going to hear what happened to you aboard that starship once we feel the light and see that there are beings in front of you. When we come back with Douglas Taylor on Coast to Coast AM.

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1: Douglas Taylor is our guest, and I'm hoping he's appreciating the music we picked out for him. He was surfing in Puerto Rico. No better surf music than the Beach Boys. You can fight me on that. And he finds himself aboard a starship with extraterrestrials, and he says there's five of them, two men, three women that looks Nordic, and that is where we went to commercials. So take it away, Douglas. I hope you like that song we picked for you there.
2: That actually just totally inspired me. That is such beautiful music.
1: It sure is, isn't it?
2: I mean, I like a lot of different kinds of music, but yeah, the Beach Boys are one of that particular song is just beautiful, inspirational. Okay, so I'm going to call you Rich now because Mike is getting old. So, Rich, Fair enough. I found myself standing there. I just materialized inside the ship, but it was so vivid.
1: What's it look like?
2: Talk about lucid dreams. Well, it was like the inside. I actually did a painting that I sent you an email of.
1: So, oh, I'm looking at actually your paintings right now, which are beautiful.
2: Yeah, yeah. The one with the seven beings standing in front of, there's like a big giant lighted up post going through the middle of the ship. And so anyway, when I appeared inside the ship, the person in the white suit, he began telepathically communicating with me, which I hadn't ever experienced, which made it very, very fascinating to me. And the fact that the light was just glowing from everywhere, from them specifically, and from everywhere in the ship, it was just glowing. So I was just, to me, I was raised up to a more positive state of consciousness than I'd ever experienced, just because it was such a fascinating thing. And it seemed to have been bringing back certain almost memories that I had and of being in that state of consciousness, just way, way more positive, very, very peaceful and very, very the activity and the animation of your mind and consciousness is just like,
1: could you see the colors?
2: Mile a minute. Oh yeah, it was really unique and beautiful. And the most interesting part of it was when the individual communicated with me, the captain in the white suit, he basically, I said, hey, can I go with you guys, and because I just felt so good in that ship. I didn't, it's even better than surfing. But obviously he goes, well, no, you're not ready, or that's the impression I got. But then as he said that and he let me know, and I began to see that, these people were in a completely different realm of consciousness than I was. They were in a realm of what you would call self-mastery. They were just really, really radiating this beautiful, beautiful energy. And so I started to kind of like feel like, oh my God, I'm like some kind of caveman or something compared to these individuals. And so I started actually feeling a little down, and I started kind of dropping my consciousness because I realized I wasn't like these people. And at that point, he motioned over to the lady that was standing next to him. And if it's in the painting, it's on the right side. You can see the woman. And she just like looked at me, didn't say anything, just beamed me, and I couldn't see anything coming out of her eyes, but it was like these just intense laser beam of consciousness of the most positive healing energies that I had experienced up till that point in time. And I immediately was uplifted again to that point where I felt just completely topping out and my ability to be in a positive state of mind. And then I really got into it. Can I go with you? Can I go with you? And it was like, no, you're not ready to go with me. And I understand a lot more about this whole experience now. This was like 50 years ago, 45 years ago. But since that time, I've had a lot of other experiences that have helped me to understand, comprehend who they were and how, even more importantly, we can also develop ourselves evolutionary-wise, not Darwinian evolution, but actual a spiritual evolution, to where as we go through these processes of, you know, the learning through one lifetime and go over into spirit, we can gain more knowledge in that spirit realm, and then we come back and try to work out more of the negative aspects of our own personality that help us to relieve ourselves of a lot of the weight, a lot of the negative waveforms, which I haven't really got into the psychic anatomy yet, but it's a really important part of the whole process of what I've learned, not just from this experience, but this experience was sort of a information subject matter that made more sense to me. Did that make sense? It began to really make sense to me as I began to educate myself and learn more about how the consciousness worked, how these people were able to function on that much, much higher level.
1: Well, it makes sense to me. You start sort of as a younger man noticing that there's something more than the sum of its parts, and you open yourself to learning about that. I wonder if that's kind of like why you got access to the beings, because you were a guy who was ready for a next step. So let's do that when we come back. Let's break it down a little bit, the knowledge that you've gleaned over the years, so that we can share it. Maybe we all evolve together. Let's do that when we come back with Douglas Taylor, when we come back on Coast to Coast AM.
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3: Welcome back to Coast AM. I'm your host, Richard Barra. Our guest, Douglas Taylor, is talking about his experience aboard a starship many years ago. I'm looking at this picture that you emailed me, Douglas, and I know this was a long time ago, but I can't help but think that the aliens look like members of the band ABBA to me. Do you see that?
4: Well, they all look like they've been surfing, so you know, maybe that was my take on the whole situation.
3: Lots of feathered kind of bangs.
4: Yeah, they're very Nordic looking. But yeah, I mean, that was just the way that I picked up on it. They may have had a different appearance if somebody else had been in that position. You know, because I think we can, in our dream states, or basically when we move out of our body, it's all mind, you know. It's the mind, what the mind thinks and where it goes, it immediately, you know, manifests that information. That's why
3: a lot of like the end of Contact, like that movie with Jodie Foster, where it's like she sees her dad, or like, that's because that's what your brain, your mind can handle. So other than you're not ready, what was the message that you were there to receive? Why did you get? Did you invite yourself aboard that craft, or did they suck you up in it?
4: I can't say for certain why I was taken aboard the craft at that time. Although I've had, you know, countless experiences since then that have added to that level of comprehension and understanding to give me the tools to be able to understand how to develop my consciousness into that higher level, which that whole experience basically comes down to the fact that, as I was trying to say before, I know it sounds a little, you know, it's kind of a standard concept nowadays about frequency, but it's just like a radio. You know, we're all transceivers and we both transmit and receive information, but it's the level. What channel are we tuning our mind into? So at that time, I was tuning my mind into a very, very positive state. And that's not the state I'm in all the time, obviously. In fact, later on in that experience over in Puerto Rico, I had some really negative experiences. I tried to run and I had been drinking too much rum, you know, so it goes to show that we have these negative aspects within us that can really pull us away from what is, we know, the positive direction that we should be going in. But we got to have the, you know, we got to go through those hard experiences. So that's basically the main lesson, is that we can tune in to these more positive states, but it's only through a more positive attitude about life and not, you know, looking to react at every single situation that causes us to feel angry or whatever. So that was the main part of it. But I'm not the only one who is talking about this. I mean, the past lives, dreams, and visions. Throughout history, there have been so many

0: many people, you know, have understood the power of dreams. Like, just a couple off the top of my head is like Nikola Tesla. You know, he had all kinds of dreams and experiences and hypnagogic state that he talked about, and where he would say, for him, he could develop these incredible new electronic devices and inventions within his mind without having to go through the experimentation. Edison was a little different. He would take little naps from time to time, and he would get the information he needed in order to complete some specific invention or some project.
1: Sure. Where Steve Jobs talked about that too.
0: Yeah, so it's like, that's not an unusual thing. That's very, very standard knowledge for most people. So, you know, Tesla's genius was fueled by intense dreamlike visions. And, you know, from his childhood, he had hallucinatory flashes of light that he could construct this AC induction motor. And, you know, eventually he was able to put that together, and it basically gave us the age we have today of being able to transmit, you know, electricity over large distances, because you don't need the massive wiring that's needed for a direct current. But anyway, so that's I think one of the elements that I need to put up front here, is that there are so many people more knowledgeable, more intelligent than me, that have had and have proven the fact that when we do leave our bodies in sleep, we're able to pick up information from those individuals who we're working with on the other spiritual side, and are helping to inspire us to carry out the projects that we set up. But it's not like they're giving us the information. It's always a process where you have to be learning. You have to be, you know, putting yourself to the absolute limit of your knowledge to try to bring in new information. So it's a struggle, but it's kind of like the plant that breaks up through the soil moving towards the sun, and it has to go through this struggle, and then eventually it blooms into this beautiful flower, you know. And so it's a part of the whole process is the struggle. And the struggle is the learning. And as you get more and more evolved, like those individuals who I saw on that ship, their struggle was totally different now, because they had gone through all of this. They didn't even, you know, as far as I'm concerned, they had developed to a level to where they were living in a state of consciousness that we would call, you know, mastery, where it would be like, you know, some of the geniuses that we see on our planet, like Tesla and Einstein. We haven't gotten into that, but, you know.
1: Let me ask you this, as we're talking, and as I've researched you, I know that you say you have to kind of get yourself in a little bit of a state of mind of, I want to say, like, open creativity, but like with a little bit of an open, honest heart too. So I can't fight this thing that I'm feeling when you're talking about these beings. And the thing is that I wonder if they're not from another planet, but are they from maybe Atlantis? Is there a tie into that?
0: There's definitely no specific information that I could relate about who they were, who they are. The only thing that I can kind of, I have a feeling that I had known them before. And it very likely would have been in the time of Atlantis, because that's when there was this type of communication with other higher spiritual planetary systems that were still physical, and that these beings were coming into Atlantis to try to, again, spiritualize the individuals who still needed that teaching and that information in order to be able to function in a more positive way. So, you know, I don't have any specific details about who, where, when, and why, but I believe that, you know, you kind of picked on something there that's been in my mind about it, is that I think I had a similar experience in a life when I was living in Atlantis. And that's kind of what happens, is these things repeat themselves. And obviously, you know, the whole process of reincarnation, people talk about karma. So you're repeating the mistakes you made, because that's in your psychic. And so those waveform energies are distorted. So you come back to try to
1: right those wrongs, I assume, right? I think we lost him again. Let's try to get him back. In the meantime, let's go to the wild card line and let's say hello to Joe in Monterey, California. Joe, welcome to Coast AM.
2: Well, thank you, Rick. I know about this field. I know a lot about paranormal and astral projection, and there's higher forms of travel, mental travel and soul travel, much higher than the astral. I was reading a lot about the occult and traveling out of the body, and people don't understand that when you start to travel out of the body, your frequency, your vibration is like a flare going into the astral plane. You light up, and they know you're leaving the body. And unfortunately, it's a low vibration on the astral plane. It's higher than the physical world, but there's a lot of what they call denizens, bad entities on the low astral, and they will direct people and give them and send them into wrong places, or they will start to cultivate or groom them towards the dark side. Now, I don't know how many years that you've meditated. You need to get a stronger spiritual grounding, a foundation, many years, 10 years at least, so that you are more aware before you go into their domain. And their domain, there's too much negativity there, too much dark side. And a lot of the New Age people think it's love and light, it's love and light. No, reincarnation is a trap by the dark side. We're not here to just learn. We're here to escape this universe, this physical universe. I don't mean die, but evolve beyond the traps of life to find solutions, not just in the physical, but in the other worlds. I would like to suggest, Douglas, that you find a really good mentor that knows the ins and outs, and how do I put it, been through so much horrible stuff that they came up with solutions and ways of getting through this, and acquaint yourself with angels, real angels on the other worlds, and see if they can travel with you to keep you out of trouble.
1: You need a spiritual guide, if you will. All right. Hey, thank you, Joseph. Douglas is back. We got disconnected, but he is back. We're going to take a quick break, and we're going to come back with your calls with Douglas Taylor and all his experiences. And when we come back, Douglas, I'm going to ask you about psychic anatomy, because we talked about that. You hinted on it, but we haven't gotten to it yet. So we'll get to that and your calls next on Coast to Coast AM.

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6: News. I'm Deborah Valentine. An Iranian drone and missile attack on a base in Jordan leaves 2 U.S. troops dead, 1 missing and 4 hurt. Fox's Alex Hogan reports on reaction from President Trump.
7: News Nation now reporting that President Trump has responded to them, giving them this statement, quote, "It is a very sad thing, and also we hate to see it happen. It is in service to our country."
6: CENTCOM says an 8th straight night of retaliatory strikes on Iran has concluded. The effects of wildfires burning in Canada and Minnesota are lingering across the upper Midwest, Great Lakes, Northeast, and parts of New England. Ontario's Premier Doug Ford says a wildfire in Minnesota has crossed the Canadian border.
8: They have their hands full. The fire, I think it's the second largest, if not the largest now, jumped from Minnesota over to Ontario.
6: President Trump has threatened to impose new tariffs on Canada in response to the wildfires. 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
9: I'm Chad Pergram with the Speaker's Lobby. Something big went down 250 years ago at Independence Hall in Philadelphia. The founders finalized the Declaration of Independence there. But something else big went down at Independence Hall just a couple of days ago, as in the ground. Congress adopted a resolution mandating burial of a time capsule just a few feet away from Independence Hall. And the instructions are clear: do not open until the year 2276. In the time capsule, there's a piece of metal from Lower Manhattan after 9/11, bolo ties from New Mexico. Georgia donated a medallion from the Masters Golf Tournament. The Golden State included an AI prompt from the chatbot Claude. Democratic Pennsylvania Representative Brendan Boyle wanted to include a Philadelphia cheesesteak in the capsule, but he doubted that would keep. Ironically, the biggest enemy of the time capsule is time itself. Time and sediment degrades items inside time capsules. The hope is that the time capsule at Independence Hall doesn't fail, and that the country doesn't fail in the meantime either. With the Speaker's Lobby, Chad Pergram, Fox News.
4: This is House Call for Health. Weight loss surgery could increase your risk of alcoholism. That's according to a new study that says bariatric surgery changes how the body processes alcohol, and that people who undergo that surgery absorb alcohol more rapidly, meaning they get drunk more quickly and have a harder time sobering up. All of this may result in a person being more likely to develop alcoholism. In normal stomachs, a significant portion of alcohol is broken down and not passed into the bloodstream, thanks to an enzyme secreted in the stomach lining. But bariatric surgery reduces the volume in the stomach. Researchers say those considering weight loss surgery should be warned of the changes in how their bodies will process alcohol and should be more careful about their drinking habits. The study done by the Norwegian University of Science and Technology. 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
1: Extreme, stop the world, I want to get off. Well, Douglas Taylor did get off the world and went on a spaceship, so he wins in this category. I really love that song, glad we played that tonight. Also, if you want to jump and send me a note on Facebook or Instagram, I do have them both open. I can see those, and you can just send me a note there at Rich Barra. And Douglas has been a speaker, an artist, a woodworker, a surfer, a contactee who has been aboard a ship outside of Puerto Rico and said that they communicated telepathically to him. And we're talking a little bit about that right now. Douglas, I assume we got you now on a phone and off the buggy Zoom, right?
2: The pad, I needed to make it so that it, you know, it's typical technology. I needed to go in and make it so it stayed on instead of turning itself off. Anyway, I'm on the phone now.
1: Sound loud and clear.
2: I wanted to respond to that last little bit of information that individual was talking. It wasn't really a question. He was just relating his own, you know, experiences or his own impression of how spiritual development works. And there definitely is a vast amount. I mean, look at the world we live in. It is so negatively biased. There's so many horrendous things that are going on. And those things that are happening in the physical, the wars and the dying, the killing, the incredible amount of destruction that we have put on each other builds up these horrible negative influences, which are basically obsessions that live in this other dimension. Or they're people who didn't have any desire to progress themselves, so they're stuck in those lower dimensions. And I had a whole bunch of them, and I still do, attached to me. So it's not all rainbows and fairy tales and, you know, the unicorn type mentality. It's the most difficult thing you will ever do, and it has nothing to do, you don't have to meditate. If that works for you, that's fine. What you have to do is learn how the principles of consciousness actually work as a mind being a transceiving device that is receiving the information that you are picking up, and it's also sending. And so as you send that information, it has the harmonic relationship, just like any kind of sine waves that are similar, which would be hatred, anger. Those start collecting together because they're pulled to each other through the process of frequency relationships. So they're related to each other. And so it's such a complex process of understanding, like we're going to get into the psychic anatomy, that everyone has these different obsessional frequencies attached to them. And that could sound horribly scary, but you're not aware of it until you really start developing yourself spiritually a little bit more. And then as you become more sensitive in your physical body is actually beginning to evolve into a higher frequency because your psychic body is creating your physical body. And so as that frequency is stepped up a little bit, that means everything in the physical dimension, the mentality of who you were before you began to have the step up, hits you even harder. So I'm definitely not trying to make it sound like there is not a lot of hard and, very, very truthful work that you have to do about yourself by looking at and being perfectly honest with yourself about who you are and what your ego has developed. Because the ego is really just your identity of who you believe you are. So if you believe you are this physical individual walking around on the planet and that's your concept, well, that's a very limited, primitive concept and idea. Whereas if you can transcend beyond that particular concept, then you're able to tap into these teachers and these helpers in these other spiritual worlds. And what he was talking about, these angels, we call them angels, but they're just individuals who evolved into these higher spiritual worlds and no longer need to even come into physical bodies because they've learned the lessons and they've been able to
1: develop. So they won't reincarnate then. They've already achieved their goal
2: to actually live in those higher dimensions where everything is on a higher frequency. And so it's all mental. Everybody's recreating the very environment and the cities and the buildings with their mind, and it's made out of this beautiful crystalline substance. And so the psychic body itself is where all of this information is stored as these various experiences. So each experience we have, like we were talking about, whether it comes in through, you know, your vision, through the various frequencies that come in through vision, through your audio, through sound, through touch, taste, all the different ways that we pick up the information, it depends on now what do we do with that information. Do we just react to it? You know, if somebody is driving down the street and they cut you off, you know, is it like, oh, let's get out and let's punch each other out? You know, I mean, that's pretty standard on this planet. And even the kind of warring that goes on where we're blowing each other up with bombs and just going, oh, that was a, you know, thinking it's a video game. These things are serious. And so that's the basic concept behind the psychic body, that all of the elements that you are involved in are recreating the actual waveform energies within that psychic body. And so if you were stabbed, I've been a pirate in many lifetimes. That's why I had such a rapport with the ocean. So I've seen things about myself that were horrific. You know, I saw myself in a dream actually cut somebody's throat. And as horrible as that sounds, it wasn't really the act of doing it that blew my mind. It was in a dream, but it was so real. I snuck up on the ship. There was a guard there. I went up and I sliced his throat. But it was the frequency of when I actually did that act, which is completely in opposition to the positive progressive development that this infinite intelligent spiritual force works through and with. So you're in opposition to it now, and so it recreates that negative waveform within your psychic body. But you can heal yourself of that, and that's what I am trying to portray by going back, understanding where that came from, and you can actually begin to get the help intuitively from these spiritual teachers, and they help you to see this by popping it into your dreams, you know, and allowing you to see what you've done.
1: Well, that's pretty powerful.
2: I'm not the one who has instigated the concept of the psychic body, which people have called the soul. It comes from this vast, vast intelligent being who came to this planet, left in 1960, called Ernest L. Norman, and he set up the Unarius Academy of Science. So those are the teachings, and there's over 300 volumes of books. So out of all the books I ever read throughout all my life, when I found these, that was it. I knew that there's nothing I was going to find that had a more specific and really just, you know, what would you call it? It's just so vivid and true when you read it that you just absolutely are lifted up. So in other words, the perfected minds that had channeled the information into those books, when you read it, you actually are transcended out of your body. I mean, I experienced this for so many years, and that is the process. As you become a little bit more sensitive and your frequency goes up, then you start to try to be more creative. So when I came back from the trip, we're kind of skipping around, when I was taken aboard the ship in the Caribbean, I actually had never painted, never been involved in any creativity, but I suddenly felt the desire when I came back to start drawing and painting. And from that point on, when I would do that, I would feel that same uplifting, positive energy that I felt was when I was in the ship. And so it was like, it almost felt like I was doing something that was illegal because it was such a fantastic feeling.
1: No, your paintings are really remarkable, too. The colors are almost things you almost don't really see anywhere else. Okay, let's take a quick break, and then people want to talk to you. We got to get to some calls here. Back with Douglas Taylor when we come back on Coast to Coast AM.
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1: Welcome back to Coast AM. I'm your host, Rich Barra, our guest, Douglas Taylor. You on the phones. Let's go to the wildcard line. Let's talk to Adam in... I can't even see where you're from. Well, Adam, you're on the Coast to Coast AM. Welcome.
6: Hey, Rich, from Pascagoula, Mississippi.
1: Right on.
6: Yeah, what's up, man? My question for Douglas is, did you travel physically to the starship through abduction beam, or did you astral travel?
2: No, I did not go physically on the starship. I mean, that would be an incredible thing. That would be, if you had valid proof of it, it would change the entire perspective of the way that the world is going through the disclosure situation right now. But yeah, there's some people that have, but for the most part, to try to put it into some sort of perspective, you have to be in a more kind of in a heightened state, which would be in your astral state. In other words, if I was to walk into that ship in my physical body, because of the frequency of the ship, I mean, they could change it so I could still walk into it, but my body would kind of be in opposition to it because it's on such a low frequency compared to the frequency that was in the ship. So that's one of the reasons why a lot of these experiences that we have that seem so transformative happen in our dream states. Because physically, you know, if one of these super advanced, intelligent light beings was to suddenly just appear inside a room full of people, everybody would just, it wouldn't do them any good. It would just more than likely shock the heck out of them. And that's kind of true with the UFO phenomenon too, that there's still so many people that are so fearful that it's some kind of demonic thing. I think one of the vice presidents, he thinks they're demons. So
1: yeah, I heard that interview.
2: I did not go aboard physically, but you know, people put a lot of emphasis on the concept of the material world, and if you break everything down into its substructures, the atomic actual molecules of cells, you know, our body is recreating 1.5 million cells every minute. So we actually go through, you know, in a lifetime, we go through 7 complete bodies are rebuilt through the evolutionary process. So there's a lot that I think the main thing that in my mind that science and a lot of the different areas of research are getting into but haven't really found something to grasp onto yet because they haven't found a way to really validate it and prove it, is that we live in an interdimensional state. So the universe itself is infinite. So we live in a universal, interdimensional, infinite state of consciousness, and we're just like this little grain of sand in this sea of infinity. And so, you know, we just have to kind of go by what we are gaining in our own particular elements of what we're attempting to do. So we came back here into this physical body to make progress, to gain information, to release ourselves, to heal ourselves of a lot of the negative situations that we were involved in. Like, I was a warrior in a lot of past lives too. It was horrible, you know, what I've seen and what I experienced. And I've had to recognize that and see it, but like I was saying before, it keeps kind of trying to preach to people. But the Unarius Academy of Science, which is unarius.org, has given me a library of books and information that I could obviously never begin to come close to describing in a 2-hour interview. And it wouldn't even be necessary for me to do it because it would be, it's only what each person could get out of it. Some people, they won't relate to it, of course. And those people that do, they'll feel that connection with it. You know, they'll feel that. Because when I went into the library and I found, after looking through every book I thought I found on spiritual development, and finally, I just felt it was like somebody just kind of turned me in this one direction when I was in the Huntington Beach Library, and I walked over and I picked up the Voice of Venus book, which was one of the Unarius Academy books, basically channeled by Ernest L. Norman, and I started reading that, and it was like I was just transcended out of my consciousness for months. But then it came around that everybody has a higher self, the positive side, they're good angels, and they have a lower self, they're bad angels. And so it's a matter of learning how to balance those processes so that you're making yourself into a more purified frequency so that you can actually function in those worlds where everybody else is in that higher state. And so if you were to go there and didn't have the same frequency relationship, you wouldn't be able to even fit in there, you know. So the physical world we're in here is, it's kind of like a prison of where all of the degenerates are gone, you know, put in order to begin to develop and progress themselves, because there's been a lot of repetition, if you look through history, of all these wars. And for the most part, it's been a lot of the same people just kind of repeating the past. And this, the Inarius Academy of Science and the books and the teachings, it helps you to learn how to heal yourself and reduce the amount of the negative poles that are on you that can pull you into some negative state that you get stuck in. You know, you're stuck in the mud.
1: How many dimensions are there?
2: I wouldn't be the guy to ask that, because to me, they're an infinite number. And when you start talking about infinite, it's impossible to comprehend. But, excuse me. So that's something that if there's an infinite number of dimensions, then there's a never-ending pathway of progression and spiritual development that has no ending. And if it had an ending, somebody would get there and they would end, and then all of a sudden there would be nothing more for them to do. And so all of the spiritual development that they went to get to that point, and all the knowledge they gained, would be all be for nothing, because all of a sudden they're supposedly all-knowing. So you never get there. There's always more to learn. There's always more to know. Nobody, even if you're like a Jesus, somebody who's so advanced, he, you know, speaks through some of these books and talks about there are more, much more advanced dimensions and individuals living in states of consciousness where they're literally recreating the universes for the physical dimensions. But it's all based on this sense of compassion and love, where they are entirely selfless. The only reason for existence is to be helpful and selfless, and to be able to help other individuals develop their, and it might be somebody on a much higher level that they're working with, and then we have the individuals on our level in these higher dimensions that are working with us, helping us to develop and be able to eventually evolve into that higher positive state.
1: More with Douglas Taylor when we come back on Coast to Coast AM.
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11: I can tell you that there's a lot of people talking, Department of Labor, Department of Agriculture, Department of Homeland Security, talking about options. 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
15: 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Why take a chance? 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Why say something? 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So if you see something, why do you say something?
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1: Douglas Taylor is our guest tonight. His website linked up at Coast to Coast AM. And your calls right now, we only have a final half hour left, and I know everybody's hopping to talk to Douglas here. Let's see if we can get that done. Go west of the Rockies. Let's go to Washington State and talk to Linda. Linda, welcome to Coast AM.
2: Thank you, Rich, for taking my call. I wanted to ask Douglas if he ever had the experience of electric kind of squiggly kind of it's hard to explain around his peripheral vision coming into his front vision, kind of like an electricity or squiggly things. And also I wanted to ask if if you could be in two different places at the same time.
1: That's a good
2: like
1: question.
2: I could be up in an airplane flying around, but yet I'm walking around in a house down here. Is there something about timelines that he knows of?
3: Oh, that's a great question. And Rich, sometimes known as Mike, I just like to say I really appreciate your positive attitude and being so positive about bringing in these great people who have these questions, because I know
1: the Coast listeners are the best.
3: We're all just trying to make progress with our lives. And I can't say about the peripheral vision so much as, you know, I've had a lot of experiences that as I'm getting older are showing me that my body is changing. I'm 72 now.
1: Do you still surf?
3: But what I can definitely talk about is the fact that the second part of her question is that, what was the second part of her question?
1: Oh, she was talking about being in two places at the same time, walking on the ground or being up in the plane. Is there a time?
3: Yeah, I missed that time frame. Absolutely. I mean, time itself is something that doesn't have a linear aspect to it in the spiritual dimensions. In other words, in this world, we have a beginning and an ending, you know, whether it's life being born and dying. But in reality, there is a cyclic movement that's taking place. So everything's moving in these cycles. So if you had the advancement and the knowledge, you could be in 100 places at a different time. I mean,
1: well, that's hard to wrap your brain around.
3: I'm sorry?
1: That's really hard to wrap your brain around.
3: Well, imagine if you were capable of projecting your consciousness because of the development that you have. And I talk about these things like, okay, well, what the hell do you mean? But the consciousness that you have is so vast and takes up such a vast amount of intelligence that it's not limited by the time and space concepts that we are in this reality. And so you can be communicating with thousands of people. Like the teacher that I was learning from at the Inaris Academy, Uriel, she healed so many people and at the same time and was not limited by the time factor. but obviously I am, and I think that that's a development that comes after many, many incarnations and developmental cycles of reincarnation, to where, you know, you understand the processes. So there's no magic. There's no things that are beyond our comprehension. You know, it's just like 150 years ago, if people would have saw the type of technology we had today, they'd say, oh, that's magic, you know, and they wouldn't be able to comprehend how it functions or how it works.
1: But once you would have been burned as a witch with an iPhone.
3: Yeah, you would have been burned as a witch. And as we now understand it and have developed it, the next step is carrying it into the next level, which is the fact that there are many different dimensions, and science hasn't quite got there yet. I mean, they broke it down into the quantum aspects, and that leads to a lot of relative concepts related to other dimensions, but not dimensions that exist. Just like when you're in a dream at night and you're functioning, you're talking to people, you're doing everything, you know, that's there. Okay, now many psychiatrists will say, well, that's just your brain, you know, regurgitating the things that happen to you during the day or whatever. And in some cases, that's true. But in other cases, there's information coming in that is guidance because you're open to it, because your consciousness is open and positive, that is going to help you gain that next step. Like with Einstein being able to come up with the concepts that he was able to come up with, that nobody had really been able to wrap their head around, and still can't to some degree. But, you know, the whole concept of science and the evolution of where that aspect of it is going, in my mind, the only real holdup right now is breaking through and understanding these other dimensions exist. But it's hard to get there if all you believe in is this physical material.
1: Is the right
3: world.
1: Now. Right. Exactly. Makes sense to me. Well, we have lots of people who want to talk to you, so let's get that on the other side of the break. Your calls with Douglas Taylor when we come right back on Coast to Coast AM.
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4: Welcome back to Coast AM. I'm your host, Rich Barra, our guest, Douglas Taylor. You are on the phones. Let's go east of the Rockies, and let's talk to Linda in Virginia Beach, Virginia. Welcome to Coast AM. You're on with Douglas Taylor.
5: Thank you so much for the information you have shared. I have enjoyed it so much. I'm so much interested in heading in that direction and your suggestions. So my first question would be, what would be, from the suggestions you've given, would be the very best thing I could do now. Very best thing I could do now to head in that direction. And then after that, what would be the second best? So the best thing to do right now.
6: Well, the best thing to do that I could give some sort of advice on, which I don't like giving advice because I don't feel like I want to preach to people or be in a position, but I think I can be in a position to help, and that's what it's all about. So I would basically, I mean, I have a lot of art out there. I have a website. I don't care if I sell it or not. You know, I work as a carpenter. I'm not, I don't gonna have a lot of money, but unarius.org, unarius.org. Go to that site and see if you have a rapport with the information in those books. I'm going to actually be doing a PowerPoint presentation there called Inside a Starship coming up in October. And that is one of the most powerful things you could do, because once you make that connection, you'll be surprised with the amount of information that can start flowing. Now, it's not saying that it's definitely going to happen that way. Maybe your direction will pull you in another way, but it's definitely following your own intuitive guidance, not following anything I say or anybody else says. It's knowing that you have it within you to make the steps necessary to get to a point where you're developing yourself on that spiritual pathway.
4: Thanks, Linda.
6: Does that make sense?
5: Thank you so much, and God bless you.
4: God bless you, too. Thanks for listening.
6: Thank you.
4: Kansas City, Missouri, let's talk to Rich on the Wild Card Line. Welcome to Coast AM. You're on with Douglas Taylor.
7: Yes. Hello. I wanted to ask a question. Are you still in contact with the beings, and how do you get in contact with them?
6: Yes. I have had several experiences that where I was taking aboard starships. Sometimes they were vastly huge, and I had healings inside of them also. So it was a situation where I was needing to have more of that kind of that negative energy within my psychic kind of release. And it's not

0: that I have a direct connection with them. It's that they are constantly projecting out this positive frequency. And so it's up to us to gain the knowledge that allows us to begin to tune into it, begin to tune the channel of our mental receiver to that higher frequency. And that sounds kind of abstract, but it really is fairly simple. It's, there's some specific things that you just can do, and they're not that difficult, you know, in a way, and yet at the same time, it's the most difficult thing you'll ever do, because you have to accept the fact that you're in this for the long run. You're never going to get to a point where you can just say, okay, I don't want to go anymore, I quit. And, you know, like, you're in a position now where you've made this progression and your life is going to change in the most positive way imaginable, but there's always going to be the struggle of letting go of the past, letting go. So the whole process really is learning to put your consciousness on the positive future that you want to create for yourself, and then do the elements, which has been so important for me, reduce the negative factors that have put me in a state that I needed to come back many, many times, and I will in the future, to be able to work my psychic body to where it's functioning more aligned and in tune with this infinite intelligent energy. That it's kind of like, almost like a, I hate to say a machine, it's an organic field of pure intelligence that we learn to tune into, and it doesn't have any personal feelings about anything. It's just what it does is what it does, and it works and functions according to a totally scientific principle, and those are the principles that are being taught in these books that I've been talking about, the Inneris Academy of Science.
1: Thanks. Thank you, Rich. Let's go to the wild card line, Oberon in Redwood City. Welcome to Coast AM.
2: Yes, sir. Thank you. Douglas, you're talking about returning over and over again through reincarnation. It says in the scriptures, in the Israelite Testament, that at the time of Methuselah, people were living 1,000 years. So why can't we develop the science so well at this point that we're going to live almost probably eternally? Wouldn't that be a better approach?
0: Well, the problem with that is that living 1,000 years, if you're not evolving your mental processes to be able to understand your relationship with this higher intelligence, this infinite creative intelligence that people call God, then there's really not going to be any benefit of having all those years. You're just going to keep regenerating the same information over and over again. And these beings in these higher worlds, they live for an infinity amount of time. They have a completely different process by which they go through the elevation from one level of consciousness into the next, where they remember everything that they've experienced. So there have been beings who could come and live for thousands of years. There's even yogis that, you know, have been known to have lived for very, very long amounts of time in their physical bodies even. But like Yogananda, when he died, what he did, called Paramahansa Yogananda, I know kind of a different aspect than the Christian philosophy. But anyway, he was able to practice dying. It's a thing called samadhi. Now, that's not my personal way of developing myself. I'm not part of the Paramahansa, basically the Self-Realization Fellowship. I'm with the Inneris Academy. But he was a super master teacher, and so he talks about what he would do, and so he was so advanced through his meditative practices that when he died, his body stayed in perfect shape. It did not begin to decompose for many, many weeks. And so it was like he had his vibration at such a high level that the various elements that normally would start breaking down the cell structures were not even doing it. You know,
1: I've never heard of that. That's amazing.
0: Yeah, if you read about Paramahansa Yogananda, that's one of the things that's stated in his autobiography. There's other fantastic stuff in there, too. But, yeah, that's valid. And, yeah, to live 1,000 years in a lifetime but not making spiritual progress, that's not the way to go. The reason that we go back into the spiritual realm, our birth and death cycles, are because on the spiritual realm is where we really can gain the information and the knowledge and the help.
1: How do you carry that over, though, to your next life?
0: I'm sorry?
1: How do you carry that over to the next life?
0: Well, it's something that comes to you intuitively, and as you become more and more sensitive through developing and being, you know, more educated and consciously aware of these processes, like many of these various individuals that we've talked about, Maitreya, Buddha, you know, they're able to have a memory of their past lives to the extent that when they come back, they're aware, you know, just like the Dalai Lama, the last Dalai Lama, he knew that he had been the Dalai Lama previously. And so that was, he left his parents when he was like, I mean, 6 years old, and went and became the latest Dalai Lama. So the whole process itself is such that, you know, you're actually just beginning to develop a understanding of how to live in that higher spiritual consciousness. The spiritual worlds, they're incredibly beautiful. I mean, we see the world that we live in here. It's an incredibly beautiful world. There's so many different incredible species of animals and different elements that are going on. But the basic energy is based on a lot of real negative factors because the people are so ignorant of the more intelligent ways of living their lives in which they're actually progressing themselves. And other people are going to progress because they are seeing them as examples of what they can become.
1: What a positive light you were tonight, Douglas. I really appreciate your time and your energy and staying up late in the middle of the night with us.
0: My pleasure.
1: It was really good. I hope you come back and visit me sometime. We didn't even get to like 3 of the questions. We have so many more questions to get to with you, so we'll get to that. Thank you so much for listening to Coast AM. I want to thank George Norrie for asking me to sit in on the weekend. This weekend, we'll talk soon. God bless you. Good night.

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6: News, I'm Roxanne Evans. Two American troops are dead. One remains missing in an attack on a U.S. base in Jordan. The State Department issuing a security alert.
7: The Pentagon says 13 U.S. troops, 10 soldiers, and 3 sailors have been wounded in action this week at various bases in the Middle East, likely from Iran's continued attacks in Bahrain, Kuwait, and Jordan, and particularly a large attack on that base in Jordan, housing hundreds of U.S. troops and fighter jets.
6: Fox's Lucas Tomlinson. The U.S. dealing with smoke from Canadian wildfires. U.S. politicians blaming the North. Ontario Premier Doug Ford says the finger pointing needs to stop.
8: They have a very short memory. We had the water bombers, everyone ready, going over to California. It was last year.
6: Canada battling over 900 fires. 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
11: 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IIHS and Consumer Reports are helping parents and young drivers find safe vehicles within their price range that include 2 tiers of used vehicles from specific years. Best choices include the Mazda 3, Subaru Outback, and Ford Explorer for good marks on braking, emergency handling, and highly rated headlights and front crash prevention systems. 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What's not on the list for new teen drivers, sports cars, micro or mini cars, and large vehicles that may be hard to handle or stop. 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I'm Jeff Manasso, Fox News.
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12: It's the Final Four. Tomorrow, the first semifinal match in Arlington, Texas. Tournament favorite France plays Spain. Second semifinal Wednesday in Atlanta between England and Argentina. First time since FIFA initiated rankings in 1992, the last four teams standing at a World Cup are not only the top four ranked teams in the world, but also four teams who've won previous World Cups. Kylian Mbappe in France, a small favorite to beat Spain tomorrow. England, a slight favorite over Lionel Messi in Argentina. This tournament expanded from 32 to 48 teams. In 4 years, there may be 64. FIFA president Gianni Infantino told Swiss broadcaster Blue Sport, "When you organize a World Cup, it's important you organize it for the whole world. It's not just Europe and South America, but the entire world, effectively. Every nation should be able to dream of taking part in the World Cup." Semifinals kick off tomorrow. I'm Jared Max.
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0: Good evening and welcome to Coast AM. I'm your host tonight. My name's Rich Barra. And for as long as human beings have walked this planet, we've searched for answers that seem to live just beyond our reach. In ancient books, whispered traditions, vivid dreams, unexplained encounters, and stories passed down through generations, people, well, they've always believed that there might be a deeper layer to reality. If only we knew where to look. So tonight, this is sort of a curated show for that. Although it seems like it's on the opposite sides, we're going to talk about the Salem witch trials and we're going to talk about alien abduction. They're still tied together. We follow the different paths that may lead to the same questions. In our first couple hours, we're going to travel back to 1692 in the Salem witch trials with author, artist, and historian Enid Baxter Rice. Her own ancestors stood accused during one of the darkest chapters in American history. We're going to separate the myth from the history, explore the forgotten stories behind the trials, examine the ancient spells and incarnations that have echoed through culture for centuries and even led us to like Etsy witches now. Then later tonight, we're going to meet author and experiencer Douglas Taylor, whose extraordinary encounter aboard what he describes as an extraterrestrial craft changed the course of his life. It's kind of a crazy story. We're going to explore the dreams, the reincarnation, the creativity, the consciousness, and whether our lives may be part of a much larger spiritual journey than we can possibly imagine. So whether these stories, these experiences, our history, psychology, spirituality, or something maybe even beyond our current understanding, well, they've fascinated us for centuries. So whether you're listening tonight, wherever, if you're on the road, if you just ended your shift, I know a lot of people in bands listen to us after their band gigs are over. If you just can't sleep and this is your jam, well, I am here for you. Welcome. Across America, Canada, and around the world, thank you for making me part of your weekend as we sail into the mystic together. Welcome to Coast AM. Now, I want to spend some time with our first guest here, Enid Baxter Rice. So let's do this. Let's take a quick break for the pause so we can spend a little more time with her on the backside of this. We'll be right back on to Coast AM.
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0: Well, Welcome back to Coast AM. I am your host, Rich Barra, for the night. Enid Baxter Rice is a witch, an author, and an artist who unearthed the hidden and forgotten stories buried in family history, old archives, and the land itself. Her work has been exhibited at the National Gallery of Art, the Getty, the Library of Congress. She's no joke here, and featured in the New York Times. Enid has had fellowships at the National Academy of Sciences, the Getty Foundation, and Yale, and makes her paints from the plants in her garden, which I think is fascinating too. Really excited. In fact, Enid, my daughter Audrey, who goes to school in New York, I told her we were going to talk about the Salem witch trials, and she is in the studio with me tonight being my little producer, so she's all into this. Very, very excited. Welcome to the show, Enid.
4: Thank you. Thank you for having me. Thank you, Audrey, for producing. I'm so excited to be on Coast to Coast.
0: And by producing, she got me a Red Bull. I think that's been her major contribution.
4: Fantastic.
0: But it is the middle of the night. We do have to bring the energy. So yeah. You are more than meets the eye when I look through your resume, when I look through all of the things on your website. You have both your art, but you're also read through just mountains and mountains of actual trials from back in 1692. So you've got all this accreditation to you, and your family is involved in this too. So I wonder where we start with you. First of all, you call yourself a witch, and I guess maybe let's start here. What is the difference between maybe witchcraft in 1692 and what we call it now? Can you give me a little example of that? Let's start there.
4: Gosh, you know, I feel really bad. Audrey, I'm sorry. I'm going to be disappointing in the first moment I start talking. I don't identify myself as a witch.
0: Oh my gosh, it said so in your bio. I so apologize for that.
4: Oh no, that's totally fine. I think that a lot of people... So there is a big difference, right, from 1693 to now. And in 1692 and 1693, there was a whole world of medicine that was done with herbs. And so people, especially women who did this kind of like healing and seemed to be able to use herbs to do things that were very magical, were often thought of as being witches, especially when there was some kind of moral panic. And my ancestors were part of that group.
0: Let's go back there. What started this? Because it really went off the rails at some point where anybody who was growing anything in their garden, you know, seemed like they might be on trial for being a witch. How did this get so out of control? How did it start?
4: There are a lot of theories about that. And, you know, of course, people, you know, we're talking about a long time ago where the lines between medicine and cooking and witchcraft are kind of blurry, like science is magical. And in some ways, we're kind of returning to some of that practice now. I just heard about 4 commercials for herbal remedies. There are moments where that knowledge has to go underground, and this is one of those moments. There are theories that somebody ate bad grain and it made them hallucinate. There is a really strong argument that these were very repressive times. And teenage girls got a little taste of power and it went off the rails. There's also, you know, 2 wars that happened prior to the Revolutionary War in New England. And they're extremely violent and extremely brutal. And most of the young accusers during the Salem witch trials are what we call refugees from that war. They were up in Maine and witnessed terrible stuff and lost a lot of family. So, you know, everybody's struggling. They're also petrified of the forest. They believe the forest is the realm of the devil.
0: Like the people that live there, not the people practicing witchcraft. But yeah, forests are always, you know, even I guess maybe that's a carryover from Europe too, but everybody thinks this forest is, that the woods are scary.
4: I mean, they're scary. They're spooky. And, you know, you see things out of the corner of your eye. And this, again, and this is a pretty dangerous landscape. And it's also, you know, I was talking with your producer who's from West Virginia and I'm from Pennsylvania. The woods feel really haunted. And I'm sure that's, you know, something deep there. But at that time, once the accusations started flying, there were a couple of bigwigs in the New England world who wrote books about how to seek out witches, and they capitalized on this moment. So there was a lot of different forces fanning the flames. And three of my ancestors were convicted. One of them escaped before he could be questioned in a trial.
0: Is that George?
4: George Jr. escaped. Yeah, he just took off. And and then and his wife was incarcerated for many months. These people were chained in cold prisons on the floor, like starving, waiting to, you know, have their execution after they were convicted. His father was executed. His father was like around 87 years old, which
0: that's
4: back
0: George
4: then.
0: Senior.
4: George Sr., George Jacobs Sr. was 87 years old and was executed for witchcraft because he refused to confess because he did not want to implicate other people. And his granddaughter also was convicted, but right before she was to be executed, the governor of Massachusetts' wife was accused of witchcraft, and he decided it was time to end the that court.
0: How many... in that year, how many people died because of her being accused of witchcraft?
4: Yeah, it's kind of a wild number. We're talking about more than 200 people incarcerated.
0: Oh my gosh.
4: Yeah, and 25 murdered. And of the 200, I mean, you're talking about women who have children, you know, people who are dependent on them. So the story of my like seventh great grandmother's arrest, you know, she's taken to the prison, her baby's ripped out of her arms, there are toddlers following her down the street crying. So, you know, the cost of this on this community, there's only 500 to 600 people in the community, and 200 of them end up incarcerated. So it's a pretty significant, wild time. I think I wrote about it, like, imagine if an in real life 2020 era Twitter mob wore bonnets and could execute people. Like, that's what we're talking about. Yeah.
0: Well, I don't know that we're that far away from something outrageous like that, where social media just turns the mob on you. I've seen it happen a few times.
4: Yeah. I actually have my students study this now because I want them to look at, you know, mob mentality, and, you know, when groups of people get really paranoid, but also the first people to be executed in the witch trials are all outsiders. There's a woman who's mentally ill. There's a Quaker. There's, a woman who's kind of like, she's like the town drunk. You know, so there's this like pattern of whoever's not very popular. And then it starts to look like people getting revenge on each other. So, for example, George Jacobs Jr. is one of my ancestors. He was a known creep. The reason that he and his dad are thought to have been accused is they were hanging out, fixing their wagon and making jokes about the girls who were accusing everyone. And they called them the witch B words. I don't know if I can say that. And so that joke was overheard and people didn't like it. But prior to that, George Jr. had herded a bunch of his neighbor's horses into the water and killed them. So he had something
0: he had
4: very
0: mental
4: strange.
0: Problems too.
4: Yeah, mental problems.
0: Do you think that the mental problems, like what you said with drinking and some of that real outrageous, almost sociopath stuff, do you think that's from the war, from trauma?
4: I'm trying to trace back those threads. And, you know, I think sometimes this stuff is also inherited. Like I can see a thread through, you know, my family of a certain trait that comes up that's not, you know, that's not very empathetic. And we see it like every few generations. That's part of why I started investigating this history.
0: But I think we'll go into that a little deeper. What do you mean by that? Help me understand that a little bit.
4: Yeah. So in about late 2019, my mother became really sick with a rare disease and passed away very quickly. The disease is related to mad cow disease. It's called Creutzfeldt-Jakob disorder. And it's so rare and so frightening that Her remains were taken to a hospital in Ohio, Case Western, and they had to specially do a test to make sure she hadn't been infected from the food supply. And this only happens to 1 in 1 million people in America. And there are three ways you can get it. One is through the food supply. One is through genetics, which would mean that I would have it and my children would also have it. And one is called sporadic, like it just shows up. And during the time I was waiting for the autopsy to come back, I didn't realize what I was doing, but the reason was probably because I was looking for a pattern of death rates, but I started going back through records. I started doing genealogy and I noticed several patterns. And this was what sort of brought me all the way back to the Salem witch trials. But I noticed that like every couple of generations, there's somebody who's, you know, doesn't seem to follow the rules of society, seems to like, you know, be up to a little bit of no good. And so I think that's really fascinating and curious. And I'm very interested in how those hidden secret histories in families. Also, we have people who are very vulnerable and then people who are not vulnerable at all and how they end up together and what that creates throughout the ages. So you have George Sr., who's very, you know, refuses to confess. If he confessed, he'd save his own life because he thought it was wrong. And he said in the witch trials, you might as well accuse me of being a buzzard as accuse me of being a wizard. I've done no wrong. Meanwhile, his son just took off, left everybody, ends up inheriting all the money because his son applies for, you know, reparations a couple decades later when the state of Massachusetts does reparations for witch trial, those who are so persecuted.
0: The known creep got paid.
4: He made out big.
0: Well, I'm also thinking too, and I don't mean any offense by this, but what kind of creep do you have to be in the 1600s for that to still be attached to any file with your name on it in the 2000s? I mean,
4: right.
0: She must have been really, really a troublemaker.
4: He was a real troublemaker. Part of that too is that these guys, they weren't Puritans. They were, they were Scottish coming from more refugee backgrounds. They were, you know, they weren't really going to church. They probably were, you know, drinking and they were using poor language and making jokes about the very important process of persecuting witches. So, once I heard
0: to be alive.
4: Yeah. Once I heard they were making, I was like, wait, I have ancestors. My dad was like, yeah, I think your mom's ancestors were like Puritans or something. I was like, what? That doesn't sound right. And then I read the story about them making jokes and getting in trouble. And I was like, oh, that sounds like the Baxters. Okay. That makes sense.
0: Does this mean that are you telling me it wasn't until your mom passed away and I'm sorry for your loss?
4: Thank you.
0: You found that you were related to people that were killed in the Salem witch trials?
4: It wasn't until my mom passed away that I found that out. And
0: wow.
4: What I also found out, and this is kind of like the bright side, was that, you know, they were when they immigrated to the US in the 1600s, they were from a family where the men were barbers and the women were midwives. Like they were healers. And as a child, my best memories, you know, are learning herbal medicine in the garden with my mom. And so, you know, we see periods throughout history when there are these panics and people who live outside the mainstream and have knowledge that might seem threatening or confusing, you know, that they end up being targeted because they frighten people or, you know, someone's different and people come after them. So, you know, there was this knowledge. I my last book before the one about ancient spells was about plant magic. And I was really writing about what I learned as a child. And it was really interesting. My mother knew, she always planted marigolds around the tomatoes. And I'd say, why do we have to put marigolds around the tomatoes always? She'd say, oh, because they protect them. And so, you know, later on, I thought, oh, it must be like the smell is really heavy. They keep insects away. And then I read this book about nematodes, which are these organisms that are not good for the roots of tomatoes, and how marigolds protect the roots of tomatoes from microorganisms.
0: Oh, interesting.
4: And I was like, how did you know this? And she's like, oh, your grandma told me. Well, my mom didn't study botany or biology. I don't know that my grandma, you know, I think she finished high school, but you know, like these were not people who had deep microbiological knowledge.
0: That's science knowledge. Stuff.
4: Right. So, you know, there's something to this folk knowledge.
0: We should tell people too, by the way, and we'll repeat this again, but all of your books are linked up at Coast to Coast AM. So you don't have to remember too much. Yeah. We got to make sure that we take care of you there too. So, then tell me about Margaret and Mary. What happened with Margaret and Mary?
4: Yeah. So Margaret is a really sad story. Margaret, you know, she was born, you know, her into this very like rigid Puritan. She was a Puritan. She was born into this really rigid culture. Her dad died when she was one. She shows up again in the records with her husband having died when she's 24 and she has a couple kids. He had a loom, which is an incredibly valuable thing at that time. You know, it's cold. Everybody needs cloth. Not everybody knows how to use it. Unfortunately, Rebecca's allowed to knit and sew, but it is illegal for her to use a loom or participate in any kind of industry in 17th century Massachusetts. So within 4 months, George Jr. is on the scene. He's marrying her. He's a little younger than she is. He doesn't have a profession. And now he has this loom and he has this way to kind of create, a whole livelihood. So that's like, it's like a big deal. And she has a couple more babies and one of them dies and falls in a well and drowns. And I think that shakes her so much that there's two theories. One is that she had, you know, like some kind of brain tumor, but the other is that she just begins to lose her mind. And soon she's arrested for witchcraft.
0: Oh my gosh. Okay, we're going to continue the story when we come back on the backside of the break. We were talking to Enid Baxter Rice. Her book is about the Salem witch trials, the people, the transcripts, the trials themselves. We're going to get right back into it when we come back on Coast to Coast AM.

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1: Our guest for the first part of the show here, Enid Baxter Rice. Her book, Ancient Spells and Incantations, Echoes of Magic Through the Ages and Across Cultures. And we kind of started off talking about the Salem Witch Trials, and I don't know why I said you're a witch when you're not a witch. Right there, I feel like you're just trying to make sure that you're not put on trial too. Maybe your family.
2: Yeah, I think I was thinking about that. I was like, well, maybe I just like, I mean, I wrote a book about ancient spells. I read tarot cards. I have, you know, maybe I have witch imposter syndrome. I don't know what's going on.
1: Well, let's clarify that then. So most people hear the word witch and they picture Salem historically. Yeah. What were the people accused of in 1692, besides maybe some holistic medicine? They were actually practicing. Were any of them practicing witchcraft, like as we know it, like the movies have it? Were any of them doing that, or did they get it totally wrong?
2: Ooh, you know, as long as human beings have been alive, and kept any kind of records. I mean, we're talking like Fertile Crescent, ancient world, there have been people playing with magic or believing in magic or believing in ghosts. This is something that's universal around the world. And one of the big things that they believe is powerful, they know plants are powerful, they believe words are powerful. Like, and even we see that in psychology, you know, telling your own story is healing. We see that in, you know, people setting intentions and saying them and speaking them and repeating them. Cognitive behavioral therapy sounds a lot like reciting incantations over and over again to yourself.
1: The I am worthy, I am free, I am safe sounds
2: You know, and now we have this other new magical thing, which is a large language model, right? AI is this intelligence that learns how we speak and somehow, you know, seems to be struggling to be born. So there's all kinds of mystical implications to the way that those of us who feel a spiritual dimension in the world, how we relate to language, how we relate to objects. That's where jewelry comes from, right? Like wearing amulets and things for protection or luck. And, you know, also the folk remedies that are the unregulated medicine, that we're, you know, seen as being kind of scary. Like if you are able to take plants and make really great food and also heal someone with it. And, you know, like that's very magical. So, you know, were people in the transcripts of the trials, in Salem accused of that kind of work? Most of the trial transcripts for Salem are actually unusual in that they don't contain magic spells. They contain accusations of people projecting their spirits across town into your bedroom and, you know, tempting you.
1: Well, I don't like that either.
2: Well, yeah, I mean, that's its own kind of magic. And so what happens then is, you know, people are being tempted and they're just, they really want you to sign this book. It's got a lot of contractual language in the whole, like with the devil's got like a notary going on or something. And so it's kind of funny. It's a different, style of witch trial. Like when you look at trial transcripts from, you know, Europe in the 1400s, that's actually one of the places that I have found the most recipes of spells and one of the greatest repositories of Nahuatl spells, you know, magic spells from pre-Columbian Mexico is these letters this monk Alarcón wrote back to a pope in the 1500s complaining about how the indigenous people continued to do their magic. And in those complaint letters, he codified and saved for us exactly what those spells were. So,
1: Interesting.
2: Yeah. So it's like, I was joking about it saying like snitches get witches, you know, like the people who, there's this book from the 1400s where two scolds, decide that they're worried the prince is going to get, you know, interested in the magical arts and take someone, you know, as a counselor who's a wizard or a witch. And so they write this book. It has one of those great medieval titles. That's like a whole paragraph long, you know, like for the wit to the prince to prevent him from the witches and the wizards and the, and, you know, they write out these really great indigenous European spells from, you know, that were indigenous
1: protection
2: to
1: incantations, right?
2: Protection incantations. There's one with like a loaf of bread. I actually marked one earlier today. I can like find it. You know, I like books a lot. So of course I put this one in my book, but there's a spell to protect a book. This is like from England in the first century. So you're talking about like pre-Christianization in some ways. So that, and it says, here I earnestly pray that no treacherous person take this book from me, neither by force, nor by theft, nor by false talk. Why? Because the best treasure is not so dear to me as my dear books.
1: Oh, well, that's kind of sweet.
2: lovely, you know, but if you did that, if you said something like that in, around Salem in 1690,
1: oh,
2: somebody would.
1: You're in a river.
2: Yeah, 100%. River, rocks in your pockets, goodbye.
1: Like rats in the bag with you. That sounds terrible. Yeah, well, before we went to commercial, we were talking about your relative whose husband died when she was 24 and how she got involved. Now, so I wanted to
2: and
1: come
2: then
1: right back.
2: My bad ancestor swooped in, looks like to me. He was just like, hey, lady. And
1: well,
2: you know,
1: well let's
2: I
1: do
2: hear
1: that.
2: You have a loom.
1: The bad junior, George Jr. Let's get into that. Let's take a quick break and then we'll finish up this hour and then we'll open it up to phones to people. But let's take a quick break and we'll come right back and begin talking about, again, the Salem witch trials on Coast to Coast AM.
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3: Welcome back to Coast AM. I'm your host, Rich Barra. Our guest this evening for the first part of the show, Enid Baxter Rice, all of her books. She has many, many books out, many wonderful books, and they are all linked up at Coast to Coast AM. And before we went to break at the bottom of the hour, we were talking about your relative. Is it Margaret or Mary that had the unfortunate, story that you're starting to tell?
4: Oh, yeah. Well, there's, Margaret's story is very inspirational. Her mom, that's the sad story, her mom ends up losing her mind while she's incarcerated. And Mary isn't incarcerated right away. I mean, not Mary, sorry. I'm talking about Margaret. Margaret isn't incarcerated right away. And she's featured in this really famous painting from the 1800s that's called The Trial of George Jacobs. And there's a picture. It's an image of her pointing at her grandfather, who she lived with. She had moved out of the house with her dad. Which I think is really interesting. And it's not because her grandpa needed help. He had a younger wife living with him. And so they must have been pretty close. So someone accused George Sr. of witchcraft. He walked with these big canes and they accused him of using the canes to hurt them on the spiritual plane, that he appeared, as a spirit in the room and then hit with his canes. And the girls who were the accusers, they were this like group of mean girls who were very, very powerful by this point. You know, if they pointed at you, you were going down. And they wanted Margaret to implicate her grandfather. They thought if she implicates, because now they're starting to be kind of doubt about like what's really going on with these witch trials, because they're starting to accuse people who are landowners and people who are people of power in the community.
3: So you can see there's a revenge move going on there.
4: Yeah. Now we're getting in there. You know, Arthur Miller wrote in The Crucible an idea that the ringleader was actually had a crush on a man whose wife she accused. It also seems to be a power struggle between two big landholding families at the same time. But caught in the crossfire, Margaret Jacobs is approached by the girls and they basically say to her, like, you have to accuse your grandfather at his trial or we're coming for you. And she at first goes along with it. She's afraid. She writes this long letter to her grandfather, which I translated and it's in my little Book of Trees project. It's a very heartfelt and lovely letter. And then the beginning of it, she's writing it in prison. She says, I was so afraid. I was so afraid for my life. She's 17 years old. She's got all these little kids that she's watching at home because her parents are gone. And she says, and I also was so confused. So what would happen is there'd be this group of 11 or 12 girls and they would all scream and fall to the ground and say that you were torturing them. Or if you raised your hand, they would all raise their hand. And it must have been really bewildering and confusing and overwhelming. It's happening at court or at church. And so she decided to go along with it. And that sort of sealed her grandfather's fate, but also probably contributed to the trials part being going on longer. And so before her grandfather is going to be executed, she writes him this letter of apology and she says to him, you know, my father's gone. My mother's crazy now. She spells crazy like K-R-A-Z-E-Y, you know, in the documents. And I can't contain this lie in my body. And she says she would basically rather

0: die and tell the truth and recant than live. And so she recants and she asks her grandfather for forgiveness, and he brings her into his cell and he forgives her. And then he's executed the next day. And she's facing execution. And the only thing that saves her is that the governor's wife is accused. Now, here's the thing. The people who are in prison for witchcraft in Salem, they were let out once they paid off their jail fees. So they had to pay back a day cost for being fed and shackled in the cold jail. And so both Margaret and her mother end up staying longer in the jail after the trials are over because they can't pay back their fees. And George Jr. Doesn't send them any money.
1: Even though he's making money off the loom?
0: Even though he's like run away, he's on the lam, like he's down in northern, you know, probably northern Appalachian mountains, you know, making new friends. He's about to start a new family. But he pops back up for the reparations payments. No, other kind people in the community decide they're going to help my ancestors, and they all pitch in and pay the jail fees so the women can be released from prison. They all end up, like most of them, most of the people involved in this whole story end up perishing in something called the Great Snow of 1710. And that was really weird. I was looking through the records. I love looking at old records and old books and old documents. I'm like such a weirdo, but they all had this death date of the winter of 1710. And it's because there was this massive blizzard that just buried New England, and a lot of people perished in it. And it's just this lost history.
1: You think about out of tragedy, sometimes something else is born, and your ability to comb through all these records and put the story behind it, but more importantly, the humanity behind it is really interesting. And I wonder what in the past pulls you towards the history that people have forgotten.
0: I am really drawn to that. And I think it's partially because in my mom's family, there was a lot of secrets. And my dad's a refugee from World War II, and his parents were Holocaust survivors. And I spent a lot of my childhood wishing I had pictures of my great grandparents, or wishing I'd known, you know, more of my relatives. And so I think that also draws me to wanting to unearth stories. I truly believe that stories are the most powerful tools we have in our toolkit to heal ourselves, to heal our families, to build our communities. It's just very powerful. And it's sort of like how it's the operating system we run on as human beings. And our shared stories, the stories we share, I think we sense the ones that are not yet uncovered. And it's very good to shine sunlight on them. And also, you know, these people, their stories deserve to be told. There's a magical thing about the voice of Margaret, even though she recants and says, I'm not a witch. She is so inspiring. So it's kind of.
1: In what way does she inspire you?
0: I think because she was so brave, you know, and also so honest, you know, in her letter that she wrote from the prison to her grandfather. And I have a copy of it on my website if you want to check it out. And I translated it from the older English. She writes about how she screwed up and she made mistakes and she got swept away. And she says, I don't even know why.
1: Well, who of us hasn't done that?
0: Right. Like, you know, especially when you're 17, I don't even know why I thought what I thought and did what I did, but I did it. And, you know, I need to make it right. And that's a good role model.
1: So tell me this, Enid, when we're talking about this book, that you've talked about spells, you've talked about the history. It's one thing when you're researching history and you hear all these stories that you relate to. Mm-hmm. It's got to be another one when these are your relatives that you're researching. What's that do for you emotionally when you find out about that? How does that turn your insides around a little?
0: I think I think two things. I think one thing is we're all part of, I mean, every single person listening to this podcast has ancestors who were awesome, or not podcast, this is a radio show. This is like the real deal. Every single person listening to this has ancestors who were awesome and amazing and survived such difficult things. I mean, the odds of our ancestors making it through the ancient world, the Black Plague, the wars, everything.
1: The fact that we're here is a tribute to them.
0: It really is, you know, and it's also, you know, we are not responsible for the actions of our ancestors. We are our own people, but it can be really nice to feel like you're part of a story that's bigger than yourself, that, you know, you can take strength from knowing that the people who came before you made it through some tough stuff and you are going to make it through too.
1: Was there a spell or incantation that you put in your book that particularly hit you hard?
0: I only put in stuff that I thought really hit. There was a couple of, I mean, the spells are so poignant because there are people from thousands of years ago to hundreds of years ago speaking aloud the same vulnerabilities and longings that we all have today. And these are people from all over the world. Everybody wants health. Everybody wants love. Everybody gets jealous. Everybody sometimes gets really mad and wants to protect, right? But there's these spells. This one I think is just so, I find it really funny. It's from ancient Rome. And so it was written on a bronze rolled tablet. Do you want me to, should I share it with
1: sure.
0: you?
1: It's, yeah, we have just about 90 seconds here.
0: Okay. So it's so great. It's so petty. Basically, a woman says, you know, I prohibit marriage for Dionysophon by this written spell. I prohibit all women, be they widows or maidens, but prohibit Fetima in particular.
1: Whoa.
0: She says that Fetima, and then she says, I plead with you, have pity on me, dear Damons, for I have no one. My family belittles me. I feel abandoned by all my friends. Protect this spell for my sake, and wretched, horrible Fetima must perish in misery while I become happy and blessed.
1: That's like a modern day cryptic Facebook post.
0: 100% like Real Housewives.
1: We haven't changed it all, have we? Yeah,
0: no.
1: We haven't changed it all. When we come back, I want to open up the phones so that you can ask some questions through Enid Baxter Rice and her a book on the Salem Witch Trials and also her book on spells, all linked up at Coast to Coast AM. We will be right back with your calls, your thoughts, your questions on Coast to Coast AM.

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4: News. I'm Deborah Valentine. An eighth round of U.S. attacks on Iran after Tehran launched missile and drone attacks on a U.S. base in Jordan. Fox's Alex Hogan.
5: 13 service members have been wounded in recent days. Secretary of War Pete Hegseth posted the following on social media earlier, writing, "Godspeed, heroes. Their sacrifice only stiffens our resolve."
4: The attack on the Jordan base killed 2 U.S. troops, injured 4, with 1 soldier missing. The State Department issuing a cautionary warning to Americans, especially those in the Middle East. President Trump will be in attendance at today's World Cup final between Argentina and Spain. More from Fox's Jared Halpern.
6: Capping off a World Cup that has set attendance and viewership records, President Trump will have a seat at the tournament's final in New Jersey between Argentina and Spain.
4: The president will help present the winning trophy. 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
7: 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I'm Caleb Saylor. Mississippi has been no stranger to welcoming data centers, with billions of dollars being poured into projects statewide. Ag Commissioner Andy Gibson, however, is cautioning against building these facilities on farmlands and using up the state's water to power them.
8: Private property is private property, and people can do and should do what they are called to do on it. So I think finding that right balance and, positioning Mississippi to take advantage of this, what I'd like to see us do is develop practical applications to reshore those food processing jobs here in our state. It's really important we do that, because we have the water that the rest of the country doesn't have. We have the food production capacity the rest of America does not and will not have, and we can actually double the state's largest economic sector, that is agriculture.
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0: Both Jamie Johnson and Dwight Yoakam have dates set for Delta State's main stage series. 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

0: Good morning, rock and rollers. Welcome to the Rock and Roll Handyman Show with Buddy Slowick. I'm here until 12 o'clock, making all kinds of noise on the radio today, talking about your home and all the things you can do to living there. Just make it more comfortable for yourself. Great guest coming up at about 10:30. We've got John Merrill with Amana Senior Care. I'm going to talk with him about what they do and what they can do for your family. And that's how the show's going to go. We welcome anytime you want to text, do so at our ceasefire text line at 601-879-4395. And would love to hear from you. Good morning, Lance.
1: What's up, Boudreaux?
0: Man, I got to ask you a question.
1: Yo, what's up, man? What you got going on?
0: Have you ever heard a song by the Everly Brothers called Bird Dog?
1: I don't know. If I don't, I love the Everly Brothers, though.
0: You've got to find this one. It's for you and Hawk, for sure.
1: You have to check it out,
0: because it's more in the chorus than in the verse. You'll hear Bird Dog one or two times in the verse, but in the chorus, you'll hear it all the time. It's really,
1: I love this.
0: I almost sent it to you because I was thinking about you.
1: I got it right here now. I will play this in a break, and thank you. I always love it when you turn me on. You always turn me on to some great music.
0: I've got the greatest Everly Brothers greatest hits, and it's just a tremendous thing. It's tremendous.
1: Well, if you sing about a bird dog, you've got my ear.
0: I definitely
1: have my dog's ear.
0: I knew that would work.
1: Yeah.
0: Yeah. All right.
1: Well, I was going to say, have you had a good week? I know you came down with a little bit of a head cold. The summer colds are always fun.
0: Yeah. It's the weirdest kind of head cold that I've had all my life. It's like I spent one day that wanted to do nothing but lay around and just do nothing, which is rare for me because I usually want to get involved with something. But basically, yeah, it's been a great, great summer. And it's not really... I mean, besides laying down one day and not worrying about too much of anything, it's not slowing me down a whole lot.
1: That's good. Yeah, so it's been, the weather's been a little milder over the last week, but you had all the rain and the mold and the mildew, and now we'll have it all burned off with the sun for the next week or so. It looks like the weather's going to be get out and don't sweat too much and stay directly in the sun type weather.
0: Really.
1: We'll probably get a lot done around the house. I know I've been trimming and pruning. Purchased a really nice, and for the money, I was not expecting to get very much, but ordered a long arm manual trimmer.
0: Oh, yeah.
1: And thinking, hey, it's going to come with a blade and then the little clipper feature with the string arm.
0: Okay.
1: It goes up about 30 feet and it's a metal pole. But what I paid, it's like $50, ordered it, said, hey, it'll be here on the 22nd. And it showed up like 3 days early and opened it up, and it came with this really nice bag that had all the poles in it. The poles were of extremely good quality and lightweight. It came with replacement blades, four, and everything was... I was like, wow, man. I mean, it never expected to get such a quality product. So I got out there yesterday and started working with it, and, man, I'll tell you.
0: Does it work?
1: Yeah, it works great. So, you never know. Sometimes you'll actually get surprised with this stuff you order, and you go, well...
0: I've always been a little bit concerned about those, and I like the electric, or the one that actually has the chainsaw end on the end of it.
1: I have that one, but, when you're doing the little stuff, it's just overkill.
0: Yeah, it is overkill on the little stuff, but when you've got a bigger branch you need to cut down, it's the only way to go.
1: I'm working with mostly the crepes right now, not really dealing with the top of the tree, but the sides that have gotten a little long and it causes a little too much shade, drops a lot of the crepe and the berries, and I don't want blooms all over that area, so just getting them off the house a little bit, cleaning gutters out this week, getting ready for another big rain that I'm sure we'll have in about a week.
0: So. It just seems like every time a big rain comes through with a little bit of wind, I have a big branch in my yard that's fallen off a tree somewhere because I really need to get all my trees pruned. I really do.
1: It's going up. That was something I've always liked, the way it looks.
0: Yeah.
1: When you're looking at the front of the house, or if you're sitting in your backyard and those limbs are up about 20 feet rather than hanging down and kind of getting in the way of the sun. I had a lot of yard work in the back done back behind the fence. We had a bunch of those old dead trees and things that were cut a couple of years ago, then had to have a crew come in and kind of push all that back and clean it up. So it looked a lot better. But then as the trees closer to the house started blooming, I I thought I would have more sun than I did. So that was one of the reasons I wanted to get that long arm one, because I still got a couple like 15 feet up that, you know, just hanging a little bit over the backyard, causing a little bit too much shade.
0: Right.
1: And that, although that's nice to sit under, it doesn't do great for your yard.
0: No, it's hard to grow grass in those kind of areas.
1: Well, that and sunflowers and other things, just they really need a lot of direct sun. The more direct sun you have, in a lot with the water we've gotten, everything really just wants to grow so much, and the stuff in the shade, you can tell it just doesn't want to perform as well.
0: It's amazing throughout the country how some places have been inundated with water and some other places have had all that smoke from the wildfires in Canada.
1: And that may be some reason you have a little respiratory. You've had the African dust storms and combined with the Canadians and all the atmospheric smoke. If you have any kind of allergies this time of year, that probably is going to kick in because of the heat and the humidity. And but just working outside, I hope everybody's, you know, staying hydrated. It's been hot. It's going to get hotter.
0: Do hydrate.
1: Just did the weather for Monday for about half the state. And we're going to hit around 100.
0: You said one day was going to be like 100 degrees.
1: Yeah,
0: and
1: I mean, not the how it feels. That means it's going to feel like you're cooking a turkey. But yeah, it'll be 100. So be careful, especially tomorrow. And Monday and Tuesday, as we go through the week, it's going to be dry and hot. So if you have projects, make sure you're taking care of yourself first and not the project first.
0: Oh, I mow my lawns, and when I do it early, always in the morning about 8:30 or 9 o'clock, 9:30, and before it gets up any kind of temperature at all.
1: It is, and that's part of being a good handyman, is knowing the limitations, I believe, what you can and should maybe be doing. As you always, you take a lot of time this time of year and during the holidays, talk about ladder safety, and that's one of those, is we all are going to be cleaning gutters and doing things like that. Just be careful. They make devices, unless you're like me, where it's probably a little more build up than the device the blower can handle. I got to get up there and, you know, do the old Hank Hill reaching into the gutters and cleaning some stuff out. But whatever you are doing, just if you're going to be sweating a lot, and if you're on a ladder, sweat and a ladder don't go very well for stability.
0: I'm just amazed at how many people I have spoken with that have had some sort of heat stroke because do not, and they're in it every day, and they should understand that they need to hydrate.
1: Yeah, that's the number one thing. Again, take care of yourself before you worry about your projects. Take care of the animals. The heat is real, and as you get sweaty and clammy and lightheaded, if you are doing things that where your stability is in question, take a step back. My dad, he's gone through some things. I have to tell him even now.
0: Yeah,
1: he likes getting out in the yard and picking up pine cones, and then he'll go, he has a burn pile, and you know, he's 80 right now. He's gone through chemotherapy and leukemia.
0: Oh my
1: but there's
0: gosh.
1: Still this mindset, this hard-headedness that I've got to burn all this. Dad, it's 100 degrees, and around that fire is probably 120, 140, and it's got to get done. But you can, you know, be patient with yourself. Don't press yourself too hard out there. And if you are going fishing or playing golf, no different. It's still hot.
0: That's right. it's still hot. And there are people playing golf all the time. Doesn't matter.
1: Oh, yeah. No, it's summer. I mean, it's the South. We're used to it. But again,
0: hydrate.
1: Just make sure you stay hydrated.
0: Unbelievable.
1: Or is there anything you're working on this time of year? I'm constantly working on the backyard right now, it seems, trying to get everything ready for football season as the countdown continues.
0: Okay, you'll be a busy person pretty soon.
1: Well, yeah, this little window where there's not a lot of sport to go around, and you get the Saturday where I do get to get a lot more done on Saturdays right now, which is great.
0: Right.
1: I know we had a work day, I believe, up at our camp last weekend where some of the younger guys got out and cleaned the trails and did some stuff like that. So everybody's getting things done, whether it's at the camp, in the backyard, preparing for this, doing that. But
0: where is your
1: shanty? It's up in Issaquena County, around Valley Park, Mississippi, west toward the river. And there's a point of Louisiana that kind of jumps across the river right there.
0: Yeah,
1: and so it's in that neck of the woods.
0: I'm an avid reader. I read all the time, and once in a while I'll get a book from somebody that says, you've got to read this. And I received this book called Dispatches from Pluto.
1: Oh, nice.
0: And I don't know if you've ever read that or not, but it talks, and Pluto is talking about Pluto, Mississippi.
1: Okay.
0: And it's the whole book that really written by a famous artist called Richard Grant, and it was number one. It made on the New York bestsellers list. Great, great book. And it talks about the history of the Delta, and he moved from New York City. He and his girlfriend, they had a 450-square apartment, mm-hmm. and they were living in New York City, and he was making a lot of money because he has done many, many, many great, great books. But he said living in New York City was breaking him.
1: Yeah, I can imagine.
0: So he wanted to move down here and wanted to experience the Delta, and he just fell in love with it. He said it's like the most unique place on the planet. He said there's no place like the Mississippi Delta.
1: Yeah, I've been going there, and my family has. We've owned land there and used it as a hunting club get-together with many others that we are all kind of in with. It's, you know, everybody has their own stuff, but we also share land. So it's a really unique kind of setup, and my family has been going over there since the 40s.
0: Yeah.
1: And, you know, I have it in my blood. I love the Delta. It's such a unique place.
0: It is such a unique.
1: It's almost an offshoot of every other part of Mississippi.
0: In my wild musician days, we played a lot in the Delta. We played in Greenwood just many, many times.
1: We have a lot of listeners from that area that, you know, are just great folks. It's salt of the earth folks. They've been there. A lot of families have been there. A lot of immigrant families came to the Delta.
0: Yeah, they did.
1: And made a living, and it's just a really unique place, a melting pot of so many different cultures and things that different times where there was great success and great poverty, and so you have these diametric opposites, polar opposites. Everything's polarized in the Delta too. There's just the most stark, straight, flat. Everything. You know, the water's muddy, and everything is of an extreme, and that's what I love about it. Is the extremes are really unique.
0: In this book, he and his girlfriend learned to love living in the Delta.
1: Well, interesting story. As you mentioned, Richard Grant is his name. He was originally from London.
0: Right.
1: U.S. citizen now, traveled extensively and written books about Mexico and East Africa. Currently a contributor to the Smithsonian Magazine, has published in Esquire. And after several years of living on a remote farmhouse in the Mississippi Delta, he chronicled it. And it was a multi-award-winning Dispatches from Pluto.
0: Yeah.
1: Grant is now living in Tucson, Arizona with his wife and his daughter. But I am sure that coming from England and then East, writing about East Africa and Mexico. I lived in Mexico. Mexico, certain parts remind you of the Mississippi Delta. Not the people, but the landscape and the nature of agriculture and how centered it is, how important it is to those communities. Neat thing about Mexico, though, is you'll be going, and there's this great Delta-looking thing, and then there's a mountain that just pops up out of the middle of this field.
0: There's a mountain.
1: Yeah, it's just this mountain or two, and it's unique, and we don't have things like that here.
0: Right.
1: We have the Great Plains and then the Rockies, and the Mississippi Delta does not have a mountain just popping out of the middle of it somewhere.
0: Straight ahead.
1: But is that you would be going through Mexico and seeing it such a, it brought back a lot of feeling of, being in the Delta, because there was be nothing as far as you could see other than farmland and just a beautiful place, but raw and very much, as I said, like the extremes of the Delta. So much, you'd have great poverty, but then you'd have this amazing highway going through there, like nothing we even have here. It'd be so nice.
0: Yeah.
1: Like, well, we don't even have roads like this in America, but this beautiful interstate kind of going through this rural area where there is nothing at all.
0: Nothing at all.
1: So the extremes, I love that. And I think this writer probably experienced much the same.
0: Oh, man, they did. Some of the stories they tell are just amazing. It's a great book.
1: Can you imagine living in a old Delta farmhouse, too? Because there have to be plenty of fixing up and things to do. And
0: there is.
1: I've never remodeled a farmhouse. I've done several, total redos. But I've never had an ancient or a historical property that I had to restore. I can imagine. I looked at a couple purchases over the years, went up in Como, that was an old, it was after the Civil War. It was built right off the railroad tracks, pretty close to town. And the price you could have got for it was amazing, but it's beautiful. It was just one of those things with all of the historical, components that you had to deal with.
0: Sure.
1: I felt like that may be a little more than I could have taken on not living there.
0: Right.
1: I love some of the older projects. I would love for some of our listeners to share if they've restored some of the old historic properties and some of those pitfalls and things, you know, that are maybe available, like grants out there for people.
0: Really? Well, I was going to talk. I have a segment this morning about restoring older properties and how the architectural elements that were put into an older home, like built in the 1800s or the early 1900s, are so much different than what we're building today. We're not using those kind of things, but there are people in this state who excel in restoring older properties and do that for a living. Not very many, and they're hard to find. But when you find one, hang on. You're going to need him. You're going to need him or her around a long time.
1: The one thing that was interesting about a lot of those properties I have been in, the older ones, the turn of the century, there's no closets.
0: Yeah.
1: You know, they had like the chiffre robes and the armoires and those things that were actually used for their wardrobe. And their wardrobes were so minimal.
0: Yeah.
1: You know, you didn't have a closet full of stuff you didn't wear for 20 years. You had what you wore.
0: Yeah, that was it. Not like I go into my closet and I have a whole rack of nothing but T-shirts. And I'm going, but every one of them are SuperTalk T-shirts. I'm going, why don't I have, too many normal T-shirts.
1: Yeah. They're all current. There are some collector's editions in some of the SuperTalk golf shirts and T-shirts that I've seen around the office. I'm like, man, I remember that one. That was like 20 years ago.
0: Oh, I have some real old SuperTalk shirts or even 97.3 shirts that really stick around. Hey, stick with us. John Merrill is coming up next. He's going to talk to us about senior care and all that, what's it all about. And you're listening to the Rock and Roll Handyman Show, and Lance and I took up the first segment yakking about the Delta. So stick with us. We'll be right back.

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14: 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Some, whenever they go.
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14: 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Onlookers may not be able to tell the difference.
13: Wherever he went, Mark Twain found humor all around. Humor. 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

0: Sounds to me like Paul's a little too concerned about problems.
1: Yeah, there were a bunch of them in there. He had listing them.
0: Listing them like crazy. And we've got on the phone with us John Merrill. Good morning, John.
2: Good morning, buddy. How you doing today?
0: Man, I'm doing so good. I gotta interrupt what we're going to say with a little story I want to tell you about first. I had a guest on last week, and I've been trying to get him for a number of weeks on board, and he couldn't come because he couldn't talk on the phone because he was busy doing his family thing. And I told him, hey, if you've got a family, I don't care if it's a birthday or anything, it's much more important to me that you do that than it is to be on the Handyman Show. But also, I have to say that you run your business very much like a family, and it is a family organization. And then absolutely. I got thinking about it a little bit and started thinking, you know, most of the sponsors on this show do run their business like a family. And you specifically came to mind because you've said that a number of times, that you run your business, and when people are employed by you, they're almost like your family.
2: That's a great point. And I'll tell you, my staff, the way they treat the caregivers is remarkable. And I think we really take a lot of pride in that. And, you know, they're constantly out checking on our caregivers. You know, life happens to everybody.
0: Sure.
2: And we're real sensitive to that. And we really want to support them, whether it's, you know, a family emergency, and we'll go take the caregiver and just whatever we need to do. Number one, take care of the caregiver, but also we really want to take care of the family member too. So we try to do both, and we run it, you know, just because we understand that caregivers, we want them to love their job. We want them to appreciate that we appreciate them, if that makes sense.
0: Yeah, oh, it makes so much sense, and it makes just coming to work, it takes the strain out of that. It's like not going to work. It's like going to help my family do something.
2: I started my career in nursing homes, and they're wonderful institutions. It's just, you know, I can offer caregiver one-on-one or maybe one-on-two if it's a couple.
0: Sure.
2: And that is a blessing for so many caregivers that have taken care of 10, 15, 20 people during their shifts at nursing homes or hospitals. You know, sometimes they want to step back and take a little break and, you know, get to know someone, another family, you know, one-on-one. And I love offering that to caregivers.
0: Yes.
2: They seem to really appreciate that.
0: Well, as this generation is getting older, everybody wants to stay home as long as they possibly can. And with the proper care and the proper corrections made to their home, they can do that. They can stay in their home for a long, long time and never have a problem.
2: Absolutely. And that's part of the care planning. You know, when I meet a family, we discuss all options, and we ultimately, 99% of the people, they want to stay in their home.
0: Sure.
2: And that's what we talk about. And I look for safety issues. I look for environment and, you know, their health. I mean, if they have cognitive impairment, then that's something we explore and make sure that they're not going to be a danger to themselves or others. And we just walk through a process of, okay, this sounds like it's reasonable. Mom will stay home. We'll have a caregiver in here so many hours a day. And, you know, we discuss other options from cameras to, you know, have family members check in and out frequently. We just really look at all different angles to make sure they're going to be safe in their home and look at, you know, physically, you know, the structure of the house. You know, because a lot of homes are not fit for the wheelchairs and so forth. So we look at all those options, and some policies pay for home modifications. So we kind of look at the long-term care insurance policy. Sometimes they pay for it.
0: Yeah, and that's great, because sometimes renovating a home so that it can be accessible to a person in need with a wheelchair, as a matter of fact, it can be pretty expensive sometimes doing some of those things. So it's great that it's involved and it's included in some policies as well.
2: Yeah. And that's what we call, you know, some other sponsors. I think Clark's helped me several times in the past remodeling people's homes so they can stay there safely.
0: Right. And that's such an important thing. And all that is in part of a long care term policies, and people just don't understand a lot of things that are in there. And you're so good at explaining what's available, what's not available, and how to use that policy. Because if it's not used correctly,
2: Well, there's a lot of people that they are fearful of the claims process, or they don't understand it. And I really encourage people, give me a call. I will go over it with you, because there's a right way to do it that cuts down a lot of the hassle.
0: Yeah.
2: And you just really need to have an understanding. I do have done hundreds, probably 1,000 or more of these claims, and it's there's a lot to learn. And sometimes I think I'm throwing too much information at people, but I'm trying to forewarn them that it needs to be done right, and I'll walk you through the process. I think I'm up to 5 this past 2 weeks that I've been working with families on, and I really enjoy helping the family do that. It builds that trust. If they don't know me before,
0: right,
2: they know me after, and hopefully they'll trust me and my caregivers to come in the home and help take care of their loved one, and we use that policy for that, you know, the benefit.
0: Sure.
2: And it's a great process. I think it's something I'm very proud of. You know, that's how we build those trust, and we work with families for long term, you know, just help them billing and make sure that the reimbursements come in.
0: Yeah. And then there's a lot of people that maybe do not have a long care policy and need help and need to know the best route to take to safety or to living in their home as long as they possibly can.
2: Sure. You know, we've talked about this in the past. There's concerns. You know, private pay is wonderful. I mean, if you have the funds, but I want to make sure that you understand the difference between an agency like myself, where they're my employees and I'm responsible for taking their taxes out. I'm responsible for providing workman's comp, unemployment. All those benefits are on my shoulders.
0: Yes.
2: And a lot of families, you know, they may get somebody off the internet and that becomes your employee. And, you know, no matter who you get it from, they can't supervise that person. You're going to be the supervisor. You're going to be responsible for if anything happens, you know, injury-wise, that family takes that responsibility. And I don't want families to go into that not understanding that. And that's why I'm an agency. I take care of the employees. We talked about how we care for our caregivers. We really, really do. We want that responsibility, and you don't need to do that. Just hire us, and we'll walk you through the whole process.
0: Sure. The last thing people need is to have somebody come in and help them and be responsible for whatever they may happen to them on your property, because then all of a sudden it's an expensive you don't need. You just don't have to have. And if you go about right hiring the proper agency to get involved with long care, it can help you so very, very much.
2: And we manage them. So if they have a life issue, we have other caregivers that can step in. And we try to plan that with multiple caregivers that know the client. We do introductions, which I think is very important.
0: Sure.
2: Where our staff actually introduces one-to-one with the family. And a lot of times we'll do it with the family first, the children, and let them get an idea who we have in mind for them, and then introduce them to their parents. And it kind of gives a two-step process so the family's more comfortable with the caregiver, and I think that works wonderful. It's a little longer process, but
0: sure,
2: it's the right way to do it.
0: It's the right way to do it. I think you told me one time that you won't just send an employee to a patient without going yourself sometimes to help them get more acquainted and feel comfortable. And
2: absolutely.
0: Just make sure.
2: Yeah, there's nothing worse. I've heard stories about a caregiver, you know, showing up at family's home and they don't know this person. They've never met them, and they're just sent in there blind. And that's not fair to the caregiver. It's not fair to the family.
0: Oh, right.
2: We want the caregiver we spend time with them and explain, this is a situation. This is a plan of care. This is what you'll need to help them with. And we're making sure that caregiver has the skill set. You know, there's a big difference between somebody with moderate severe Alzheimer's and somebody that just wants companionship, or maybe somebody to drive them to the grocery store. There's a big difference in skills there, and we want to make sure we match the skill sets of the caregivers to the family. And then when we've decided this caregiver is a good fit for the family, we walk them in, we explain there may be a dog here, there may be, you know, you're going to need to do this. You know, here's your plan of care, and here's the family. This is the daughter. Have to get in touch with her. And just the communication, and it makes a caregiver more comfortable, and it means more than likely they're going to want to do that job, and they're going to be comfortable, and it'll be a win-win for the family and the caregiver.
0: Well, how do you get caregivers, how do you find these people with the quality and the ambition to want to help other people out, and where do they come from? Where are these ex-nurses? Well,
2: that's a great question, and I get asked that a lot. And I've been doing this, I think this is year 13, going on 14. We started out, you know, using the Indeeds of the world, but it's now a networking, and it's actually, you know, we have a lot of cars that drive around. We have people approach us and say, hey, I'm a caregiver. I'm interested in seeing what y'all have to offer. And any conversation, it could be a grocery store, it could be a gas station. Certainly, our caregivers are great referrals for other caregivers because they know the quality of management we have and the quality families that we have and the situations that we put them in. And they tell their friends about it, and we get a lot of referrals that way. And so it's just numerous different avenues. When we go into a town that we've never had a caregiver, we really look and talk to people we may know from that town to see if they have recommendations or, you know, any leads on caregivers. So, you know, there's just a ton of different ways to find them. And then, of course, once you get introduced to one, you want to make sure they meet our standards. And we do background checks and referrals. You know, we check their references. That's the most important thing. And make sure that they have the experience and have a good record as far as showing up to work and that they know what they're doing. They're great with family interactions. So
0: I've been involved with a friend who had caregivers coming to his house from time to time, and he did not use Amada, and he used just they did the same thing you just spoke about, looked on the internet and found somebody they could send over and had him send over. And that person, one day they didn't show up. Another time they were probably an hour late. That's just, to me, that just isn't right.
2: Well, and it does happen. We have systems in place that we're notified when the caregiver's not there on time. We have constant communication with the caregivers to make sure they know when they're supposed to be there. In fact, they get notification the night before. We're constantly talking to our caregivers to make sure everything's all right, you're set to go. And it's just a hands-on approach.
0: Sure.
2: And you get better service doing that.
0: Oh,
2: the caregivers know you care.
0: Yeah.
2: And it's for the family. And then, again, we can react if something happens to caregiver. We've had, you know, caregivers getting car wrecks. You know, that happens.
0: Yes.
2: And we have another caregiver that's ready to go and somebody that's familiar with the family, hopefully. If not, it's one of my managers goes out there and does another introduction. We walk them through, you know, this is what we need to do at this house, and hopefully we take care of the family, and the family knows that we care enough that we're going to come and be there when we say that we're going to be there.
0: When somebody gets involved with Amada, there's so much technology and communication involved. It's unbelievable because you're always in communication with them one way or another, whether things are going just as they should, or as you said, there may be a car accident and things maybe are falling apart a little bit, but you'll take care of that situation immediately, and it's not something that drags out for days and days and becomes a serious problem in the caretaker industry. And that's something that, and technology has come so far with, like you said, cameras and be able to watch people and see what's going on, so that the children of this elderly person can really watch what's happening.
2: Well, and they're part of the caregiving team, and that's what I tell them. I said, you're a caregiver no matter if you're at work or not.
0: Yeah.
2: And I think it's fair if you have a camera system in place, then you don't have to necessarily watch them. You'll just get notified that there's movement, you know, and your mom got up at 7 o'clock. That's comforting. And
0: sure.
2: We've done that in my family.
0: Sure.
2: And it makes you feel better that mom's up and moving about. And if you want to call her and look at her at the same time, make sure she's all right, then that's incredible to be able to do that from a distance and from your workstation. So yes, we take advantage of those systems, and I think it works out very well.
0: If you go into a home and you realize that the technology or the need for that is so important, and they do not. I've got a short break coming up. John, can you hang on just a minute?
2: Yes, sir.
0: Thank you. I'll pick up on this in just a minute. You're listening to John Merrill, Amada Senior Care. My name is Buddy Slowick at Super Talk. We're going to take a short break. Be right back. 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

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The news, the weather, the

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0: coming back again with John Merrill with Amala Senior Care. And John, I was making a point of about technology. If you go into a home and you have a caregiver, and you're introducing a caregiver to a client, and you realize that the technology is important in their well-being, and that somebody needs to be involved in that. Do you have a way that you can help them get involved with the technology, or is that just left up to the patient themselves?
1: Well, I make recommendations. I mean, we use certain systems for that. It's pretty easy stuff. No wiring required. Some people want it wired, hardwired to your house. But there's a lot of Wi-Fi camera systems out there that are app-driven.
0: Right.
1: So they're pretty available. And I haven't had to install them for people. I'm not really good at that, but certainly I have resources that can help them. Most time it's the family

0: member that can install them by themselves.
1: But in most cases, that in a lot of homes, that probably already exists, because nowadays technology, like I said, is just, it seems like it's everywhere.
0: Yeah, that's true.
1: It changes.
0: Everybody has those ring doorbells, and you know that's pretty powerful stuff.
1: That is very powerful stuff, yeah, for sure. But at any rate, as far as I know, you do all of southern Mississippi and central Mississippi, but I don't think you do a lot up north. Is that true?
0: I don't go. Probably the farthest north I go is maybe Goodman, Durant, something like that.
1: Yeah.
0: Holmes County. But I do cover the rest of Mississippi, and, you know, I go where the families need me. You know, I'm up in Kosciuszko, and I'm, you know, down on the Gulf Coast. Obviously, I started here about almost 10 years ago, and it was because families need help with their long-term care insurance. And, you know, I've developed a reputation for helping people down here. And, you know, now I'm down here with the VA home care. You know, they've approved me for that, and I'm excited about that. That's a great opportunity to help serve veterans. And, of course, you know, my father was a general officer, my brother a colonel, and my son is in the military, this Army. So I'm very proud of that heritage, and I want to help the veterans down here on the coast. So I wish they'd reach out to me, and I can explain their program. It's a user-friendly program, so it's pretty good benefit for our veterans.
1: Yeah, it's amazing that there, some veterans really don't know a whole lot about what is available and what can be had with that.
0: Yeah, I mean, it's a great program. There's three different benefits I help with, and it's aid and attendance, homemaker and home health aid, and respite care.
1: Yeah.
0: And you combine some of these together, but basically the veteran would just, I'll get them in touch. They can go see a provider at the hospital and get, you know, orders from the doctor to have home care. And, you know, it's a process, but I can walk you through it and love to help our veterans.
1: Is there anything else we should know about Amada Senior Care?
0: Well, just give me a call. Let me give you my numbers.
1: Yeah, please do.
0: Do that first segment. So statewide, my number is 601-864-3752. Again, that's 601-864-3752. The Gulf Coast, we have a number down here. It's 228-216-2448. And these numbers have rolled. Somebody will answer those 24 hours a day. We've got a great team, all my caregivers work in my office, and they love to answer phones, and they'll be the first ones to guide you and say, all right, let's set up a meeting with John, and we take care of that, put it on our schedule, and I'll come out. We'll go over long-term care insurance policy or VA benefits, or if it's private pay, we'll discuss that too, because I love to care plan with families.
1: Well, I appreciate what you do for us here at Super Talk and what you do for our listeners so very much. And, John, I just wish Amada nothing but the very best, and I wish you the very best. So,
0: well, thank you.
1: I hope you have a great summer, and thank you very much for talking. We'll talk to you next time.
0: Absolutely, buddy. You take care.
1: All right. Thanks, John. See you later.
0: Thank you, Mississippi.
1: All righty, take care. John with Merrill with Amada Senior Care. Man, I love talking to that guy. He's got so much information.
2: Well, it's such an intricate time for most people in life, you know, where there's so many things that need to be done.
1: Yeah.
2: And if you don't have somebody that's been through it before, it can be extremely intimidating.
1: Oh, it can.
2: As you age and times change, technology changes, things change. You're used to picking up the phone and calling somebody, and now people want emails and text messages and all this stuff. And you can pick up the phone and call John.
1: Yeah.
2: And a lot of the folks that are in the need of what he has to offer are those that still pick up the phone. And they need somebody to be there. They need him to show up. They need him to care. And they need the employees of that entity to be respectful and the type that are vetted, that Amada stands behind.
1: Because you're
2: in people's homes. That's where a lot of the most dangerous things happen out there is, you know, when you don't have folks that are approved, that you don't know who's in your house, you don't know what's going on. Now, John's going to stand behind his folks. And they're good people.
1: I would like to see what kind of percentage of people get in, injured in their home rather than out on the streets.
2: It happens in the home. I mean, as somebody that did this for a long time with, you know, clients who were aging, generally the folks that have saved the hardest are those that are a little further along in life. They need a very specific thing, such as, I need 5% on my money to keep my Social Security and living at the same lifestyle and everything kind of the way it needs to be.
1: Sure.
2: But you deal with the family as well in any of the ups and downs in life with health and births and deaths. And so it is a process where you need somebody that understands the moving parts, cares immensely about the people they work for, and isn't doing it just for the money.
1: No.
2: You know, you got to be there for the heart and the love of what you do.
1: Yeah, exactly. You've got to really care about what you do, and you've got to love what you do. And that's part of what Amana is all about. They do care and they do love what they do.
2: And folks, if you have aging parents, or you have aging or someone who is in a position where they've fallen and they're going to require one-on-one care for months, give him a call. This is not a battle. This is a process.
1: Yeah.
2: It is something that you have got to get around and think of how is best for me, the one giving care,
1: sure,
2: to offer that care consistently. You can't be there every second.
1: Yep.
2: You can't. Right. And that's where folks like Amada come in and offer so much. And it's such a burden off, too, of the one giving the care and the one that's receiving the care, knowing that there's somebody that cares.
1: Somebody that cares.
2: Right there when you need them.
1: You said something at the beginning of your commentary about how interesting it is that elderly people will talk to you on the phone, where young people
2: allergic to it.
1: They won't talk on the phone.
2: Man, they're so scared of picking that phone text, up. It weighs 400 pounds.
1: They text and and they've got a little phone even. They don't even want to use it. They want to talk on the phone.
2: It is. I talked to a lot of my friends in my age group that have had to manage the younger group, and those, especially trying to build schedules, and whether it be in the construction world or whether it's they just don't communicate the way that you're used to communicating. And then somebody that's 80 is not used to communicating the way that I communicate. So it's times change and things change, but you need entities out there that can bridge that and offer some semblance of order and lack of chaos and be there for you and communicate with you in the way that you communicate.
1: Yeah,
2: best. Right.
1: All right, we've got Fox National News coming your direction, and right after that we'll have a music segment, which I have fun with music. I mean, there's all there is to it, and we'll continue to do it regardless. So stick with us here at Super Talk Mississippi. My name is Buddy Slowick. Be back in just a few minutes.

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1: Tired of the same old morning routine? Tune in to Mornings with Richard Cross. 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
1: News, I'm Paul Stevens. The U.S. launching new attacks in Iran and what the White House is calling punishment for killing two U.S. service members on Friday.
2: The U.S. launching an eighth straight night of strikes against Iran. CENTCOM says it hit multiple Iranian targets, including air defense facilities, weapons storage sites, and IRGC forces linked to the attack in Jordan that killed two U.S. service members Friday. Another U.S. soldier is still missing.
1: And that's Fox's Chan Lee Painter. President Trump will attend today's World Cup final in New Jersey.
3: President Trump has forged a close relationship with FIFA President Gianni Infantino. The FIFA chief awarded the president a newly created FIFA Peace Prize at a World Cup event last year.
1: And that is Fox's Jared Halpern at the White House. 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
4: I'm Kelly Bennett for Super Talk Mississippi News. The inflation rate cooled to 3.5% in June, falling from 4.2% in May. Despite the upbeat number, 21% of small business owners cite inflation as their single most important business problem. Because most small businesses are structured as pass-through entities, their revenue is taxed at individual income rates. Leah Long, the NFIB director for Mississippi and Louisiana, told us the state's out of the state income tax works to their benefit.
5: So lowering that obviously means more money into their business. They can reinvest. You know, we always talk about compensation for business for their employees, reinvest in that aspect of it. So as we continue, hopefully that path goes down to zero. It'll continue to make us one of the best states in the South.
0: From the coast to the Delta and all points in between, the stories of your Mississippi, all 82 counties, are heard here. 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Get the news that matters to Mississippi on Middays with Gerard Gibbert. Middays with Gerard Gibbert. Each weekday starting at 10 a.m., Gerard brings you a spirited debate on the key stories of the day with the newsmakers and powerful reporting on the issues you care about. 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
4: Blood tests may be able to detect and predict Alzheimer's in the near future. Fox's Chris Foster has more on the result of a new study.
6: Researchers say a blood test may predict if apparently healthy older adults are likely to develop Alzheimer's symptoms in the next 5 or 10 years. It could be used to determine who should try drugs being tested to delay or prevent the disease. The test is for a protein called p-tau-217. It's currently used to help diagnose whether people experiencing cognitive problems have Alzheimer's or another disorder. The scientists behind the new study say symptom-free older adults with very high levels of p-tau-217 had a 38% risk of developing cognitive impairment over 5 years, 78% in 10 years. They say it's too soon for healthy people to start asking for the test. For now, eat and sleep well and get lots of exercise. Chris Foster, Fox News.
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8: In terms of what the base is doing with Donald Trump right now, they support him on Iran. 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
24: 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Couldn't have said it better myself.
25: If

0: place on Cape Cod called Mildred's Chowder House.
1: Chowder House?
0: Man. talk about some good food.
1: Anything that names the, like, if it's got a first name and then what they do best is right after it. It's like John's Cheeseburgers. That's what you get when you go there. You find John and you get the cheeseburger. You don't venture.
0: You don't go to Mildred's and get pizza.
1: No. So you know what you're getting when you go.
0: All right, music segment. We're talking about Bryan Adams. I haven't done Bryan a whole lot, and probably won't, but I just wanted to today. A song called Run to You. But Bryan is a singer from Canada, a singer, songwriter, producer, and he's been sober his entire career. Why? Because as a teenager, he overdid drugs and alcohol, and it kind of left marks on his face, and he got to the point where he said, I'm done with drugs and alcohol. That's all there is to it. So the rest of his career, right up until now, he totally quit doing drugs and alcohol. He's had 25 hit singles in Canada, 15 worldwide hits, and has sold over 100 million records. Wow. I suppose he's got a dollar or two.
1: He's got that mailbox money. Yeah. It just keeps piling up.
0: It's like, you better check the mail, dear, because it's getting kind of full out there.
1: There's nothing but checks from everywhere.
0: Really. But let's listen to Run to You, John, Bryan Adams.

Oh man, I gotta say the production of that is great. I mean, it really, you can hear everything happening all the time. It's just amazing stuff. All right, moving ahead. Jeff Tweedy. Jeff Tweedy, what an amazing guy. A lead singer for Wilco, and he does both Wilco and does a solo act as well. And he's been in Mississippi doing his solo act, I think, at in Meridian? Somewhere. Arden had him somewhere. But Wilco is also coming to the, I believe, to Thalia Mora shortly, if they haven't already, but Wilco's coming here. But he was a part of many groups before Wilco, and he quit drinking when he got married. He was just doing too much alcohol, so he started smoking grass. Said, marijuana not going to hurt me, but soon quit because it was just wasn't doing it for him. He has gone solo, and one of his solo songs is called Enough. So let's listen to Jeff Tweedy doing Enough.

0: Jeff Tweedy. Oh, I like Lance, you may remember a few months ago we did a song by Jeff Tweedy called Lou Reed Was My Babysitter.
1: Oh, yeah. You've turned me on to him. He's amazing. I mean, really. And he looks like a mad professor, too.
0: You know? Yeah, he really does look. But he's just great because he's... I like him. I like Jeff Tweedy.
1: Well, Wilco's a heck of a band also.
0: Wilco, you know,
1: so having your own thing on the side and yeah. having a great performing band.
0: That's amazing.
1: Again, that mailbox money. They figured it out.
0: Got to have a big mailbox.
1: Got to have a big one.
0: Yeah, I don't need that big a mailbox.
1: I wish I did.
0: I wish I did, too. All right, our next artist is Laurie Morvan. And Laurie Morvan has got, she's got an act together for sure. She has a pilot's license and used to work in the aerospace industry in Southern California for a long time before she started her band. And then she started her own band, which her sister's Harmony sings Harmony in. And her ex-husband is actually the bass player in her band and does some great blues rock music. And is just a great guitarist. I mean, and has great vocals. She's a good songwriter and really knows her stuff and has everything together so much. Laurie Morvan has a lot going for herself. Did a whole bunch of albums, but one of them is called Gotta Dig Deep, and this is the title song from Gotta Dig Deep. Same title as the album. Good song, Gotta Dig Deep. Let's listen to Laurie Morvan.

She plays the guitar too, like that's the lead, her playing lead and her playing the, a great guitarist. Great guitarist. I really like listening to her. All right, our next artist is Timothy B. Schmidt. Of course, everybody knows he's with the Eagles, but at an early age, he was with many, many different groups, and then he became part of Poco, and he was with Poco for 9 years. He took Randy Meisner's place, and Randy Meisner went on to play with the Eagles, so he was playing with Poco for 9 years, and then when he left Poco, he joined the Eagles because Randy Meisner quit the Eagles and moved ahead. And Timothy B. Schmidt joined the Eagles. But the he has many, many, he's written many great, great songs, has great vocals, really good vocals. In demand studio session man. Always everybody wants him to play bass or sing backup harmony on their songs, and he does a great job. And then has an honorary degree from Berklee School of Music in Boston. So let's listen to Timothy B. Schmidt doing I Come Alive.

0: Grammy Museum Mississippi is thrilled to announce the opening of a groundbreaking new exhibit in January. 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

0: Molly Tuttle from, well, she lives in Nashville now, but she has 2 or 3 degrees from Berklee School of Music in Boston. Just great, great.
1: This Berklee School of Music is pumping out some good ones.
0: Man, I mean, everybody has gone to Berklee School, including one of my best friends who went to Berklee School of Music. I didn't, but...
1: We had Marty Stewart on this past week. Uh-huh. Marty is always amazing, great Mississippian, doing some great things. The new music that they're putting out is really so cool because it blends so much of the country genre from all decades and all eras of country music. And he's so talented, and the band, the Fabulous Superlatives, is his band, and he's just, you can't say enough about playing with those guys.
0: Oh, they're so good.
1: And but the sound, it's like some Slim Whitman is thrown in there with modern stuff, and the way in Surf, I mean, like Surf Cowboy, I think's the name of the song. Really, I mean, just the sounds are amazing. But when you hear Marty Stewart talk about Miss Tuttle, he's like, oh. Because he was asked, who are some up-and-coming artists that you see? Because he was like 14 when he first played at the Grand Ole Opry.
0: Sure.
1: And he said, you know, what it was like, he had his nose basically on the curtain. And when they opened it, it was like, boom, there it is. And the guy he was playing with, I can't remember, was a legend. And the crowd, you know, went kind of crazy and applauded and all that, and Marty looked over at him. He says, what do I do? He goes, do it again.
0: Yeah,
1: do it again. And so that's kind of, I guess, been a lot of his mantra, you know, is once the curtain opened, you got to get it done. And listening to him brag on Lucas Nelson, who is Willie's son, and then Tuttle, I know that I think Arden has done some things with Tuttle. And but I mean, just a phenomenal artist. So if you hear a legend like Marty Stewart say, this is one you better pay attention to.
0: Marty Stewart is something special.
1: Oh, he is. I mean, they don't make him like Marty.
0: I mean, I've heard studio people say that, session people say that, when they call Marty in to do a session, it's one take, that's all, goodbye. I'm here, I'll
1: He's
0: play.
1: He's so professional, but so likable, too. I remember I had to be 24, 25, and I was in Nashville for the entity I worked for. It was a museum exhibition that we did here in Jackson.
0: Sure.
1: When you had the splendors of Versailles and the palaces of St. Petersburg and the glory of Baroque Dresden and the majesty of Spain. I worked in for that entity, and my job was to go out and get bus groups and large groups of people to come to Mississippi and come see what we offered. And in the process, hopefully they would stop at other places and enjoy a lot of what Mississippi had to offer. So it was a very rewarding job. But one of the things then, it was before technology really had hit. So you printed your maps, and then you went on the road for a week, and then you'd come back, and hopefully you'd done some good. And I remember being in Nashville, and the company I worked for, they put me up. He said, look, my boss said, look, you need to stay at the Opryland Hotel.
0: Yeah. Oh,
1: I said, okay. What? I mean, I'd never been.
0: Beautiful place.
1: He said, you need to do it just so you can kind of experience it. And it had turned into a very convention-y, and, you know, a lot of different people from all over. And there was some tourism convention there, and that's what I went for.
0: Sure.
1: And so as I broke off from the meeting, I stayed an extra couple of days and went around Nashville and hit all the big tour groups and the huge churches and the people that travel to these types of events. And there was one called Stewart Tours, and it was downtown Nashville. And I pulled up to this kind of brownish brick building, looked very historic and old. And there was this old wooden staircase as you opened this beautiful front door. And I was like, this is the strangest tour office I've ever been in. I don't know where they're going to tours, but this place is doing well. It was a beautifully restored building. As I walked up this old staircase, you come into this parlor, more of an octagon-shaped kind of parlor with a desk over here, and there must have been a receptionist. And then there was this other room straight ahead, and this hair was sticking out and over a barber chair. And I said, hey, I'm here to, and this thing turned around, and there's Marty Stewart sitting in a barber's chair with his barber cape on. And I said, oh, I'm sorry. I thought this was, you know, Stewart Tours. He goes, I'm Marty Stewart. I said, yes, sir. I know who you are. I said, I'm confused, though. He goes, no, this is my tour office where he had booked all of the tours out of, not a tour bus that picked up people and went to, you know, Waterworld or something. It was where they booked the tours. And so I got this dumb chance of dumb luck to bump into one of the legends of country music at 24. And I said, man, I'm going to meet all kind of people like this doing this in the future.
0: Yeah.
1: But never have I come across one like him that it was just so welcoming. And my stupidity He turned into a great laugh, and it was just a wonderful treat to get to meet him in that way, not as a performance or coming up, "Hey, Mr. Stewart, I'm Lance, and such a pleasure to meet you." It was just a surprise, and it always struck me of how wonderful of a man he was, just to take a few seconds.
0: Great person.
1: And to show a little humor and have fun with me for a sec. But
0: incredible musician, a great person. And you're right, his band is incredible.
1: I said, you know, how do I become, when we talked to him the other day, how do I become a fabulous superlative? I can't play anything very well, but I really can carry a lot of stuff. He goes, "Son, just come get on the bus and we'll take care of you." So I'm like, man, this guy, again, he just continues to always be something that you hope, if you were in the entertainment industry, that you would be like him. Yeah, I mean, he's just like a wonderful guy. And the success on top of it, I mean, from 14 years old on, it blows me away to be so grounded and down to earth and continue with success from such a young age, to continue having that drive to create and perform.
0: And always, always proud of being from Philadelphia, Mississippi.
1: But if you haven't tuned in to Marty Stewart in a while, a lot of new great stuff coming out and the work that he's doing in Philadelphia and all over. He's touring regularly. And like you said, we kind of constantly tour. We'll go out for a few days and come back and go out for three or four and come back.
0: He spent a lot of money in getting the Ellis Theater up there, just up to par.
1: Well, and what a beautiful place.
0: Oh, what a beautiful place.
1: I believe he's playing in August at the Ellis. So if you are interested in seeing Marty Stewart in person, he'll be there.
0: It's worth going to see. All right.
1: But enough of that. I just want to say, again, I love Mississippi and love Mississippians, and especially the ones that you get to come across that make you want to be a better person.
0: Oh,
1: he's one
0: sure.
1: of those that inspires you to do that.
0: Yeah, for sure. All right, handyman. We're going to do some handyman stuff. Can you imagine that?
1: Oh, yeah, that's right. Well, I mean, I've been watching a lot of Instagram videos of this beautiful lady that she is obviously a master carpenter.
0: Yeah.
1: And she takes really interesting little projects, whether it's a hole in a cave or something, or bearing a bus. I mean, it's really interesting watching her take something that's discarded, unused, and turning it into a space that is like, wow, you know, takes some skill. And she's good at it. But if you're interested in those types of things, I don't know what the name of the link is, but just type in beautiful blonde builds and then whatever you can think of.
0: Yeah.
1: But there's been so many things I've learned watching that, just some, you know, like with stairs and.
0: Yeah, there's some great stuff on YouTube.
1: Really cool stuff.
0: I go to there all the time. Well, there's the first thing I want to start with today is like, or I really had my first thing on my list is like a use for dryer sheets. You know, these dryer sheets we throw in the dryer to soften our clothes. Well, when they get finished, save them, because they can be used to clean your baseboards, clean your crown molding. And what they do is they not only clean it and dust it, but they also leave an anti-static type situation on there where dust is slow to form back on there again. They're very, very good, and they're great in removing dog hair or animal hair from upholstered furniture. And they're really, really just incredible things that can do amazing stuff when your hair is getting all out of getting all this static electricity. Just rub it one time with some laundry mint, you know, laundry cloth, and it will help so very, very much. It really does work. Very useful. And they also can deodorize sneakers. Used laundry can be put inside sneakers and smelly sneakers, and overnight the smell will go away, or any kind of gym bag or anything like that may need some. So dryer sheets are very, very useful and very good things to have. And they're not done when you're done with your dryer. They can be used for a lot of other things as well. So use them all of the time. Take a minute and tell you about Revel Ace Hardware, one of the better hardware stores in the sound of my voice. 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They're a third generation right now in the family. And the Rooks family has been running Revel for a long time. And they do an superlative job. They have stores everywhere from Brandon to Clinton to down south on Highway 49 and Pearl and just all over the place out at the Reservoir. 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You'll be so happy you did, because, hey, you know what? They're going to take care of you. And you talk about grills. Boy, they've got some grills over there. They're amazing. All right, but while we're talking about grills, I know a lot of people are going to be grilling this summer. And matter of fact, they are already grilling. I may grill tonight. I may not. I don't know. I'm on the fence on that. But at some way or other, it's important that we don't clean our grills with wire brushes. And I've said this before, wire brushes can be dangerous on your grill, cleaning your grill off. Yeah, they'll clean your grill very well, but they also may leave a little bit of metal shred on your grill, and that metal gets inside your food, and you end up getting it in your system when you eat it, and it can create major problems. There are many things to clean a grill top with. Matter of fact, if you watch television, you'll see about 20 commercials that show different things that clean grills, but without using a wire brush. So clean your grill properly, and don't get that wire in there. Don't use a wire brush at all. It won't do you any good at all. So there are a lot of good ways to clean a grill, and that is just one of them. All right.
1: Hey, yeah. And grills aren't cheap these days either, so you really don't want to devour the cooking surface with metal.
0: No, you really don't.
1: Because replacing that grill, you know, what you're cooking on, the cooking surface is not going to be cheap either.
0: No.
1: So take something that's going to, you know, be gentle on it.
0: So, yeah, but grills are so much better today than what they ever were.
1: Oh, man.
0: Grills can do a great job in doing that for you. Grills can do a great job. But so we're going to talk a little bit about removing stains from just about anything. When you have like a red wine stain on the carpet, the best way to rid it is put some salt all over it. Just douse it with salt and then cover it with a bowl so that you don't step on it, and leave it set overnight. And then the next day, remove the bowl and vacuum it up. And what will probably happen is the red wine will kind of disappear from the carpet, and it'll come up with the salt and do a great job removing that. That's one way to get rid of it for sure. Another thing is if you have a coffee stain on clothes, use part white vinegar and part water, equal parts, and just scrub it a little bit and rub it a little bit, and of course you soak the clothing in it and get that ink good and wet, and then when you rub it, it comes right out. It comes right out, and it's easy to get out coffee stains. And grease on clothes works very well with a product like Dawn or similar, any kind of dishwashing liquid works very well in getting grease off of clothes most times. And that's really just, you scrub it out and it comes right out to get the ink out of clothes, and it works very, very well. So there's a few things that really can help getting things out of your clothing and stains and whatnot. And there are a lot of ways to get stains out of different material, too. We'll talk about that another time. Short break coming up. You're listening to the Rock and Roll Handyman Show right here on Super Talk Mississippi. Be right back. Don't you go away.

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6: Why? Why take a chance? 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So if you see something, why do you say something?
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6: We all have something worth protecting. 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So protect your everyday. 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If you see something, say something.

0: Beastie Boys had the gun called
1: Kicking It Live. My
2: Beastie Boys, man, that was back like the, you know, rap was fun.
3: Yeah,
2: Fat Boys and all those guys—they were hilarious, man. I go back and listen to that stuff every now and again, and just be like, man, where did we go? Yeah. I mean, rap was so fun, like bebop and rap and hip hop and all that was so cool and enjoyable. Then it went far away from that.
3: I don't miss it. I have to admit. Excuse me one second.
2: That was the only time you've done that.
3: I've been, you know what? Somehow, you know, when I get up here to do this show, I just don't feel ill about anything anymore.
2: The worries just melt away.
3: Just go away. It's been great.
2: That's to me. It's hard to start a project sometimes.
3: Yeah.
2: Because it's uphill.
3: Yeah.
2: But once you get going with it, you know, everything else kind of falls away in the world, and all of a sudden you're in tune with what you got going on, what's in front of you, and it's amazing how that works in just about any walk of life. If you have something you love doing.
3: That's right.
2: You get involved in it. There's really nothing else going on in the world at that moment.
3: What is that? I'm not going to talk about any of that stuff. I should. But at any rate, I'll get some nights I'll feel like, I don't feel like playing the guitar tonight. And I'll sit down. And before you know it, I just can't get away from it. I can't walk away. It's like I keep playing. I enjoy it so very much.

0: All right, let's talk about some handyman stuff before we get kicked out of here. There's a song by Crosby, Stills, and Nash called Teach Your Children. And it was one of my friend's favorite songs. There's so much to be, that song says so much. If people would practice that more, that their children would be better for it. They would grow up to be better adults if they learn things that their adults show them, that their parents show them. And it's important that both father and mother get involved in teaching their children to not only carpentry, or maybe to cook, or maybe to clean, or maybe to take care of the automobile. But Teach Your Children is so, so important. It's such a great song. It has such great meaning. Teach your children well. It's a powerful, powerful tune. And it really is something that makes a big difference in the lives of many people. Teach your children. All right. 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I mean, they do great. If you have a slab foundation and you've got problems with it, you call Tony Arpino at Atlas Foundation Repair. 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And he can do so on the phone with just a phone call and explain to him what your problem may be. He can give you an estimate right on the phone without much, you know, problem if it's not too serious of a problem. If it's something he needs to look at, he'll be happy to anywhere in the state to look at your situation and give you an estimate right on the spot of exact. And that estimate is not just an estimate, it's what they're going to do the job for. So, Tony Arpino, Atlas Foundation Repair, great company. They do things very, very well, and only take a day or two to get things done. No large truck is ever going to drive on your driveway. Done so with a small pickup truck and two men, and basically take care of any situation you may have. You call Tony, 1-800-256-1010, Atlas Foundation Repair. They got their act together. They know what's going on. All right.
1: I read and watched a report the other day regarding the need for welders in this country.
0: Oh, my word.
1: Like 400,000 right now that they can quantify. So, yeah. Again, kind of going back to the trade side of the world, there is tons and tons of jobs that are just flowing in that if Americans don't take them, they're going to have to bring folks in from other places to take those jobs.
0: But to take a we might call it a blue-collar job, it's not a step down by any means. It's like you become a professional and you really can make a seriously good income in being a professional, particularly in the welding industry. My word. The welding industry is just amazing how much money a good welder can make in the course of time. And believe me, on weekends they're all playing golf or doing something, going fishing or going hunting. They're out this weekend doing some things every weekend. Welders work, and they really do a great job. But there are many great, great blue-collar jobs out there and that actually need some people right now. And in the future, it's going to get more and more intense because more companies are needing people that can do that type of work. So that's a good point that you bring up, that welders can really become a big part of the whole American way.
1: I think that it's many times we look at those jobs because for so long everybody was supposed to go to college.
0: Yeah.
1: And so those jobs, we didn't fill them, and we didn't train folks at the level and rate that we needed to. And now we're looking at that where the demand is extremely high.
0: Right.
1: And that's going to continue for a while. Construction is a huge piece of that. HVAC repair, those types of things. Oh. You know, Europe's sitting over there going, man, could y'all ship us some HVAC repairmen right now? You never know what's going to come, but you obviously see that even maybe this year it's that, maybe next year it's this. In that industry, but I hate when we call it blue collar, because to me it takes a very smart person You know, that it just because you're working with your hands in some way, you're still working and immensely with your mind. I mean, these jobs are not made for folks that can't do this, that you can't get along. You're working with teams, you're working in a corporation, you're working just like everybody else is, and you're fulfilling a need that is extremely demanding for our economy. I think, again, we've got to look at these jobs as more as careers and rather than the type of labor being done, I think, because these are extremely skilled jobs that require a very sharp person to do it, and those that are going to be responsible, get there on time, do the work, because these facilities that are being built are huge. They depend on people to build them, though. And we have a shortage there. So, those jobs are just as important as a lawyer, a doctor, or anything else out there.
0: Absolutely. I agree with you totally on that. And on top of that, almost all of those jobs have to be knowledgeable about today's technology and where it's going, because every day something new happens in that industry they may be in that affects the job that they're doing. Now, you talk about HVAC. I think we learned from the World Cup that a lot of people came to America and went, it just seems like every place in America has air conditioning. Well, that's because we do. And we take care of it, and we know very well how important air conditioning can be. And it's something that people need to take care of, and they do take care of it.
1: Well, like before we go, I've been plumbing for 28 years. You wouldn't believe how it's changed. All these data centers, a person can make $150,000 being a plumber or an electrician. And Mikey the welder said that.
0: So. Yeah. That's, all right, Mike, thank you. And also, somebody said that they put a dryer sheet on their dashboard of their car, and it helps it a whole lot, and it does. All right, listening to the Rock and Roll Handyman Show. We've been doing it for 2 hours. We start at 10 o'clock in the morning and run until 12 o'clock every Saturday. Join us right here at Super Talk. My name is Buddy Slowick. Talk to you next week on Super Talk. Bye-bye.

0: We're on our way to Boston to get some clam chowder. Bye-bye.
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It's always our pleasure to have the opportunity to spend the time with you. I trust it has, and will be a blessing. We appreciate the personnel here at the station for their cooperation in making this possible. We also appreciate the ones sponsored the program, helped take care of the bills of it. We appreciate that. A number of different people helped with that. And the effort is, and the intent is to try to be a blessing to people. So that's our intent as well. Should you have correspondence concerning the program, you feel free to direct that to me at my home phone, area code 601-943-6384. Or you might write me at my home address, 77 Bethel Cutoff Road, Bassfield, Mississippi, 39421. And we do appreciate the phone calls we receive from time to time, the cards, the letters. All occasionally we receive information from different ones, response to the program, and it's always a blessing to hear from you. And I trust, again, it has and will be a blessing. At this time, we're going to look at some verses of Scripture found in the book of St. John, chapter 14. I'm going to begin reading with verse 1. We'll talk about the setting just a little bit, and then try to provoke the thought of which I feel like we should talk about at this present time. Let not your heart be troubled. You believe in God, believe also in me. In my Father's house are many mansions. If it were not so, I would have told you. I go to prepare a place for you, and if I go and prepare a place for you, I will come again and receive you unto myself. And where I am, there you may be also. And whither I go, you know, and the way you know. Thomas saith unto him, Lord, we know not whither thou goest. How can we know the way? Jesus saith unto him, I am the way, the truth, and the life. No man cometh to me, cometh to the Father, but by me. I want you to notice the very last statement I read in this passage. Jesus made the statement, no man can come to my Father except by me. The only one way. And so Jesus is not one of the ways to God and to have peace with God and to be reconciled with God. He is the way. And I want us to keep that in mind. I know the Lord is teaching his disciples at the time they'd come to him. He was about soon to be betrayed and crucified. They were aware of that. They were very saddened. He told them not to be upset about this, not to let their heart be troubled. God had made them some promises of some things that's going to be. In fact, no doubt Jesus himself would be resurrected. And just as sure as he was resurrected, then they too would be resurrected. So, and they'd get to be with him one day. They had all these promises. But as Thomas heard these things said, Lord, let him know I'm going to leave and go. And he said, where I'm going, you don't know. But he said this to him. Thomas made the statement, we don't know. He told him, you know the way. You know where I'm going. You know what it's all about. But now Thomas said, we know not. We don't know where you're going. How can we know that? And how can we know the way? Jesus then said, I am the way, the truth, and the life. Notice in these statements he made here, and I told you already, that he is the way, not one of the ways. I think about the way to God, and really the way to be saved. That's the terminology we use as we go through life, that how to be saved. If we're saved, then we're right with God. We've been sanctified. We've been set apart. We've been justified. We've been forgiven. That's what that means. And it means that if we die, then we go to heaven when we die. That's what it means to be saved. So we're going to talk about that from that standpoint. And notice now, Jesus said, I'm the way. That's what I want to stress in our setting at this time is the way. And the way? Who is the way? And how is the way? How is it the way? Go back to the book of Ephesians, chapter 2 and verse 8. And I'm not going to turn back there and read it at the present time. But it lets us know this, that we're saved. We're saved by grace. We're saved by grace. Notice that. We're saved by the grace of God through faith. And it's not of yourselves. It's a gift of God, not of works, lest any man should boast. We're saved by grace. Grace simply means that's undeserved favor. We didn't merit that. We didn't earn it. It's not ours by right. But it's ours because God loved us. Go back to the book of St. John, chapter 3, verse 16. For God so loved the world that he gave his only begotten Son, that whosoever believeth in him should not perish, but have everlasting life. The reason we can be saved is because God loves us.
It's not because we deserve it. It's not because we can earn it. It's not because of something that we can do. That is, as far as works on our part, it's not through our efforts that we become saved. It's a plan that God Himself has provided and fixed it where we can have it. So it's by grace through faith. Through faith means that's the medium by which it becomes ours. It's through faith. I guess you could think about the water that comes into your house. The source from which it comes is a well. The pump is pumping it. But the medium by which it gets to your house and gets into your faucet, at your sink, is through the pipe. The water comes from the ground, but it's medium to get to you. And to become usable to you, it comes through the pipe. The pipe brings it to you. I think you could say that would be where faith would be. We're saved by the grace of God. There's the source from which it comes, but it gets to us. We receive it by faith. It's not through baptism. It's not through sacraments. It's not through church membership. It's not through all these other things. It's not through rituals of any kind. It's not through sacraments. It's not through giving money. It's not through going to get somebody to pray through for you. It's none of those things. I mean, it's simply, we're going to talk about the way. You think about then where we are and how to get to heaven. How can we get there? You know, I know today we have a lot of technology, and things have changed a lot in my lifetime. I'm not trying to go back and live in the old days. But used to, if you started somewhere, if you've never been there, somebody told you a place you needed to go, the first thing you wanted to know was talk to somebody. I want to know the way. And they might give you a lot of details. You might get a map down and find the way. I know now we still do that, but we plug it into the GPS or something and find out the way. We want to know the way. But see, you can plug into your GPS the way to heaven, and you can't find that. It's not there. You're not going to find a map written by some man somewhere. It gives you the way to heaven. We have the Bible, and the Bible gives us the way to heaven. And whatever angle it comes from, or whatever passage of Scripture you interpret to try to come to some conclusion of this, it's all going to come back to Jesus. If you go back and look through the Old Testament, look through the law, what you're going to find, all these things that were set forth under the law, even the service of God, the tabernacle that was built, all the laws that were given, the sacrifices, the different things, all of it pointed to Jesus one way or another. Through all the different sacrifices, there was something at least common that they all had. That is, that the innocent would die for the guilty. That was one lesson that should have been learned from all those sacrifices, if nothing else was learned. And that is that Jesus was going to come one day, the one of whom was innocent, and he would die for the guilty. And the guilty were you and I. The guilty was myself. It's me. It's you. All the humanity. And yet Christ, he never sinned. He had no sin debt. He had no sin debt to pay. And yet he met the demands of the law. The demands of the law is what the law required. You could think about different demands we have, and you think about Jesus satisfying the law, and it just simply meant about the demands of it. Maybe we have obligations in life, and we satisfy those obligations when we meet the demands of them. It doesn't matter if it's a loan. There's a certain amount of things that a loan requires, a payment every month, and to meet the demands of that mortgage, that's what you pay. And when you pay the last one, you met the demands of it. There's no more judgment against you, none whatsoever. That's what Jesus did concerning the law. He met the demands of the law on our behalf. And because of this, and we can be saved, and we receive this salvation. We have the record that God's given. God's plan of salvation, as I made mention in the book of Ephesians, is by grace through faith. God didn't have a different plan for the people to live back before the flood, and then a plan for the people from the flood to the crucifixion, and then a plan from the crucifixion until the rapture, and then a plan after the rapture until the Lord comes back in person. He got a different plan. The mode in some ways was different as to how they viewed this. Maybe the message and presentation of the gospel was different than maybe during some of those periods of time, but the plan of salvation was the same. It was by grace through faith. I mean, at every age, it didn't matter who it was. You may say, well, if so much difference about it, let me back up and kind of cover that difference since I've talked about it. Prior to the crucifixion of Christ, men were saved. They had the promise of God that Christ would come. And they believed that promise by
God provided that the salvation by grace. They believed it by faith, and they believed the promise that Christ would come. So because they believed on the Lord Jesus Christ and God forgave their sins, he imputed the righteousness to them, or the righteousness of Christ in their behalf, and they were the children of God. They were saved. And we come to the place then after the crucifixion. We're saved by grace through faith. And that is, we have the record that Jesus Christ came into the world and that he was crucified. Not the promise he would come, but we have the record that he did come. And when we believe the record by faith, we believe the record by faith, then God, by his grace, supplies salvation for us. Salvation is of God. It's what God does for us. It's not what we do for him. So salvation is provided for us. God brings about the salvation. It becomes ours. Well, it's a gift from God, and yet we receive it by faith. Again, keep in mind, we don't receive it by going through sacraments. That's not how grace is brought to us. It's not through baptismal waters. It's none of those things. It's by faith in the Lord Jesus Christ. That's the way now to be saved. It's Jesus Christ. He is the way. Not again one of the ways. He is the only way. There is no other way. I hear Christ make a statement. Back prior to his crucifixion, he was in the Garden of Gethsemane just before his crucifixion. And as he prayed, Father, if it be possible, let this cup pass from me. Nevertheless, not mine, but thy will be done. You might say, what was that? What was the question there that was, if it's possible? I'm going to tell you exactly what I believe. I believe that if it had been possible for a person to have been saved some other way than just simply Christ dying for them, then let it pass. Let some other way be about. But we see nothing changed there. Jesus Christ, being the Son of God, prayed to his Father, and God changed nothing. So if God was going to change anything, I think we'd all have to believe that he would have done it for his Son. But his Son, he didn't. He didn't do that. So it's evident to us then there is no other way. So it's through the Lord Jesus Christ. And the good thing about that is, it's made available to all people on the basis of whoever will believe this. It's not some of the plan. It's not some selected group of people. It's whosoever will. That's the people that God has chosen to save are those that will believe, those that put their faith and trust in him. And also you notice then, we look at how this plan of salvation, we've talked about it. It's Jesus Christ. He went on and said this about it. He said, I am the way, the truth. I want to talk to you about the truth just a moment. I think all of us really resent being lied to. I think we resent somebody telling us something that's really not worth anything. I guess one of the examples I'll give you, and I'll try to go through this hurriedly and not take a tremendous amount of time with it. I knew a man a number of years ago. At times, hospitalization insurance was going up drastically. It was becoming very costly. A lot of people just couldn't afford it. Somehow this man found a deal in hospitalization insurance. He was supposed to pay for everything and almost cost nothing. And I know that's a little bit of an exaggeration, but that's basically how it come across compared to what everybody else was doing. And he had this, and man, the salesman sold it to him. It was just supposed to do everything. What he didn't do was probably what a lot of us don't do. That is, he didn't read the fine print. He didn't read the policy, and probably most of us, as I talk about it, we have it either with ours. We just take for granted it'll do what they said it will do. So sure enough, this man had some problems. And when he got to the hospital, come to find out, we're talking a number of years ago. By today's standards, I'll give you figures. It was about a $40,000 surgery he was fixing to have. And by today's standards, that would have probably been $400,000. And when he come to find out, and the hospital applied for the insurance and made all the details with it, his insurance was going to pay like $1,200 on it. He thought he had something going to pay for everything. And come to find out, he didn't. And he had to make the arrangements otherwise to have this surgery. And he had to have the surgery if he lived. It was a death-threatening surgery. But I'm going to tell you what it's all over with. You talk about a man that was angry. If he could have gotten his hand on the man that sold him that policy and told him the stories about it right then, he'd have probably about wanted to wring his neck. Because, see, he had lied to him. Well, that's what I want to do. And see, I'm not talking about an insurance policy. I'm not talking about a $40,000 hospital bill. I'm talking about your eternity. We're talking about the truth concerning your eternity. Because you are going to die. You're going to leave this world. There's no way around that.
The only exception will be if the rapture comes before you die and you're saved. That's the only means, the only way you'll get past dying. And yet you'll still have to be changed. But you're going to die. It's appointed unto all men once to die, after this the judgment. That's what the Bible tells us. It's very plain and clear with that. We're going to die. There's too much proof about that. There's too much proof with it. People have died all through the ages. So we're not going to get by that. So if you're going to die, and you are, where are you going to spend your eternity? Do you know where you're going when you die? Well, see, you can know this. This is the truth of the matter. You're going to die. But the other side of it is, the truth of the matter is, there's only two places to go. One is heaven, and the other is hell. And which one will you go to? The only way to miss hell is to believe on the Lord Jesus Christ. He is the way. He's the truth about this matter. He's the truth about how we get to heaven. He's the truth about how we reconcile to God. He's the truth about this. And the truth is we receive him by faith. We put our faith and trust in him. We believe him. We know he's the Savior. We receive that. Except that a very truth there that we, and it's a truth that's so great that when we receive it, it makes a difference in who we are. It makes a difference in what we believe. It's being born again. That's what the Bible teaches. And not only does the Bible teach that, we can see evidence of that. But the truth of that matter is the simple fact that we're going to have to be saved or otherwise we'll miss heaven. On the other side of it, he said, and not only that, I'm the life. Jesus Christ, if you want to go to heaven, if you don't know the way, it's through Jesus Christ. If you don't know the truth about this matter concerning our status with the Lord, it's Jesus Christ. If you want life, if you'd like to live forever, if you'd like to live on and on and on, it's the Lord Jesus Christ. Again, see, there's no other way. It's Jesus Christ and he alone. So when you stop and look at that, the thought comes to our mind a lot of times that maybe this is a very narrow path. It is. I want to go back with you to the book of St. Matthew just a moment, to chapter 7. And notice some verses of Scripture here. And I may read through several of these, but call our attention to them. I hear the Lord make a statement. He said, enter ye at the straight gate. And straight doesn't mean straight. Straight is something that's very narrow and also generally hazardous. And I won't spend a lot of time, maybe because of the sake of time, going into a lot of details, maybe with just different straights. But there's no room for error, or there's no room here for tolerance. But he said, wide is a gate that, and broad is the way that leadeth to destruction, and many be there go in thereat. He said, there's going to be a few that goes in the straight gate. He said, because straight is the gate and narrow is the way which leadeth to life, few there be that find it. Don't you notice now this plan of salvation, somebody might say you're narrow-minded. I'm no more narrow-minded than the Word of God is. And that's the point that I want to stress with you and get on our mind. It is narrow. It's the way. I mean, it is the way. It's not one of the ways. It's the way. And I noticed as you're going through the remaining part of this passage of Scripture, the Lord gives some examples here. And the examples he gives, there's going to be people that feel like they have it. There'll be people that feel like for some reason they're saved, and yet they're not. And they're going to believe it so much, it would seem like in the day of judgment, they'll say to the Lord, Lord, didn't we prophesy in your name? Didn't we do miracles in the streets? Didn't we do that? And the Lord's going to make a statement to them. He said, depart from me. I never knew you. It wasn't he didn't know them as far as being human beings. He never knew them as his children. He never knew them as believers. We see this way is narrow. And I mean, people believe it. They think they have it. That's the point I'm stressing with you. I'd like for you to stop and take a good look at this. See what you have. See where you are. See how this is with you. Because it's the truth. You're going to die. You're going to leave this world. And there's only one way to God. One way. I mean, there's two or three. There's one. So when I say that, let me tell you something that comes to my mind. I'm going to look at a passage of Scripture relating, I think gives us a comparison here, something to parallel to a likening. I meet a lot of people today that tell me that, look, me and God, we have our deal. Think about that a moment. I made a deal with God. I made a covenant with God. We have our own little deal going. You better be careful with that one. If your deal is not the Lord Jesus Christ, see, that's the only plan God's ever offered. You don't make covenants with God except at his terms. You don't make some agreement and get God to trick him into it and get him to sign that. That's just something that doesn't work. God made covenants all the way down through the years. If there's a covenant,
God made covenant with his people, conditional and unconditional covenants. The Bible's full of them. But when it comes to us, when it comes to salvation, if there's a covenant been made with it, it's a covenant God made with Christ, that if he would die for the world, he'd save everyone that would believe him. That's the covenant that's there. I don't know what your covenant might be. I don't know what your agreement might, you might think it's going to be. But having said that, I want to go back with you to the book of Isaiah just a moment, chapter 28. And notice what's happening with Israel at this time and Judah. They're living in their sins. Isaiah's warning them about that, warning them about the judgment that's going to come. And somehow he can't get their attention. And they're because they feel like we're all right, we're good, we're children of God, we're this and we're that. Isaiah said this about it. I'm going to drop down. He said in verse 14 of chapter 28, "Wherefore hear ye the word of the Lord, ye scornful men that rule this people which is in Jerusalem, because ye have said, we have made a covenant with death." In other words, death's not going to get us. We're not going to be destroyed with this. We've made a covenant with death. We have this thing worked out. He went on and said, and at hell we are at agreement. We're not going to hell. We're not going to have to face death. We're at agreement with all this. And he said, when the overflowing scourge shall pass through, it shall not come unto us. For we have made lies our refuge, and under falsehood shall we find ourselves. So we hit ourselves, so we see what they're saying is we've made an agreement. We have worked up a covenant with death and one with hell. I'm going to tell you what, there's people today that's doing about the same thing. They're trying to make some kind of deal, some kind of agreement, I guess with death and some kind with hell. That somehow when it's all said and done, that's not going to take place. And when the judgment of God comes, somehow I'm going to escape. Somehow they have this in mind. Somehow they feel like that they're going to miss this. But don't you notice what Isaiah went on and told them is going to take place. He said, "Therefore thus saith the Lord God." Don't you listen to the words? Here's what God has to say about this. That's what counts. He said, "Therefore thus saith the Lord God, behold, I lay in Zion a foundation, a stone, a tried stone, a precious cornerstone, a sure foundation. He that believeth shall not make haste." In other words, that cornerstone is going to be Jesus Christ. He's the only thing that's going to stand. He's the only thing that's going to stand the test. And he said, those that believe, they don't have to make haste. They don't have to worry. They don't have to run. They don't have to go. He said, judgment also will I lay to the line. When you talk about judgment being laid to the line, it has reference to, he's talking about using a picture here of judgment being passed over, no doubt a carpenter at work, maybe inspecting or building something. And he gets off out there and maybe puts up a lot of boards and then he pulls a line. If it doesn't meet the line, you have to do something with it. You have to adjust it. And if it doesn't meet the lines and you can't get it the line, you replace it, you do something with it, you destroy it. It's no good. The Lord said, I'm going to lay this thing to the line. Don't you notice this now? He said, and righteousness to the plummet. Whatever's right. The plummet has reference again to, we use a level or something and make sure something's standing vertically, straight up and down, especially from the water level. I mean, straight up and down. And you use the plummet. And if it's not there, then you either fix it or you replace it if it won't be fixed. And he said, the hail, the Lord, he won't talk about their agreement. And what they said when it comes, we're going to kind of miss this. He said, the hail shall sweep away the refuge of lies, and the water shall overflow the hiding place. What you think you hid in, what you think you have fixed, if it's not according to the word of God, when the day of judgment comes, it's not going to stand. In the day of death, it's not going to deliver you. And your covenant with death shall be disannulled, and your agreement with hell shall not stand when the overflowing scourge shall pass through. Then you shall be trodden down by it. Don't you notice, you may have made your deals. Again, I don't know what the deals are, what you might think they are, but I'm telling you, unless it's the Lord Jesus Christ, unless it's putting your faith and trust in the crucifixion of Christ, his burial and resurrection, unless your faith is there, you don't have a Bible foot to stand on. And when the overflowing scourge comes, when the judgment of God comes, when the wrath of God comes, when death comes, I'm telling you what you have agreed upon is not going to stand. It doesn't matter who you've agreed it with. It doesn't matter what you might have said. It doesn't matter what you might have paid for it. None of those things are going to stand. He said, your covenant with death shall be disannulled, and your agreement with hell shall not stand. When the overflowing scourge shall pass through, then shall you be trodden down by it.
For the time that it goeth forth, it shall take you. For morning by morning shall it pass over, and day by day, and it shall be vexation only to understand the report. For the bed is shorter than the man can stretch himself on it, and the covering narrower than he can wrap himself in it. Don't you listen? He said, what's going to happen then? It's going to be like a man that's trying to rest on a bed that's too short. You just can't get stretched out there. It just won't work. He also likened it unto the cover. You're trying to cover up from maybe the cold or the wind or whatever, and the cover is just as short. You can't get it to cover you. There's just not enough there. It won't work. That's what's going to happen in the day of death with the covenant you made. Unless again, it's come to God's terms. It's not what you figure out for God to stand. And you may feel like it's all going to be well. Everything's going to be good. And boy, you may have put a lot of confidence in it. You may be at peace with it. But what I'm standing to tell you today is when the judgment of God comes, when death comes, what you have is not going to work. It's not going to cover you. It's not going to keep you out of the judgment of God. It's not going to keep you from hell. You need to come back and understand the promises God's made and come back to what Jesus said, I'm the way, I'm the truth and the life. But he said, no man can come to me except he come by, can't come to my Father except he come by me. In other words, Jesus, it's about him. He's all of it. Go back and think about maybe covenants you might have made and agreements you might make. The Bible said this, it's better not to make a vow. Don't make a vow to somebody unless you can keep it. You can't keep this thing when you're sold. And it's better not to make none than it is to make it and then not keep that vow. So what you need to do, if you've never been saved, I want to tell you again, is put your faith and trust in the Lord Jesus Christ. I want to tell you what the Bible tells us. I'm going to tell you the truth about this, the gospel, that God so loved you that he sent his only begotten Son into this world to die, live a perfect life, live and meet the demands of the law and satisfy God in relationship to the law, and then to fix it to where all those that will believe in him, all those that will put their faith and trust in him, that God's promised to forgive their sins, God's promised to save them and give them life everlasting, give them life eternal. They live with God and live with God forever and forever and forever. There is no other way. I want to stress that. I hope that the Lord uses the message to be a comfort and a blessing and somehow to be to someone a key to help them see where they stand and see that what they need with the Lord. Thank you for listening. Until next time, I trust God to bless you. Dear Heavenly Father, take the message used at your honor and glory. Forgive us of every mistake and blunder. And whatever good's accomplished, we'll praise you for it. In Jesus' name, and for his sake, we pray. Amen.

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9: 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Dominate!
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1: 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Joining us now is Steve Hilton, a businessman, former Fox host, and Republican nominee for governor of California. 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
2: Golly, great to be with you.
1: So I want to ask you about a few things Gavin Newsom has been saying. I know he's not your opponent, but it's like another California Democrat machine, like cog in the wheel that they've spat out that you're going to run against in November. But Newsom is the face of California governance. And in an interview with Axios, he was asked about people leaving the state and businesses leaving the state and Elon Musk being among them. Here's part of what he said, cut 23.
3: One of the great innovators of our time. I brought up Edison before. He's Edison of our time. It breaks my heart. I was the first, you know, I was got the, one of the first Teslas off the line. I've been one of their biggest proponents, supporters. It was regulation in California that created the conditions that allowed him to take the risk to become the multi-billionaire, maybe trillionaire, that he's become. And he's now turning his back, not only in the state, that promote him, though he has no problem getting the R&D tax credits and moving his world headquarters on R&D here and having Grok here and most of his talent here, which is also interesting.
1: So it's like he's inviting Musk to leave further and pull even more people out as he's sort of trolling him, basically, in my mind there, trying to take credit for the innovations of Elon Musk and then saying, but look at him now, this ungrateful guy is turning his back on California that gave him so much. What do you make of that mentality and framing of this?
2: It's so utterly pathetic, and it's completely appropriate, Guy, to be talking about Newsom in the context of the upcoming governor's race, because Becerra, my opponent, is an exact continuation of Newsom, more of the same, but even worse. As you say, it's the same machine, the same policies, the same ideology, and it's the ideology and the policies that have driven businesses like Elon Musk's and so many others, large, medium, and small, out of our state. Every single day, I meet business owners in all sectors, in all parts of our state, who say to me, look, we're just hanging on. We're going to see if you can pull it off in November. And if not, we're out. And I think, honestly, the stampede that we've seen before will be truly catastrophic if we have another 4 years of these policies. And it's so insulting to not just Elon Musk and every other entrepreneur who's created amazing, world-changing businesses, or a small local business that serves the community. In the end, it's entrepreneurs who have done that. And for years and years and years, California was the best place to do that because of our positive business climate. The fact that we were well welcoming of innovation, that it was affordable to build here, to hire people. All of those things have now been made impossible. We have the worst, according to Chief Executive Magazine, who does an annual survey, we have the worst business climate in America, and that's been the case now for the last 10 years. We have the highest costs. Anything you want to build, anything in California, a house, a factory, apartment buildings, transportation infrastructure, it's two, three, sometimes even four times as expensive as in a neighboring state because of the building codes, the labor regulations, the fact that you're going to run into lawsuits filed by the trial lawyers who are one of the main donors of Newsom and the other Democratic politicians. That's what we need to change. And the way we attract business back to California is not by yelling at them or insulting them. It's by creating the conditions for them to thrive and grow, which is what I plan to do.
1: It's just kind of amazing to listen to Gavin Newsom pretend, and basically his argument there is, it is California's regulations that are responsible. They are responsible for the success of Elon Musk and Tesla and these other companies. And now, having benefited from our regulations, he's turning his back on California. I mean, it's like he's blaming the victims of the bad policies. It's not just Musk. It's all the other people you talked about, and like too numerous to mention by name, and the list seems to be growing. It's not turning their back on California. It's making rational decisions. And I mean, the fact that you have a chief executive out there in Gavin Newsom, the government chief executive, who apparently wants people to believe that it's the regulations that caused the success. I mean, it's crazy.
2: But it's interesting because it's his pattern now, because the results are so bad on every front in California right now. We have the highest poverty rate of any state, tied with Louisiana, the highest unemployment rate of all 50 states, highest taxes, just last week named both the most dangerous state when it comes to crime, right at the bottom of the list of states that people want to move to, all the time. Not just evidence that we're performing badly, but that we are the worst performing state in America. In the face of that, given that he's about to launch a presidential campaign, all he's got is this shameless, brazen gaslighting. Is it on every issue? This is what he does. Just the other day, he was talking about his success in homelessness. He was talking about his success in housing policy, when we have the highest housing costs in the country and the lowest home ownership. A complete reversal of what used to be the case in California in the era, in the golden age, when we used to build the magnificent suburbs of Southern California and offered people the California dream, the American dream, better than anywhere else in the country. And yet, he keeps pretending that that's all he can do, is this gaslighting, and it's so laughable. But unless you know the facts, because he's pretty good at it, you can sort of take it at face value. And part of my job, honestly, is, and certainly when I'm elected and take office next January, which is the plan, and start to clean up the mess that he's left behind, part of that process will be informing the rest of the country just how bad his stewardship has been and how destructive the policy agenda that he represents would be if it was imposed on the whole country.
1: On the gaslighting point, there was a tweet from Newsom's press office. So there's this story from CNBC, and they did this in our ranking last year as well, and we debunked it at the time then, where they have a list of like the best states to live in and the worst states to live in. And they listed almost like their bottom 10, like the worst places in the country to live are these red states where people are moving in droves. And it's like, well, how can you say these are the worst places in the country where, you know, the best places on their list are losing population to what CNBC's list claims to be the worst places in the country? How does that make any sense? And their methodology involves a bunch of like woke left-wing criteria, like, you know, can you experiment medically on children? That's one of their big priorities to decide whether a state is, you know, progressive or enlightened enough, you know, abortion on demand, that sort of thing. You go down the, you know, climate change. That is the algorithm. You kind of spit that information into that algorithm, and then you spit out almost a backwards list based on actual movements of people. But Gavin Newsom and his team saw the list, like, oh, look, it's all a bunch of red states led by Republicans that CNBC says are terrible places to live. And they said this now sort of exposes many of the people who are, quote, suffering from California derangement syndrome. So is it California derangement syndrome, Steve, for people to notice the things that you're talking about, highlight them, and in many cases leave?
2: Again, it's laughable. I'm only laughing. I mean, it's very serious how bad things have gotten in California. But let's just, you know, cite in evidence against him and this gaslighting on this point and that ridiculous survey, CNN's Fareed Zakaria, no known Republican. And he did a very powerful monologue on his Sunday show on CNN, which got a lot of attention here in California and across the country. It was a devastating critique of California. He included a statistic, which is in the last 7 years, on net, 1.9 million people have left California. That coincides with Gavin Newsom's governorship. And he described California's, this is Fareed Zakaria's words, failed model of governance. He noted that we've doubled the budget of the state in the last 10 years. Everything's gotten worse. And so I just think any way you look at it objectively, it's a complete failure. But that's why he's clutching at these woke straws, because that's all he's got.
1: Oh, that sounds like a very acute case of California derangement syndrome you have there, Steve.
2: No, it's a
1: disaster. That's great. It's nuts. Now, you mentioned people leaving, businesses leaving, big and small. It's not just Elon Musk. You go down this list. Another one that's apparently potentially looking for the exits is Paramount. And there's a big story in Semaphore about this, about how Paramount executives are looking to perhaps get out of California. They're under siege by the regulatory state and sort of the lawfare weaponized regime out in California. And one high-ranking official at the company said that there is a, quote, inhospitable environment, business environment in California. I mean, you can chalk up maybe one or two of these examples to politics and counterpolitics, but when the pattern's so clear, I just don't know how you put lipstick on the pig and spit it, although, as you mentioned, Newsom's trying to do it.
2: Yeah, that's all he can do. I mean, it's another example. I mean, one of the most, and it's a top priority for me, actually, as governor, will be to, I mean, I published a policy paper on it called Bring Hollywood Home. And people might hear that and say, oh, who cares about Hollywood? It's just these far left, you know, virtue signaling movie stars, whatever. It's not about that. It's about all the jobs at the end. I want people to think about, you know, to the extent that you still go to the movies and you sit in the movie theater, and at the end of the movie, and for minutes on end, you see those credits roll. Each one of those people is a person with an income.

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1: State, it's a disaster, not only for California, but for Los Angeles. The city is 10 million people in Los Angeles County, our biggest county by far, and it's a huge employer there, and it's a disaster for every business that supports the industry, the local restaurants and caterers and florists and drivers and carpenters and makeup and hair, all those things. It's a complete disaster. Just the other day, there was a chilling headline, I think in one of the real estate magazines, could Los Angeles become the next Detroit? And that is the scale of what's about to happen on the watch of these Democrats, because it's the combination of all the policies that are affecting other businesses that are driving TV and movie production out, and then these other regulatory assaults on business, as we've just seen from California's Attorney General. That's prompted the speculation about Paramount, trying to stop a merger that's been approved across half the world, including by the United States authorities. And so it's just yet another example of how they are doing. It seems as if they won't be happy until the only thing left in California is government unions and nonprofits with their far left activism. That's all they seem to approve of.
2: Steve, I want to read to you a quote. This is from a New York Post story. And this comes against the backdrop of Democrats, including your opponent, all these Democrats chanting the word affordability as they feel like they're going to wield that against President Trump and the Republicans. Okay, what are their policies on affordability? I mean, even if you look past the massive inflation that they caused under Biden, here's the New York Post. California shoppers could soon be paying even more at the checkout line as a sweeping new state recycling measure threatens to send grocery prices soaring, with dairy manufacturers warning some businesses may be forced to shut down or flee the Golden State. Senate Bill 54, now entering its first phase of implementation, with companies expected to receive their first bills as early as next month, according to SF Gate. The measure, and this is the key, aims to reduce landfill waste by making manufacturers financially responsible for the packaging they sell after it is thrown away. It charges companies impact fees on products they sell, while also requiring them to phase out packaging that cannot be adequately reused or recycled or composted. So here we go. It's the green agenda. And a lot of people might say that sounds reasonable. We don't like landfills or waste. But when you start mandating that food companies and grocery stores or whatever these companies are, you're now responsible to make sure that your packaging fits what we view as, you know, sustainable. If you don't do that, we're going to slam you with all these fines and fees. Then, of course, you're going to get costs passed on to consumers and therefore increasing and therefore reducing the affordability of everyday life under this banner. You might say it's good intention, but if you can't support this sort of thing, then also scream about affordability.
1: Of course. I mean, look, they're just so out of touch with reality. I'll talk about this and then some of the other things. I mean, look, we already have the highest grocery prices in the country, driven by all the other factors that have make everything so expensive in California. The energy costs, the highest gas prices in the country we have in California, even though we have abundant oil reserves, but yet we're importing 80% of our oil. That's insane. We have the second highest electric bills. Only Hawaii is higher. That all goes into the transportation and other costs of businesses contributing to high grocery costs, the highest minimum wages, etc. So it's their policies that have already given us the highest grocery costs. Now they're going to add to it. On top of that, just in the last few days, what else have we seen? This is real. The biggest tax increase by some measures in the last 10 years in California, some have said it's the biggest tax increase in California history, has just been imposed by the exact same people who never stop lecturing everyone about affordability. They are just increasing our taxes on healthcare plans and on software that people use. A new tax on software, a new tax on healthcare. On top of that, Gavin Newsom just signed a bill that would allow cities and counties to increase sales tax. We already have the highest state sales tax rate in the country. We've already seen local areas bust through the limits on raising local taxes that were put in place by Prop 13 many years ago. And

0: now he's signed a bill to let them increase it even further. I mean, this is just a joke. And this is why, actually, I'm really confident. I know people look at this race and they say, well, California, Republican can't win. It's all over. Becerra's basically the next governor. I don't see it like that at all. People have been pushed too far in this state. And we are going to be mounting the strongest, most high-energy campaign anyone's ever seen in California. And it's not going to be easy, but I'm very, very sure that we can pull this off and start to turn all this around.
1: Well, Javier Becerra, who is a failed and widely disliked health secretary under the Biden administration, where they were leaking against him, trying to force him out for 4 years, he's exactly like Gavin Newsom ideologically, just without the looks or charisma. that's the opponent you've got out there, and we wish you the best. And these conversations will continue ahead of November with Steve Hilton, who's running for governor as the Republican nominee in the nation's most populous state, where it's important to pay attention to what's going on, because a lot of bad ideas start there but do not end there. Steve wants to put a stop to that. Steve, thanks so much for your time.
0: Thank you, Guy. Great to be with you.
1: And with that, we'll stand aside and be right back on the Guy Benson Show.
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0: back on the Guy Benson Show. Big inflation report out today. Here was Rick Santelli of CNBC reacting to the June numbers. 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
1: Expecting a headline number to be -0.1%. This is four times more negative. -0.4%. That would be the biggest negative drop that we've seen since 420, since basically COVID timing, which really affected, of course, all of the inflation data points. So that goes back, boom, basically 6-year low. And if we look at the CPI month over month on the core, also under expectations, comes in at goose egg, zero. Zero would be the smallest amount. It would equal Jan of 21. And if we look at the year over year numbers, 3.5, 3/10 less than expected, much less than the 4.2 in the rearview mirror. That would be the lightest since March of this year, when it was 3.3 year over year.
0: A big core beat there. Another hour next on the Guy Benson Show.
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11: News. I'm Paul Stevens. The U.S. launching new attacks in Iran and what the White House is calling punishment for the killing of two U.S. service members on Friday.
12: The U.S. launching an eighth straight night of strikes against Iran. CENTCOM says it hit multiple Iranian targets, including air defense facilities, weapons storage sites, and IRGC forces linked to the attack in Jordan that killed two U.S. service members Friday. Another U.S. soldier is still missing.
11: Fox's Chan Lee Painter. World Cup final today at New York, New Jersey Stadium. President Trump will be on hand.
13: President Trump has forged a close relationship with FIFA President Gianni Infantino. The FIFA chief awarded the president a newly created FIFA Peace Prize at a World Cup event last year.
11: Fox's Jared Halpern. It's Argentina at Spain, and Spain rather, 3 p.m. Eastern. 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
14: I'm Kelly Bennett for Super Talk Mississippi News. The inflation rate cooled to 3.5% in June, falling from 4.2% in May. Despite the upbeat number, 21% of small business owners cite inflation as their single most important business problem. Because most small businesses are structured as pass-through entities, their revenue is taxed at individual income rates. Leah Long, the NFIB director for Mississippi and Louisiana, told us the state's phase out of the state income tax works to their benefit.
15: So lowering that obviously means more money into their business. They can reinvest. You know, we always talk about compensation for business for their employees, reinvest in that aspect of it. So as we continue, hopefully that path goes down to zero. It'll continue to make us one of the best states in the South.
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14: Blood tests may be able to detect and predict Alzheimer's in the near future. Fox's Chris Foster has more on the result of a new study.
19: Researchers say a blood test may predict if apparently healthy older adults are likely to develop Alzheimer's symptoms in the next 5 or 10 years. It could be used to determine who should try drugs being tested to delay or prevent the disease. The test is for a protein called p-tau-217. It's currently used to help diagnose whether people experiencing cognitive problems have Alzheimer's or another disorder. The scientists behind the new study say symptom-free older adults with very high levels of p-tau-217 had a 38% risk of developing cognitive impairment over 5 years, 78% in 10 years. They say it's too soon for healthy people to start asking for the test. For now, eat and sleep well and get lots of exercise. Chris Foster, Fox News.
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25: 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He makes the tough calls, stays cool under pressure, and knows ball like nobody else. I want to be just like him. You can too. 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

0: generation of conservative talk. 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Fair, fun, and backed by the trusted voices and reporting resources of Fox News. 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
1: It's a brand new hour here on the Guy Benson Show. 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As we enter the middle hour, a Fox News alert and a check on the markets. The Dow up just a little bit, up 10 points, finishing at 52,508. As we mentioned in the last hour, really good news on inflation, a big beat. Both on overall inflation and core inflation, much better, much cooler than the experts had forecasted. So that's good in the month of June, and love to see that trend continue. 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You can too. 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That's AmericansForProsperity.org/guy. Well, joining us now as we kick off this middle hour is Eli Lake. He's a reporter at the Free Press, host of the Breaking History podcast, contributing editor at Commentary, and he's at Eli Lake on social media. Eli, good to have you back.
2: Great to be here, Guy.
1: I just want to start quickly with your thoughts on Lindsey Graham on this occasion of his untimely passing.
2: Well, I wrote an obituary for him when I heard the news on Sunday, and what I concluded, I mean, in many ways, he is a throwback to a more civil era in our politics, but he had a gift, I think, for a kind of pragmatic idealism. And this is somebody who was an acerbic and serious opponent of Trump in the 2016 primary, and was able to not just make his peace with Trump, as many Republicans did that year, but he made sure to use his genius for friendship to become indispensable in many ways for Trump, and was able to counsel him and realize that for the things that he believed in and why he got into public service, he needed to sort of put his ego aside and eat crow. He in many ways made the opposite kind of decision that many of the Never Trumpers did, who, you know, if you go back far enough, he was very much, you know, was very close with people like Bill Kristol and or John McCain. I mean, of course, with the Three Amigos. And what I think he understood was that in order for him, you know, to serve the people of South Carolina, but also to serve his ideals for American foreign policy and what American overall, you know, governance, why he got into politics, why he decided to become a public servant, he needed to make the president a friend. And he did, with great success, I think. I think you can point to a number of things where obviously Trump is the decider, but it was the influence and the friendship of Lindsey Graham that led Trump to either not make some of his decisions that his first instincts would tell him to do, or to pursue things that, you know, ultimately I think are also part of, you know, Trump's an enigma in a lot of ways, but like you can sort of see Lindsey Graham's influence on things ranging from not quite entirely breaking up with NATO to keeping U.S. forces in Syria to of course, the two Iran wars. And in that respect, I as I said, I think that the Republic lost a giant, and Lindsey Graham's legacy should be praised.
1: We're sort of recalibrating on Iran again, with the memorandum of understanding getting torn up because the Iranians do what they always do. And Trump's like, all right, fine. If this is how you want to play it, here we go again. As we reset this thing again, I think in a way that Lindsey Graham, and I talked about this yesterday, would have been very pleased to see. He said this openly. What is your assessment of where things stand right now, Eli?
2: Well, I mean, the key thing is that if you take a step back and you just look at the fact that 13 months ago, Iran was on the cusp of having the ability to at least produce enough enriched uranium for dozens of nuclear weapons. And now it does not have a program that is anywhere, it doesn't have a nuclear program, really. And that is an enormous achievement. And if we can get, if we can kind of secure that achievement, even without an agreement with the current regime, but just knowing that, you know, their most of their program is in rubble, and avoid an economic kind of global recession, a catastrophe like that, and also avoid the trap of prior wars in the Middle East, which would be an extended ground presence where we are asking our military to become nation builders and peacekeepers. I think that in those broad strokes, it's a win. Obviously, we need to disabuse the current regime of the idea that they own the Strait of Hormuz. And I think that we are doing that with the military and also with escorting ships through the strait on the Omani side. And if we, and that's going to take some time, but to me, that's not as that's a smaller price to pay, given the fact that the nuclear program pretty much doesn't exist anymore.
1: Eli, what happened just a few days ago over in the Middle East with Congressman Ro Khanna of California, who has sort of refashioned himself into a virulent opponent of Israel? And he was on this little tour, and there was some sort of confrontation and controversy that he is milking dramatically and basically announcing that he's running for president based on this. And others are saying this whole thing is dishonest and a total stunt. What can you tell us? What actually happened here?
2: I mean, I think what happened was that Ro Khanna and his office deliberately did not coordinate a visit to the West Bank with the Israeli government or the Israeli embassy. And I think that he was looking for this kind of footage, which does not show him being detained at gunpoint, as he initially claimed. And in my view, it's a pretty cheap political stunt. And if you look at this, even from the perspective of the Palestinian activists, with whom I have obviously enormous disagreements, there is something unseemly about it, because there are incidents in the West Bank that I don't think even defenders of Israel can really defend, especially when it comes to the vigilantism of some of the settlers.
1: Right.
2: And the Israeli government probably, and the IDF, needs to probably do more to deal with that. I mean, Israel, I think, is in the right, but it doesn't mean it's perfect. For Ro Khanna to sort of claim that he's a victim of that when he isn't, is it's a form of stolen valor, I suppose. So in that respect, I just think that he's a phony, and, you know, maybe this is working for him inside the party among some activists. I'm not a Democratic Party activist. I'm not a Palestinian activist, but I think that a lot of voters would see this and, you know, some of his utterly kind of shameless demagoguery around Epstein. Again, I'm not defending Epstein or the elites who, you know, managed to sort of have these friendships with Epstein, but the kinds of things that Ro Khanna was saying were not supported by any kind of evidence.
1: It's like embarrassingly wrong.
2: Yeah. So, I mean, at a certain point, I just think that he is a huckster. You know, I mean, he's a showman. And eventually, you know, I think he'll be exposed. And I don't know if this will be the stunt that exposes him. But, you know, there's already, like, here's another thing. He's talking about, you know, getting a fair deal for the working class and all this other stuff. This is a guy who's made an enormous amount of money since he's been in Congress.
1: Oh, yeah. He doesn't really want to talk about that whenever it comes up. But, yeah, you're right. He made claims about this confrontation near Israel in the West Bank, and then the actual footage didn't back them up. Eli Lake on the Guy Benson Show. Eli, appreciate it. We'll be right back after this.
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4: 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Last year, nearly three-quarters of Americans failed to meet their savings and spending goals, according to a Vanguard Consumer Survey. Many people, especially those in their 30s and 40s, are falling into costly traps, including failing to boost emergency savings, delaying investing, and taking on too much debt. Financial experts say it's important to prioritize retirement savings. Missing out on employer matches or delaying contributions can have a long-term impact. Also, don't take on financial debt, which chips away at your ability to build real wealth. And it's critical to save for an emergency fund and start to plan for your child's education early. College costs continue to rise, and many families underestimate the importance that the earlier you start to save, the less difficult it becomes in later years. Saving you money, Hillary Barsky, Fox News.
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0: I'm Guy Benson. Welcome back. I'm pleased to be joined by the Secretary of Agriculture in the Trump administration, Brooke Rollins. Madam Secretary, welcome back to the show.
1: Oh, I'm so happy to be back on, Guy. This is very exciting. Thank you for having me.
0: You bet. There's a lot I want to get to. Let's start here. Much better than expected inflation numbers out today from June on CPI, on overall inflation and core inflation, really beating the consensus of experts. Your reaction there?
1: Well, I think it just goes to this president's vision for how to put America first and how to get America back to work, how to make America affordable again, how to make sure the American dream is available for every man, woman, and child. And I think I heard my friend Kevin Hassett, head of our National Economic Council, this morning perhaps say it best, other than the president himself, when he said 67 of 67 economists got it wrong, that this incredible number, this inflation number, it's the lowest, the greatest decline, I think, since 2020, maybe April of 2020. And
0: that's
1: it
0: right.
1: Just goes to, this is what happens when you cut taxes, you limit government, you return the power to the people, and you deregulate and you open up the economy and you bring prices down. And it's just, it's a great day. I'm so proud of the president and our team who've worked so hard, you know, with a lot of naysayers saying that what we were doing was going to end up harming the economy.
0: Now, of course, there is some fluctuation. Often it has to do with the price of oil, because it's not just gas prices that go up. Everything goes up when oil goes up. And we've seen that go back down recently, but it could flare again because of the uncertainty vis-a-vis Iran and the Strait of Hormuz. That, of course, impacts, among many others, farmers. This is something that you pay very close attention to. What are you hearing out there about the impact of global uncertainty, especially in the Middle East, as it's impacting our farmers and therefore the rest of us?
1: Well, there's no doubt that, you know, what the president chose to do, which was to ensure the safety of our people in America by doing, you know, what he needed to do to make sure Iran never had a nuclear weapon. And you look at a country, and I'm getting a little out of my lane here, I'm just an ag girl, but I think everybody probably is following this, that you have a country that basically has executed, what, 42,000 of their own people for saying they wanted more freedom. I mean, these are really bad people, and them having a nuclear weapon, from the president's perspective, was just going to put America in too much danger. And so he did what he always does, which, you know, did what he believed was right and exhibited real bold, courageous leadership. But it has obviously caused some blips. I mean, we were in the farm world, our fertilizer numbers were coming down 60-70% lower than under the Biden years. Fuel, of course, 40-50% lower than under the Biden years. And these are all real cost drivers for our farmers. And this is at a time when our farm economy, because there were no new trade deals under Joe Biden, the world contracted for our farmers. We became a net food importer for the first time ever in 2023. I mean, these are all massive, massive implications that could affect our national security as well as preserving our farmers and our way of life. But that's turned around. It turned around before the Iranian war. Even today, with things, you know, heating back up, fertilizer is still significantly less than it was during the highs of the Biden years. So what the president is doing is he's setting in place a 100-year plan of prosperity, I believe, and he's putting the foundation there to do it. We've all been working so hard. Guy, I don't know if you've seen the latest numbers, but something recently, I know at USDA, we've worked really hard to cut where we need to root out the fraud in some of our programs, et cetera. But the federal government the federal workforce is back to the size that it was in 1966. I mean, just think about what almost a miracle that is, when most great civilizations in history begin to lose, you know, their power in the world because their government gets too big. And no one's ever been able to pull that back before until
0: right
1: now. And that's why I think this is so, it's just an incredible moment in our country's history.
0: Reducing that seemingly inexorable bloat and reversing that tide significantly. These are goals that conservatives have had for a long time, and I think that people need to give credit where it's due. You just gave one example. You did mention fraud. I want to ask you about that, because I think a lot of Americans have different thoughts in their head. They look at a program like Medicaid, for example, or in your lane, SNAP, and they say, people who really need these benefits, the truly indigent and needy, we want to make sure that they can get help. Not a forever handout, but a hand up, a helping hand, that sort of thing. Most Americans are, I think, compassionate that way. Where we start to get very cynical is on the fraud, where that money is going to people, criminals, who steal it from those truly in need. Talk about your efforts and your priority on maintaining the benefits for those who need them while cracking down on the fraud side.
1: Yeah, it's a really important question, I think, for our time. And it really goes to what you and I, you know, just hit on. And that is most people, including conservatives, I think, would say that this level of reconstructing, well, deconstructing the federal government, which obviously had gotten way too big, and taking it back to, or working to take it back to our founders' vision of a government under the 10th Amendment that's closer to the people, that most people didn't think that was possible. It is happening in real time with this administration. But to your last question, why this is so important and where you can see it living out as we're doing it is in the food stamp program, the SNAP program, which is a USDA program. We had, when we walked in for the second time in January of last year, we had 44.5 million people on food stamps. In just over a year and a half, we've taken 5.5 million people off of, moved them off of food stamps. A lot of that is because they're moving back to work. We have more people working today than ever before. A lot of it is because under the One Big Beautiful Bill, we put back in place work requirements. It's crazy, Guy, that in America, the American taxpayer was paying for all of these programs, including food stamps, when there was no accountability on the back end. You could take as much, you know, as many as you wanted, but you didn't have to go find a job. You didn't have to prove you were looking for work. Well, we change that now. If you are an able-bodied adult and you don't have young children at home, then you're expected to get that, to get that benefit, to either look for work at 20 hours a week, volunteer for 20 hours a week, or get a job at 20 hours a week. I mean, these are not high hurdles, Guy. Everyone,
0: that's so reasonable,
1: should be able to hit that. It's so reasonable. And then the third piece is the fraud. What we found from just the red states who are cooperating with us is half a million people who are getting the benefit more than once illegally. We found 250,000 dead people. And again, the blue states were in litigation. They won't give us the data. But the red states, the states that are more conservative, that do have the guardrails, are the ones where we're still finding hundreds and hundreds of thousands of dead people, wrong Social Security numbers, fraud. We've already arrested 1,000 people since we came into office that are bilking the taxpayers. So it's a glorious time, from my perspective, to be alive. These are not easy issues to solve, but to see the speed at which our administration, our cabinet, and this president is leading to work to solve these is just remarkable.
0: Agriculture Secretary Brooke Rollins from the Trump administration, our guest on the Guy Benson Show, tackled a couple quick but big issues in this discussion. Madam Secretary, thank you so much for your time today.
1: Oh, my honor to be on, Guy. Hopefully we'll do it again soon. Thank you.
0: Sounds great. And with that, I want to turn to a very serious, important subject that impacts millions and millions of Americans, including my own family. I'll explain. We'll have an expert guest coming up.
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1: Halfway through the Guy Benson Show on this Tuesday. 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Well, there's a subject that I have, frankly, avoided talking about for a number of years on this show that I've thought about very carefully and haven't gotten there yet, but I think it's time for that to change. And it comes today, actually, coincidentally, alongside a news story about the famous hero pilot, Sully Sullenberger. Remember the Miracle on the Hudson those years ago, 2009-ish? He, at the age of 75, revealing, announcing publicly that he has been diagnosed with Alzheimer's, which is a disease, a very cruel disease, that impacts millions of Americans directly, and then, of course, loved ones, family members, etc. It is a very large percentage, I would say, of our population that is touched by this disease in some way, including, I will say, my own family. And it's not something that's easy to talk about. It's not something that anyone is eager to discuss or have happen, but it's something that I've now talked about with my own parents, and I think it is important when it comes to raising awareness and making progress to have these types of conversations. And we have a great guest coming up here in just a moment, but I just want to let you all know that several members of my family are dealing with Alzheimer's, including a few uncles and including my own mother, who is the best. She was diagnosed pretty early in her mid-60s a number of years ago. And we've been going through this with her as a family. My dad doing really tough, sometimes yeoman's work in being a caregiver and a spouse and all the things at once. And myself and my siblings, of course, doing what we can to help and assist and just envelop them in love. And it's still manageable and okay. It's not late stage or anything like that yet, but it is a disease that progresses in a way that gets worse and worse. It's degenerative. And so we kind of know these things intellectually. It's still difficult to deal with in your heart. And so when stories have come up and popped up in the news cycle involving Alzheimer's, I've paid attention to them, I've read them, I've consumed them, but I haven't really amplified them here because I wasn't sure if I was ready to talk about it, and especially wasn't sure if Mom would want me to do that. But I just recently spent a lot of time with them, and we had these conversations, and their conclusion was, yes, please do, because it's important. And so I know that I'm about to head off to parental leave soon, possibly as soon as tomorrow, and I just wanted to make sure that I planted a seed and planted a flag before I leave. This is something that you'll hear a bit more about, I think, from me moving forward. Because of the self-interested element, it's not just how much I love my mother and some of my uncles and other people in my extended family and social network that have grappled with this in some way. It's also purely selfishly on some level something that might one day impact me, right? There's very much a legitimate chance that that could be the case. And there have been big medical advancements. That's the heartening news. But this is something that requires a lot of focused attention and priority, not just in medical science, but also public policy, which is often missing as an ingredient in all of this. And so feel free. And I know this is sensitive, and I'm not trying to ask you to open up or spill your guts or anything like that. But if this is resonating with you at all, and it's been a little tough for me, frankly, here just to get through this segment so far. But we have an email address here, gbs@fox.com. If this story, this disease has touched you or your life in some way, we would like to hear from you, even though it can be difficult and painful. gbs@fox.com. And with that, I do want to bring in our guest, who is an acclaimed doctor who wrote a piece at foxnews.com a number of months ago. I saw it on social media. I read it. He had a similar piece at the Wall Street Journal. The headline at foxnews.com was, "I was a doctor caring for Alzheimer's patients. At 57, I became one." Here's what's next. 57, very early for early onset, but this does happen. And Dr. Brent Beasley, a retired internal medicine and geriatrics physician who, as I mentioned, was diagnosed with early onset Alzheimer's in his late 50s, joins us now. Doctor, we're so grateful for your time. Thank you.
2: Hey, Guy. It's nice to talk to you.
1: So please, if you would, just tell us your story and why you decided that you wanted to, in my mind, do something very courageous and share it with the country. Why were you moved to do that?
2: Guy, let's go back to when I first started having symptoms. I was in a real fog. It was really difficult. I was working as a doctor, and I had contracted a case of COVID. I believe, and there's enough evidence now that it looks like some people, not everybody, but some people got kicked off into Alzheimer's by COVID, by different types of respiratory illnesses. But I wanted to live, you might say, the truth. I wanted to be truthful with my friends, with my family. And so I have, from the very beginning, I walked out at my church where I'm a deacon, and I told the people I have Alzheimer's disease. I found out I had an Alzheimer's disease. Fortunately for me, it was the most, the ability to get treatment at the time that you need it was amazing, because I started that new medicine that's really changed my trajectory and helped me out. I started that medicine right when it came out, and it's been a real gift for me and my family.
1: When you started to notice some of the possible symptoms, and you were so young, right? But you were familiar with the disease because you were a doctor. You had actually lost your job as a doctor because you were forgetting some basic things. And one of your superiors was like, you know, what's wrong with you? What's going on? And at that point, I'm sure there was a lot of introspection and probably getting torn up inside. Like, what is happening with me? And then this diagnosis comes in at that early age, the early onset Alzheimer's diagnosis. What, in your mind, A, should people be thinking about in themselves or in others when they're looking for some early warning signs? And then why is it important to maybe flag as early as possible from a scientific perspective?
2: Yeah, that's a very good question. Let's start off with why is it important to flag as early as possible? We actually have good medicine now, and not just something that tries to juice the brain, but something that actually changes what's going on at the brain level. And so I was, as I said, one of the fortunate ones who got on the medication early, and it's, as we say, it has brought me back. I've been able to go back to working in my church with doing complex things that I wasn't able to do when I was in that fog. And so it's important for people to know that we're in a new age of for dementia, Alzheimer's dementia particularly, that we have some hope now. And that's one of the main things I want people to know about.
1: Yeah, and I think that there's, from what I've read, some breakthroughs that have already happened. There are anticipated additional major breakthroughs. I've seen some experts saying maybe this disease can be cured or eradicated or largely mitigated in the years to come thanks to medical science and other advances. And that's starting to happen already, to your point. What would be, if someone is thinking about what's happening internally in their own brain and their own mind, or someone close to them, what are some, at least maybe in your experience, what are some of the things and potential symptoms that people should at least be cognizant of or aware of potentially?
2: Mm-hmm. So a couple things would be, if you're not able to, let's say if you're not able to recall things as easily as you used to. So just all of us forget things. That's normal. But when there's a preponderance of forgetting things, and if people around you are starting to say, what's wrong? You know, what's going on with you? listen to that, because there may be some things that are happening. And Alzheimer's is just one of those that could be a problem. We have people who get small strokes and have, need to be evaluated. But one of my concerns is people who live alone. People who live alone may not have anybody there to say, hey, something's wrong here. Does that make sense?
1: Absolutely, of course. And I just think some things can be chalked up rightly, accurately, to just normal aging. It's like, oh gosh, I had a brain blank there for a second. I couldn't recall that name or the place that I've been to before. But when there's a lot of that happening and it starts to build, and maybe you're like, oh gosh, I don't really remember where to put certain things away in my own house anymore. Like, these types of things should not just be swept under the rug or avoided. That's the time where you want to come in and see someone and talk to a doctor. Because as you're saying, it's not like, oh man, here's this terrible sentence that could be handed down to me and my brain, and it's just like this long, sad goodbye. That's not really true anymore, given some of these advances, and getting this early, getting a handle on it early, can have really big positive effects, including the ones that you've described, sort of coming back from that brink in a lot of really important ways with a much better quality of life.

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1: Front, which is great and extremely hopeful, but you also write, policy has not. So the science is advancing, the policy, the public policy around this issue, not so much. What do you mean by that, and what are you looking to convey there?
2: One of the things is when a person is diagnosed with Alzheimer's disease, we want those people to be able to get onto Medicare when they have that diagnosis. And unfortunately, right now, that's not the way it is. That's one of the asks that we have of Congress, is that they would, if you are diagnosed with Alzheimer's, there's no reason why you should not automatically be enrolled in Medicare. That's one thing.
1: And I have seen that Congresswoman Young Kim of California has been a champion on this issue, has been a champion on that issue. She's a Republican. She's been on this program before. That was sort of a gap in the system that I was not aware of. And I read about it in your piece. And as I mentioned in the preamble here, this is now an issue overall that has been very much highly personal to me and to my family, which is something I had not talked about publicly at all until right now, right here with you. And it's something that I do want to do more of moving forward, because this is not a small or niche disease, right? I think maybe some people don't quite understand the scope of Alzheimer's and dementia and these issues in terms of the reach of so many millions of Americans. And on that score, doctor, I want to get a final message from you to people in this audience who are either impacted by this now or might be in the future. I have to take a break. Let's do that very quickly. Come back with Dr. Brent Beasley on the Guy Benson Show to continue a conversation that means so much to me. Please stay tuned.
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0: Neil McDonough portrays Jesus. Stacey Keach, Sean Astin, Michael York, and Kristen Bell provide the voices for some of Jesus' notable followers. 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

0: back. It's the Guy Benson Show. We're having, I think, an important discussion, one that is highly relevant to me and my family, as I mentioned in the last segment, and one that I suspect probably resonates with many of you as well, about Alzheimer's. And Dr. Brent Beasley is our guest. He himself diagnosed in his late 50s with early onset Alzheimer's, talking about really some of the breakthroughs and what we still have to do as we grapple as a country, as a society, with this disease. So, Doctor, I guess my last question to you is, what is your message to people, either themselves impacted by this disease or people around them? I know you write a lot about your wife, who has been a huge champion for you. And I think part of the reason you're in such good shape right now is because of her and her indefatigable efforts on your behalf. If you can just maybe speak to individuals and to families who are either up against this right now or staring at this right now or might sometime in the future, what would you say?
1: Number one, if you're a family member, and I'll use my dad as an example. My dad was becoming almost reckless in the car before we had to say, you need to stop driving. So usually the people around us are able to tell us that. And that we need to listen if that's, you know, if someone says that you need to stop driving or you need to be checked by a doctor, something's not right, that needs to be happen as soon as possible. We have a really good blood marker now that is able to tell if a person might have Alzheimer's disease. In the past, we'd go and do lots of MRIs, different other things, but we have a really good, just simple blood marker now, p-tau-217, that can pick up those changes in the body that are showing us that a person has Alzheimer's. And then, my main point is we have good medicine now, which we haven't had in the past, that's really changing the trajectory. For me to be able to get on your show and talk about this, I wouldn't have been able to do this back in 2022.
0: That is such a hopeful note amid some of the sadness and the fear that surrounds a disease like this one. And I'm just so grateful to you for coming out and speaking out about this. Unfortunately, there are stories all over the place about Alzheimer's and its prevalence. But along with those unpleasant stories, there are these shoots of real hope. There are these signs of genuine progress, and it's hand in hand with early diagnosis, people looking out for themselves and their loved ones, medical science advancing, getting great medical care, and people there to help you and support you along the way, and also making sure that our public servants and our political class is paying attention to this in a way that it really deserves, which is going to be part, I think, of my focus here when we do talk about this as well. And yes, it's a public service announcement, and yes, it's something that matters to a lot of people, but it is unabashedly something that I want to talk about because it is hitting my family in the way that I described at the beginning of this conversation. And when things get personal, it tends to focus your attention even more. And I have this platform, and I've neglected or I've been hesitant to use it. And that's not the case anymore. And I just want to thank my parents and my mom, especially, for giving that green light and trusting me with this. And I just love you guys so much. Dr. Brent Beasley, retired internal medicine and geriatrics physician, himself diagnosed in his late 50s with early onset Alzheimer's, now really raising awareness on this in writing and here on this show as well. Doctor, we so appreciate it. Thank you.
1: Thank you, Guy. I'm glad I got to be here.
0: The feeling is mutual. And with that, we will step aside. Final hour of the Guy Benson Show is up next. Best friend of the program, Mary Catherine Hamm, is here. Straight ahead.
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11: News, I'm Ann Carrick. New York City Mayor Zohran Mamdani says he's consulting with city lawyers to determine if New York has legal authority to arrest Israeli Prime Minister Benjamin Netanyahu should the Prime Minister attend the UN General Assembly in September.
12: Whatever the law allows me to do in New York City, that's what we will do, but we won't be writing our own laws to that end. That's an active conversation with our legal department.
11: The mayor has called Netanyahu a war criminal who belongs in The Hague. Fox's Deborah Valentine. After years of legal battles, infamous social media influencer brothers Andrew and Tristan Tate arrested Saturday in Miami. Fox's Chanley Painter.
13: The brothers have built their so-called empire on ideas of male dominance and misogyny. They are expected at federal court next week.
11: The Tates have faced numerous legal troubles related to sexual assault and trafficking charges. They deny the allegations. 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
14: 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I'm Caleb Saylor. Mississippi has been no stranger to welcoming data centers, with billions of dollars being poured into projects statewide. Ag Commissioner Andy Gibson, however, is cautioning against building these facilities on farmlands and using up the state's water to power them.
15: Private property is private property, and people can do and should do what they are called to do on it. So I think finding that right balance and, positioning Mississippi to take advantage of this, what I'd like to see us do is develop practical applications to reshore those food processing jobs here in our state. It's really important we do that because we have the water that the rest of the country doesn't have. We have the food production capacity the rest of America does not and will not have, and we can actually double the state's largest economic sector, that is agriculture.
14: For more Mississippi news, go to supertalk.fm.
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0: Both Jamie Johnson and Dwight Yoakam have dates set for Delta State's main stage series. 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
1: I can tell you that there's a lot of people talking, Department of Labor, Department of Agriculture, Department of Homeland Security, talking about options. 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
3: There were betting lines on high school football last night. 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
1: 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You can follow me as well, including when I'm off in the coming days, as I'm expecting an expanding family, along with Adam. We're expecting a daughter any day now, and there will at some point be content of her. Guy P. Benson on Instagram is probably where that's going to end up, and I will still have some political thoughts here and there while I'm on leave. That's Guy P. Benson on Twitter or X. Email us, gbs@fox.com, about anything, including whether it was last hour and the segment that we did and the interview that we did about Alzheimer's and how that plays into my family's experience that I really revealed for the first time. I'm sure that has hit some of you in the heart. 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Well, because this could be the last hour that I'm here with you prior to parental leave, we thought, why not bring back, sooner than usual, the best friend of the program, Mary Catherine Hamm, Fox News contributor, OutKick columnist, co-author of our book, End of Discussion, at MK Hammer on social. Mary Catherine, we had you just late last week, but wanted to bring you back. Thanks for making the time.
2: Sure, how's it going?
1: It is going well. I know you and I have talked about this offline a bit, but I just want to give you an opportunity to talk about Senator Lindsey Graham, who passed away sort of shockingly, I would say, over the weekend. Very few people saw that coming. It happened very quickly. And I know that you had some experience with him over the years. As you think back on his life, and yes, people start talking about legacy very quickly, what comes to mind for you?
2: I think a lot of the outpouring of support from him, particularly from Senate colleagues and ideological adversaries, to me points to the fact that it is extremely powerful to be a likable and funny person. And Lindsey Graham was very clear about his beliefs. He would chase what he believed in. He would get people together to work on legislation, to push it, whatever it was. In fact, that's what he was talking about in the last 2 days before he passed away. And it's very clear to me that when he got people to work with him, it was because of this well of respect and affection that he had created with his Senate colleagues, because having a one-liner available at all times, properly self-deprecating and funny for everyone around, I think is a really compelling quality. It's one that, frankly, there aren't that many funny senators, so that was nice to have around. And I don't know, he brought sort of a joie de vivre to a job that can sometimes be overly serious. And I think he took his work seriously, but not himself seriously. And that, to me, is very appealing. And I am he's very much going to be missed, not just as an advocate for what he believes in and many of those beliefs I share with him, but also just by people.
1: Yeah, I think that's well said. You also had sort of a hazy memory about a time that he was kind and compassionate to you in a way that he was, I think, famous for. This is how he treated people, which is why I think he's being mourned the way that he is. But you were in a sensitive spot in your life, and he kind of sensed it and put you at ease.
2: I apologize for not having a more bang-up story on this, because I don't remember the details, but it's a bit hazy after 11
1: years. You had a lot going on, in fairness.
2: I had a lot going on in my life. But Lindsey Graham was there before and after I co-moderated that debate in 2016 in New Hampshire. I saw him before I went out on stage, and I saw him after. And he was so kind and encouraging and funny. I remember him saying something very Lindsey Graham to me and kind of lightening the mood. And this is 4 months after my late husband had passed away. I had just had a baby 2 months earlier. I was in a place, and I think he sensed that, hey, she could probably use somebody to give her a laugh right before she goes on stage. And then after I got off stage, assuring me that I had done quite a good job. And so I really always appreciated that from him.
1: the conversation, because it's politics and because it's Washington, the conversation turned very, very quickly in some quarters to, okay, well, now what? Who's next? And that's just part of how life works, of course, how politics works. There's now a vacant seat unexpectedly, and actually Graham was in cycle, meaning that he was going to be up for re-election. So now what, right? It's a fair question for the Republican Party to grapple with and voters in South Carolina. And there is this temporary bridge in the meantime with his little sister who he took care of after their parents died. And that's a very sweet and moving story. She owes him a lot. And she actually had been touted by him at one point in the past about how she would be a great representative for America in some capacity. So now for at least some months, she will occupy the seat of her late brother. But then there's an election. And almost instantly, people started throwing out names. Some people started throwing out their own names. Others stood back. Others said, no, I'm not interested. And I just wonder, in your mind, right, because some of the names are very familiar to people in this audience, like Trey Gowdy, our colleague here, who I think is terrific. People asked about Nikki Haley, which I didn't think was going to be very likely, and her spokesperson said, no, she's not interested. Various current and former office holders, those names have been floated here or there. Another one that came up was Scott Bessent, who has a home in Charleston, is from South Carolina. He's the, of course, Treasury Secretary, who I think has been overall very good in that position. My overall attitude with him is, he's exactly where he needs to be. Keep him at Treasury. Don't move him, please. And I also don't know his views on any number of issues to be like, yes, let's put him in the Senate for 6 years. I don't know. But I wonder, when does it become not gauche to have this conversation? I wanted to give it at least one day on the air yesterday where we didn't really reference it very much. But then the practical realities of politics, they do intrude rather quickly. What are your thoughts there in terms of criteria and how this might go?
2: Well, first of all, I think the late Senator Graham very much understood how this would happen and yeah. would make a joke about it and wouldn't be offended. I will Good say point. on the part of about his sister, I think it's sort of a fitting tribute that she would be in the seat until January after this gets all worked out. In the past, I've been against passing things to the widow or to the daughter or whoever, right? Because I don't think these are family sinecures. However, in this case, I think it keeps the process more democratic because if you put one of those names in the slot in the interim, they get this huge leg up in the primary and then the election. So I think giving it to his sister who doesn't want to be a senator is actually a way of keeping it pretty democratic when it comes to choosing who the next representative from South Carolina is. So look, I love Bessent and I am impressed with him, but I also am of the mind that he's really good at Treasury, and I'm not sure I know that much about him outside of his credentials in that area. You know, others were very gauche, Nancy Mace, in signaling that they were into trying for this seat. South Carolina has a shortage of Republicans with name ID in the state, but it might have a shortage of people who can unify in the way that Lindsey Graham did, because people kept sending him back for a reason. And one of the things you hear about him in the aftermath of his death is that his constituent services were absolutely off the charts good, yep. which is a thing yep. that really, really matters to people.
1: And he worked himself so, so hard, yeah. and he wanted to make sure that back home, that hard work was actually benefiting his people, and that's what he did, right? So, you know, he was attacked by the left for all the reasons, often viciously. He was attacked by some on the right, especially when he was at odds with President Trump and a rhino and all that, and yet, time and time again, they returned him to the Senate, and that was not an accident. That was force of will, force of personality, but also work ethic and results.
2: Totally agree.
1: Let's turn to another Senate seat. I can't resist playing you this soundbite, and I'm just shoehorning it in there because I saw it and I cringed. We've talked a fair amount on this show about the Michigan Senate race, where the Republican is going to be this sort of mainstream right-of-center conservative Mike Rogers, and he will face either the woman you're about to hear, or Abdul El-Sayed, who is like of the Mamdani mindset and realm of that party, very, very extreme. He's now trying to backpedal on his extremism and explain some of it away and downplay his lies, for example, about defunding the police, and you can go down the whole list. You and I have talked about him, Mary Catherine, on this show. He is just a flapping red flag for me, but if he is to be stopped in Michigan in a Democratic primary, he's up against Haley Stevens, who's a member of the House. I think she was grossly unfairly attacked recently by El-Sayed's campaign because she had voted in favor of a bipartisan resolution honoring the life of Charlie Kirk and condemning political violence after he was viciously and publicly murdered for his beliefs during his literal speech. That resolution vote was used to attack her, which I think is awful. I think what might be a better way of attacking her is just like playing clips of her, such as this one at a campaign event in Cut 15.
3: I am going to be working on our behalf. I am going to be telling the stories on our behalf. And you better believe I'm going to be doing it with a little bit of joy, a little bit of enthusiasm, a little bit of energy, and a little bit of stick it to them. Because that's the Michigan way.
1: That audio doesn't quite do justice to how weird that clip looks. Mary Catherine, it's gone kind of viral. It's like, oh, okay, here are the choices in Michigan. I wonder if you have any initial reaction, because I saw that. I was like, ooh.
2: I'm rooting for Haley Stevens because I'm not of the mind that I want El-Sayed across the ballot from Rogers.
1: Anyone?
2: Because I think things can get too close for comfort in these situations. Haley Stevens is the establishment candidate, but she's a bit of an odd duck, and I want to allow for some regional differences. That Michigan A that she's employing there is different regionally from what I would use in the South. And perhaps it does not sound the same in Michigan as it does to my ear. So I'm going to allow for some of that. Look, I think she has a very Tracy Flick vibe, which is what people used to ascribe to Hillary Clinton as well, sometimes Kamala Harris. And it doesn't always appeal to people in large numbers. Now, she has been elected before to the House, so clearly she's got some chops, and it may just be that she does the well-meaning I will work really hard for you thing, which is what she's saying there, and that works for people in this environment where there is a really anti-establishment streak in the Democratic Party and people want to vote for something very different, even if that very different is the red-green alliance of people who are like, yeah, we kind of had it coming with 9/11, and people are like, yay, socialism. Even like that's what they want to vote for at times, and I am worried about her mounting this competition making her way through this competition.
1: Mary Catherine Hamm, stand by. When we come back, something very rare happened on Capitol Hill today. We have some sound of it. I want to get your analysis when we come back.
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13: With 6 months until voters pick their congressional representative, we've been tracking the national mood, and our Fox News poll finds a close race for the House. A year ago, Democrats were favored by 7 percentage points. Now, it's a 5-point edge within the margin of sampling error. If the election were today, 52% of voters say they'd back the Democratic candidate in their district, 47% the Republican. That difference comes from greater enthusiasm on the left. By an 8-point margin, more Democrats than Republicans say they feel extremely motivated to vote this year. It's important to remember, while a lead on the generic House ballot question reflects a national preference, House seats are decided district by district. So a party's advantage in the polls doesn't directly translate into winning seats, especially these days with so few competitive districts. I'm Dana Blanton. That's your Poll Parade.
14: I'm Ashley DeVorka with a Fox Celebrity Profile with Andy Serkis and Iman Vellani of the animated adaptation of Animal Farm. Serkis directs, produces, and voice stars in the retelling of George Orwell's 1945 dystopian novella, along with a star-studded cast, which also includes Seth Rogen, Gaten Matarazzo, Glenn Close, and Woody Harrelson. Vellani plays two piglet characters in the film, and it's her first time doing voice acting.
15: Incredible. I mean, you have heard that in the booth. It was amazing to witness what Iman was doing. Bouncing off between those two characters.
16: And he was doing all of the voices. Like every single animal. Yeah. It was distinguishable, different voices. Like, it was so cool. I was watching the master work, you know?
10: Well, yes, because Andy's such a visual storyteller. So when you're doing, like, the next project, what's important to you?
15: As a desire to still have a collective experience, I still think we want to be immersed in a project and not necessarily just have stories told to us as 2D.
14: Ashley DeVorkin, Fox News.

0: Best friend of the program, Mary Catherine Hamm, a Fox News contributor, very kind to stick with us through the break. Mary Catherine, there was a hearing earlier today, a rare appearance by multiple U.S. Supreme Court justices before Congress. Amy Coney Barrett, a conservative, and Elena Kagan, a liberal. They were there to talk about a number of issues, including justice safety. Amy Coney Barrett, who was President Trump's final nominee of his first term, she described what she and her family have gone through at even their own private home in recent years. Here's part of what she said, Cut 32.
1: They have required me to, my children, to think about and see things that children should not have to see or think about. One example is when threats to my life were particularly intense a few years ago around the time of the Dobbs leak. My security detail sent me home with a bulletproof vest, and I carried it into my house, put it into my bedroom, dropped it down on a table, turned around, and my 12-year-old son was standing in the doorway of my bedroom, and he wanted to know what it was and why I had it, and I didn't know how to respond because maybe I lack imagination, but I didn't expect that performing this service was going to put me in the position of explaining to my children what a bulletproof vest was and why I had to wear one.
0: She had a few more reflections on this, and that is, I think, a very arresting soundbite. Here she is in Cut 34 as well.
1: Many of us, me included, have received threatening anonymous deliveries designed to intimidate and harass us. They are often sent in the name of Judge Salas's son, who I think, as you mentioned in the beginning, Mr. Chairman, is deceased because he was killed by a disgruntled lawyer who showed up at Judge Salas's home intending to kill her, but her son, 20 years old at the time, opened the door and took the bullet instead. Her husband, standing behind, was seriously injured. So I think the message on these deliveries being sent in his name is clear.
0: Mary Catherine, it's sick stuff. I think that these justices absolutely need as much security as is required to make sure that the threats cannot be acted upon. And these are not idle threats, as we've seen a recent swatting incident at her house, the full-blown assassination plot against Justice Kavanaugh with someone who's heavily armed showing up at his home a number of years ago. Just as a mother listening to that, I'm sure that is difficult. It also speaks, I think, to a brokenness in our politics. And even the clip online that I saw from Fox News in the social media post, a lot of the responses were from leftists saying that it's Trump's fault that this is happening, even though in this case the threats are coming from the left. And then some people on the right saying, oh, well, if she's so scared, maybe that's why she's getting intimidated by the left and voting their way, so she should resign. It's just like brainworm stuff. I feel like opposing this as a true threat, an actual threat to our system and our democratic republic, it should be an across-the-board link arms moment, I think. I would hope.
2: Yes, it should be easy. This shouldn't be the cost of public service. And if it is the cost of public service routinely, as it's becoming, then it will chase good people who want to raise families and not have to be in this position out of politics. I will say there's a not small contingent on the political left who openly cheers for the idea that they should and could intimidate and change people's minds and or hurt people over their political beliefs. Our AG in Virginia comes to mind. El Sayed, yeah, for instance, not backing or attacking Haley Stevens over a resolution that is meant to condemn political violence strikes me as a little outside the mainstream. But there are people who feel this is utilitarian and deserved by some on the right. And that's not to say it doesn't exist on the right as a utilitarian tool as well, but they really make it clear on the left, the Democratic Socialists especially, that revolution and violence are part of the plan, right? And so first I would say, you know, let's deal with that. Second, I do think maybe there needs to be more investigative work into these threats and more guarantee of prosecution should you be caught making them, because a lot of people are like, oh, it's sort of a free bullying tactic, and it shouldn't be a free bullying tactic. You talk to law enforcement and you'll hear that, for instance, the peak of the armed bank robbery was like the 80s, 90s, and it's gone down 85% since then. Why? A combination of things. Technology helps you catch them better. Two, federal prosecutors always go after them. Three, because of sentencing guidelines, they almost always get 10 years in prison. So criminals are like, maybe not. And I think we need to make this that standard.
0: And on the first point that you made, I would just note that Mr. El-Sayed and many of these other hardcore leftists have campaigned with and been endorsed by, proudly, a guy like Hassan Piker, who, in addition to saying that America deserved 9/11, has gushed and fantasized about the streets running with the blood of capitalists, and even talked about the murder, fantasized again about the murder of a U.S. senator that he doesn't like. So, I mean, I feel like there are some very bright lines being crossed.
3: This is a voice of truth, the voice of God's inerrant, absolute, unbroken, verbally inspired word. This is Pastor Albert Pendarvis, and we want you to stay tuned now to hear God's message by our late pastor, L.R. Shelton Sr., and the name of the title of the message is The Trail of the Serpent, Satan on the Trail of Blood. And you stay tuned, and I'll give you the mailing address at the close of the message.
4: The Trail of the Serpent, from the moment he was cast out of God's Holy of Holies of the heavenly tabernacle as a priestly minister or as the anointed cherub, has followed the bloodline of history, the eternal blood covenant between God and man, with Christ as man's representative head, was made before the foundation of the world in order to ensure that God's purpose and counsel will stand, which he purposed, that is to make twain God and man, that is the union of God and man in the incarnation. A new thing, Jeremiah 31:22, the Lord encompassed a man, the incarnation of God in man. This is the significance of the word covenant, making a new thing, the marriage union, but an agreement based on a slain animal, signifying thus, if I break my part of the agreement, let me be as this slain animal. Do you see the sanctity of the marriage covenant as represented here in the eternal blood covenant? No wonder God's judgment is coming upon this nation today. The way our people are swapping wives and marrying and in and divorcing. The curse of the broken marriage vow is death. And what is happening to our nation today? Society is breaking up, which is death. And as others have said over the air and in the press lately, our nation is headed for the fall like Rome. If you read the prophecies closely, and especially Isaiah, you'll notice the theme of the new thing that planned and purposed from eternity in Christ. Isaiah 42:1 sets forth Jehovah's servant, who is the Lamb slain, given to the people for a covenant, verse 6, to redeem them and deliver them from their sins. Now listen to Isaiah 42:8. I am the Lord, that is my name, and my glory will I not give to another, Satan the strange god, neither my praise to graven images. Behold, the former things are come to pass, and the new things do I declare. Before they spring forth, I tell you of them. Sing unto the Lord a new song, and his praise from the end of the earth, all the inhabitants, let them, he says in verses 10 and 11, the inhabitants of the sea, the isles, the wilderness, the cities, the villages, the rock, let them shout from the top of the mountains, let them give glory unto the Lord, and declare his praise in the islands. He goes on to say that he's going to fight and prevail against his enemies, and he will bring the blind by a way that they know not. I will make darkness light before them, and crooked things straight. These things will I do unto them, and not forsake them. From the beginning, he knew that the man whom he chose as a bride for his son would sin, would be corrupted, and slain by his enemy, the devil. But his love planned a way to redeem man and give more glory to the Son. Then listen now. hold your seat, and give more glory to the Son than Satan stripped from the Lord Jesus Christ in man's fall. No wonder he cried, sing unto the Lord a new song. Give glory unto the Lord. Isaiah 42:22 says that Satan robbed and spoiled the people, snared them in holes, hid them in prison houses. He took them as prey and for a spoil in his war on the Lord Jesus Christ, and none could deliver or demand our restoration unto Christ but the Lord Jesus himself. Isaiah 4:1-15. My friend, when you realize the power of Satan, the enemy who holds you captive by him in his prison house, no wonder you tremble and fear lest you're ever delivered out of his clutches. Satan snags you through the lie, that is, that Christ cannot carry out God's eternal purpose. Therefore, you go ahead and enjoy sin and pleasures of sin. You have your own way. You're being independent. You don't pay any attention to the claims of Christ upon your heart. And you are where you are because you have believed the lie. That is, that only the way of deliverance is to turn to Christ, because he said, look unto me and be ye saved, all ye the ends of the earth, for I am God and there's none else. Now, how do you know that he will deliver you? Listen to this scripture. As you have never heard it before, will you listen? Hold your seat now and listen. When God made a promise to Abraham, because he could swear by no greater, he swore by himself, God the Father and God the Son, for men verily swear by the greater. And an oath for confirmation is to them an end of all strife. But God, listen now, wherein God willingly, more abundantly to show unto the heirs of the promise the immutability or the unchangeableness of his counsel, confirmed it by an oath, that by two immutable or unchangeable things in which it was impossible for God to lie. Now, the emphasis there is on that statement, which was impossible for God to lie. I want that to sink deep down in your heart. Impossible for God to lie. We might have a strong consolation who have fled for refuge to lay hold upon the hope set before us, which hope we have as an anchor of the soul, both sure and steadfast, and which entereth into that within the veil, whether the forerunner is for us entered, even Jesus made a high priest forever after the order of Melchizedek. And then listen here, in hope of eternal life, which God that cannot lie promised before the world began. Titus 1:2. Listen, our encouragement to trust Christ is founded upon the great eternal blood covenant of God made before the foundation of the world. And here he is willing more abundantly to show us the foundation of our covenants. He does this by referring to the covenant he made with Abraham, which is an illustration of his eternal covenant. The sacrificial animals were parted and laid over against each other, and God the Father with God the Son as a smoking furnace and a burning lamp walked between those slain animals. Read the 15th chapter of Genesis. Here he is explaining the meaning of that covenant with Abraham. He says, when men make agreement between themselves and bind it with an oath, they're calling in a third party as a witness so that the agreement can be enforced. In such an agreement, it cannot be set aside, changed, nor added to, or taken from. It stands in court. Now listen, it stands in court. Now in the case of the promised Abraham, he said, God was more exceedingly zealous to demonstrate the proof of his desire and intention to voluntarily bless the heirs of the promise that he confirmed it by an oath. This means that he meditated a covenant with an oath, or he placed himself under the curse of death rather than set aside his purpose and counsel that he determined within himself to do in regard to man. Now that's a great thought there. When the covenant was made and confirmed by an oath, it was sealed by blood, and God placed himself under an oath that if he did not carry out his part, it meant death. Listen, in other words, when God made the covenant with man, or with Christ as man's representative, he pledged himself as a sponsor or surety to carry out all that pertained to the covenant. Whatever God's purpose required, as far as man is concerned, he pledged himself, his life, to bring to pass God's covenant. Christ himself became the mediator, the witness, and the oath. We are told in Hebrews 7:20, invested Christ with the office of priest, which is something sometimes translated prince. So in the eternal blood covenant, the priest, that is the deputy or delegated appointed by the court to undertake one's cause, was the Lord Jesus Christ, to see that the covenant confirmed by the blood was executed. The blood was the bond that was put up in the event either party defaulted. If God failed on his part, the bond had to be forfeited. It meant the death of God. If man failed on his side, then again the blood had to be forfeited and man had to die. Christ, as the mediator or the deputy of justice, had to guarantee that no harm could be done to either party by a breach of the covenant, and he could do that by demanding the penalty of oath. But how could man, the creature, if he failed to agree to the covenant, satisfy the injury done to God, his creator? It was then Christ, the mediator of the eternal covenant, stepped forth and put up the bond, his blood, which can rather satisfy in man, broke the covenant. It was Christ's faith in his Father that he would perform his part of the covenant that led him to stand surety for man and go his bond, because God, who cannot lie, promised before the world began. What are the two immutable things? Listen, the word things means acts or transactions. That is a public business transaction. The first is God's promise, which cannot be withdrawn because he has made an oath, a legal transaction. The second is Christ, because man's representative, by putting up the blood as a bond under oath. My friend, does that mean anything to you? I wish you'd write for this message and study that covenant. Now, my friend, it is the eternal blood covenant that the Bible speaks of as the truth, as opposed to Satan's lie. The stress of Hebrews 6:13 to 20 is in that phrase, impossible for God to lie. And it rests on the word lie. The book of Hebrews was written in AD 64, 6 years before the destruction of Jerusalem under Titus and the dispersion of the Jews among the nations. It was to show them that the promise to Abraham had been fulfilled, and the eternal blood covenant made with our father Abraham is sure and steadfast and is being fulfilled according to God's purpose. Christ has become and fulfilled all the scriptures and done away with the types and shadows. And as the high priest, he is calling out his elect on the basis of faith. It is a warning not to believe Satan's lie, but by faith look to Jesus, the author and finisher of our faith. The Jews are still scattered today, but many of them are making their way back to the homeland that God gave to their father Abraham. The valley of dead bones in Ezekiel 37 is coming to life, and God is clothing Israel with sinews and flesh, because the eternal blood covenant cannot be broken. The blood of Christ is the bond of the surety that satisfies justice. And the Lord hath appeared of old unto me, saying, Yea, I have loved thee with an everlasting love. Therefore with loving kindness have I drawn thee. Again I will build thee, and thou shalt be built, O Virgin of Israel. We will not have time to go into detail how the trial of the serpent followed the children of Israel from the time of the fathers, Abraham, Isaac, and Jacob, until the Jews rejected their Messiah. But let me call your attention to this fact, to the trail of blood from Abraham to Christ. And you will always find the trail of the serpent just on the heels of the bloodline, because Satan is a Jacob, a supplanter, one who seizes the heel of another to try to trip him. He overtook Christ at the cross and bruised his heel, his humanity, and left him in the tomb with a Roman seal. We see the family altars of the patriarchs on which the bloody offering was slain. Then we find Jacob and his 12 sons down in Egypt, and we have no record of any altar being built, of blood offering, or blood offering made there, because when God got ready to redeem them and deliver them out of the land of Egypt, he gave them the command how to offer the Passover lamb, sprinkling the blood on the doorpost and on the lintels. In the wilderness, Moses was called up on the Mount Sinai to receive the law and the instructions how to build the tabernacle and offer the sacrifices. Read carefully how Satan followed the Israelites, trying to oppose them, trying to slay the firstborn male children, trying to corrupt them with murmurings and complainings, rebellion and idolatry. Then when they came in the land, he sought to make God destroy them by seducing them into idolatry and intermingling with the heathen in marriage, that is, corrupting them with Babylonianism or Satan's religion. Judgment fell upon the chosen people, and they were scattered into Babylonian captivity for 70 years, which cured them of idolatry, but left them nationally a broken and a cold-hearted people religiously. God stirred them up through the prophets, and they rallied again religiously, until in the time of Christ, we find a strict, Pharisaic, self-righteous, petty nation under the Roman rule. But through all, God protected the seed of the woman. Listen now. And he was born in Bethlehem's manger and tabernacled among men for 33 years. And after 3.5 years ministry as prophet, Satan thrust

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1: And he did nothing but open the fountain of cleansing for sinner uncleanness as set forth in Zechariah 13:1. In the crucifixion, Christ paid the bond for man, the Adam, and he can now call out all that the Father giveth him to be his sons and daughters and to be a people among whom he can dwell. Did you ever stop to think, my friend, that the eternal blood covenant has already been executed? This done, the great transaction done, I am my Lord and he's mine. What are we waiting for, sinner? The covenant is executed and the Holy Spirit is calling sinners. Is he calling you? Then come, because the Spirit and the Bride say come. In our next study on the trail of the serpent, we'll show you how he trails the bloodline of the blood-bought church, the Bride of Christ, until Christ in his mighty wrath comes back in vengeance upon his enemy, the great adulterer who corrupts all Christendom. But let me raise this question for you to think about, will you? In Revelation 12:12, which tells us that the devil has come down unto you, inhabitants of the earth, having great wrath, because he knoweth that he hath but a short time, and he goes to make war with the remnant of the Jews. If Satan was defeated on the cross, and he was, why does he fight so hard right on up to the end? Did you ever stop to think that Satan himself is deceived and he believes that he can ultimately make God break the covenant? He does, and forfeit his eternal existence, and then he thinks he will be God. In the first place, a person can wish a thing so hard that he'll believe it. Second, he can tell it so long that he begins to believe it. But third, and this is the greatest reason I believe that Satan never gives up. You listen, he knows nothing of truth, nothing of holiness, nothing of uprightness, nothing of equity, nothing of justice, least of all, nothing of love. It is foreign to his thinking, foreign to his character. He doesn't understand self-giving, self-sacrifice, denying oneself for the one he loves. He has no respect for truth and the integrity of his word, for he cannot tell the truth if he wanted to. He has no sense of duty, no regard for law. He's the lawless one. Now, how then could he understand a God whose word is his bond, whose love is spelled out with blood, whose majesty is his holiness, whose glory is his mercy and grace? This is brought out in Psalms 50:16-21, where God is speaking to the wicked, that is Satan, the wicked one. But unto the wicked, God saith, what hast thou to do to declare my statutes, or that thou shouldest take my covenant in thy mouth, seeing thou hatest instruction, and casteth my words behind thee? When thou sawest a thief, then thou consentest with him, and hast been partaker with adulterers. Thou givest thy mouth to evil, thy tongue to frameth deceit. Thou sittest and speakest against thy brother, thou slanderest thine own mother's son. These things hast thou done, and I kept silence. Get this now, listen. Thou thoughtest that I was altogether such an one as thyself. But, you know, he said to God one day, he said, give me Job, I'll make him curse you. God said, all right, go ahead. He doesn't know anything. He cannot break. Satan's tried his best to break the eternal blood covenant. But I will reprove thee and set them in order before thine eyes. Here God is addressing Satan and all his wicked children. Notice he said, thou thoughtest that I was altogether such as one is thyself.

0: my friend, every individual always judges every other individual by himself, according to Romans 2:1. That means that you judge God by yourself, just as Satan judges God to be a God like himself. That is why you have hard thoughts about God. You judge him to be like yourself, and you don't trust him because you can't trust yourself. Your heart is filled with hatred and enmity against God. Therefore, you say that God hates you, or you don't know if God loves you or will save you. You're against God because you are a child of Satan. In closing, let me say that Satan knows that the blood of Christ has satisfied justice for every sinner, and they overcame him by the blood. And that as far as man is concerned, Christ has accomplished all that God demands of man, which is holiness and righteousness. And there is nothing in the record books against a sinner who believes in the Lord Jesus Christ. There isn't. There's not one word in the book of heaven against me this morning. There's not. And not a child of God. His word now is twofold to keep you from coming to Christ. His work is now twofold. Satan's work is twofold to keep you from coming to Christ on the one hand, and the so-corrupt Christendom or the so-called church, that God will finally change his mind and purpose about bringing man into union with himself and so break his own covenant. He believes he will succeed in finally making God curse the man, his lawlessness, in and out of the church, and make Christ despise and cast off those whom he redeemed. But our God is not a man that he should lie, neither the Son of Man that he should repent. Hath he said, and shall he not do it? Hath he spoken, and shall he not make it good? Our God's word will stand. God's word cannot be broken. God cannot lie. His promises will stand. There's a promise in the Bible for every occasion for the believer. And those promises are true and steadfast because they're founded upon the great eternal covenant. They support that covenant. They grow out of that covenant that God made with Christ back in the eternities. My friend, I stand there this morning on that great eternal blood covenant as my foundation, chosen of God, redeemed, called by his Spirit, redeemed by his blood, justified by the Lord Jesus Christ. Then there in the book of heaven, there's not one jot or one tittle against this poor old sinner. I praise God for it this morning.
1: This brings to the close another Voice of Truth broadcast, and Pastor Pendarvis here. We're so glad that you tuned in, and we're giving out God's message on a regular basis, week after week, and many of you have written, but some of you have never written. I wish you'd write us and let us know where you're hearing us from, maybe on the internet, maybe on the WWCR there in Tennessee on a shortwave station, maybe over there in Northern Ireland. Some of you folks there in Northern Ireland, drop us a note, let us know that you're listening, and tell us if the message means anything to you. The Lord has been faithful in supplying the needs of the ministry. Many of you are helping us with that. And I wanted to tell you how much I appreciate it. I try to answer many of your letters. I can't answer them all. But the message you heard today by Pastor Shelton was the trail of the serpent, Satan on the trail of blood. What a message it is. I believe that it would be a blessing. And if you would, write, and we'll send you the booklet in booklet form, free and postpaid. And maybe you'd like to give them out in the nursery or in the nursing home there in the doctor's office. You write them and let me know. We'll send you a packet of them, send you a title list. We have over 400 titles of messages by the pastor in booklet form. We do our own printing here and keep the cost down. But if you would, help us with the broadcast on a regular basis, and then write us and let us know. Let us know if you're praying for us. That's what we mostly ask you to do, just to pray for us here. We're just old sinners saved by grace, and I wish you would. Sit down and write us. Tell us if the message means anything to you. The message was the trail of the serpent. Our mailing address is Radio Missions, Post Office Box, 1810, Walker, Louisiana, 70785. And we'll give you more information if you write us. We'll send you more information about the ministry here, how the Lord has been blessing us for many, many years. And just let me know that you're listening. Let us know that you're praying for us. And until next time, we say goodbye and may God bless you.
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11: Mr. Pat Talbert, I don't know if y'all know old Pat. He was the mayor for 111 years. He is an incredible man. I love Pat. I love his wife. His grandson was in my youth group. When you stand outside looking in, Mr. Pat lived the epitome of a Christian life. 100% of the time, man, I never saw Pat do something where I was like, I don't know, brother. Never once did I doubt his faith or his relationship with Christ, because he did everything he was supposed to. Everything. And here, less than a month ago, Pat was sitting in a doctor's office and they told him that he had a brain tumor. And he is telling me this, right? And go to the hospital And Brother Brock and I sat there and we prayed with the family and we all smiled, because there's something different when a Christian is going through something. Someone that you know believes. There was peace in that waiting room. There was peace in his wife. There was peace with his daughter. There was peace there at that hospital in Baton Rouge, man. And we just enjoyed one another's company, knowing that God was in control. And then one of those surgeries, right? Where it's nothing short of miraculous. Man, Mr. Pat goes through surgery. They get the entire tumor. They don't know what tomorrow looks like, but they know what it looks like today, man, and it is incredible because they got every bit of it. And he wakes up. The man's hungry, you know, and he's supposed to be in ICU for a week. He's in ICU for a day. He was home within 3 days in his bed, in his home, doing his life. He was back at church by that Sunday. And he called me, said, "Brother Sam, we got to talk." I'm like, "All right, man." You know, one of those fears for me, and I'm going to tell y'all, it's not a fear, it's an honor. But man, is when someone is going through something like that and they want to start talking about those other arrangements. But that's not what was going on with Mr. Pat. When we sat down, he was like a little kid, and he had this smile and this joy and this peace that I've never seen in him. And this is a man that is happy and he loves everybody. And he told me about this epiphany that he had experienced, right? This moment in his life. He said, "Sam, when that doctor gave me that news, he said Jesus was right there with me. I didn't have a moment of fear. I was at peace because my Savior had me. He said, I've been doing it wrong for all these years. I did it wrong. He said, I lived by religion. I did everything I was supposed to. I gave my life to Christ in VBS as a kid, and I've done everything I was supposed to. But it was that moment of I truly, truly get it. He said, Sam, the message has to change. In the military, we had that acronym KISS, right? Keep it simple, and we'll say silly for the sake of being up here in church and, you know, God's house. But he was like, we need to keep it simple. We're doing all this other stuff, man. We got to keep it simple. It's about Jesus and a relationship with Jesus. And he looked at me and said, I finally understand that peace that surpasses all understanding that I've heard about. We all have that moment, right? Some of us experience that moment when we're young. Some of us when we're a little longer in life. But each of us is going to have that moment where we can either lean on our own understanding or we can lean into Jesus. And I am a blessed man that Mr. Pat would share that with me, because it's where my heart has been. I didn't grow up in church. I didn't grow up in a Christian home. I didn't grow up with parents that followed Christ. Things in our house were chaotic and crazy. But man, when I leaned into Jesus, man, everything changed. And when Pat was telling me this, right, y'all, immediately the 23rd Psalm is what God dropped into my heart. And that's what I could hear in my head, right? The 23rd Psalm, we've read it a million times, but it tells us how to keep our faith simple. It tells us how to just keep it sweet. It tells us who we follow, and it tells us why. And I thought of this sweet lady that came into our life, a lady named Luella Williams. Whoo, I love Lou. And when I was a kid, she would have me recite the 23rd Psalm. And it was often, and it was a lot, y'all. And she paid me a quarter every time I did it. And you know what would happen at the end of me getting enough quarters? We'd go to that Circle K and get a Thirst Buster, baby. I couldn't wait. Couldn't wait. Hot summer days, getting a Coca-Cola Classic or an Icy. And to me, that's kind of what it was, right? In so many years, I had this misconception of God and who he was and who he is. I looked at God kind of the way that I saw my dad when I was younger. Man, I knew my dad loved me. I knew my dad was proud of me. But I also knew how angry he was. Now, I always had a roof over my head. Man, I didn't go to bed hungry very many times in my life. He worked hard. And he gave us everything that he had. But during that time, man, I saw that he was never really at peace. He wasn't at peace, and he was angry, so everybody in that orbit of life wasn't able to find peace either. Man, he was angry at God for the way that his life had rolled out for him, which was tough. But that anger kind of translated down to me. And man, I was angry with God and all the things that we were going through and the life that we were leading and all the things that we didn't have in my mind. That's all I could focus on. And then he got sick with cancer and things only got worse. Man, I wanted to be just like him. Y'all, I was too. For so many years, I was lost like he was, and I was angry, and I fell into so many of the same snares and things that grab a young man, and I'd get caught in it. But then my dad, before he died, met Jesus. It took a few years, y'all, but I followed his footsteps there too. And I spent a little time overseas. And during my time there serving our country, man, I had that moment where I couldn't do it on my own anymore. And it was painfully obvious. And y'all, I met Jesus. And I surrendered my life to him. And immediately in that moment, y'all, you know what came to mind? It was the 23rd Psalm. And that sweet lady and what she was trying to prepare me for in life. That psalm that she made me read and recite over and over and over. See, she knew what I didn't know yet. And when I quit running from Jesus and I just turned around and ran to him, man, I remember the 23rd Psalm. When things got tough overseas for me, y'all, I remember the 23rd Psalm. When life has gotten difficult, I remember the 23rd Psalm. And I remember the sweet words of that lady that loved me enough to tell me about Jesus and who God really was, not who I thought he was. And now I read that same psalm. And I don't read it just for peace in difficult moments, because God knows that I do. It is that bit of scripture that I cling to. But man, I also read it just thankfully as a person that is loved by my Creator, knowing that Jesus is the shepherd that gives me everything that I need. And with that, y'all, if you have your favorite piece of God's word, we're going to read that psalm together. Now, I'll tell y'all, I read it from the NIV just because that's what I have started reading. But there's nothing more eloquent than the 23rd Psalm in the King James Version of the Bible. It is beautiful. It is poetry. Oh, and I love it. The Lord is my shepherd. I shall not be in want. He makes me lie down in green pastures. He leads me beside quiet waters. He restores my soul. He guides me in paths of righteousness for his name's sake. And even though I walk through the valley of the shadow of death, I will fear no evil, for you are with me. Your rod and your staff, they comfort me. You prepare a table before me in the presence of my enemies. You anoint my head with oil. My cup overflows. Surely goodness and love will follow me all the days of my life, and I will dwell in the house of the Lord forever. Amen, man. That's a promise. That's exciting. That is joy. Man, we surrender to the Good Shepherd, our Savior, our strength, our protector, and our comforter. He provides every single thing that we need and faithfully leads us where we need to go. And y'all, this is probably the most beloved chapter in all of Scripture, or arguably is. I mean, it's been read at hospital bedsides. It's been whispered in prayer during difficult seasons. We proclaim it at funerals. Man, it's been memorized by God knows how many believers of Jesus and followers of the Lord. But David didn't write these words as just some poet, right, detached from what's going on. Man, he was actually a shepherd. This is a man that lived in the field and he led his sheep. He beat wild animals to death with his bare hands. This is a man that knew a thing or two about protecting the flock and leading the flock and living amongst the flock. But he was also a man that had learned what it meant to follow God, truly follow God. He knew something about surrender. Before he led a nation, he's out there in the field following sheep around. And before he wore a crown, he carried that big hook and shepherd staff. And he understood that sheep only survive because they have a shepherd. And I think one of the greatest things that we can pull from the 23rd Psalm is not how strong the sheep are. It's how faithful our shepherd is. Man, those beautiful red letters, right? Those red letters that come from the one and only. And we see it in John 10:11 from Jesus. I am the good shepherd. The good shepherd lays down his life for his sheep. Man, our shepherd isn't simply David's shepherd, he's our Savior. He is Jesus Christ. The Christian life is a life of surrender. Every blessing that we read about in the 23rd Psalm belongs to those who trust and follow the Good Shepherd. The Lord is my shepherd, I shall not want. David begins with this statement, the Lord, not just a shepherd, the Lord, the Creator, the King, the Redeemer, the shepherd who owns the sheep because he purchased them. Jesus purchased us with his blood, his very own. And before Jesus is our provider, he has to first be our Savior. David says, my shepherd. Y'all, our faith is personal. It's not my parents' shepherd. It's not Mama's shepherd. It's not my church's shepherd or my pastor's shepherd. He's got to become my shepherd. And he goes on to say, I shall not want. This doesn't mean, man, as Christians, as followers of Christ, that we get everything we desire. But what it does mean is that the shepherd supplies everything his sheep truly need. I don't know if y'all have ever farmed sheep or cows or goats, and maybe y'all's do it. Mine never have, but I've never walked outside and they were out there running the plow or disking up the earth and scattering seed, growing their food for the winter. The shepherd provides food and water and protection and direction and shelter. And in that same vein, Christ provides salvation, forgiveness, grace, mercy, and eternal life. Man, when Jesus becomes enough in our life, absolutely nothing else compares. Man, so many of us, y'all, and I'm guilty. I guess guilty of sin, as they say. But we spend our whole lives chasing satisfaction. Satisfaction in our careers, trying to make enough money or too much money. We chase the wrong relationships. We chase personal achievements. And then we fall into chasing just simple possessions, right? Just stuff. But what we find is that only Jesus satisfies those real hungers, those deep hungers of our soul, those things that we're looking for, Jesus satisfies. Surrender really begins when we stop trying to save ourselves, which is hard for me, y'all. That was hard for me. I'd always leaned on my own understanding. I'd always leaned to my truth and I'll fix it. But man, surrender happens when we trust Christ completely. He makes me lie down in green pastures. He leads me beside still waters. He restores my soul. What I want to talk about there is if you look, who's doing the work? He makes, he leads, he restores. The shepherd does all the action, all that. All the sheep have to do is simply trust and follow. He took the work out of our hands. And so many of us, and I did it for so many years, God, and I fall into seasons of it still where we live these lives exhausted. We are mentally beat down, physically worn out, spiritually empty because we keep trying to carry burdens that God never intended us to carry. But what we see here, what we're reminded of, is that the shepherd knows when his sheep need rest. Sometimes God leads us into those quiet, still seasons because our souls are just tired. Sometimes he slows us down just because he loves us. And those green pastures, man, they represent provision. Those still waters, man, they represent peace. And restored souls represents a renewed strength. in Isaiah, right? He reminds us that those who wait on the Lord shall renew their strength. God never asked us or told us to be strong enough. He asked us to surrender to His strength. And man, when life becomes overwhelming, we rest in the shepherd. When those anxieties and, man, we get so worked up that we can't function, we rest in the shepherd. When we feel spiritually empty, it's in those moments that the shepherd restores us. Not because we deserve it, y'all, but because He is faithful. He leads me in paths of righteousness for His name's sake. I don't know if y'all know this or not, but sheep have terrible direction. I love farm animals, but there are days that I wonder if me and God are disagreeing on what I should have around my house. Because they never want to go where I want them to go. Without a shepherd, they just wander off. They get themselves in trouble. A lot like me. Man, they get lost quick. And Isaiah tells us again that all like sheep, we have gone astray. And the beauty of that, y'all, it describes every single one of us. Because without Christ, man, we wander into sin. And maybe we're past falling into those simple sins of our youth and our young life. But we still battle fear. We're still walking off into pride, into brokenness, into false security. But the shepherd leads. He doesn't simply just show us a path. He walks before us. God's guidance is never accidental. Even when we don't understand where He is leading, our faith is supposed to be in the one who's doing the leading, not where we're going. Sometimes God's path, man, we look at it and it just seems difficult, right? We talk about a wide gate and a narrow gate. We got to get through that little tiny joker. Sometimes it requires a lot of patience for things to unfold and to clear up. Sometimes it just requires simple obedience. And more often than not, it requires some kind of a sacrifice. But His path, it always leads towards righteousness. Not because it benefits us alone, for His name's sake. God leads us in ways that bring glory to Him. Surrender means letting God have us and directing our future. Whether that's 2 hours, 2 minutes, 20 years, or 200 of them. And instead of that saying, right, my will be done, man, that's that prayer. Lord, where are You leading me? Leaning into Him. Figuring out what He is asking us to do and not what we are wanting to do. In this part of this passage, y'all, man, I don't know how many times it has brought me peace, but it's been more than a little. Even though I walk through the valley of the shadow of death, I will fear no evil, for You are with me. David doesn't say, if I walk through a valley. He says, when I walk through the valley, y'all, valleys in life are unavoidable. We can't escape them. Every single person, that means every believer too, we experience valleys, man. That's valleys of grief. That's valleys of illness. That's valleys of uncertainty, of disappointment, of loss. But the, man, the powerful thing is that David reminds us that the shepherd never leaves. Even in that valley, He's there too. Even when it's dark and we can't see Him, He is there too. Because the greatest comfort isn't that the valley disappears. It is that He is right there in the valley with us. In verses 1, 2, and 3, right, David talks about God. He leads, he restores, he makes. But when he reaches the valley, when we get in the valley, everything becomes personal. You are with me. Y'all, suffering. Suffering is we can consider it an unfortunate part of life, an uncomfortable part of life. But the truth is that suffering deepens our relationship with God. Suffering is what allows us to know Him and know His goodness and His grace and His peace. The shepherd never abandons his sheep. His rod protects us. Do y'all know what a rod was? It was a stick, right? Beat wild animals off and dogs. This was a weapon of war, if you will. And God is wielding it mightily. And that big staff, right? When we get astray, when we're leading our lives away from Christ, man, He just kind of reaches that big hook back out there and puts it around our neck. And maybe He does it gentle for y'all. Sometimes He snatches me off my feet, and that's what I need. But we also know that the shepherd walks into danger so his sheep can safely follow. He makes a way. And man, He provided it at Calvary, hanging on that cursed tree. He walked through death so that we could have eternal life. Hallelujah! And again, that rod represented protection. That staff represented guidance. But both brought comfort. Sometimes God's comfort comes through His protection. Sometimes it comes through correction. But what we know about good shepherds is that they correct wandering sheep because they love them. Because they know when they get too far out of that area of protection, they can't help them. They can't save them. They can't lead them beside still waters. They can't take them out to pasture to eat. They can't beat the lions and the wolves away when they get too close. He brings them back in. He brings us back in because He loves us. God disciplines His children because He refuses to let us wander towards their destruction. Comfort, more often than not, is not ease. It's not the simple thing. Sometimes comfort is knowing that the shepherd refuses to give up on us, even though we're doing everything in the world to try to get Him to. Even when we stumble, He comes and gets us. And when we wander off, He leaves the 99 and He comes and gets us. You prepare a table before me in the presence of my enemies. It doesn't say that you run off my enemies. You destroy my enemies. You get rid of anybody that stands in objection to me. It's actually the contrary, isn't it? The enemies remain. But once again, so does God's provision. God doesn't always remove opposition. But what He does do is demonstrates His faithful in the middle of it, His faithfulness in the middle of it. And then the shepherd provides abundance. David goes on, right? You anoint my head with oil, my cup overflows. God is never barely enough. Man, He is more than enough. And His grace overflows. His mercy overflows. His love overflows. Especially during difficult seasons. And surely goodness and mercy shall follow me all the days of my life, and I shall dwell in the house of the Lord forever. Not a little while, not a couple weeks, not a few hours, forever. That's a long time, y'all. I'm 44 and I feel like I'm getting old. And I hadn't even scratched the surface. Some of y'all have done it a few years more than me. One or two, maybe. But what David does here is he ends with this confidence. Real confidence. There's no uncertainty. There's no fear. There's no doubt. Goodness follows. Mercy follows. Not some days, not on every other day, but every single day. Because life is not easy. And the shepherd never stops caring for his sheep. And y'all, one day, and it's one of the beauties of this Christian life too, and I thank you, you folks that have lived a few years more than me, being in ministry and getting to speak to people that are on that cusp of meeting our Maker, meeting their Creator. Y'all have no idea how much strength and confidence there are when we, as young believers, can look at someone who has experienced 60, 70, 80, 90 years of life, and you're excited about your Creator and who you're going to meet. What do I have to fear at 44 years old? You've lived a whole life and you're leaning into Jesus? Why would I run from Him? Why would I do anything but follow Him? I encourage you, if you know Jesus and you love Jesus and He has carried you through something, share Him. Because we're seeing you and we're following the same person you are, the same Savior. Thank you for that. Don't lose it. And someday this journey ends where it began, with the shepherd. That shepherd's out there in that field when lamb season starts, right? First human eyes that little sheep ever sees, that little lamb, he looks up and he sees his shepherd. He was there from minute one. And someday, he's going to be there at minute last. And there are no more valleys, y'all. There are no tears. There are no enemies. There is no fear. There is no brokenness. There is only the eternal presence of our good shepherd. Because the 23rd Psalm just simply teaches us that the Christian life is one of surrender. We surrender to our Savior because He gave His life for us. We surrender to our strength because we can't carry our life on our own. We surrender to our leader because His path is always the right path. Our protector, because He walks through us, with us through every single valley. We surrender to our comforter because His presence drives out fear. Our provider, because He truly supplies everything we need. Not the things we want, not the things that we hope for, but the things that are going to sustain us, He provides. Our eternal shepherd, because He's just leading us home. Jesus never asked His sheep to know every step of this journey that we call life. He just simply looked at those men and us and said, "Hey, follow me." Because the safest place is not where there are no storms. It's wherever the shepherd is. That's where I want to be. We only get one opportunity in life to make that right decision. Though there are many opportunities to make it, there's one opportune time, right? When the lights go out for the last time, have we surrendered or have we not? That's that missed opportunity. It's a crazy thing. We get one opportunity, but we get numerous opportunities to do it in life. Every time we hear the gospel, we have an option to choose surrender, hope, peace, patience, kindness, love, joy, self-control, salvation in Jesus. Or we choose to go that other road. Y'all, today our shepherd is calling. Man, if you have never made that decision, here in just a moment, I would love nothing more than to pray with you. I would love nothing more to pray with you as you surrender your life to Christ or talk through it with you. And if you don't do it today, I guarantee you, Brother Hunter would love nothing more than that phone call, because there is no greater joy in life when somebody wants to know about Jesus that has never asked before. Some of us just need to stop fighting his leadership and trust his direction. Man, some of us are weary and worn down and just need his restoring grace. Some of us have been walking through that valley and just need to remember he's in control and he's right there with us, because he is. Will you surrender to the Good Shepherd today? Man, one of my great joys in life is I get to go around and I get to preach at different churches, right? I get to meet fellow believers all over. And it's always a strange thing to me that we're the church. Wherever I go, we're a brother and sister in Christ. If I was preaching in the parking lot at Walmart up in Minneapolis, Minnesota, there we'd be. It'd be the church and God's people coming together because we're his children. That makes us the church. But we get scared to death to stand up in our congregation on a Sunday morning, even though we're going through things. And we get nervous about walking forward. Y'all, and it's all churches I have been to. If you have a problem that you carried in here today, man, don't walk out with it. If you have never surrendered your life to Christ and you're nervous about who's going to see you, get over it. You're going to him. My sheep hear my voice and I know them and they follow me. I give them eternal life and they will never perish. And no one will snatch them out of my hand.
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0: 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I'm Caleb Saylor. Mississippi has been no stranger to welcoming data centers, with billions of dollars being poured into projects statewide. Ag Commissioner Andy Gibson, however, is cautioning against building these facilities on farmlands and using up the state's water to power them.
1: Private property is private property, and people can do and should do what they are called to do on it. So I think finding that right balance and, positioning Mississippi to take advantage of this, what I'd like to see us do is develop practical applications to reshore those food processing jobs here in our state. It's really important we do that because we have the water that the rest of the country doesn't have. We have the food production capacity the rest of America does not and will not have, and we can actually double the state's largest economic sector, that is agriculture.
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8: Grateful for I do too, buddy. Visit Mississippi.org allows me to have these wonderful conversations into my ninth year. And as a music and culture ambassador of Mississippi and author of our state song, and Bobby Rush contributed his beautiful self to one of the cameo videos we did, him and Morgan and so many great, Dorothy and Cedric, and it was awesome. Marty, you name it, everybody was involved, so you can check out that online. But Bobby, it's to me, you're just getting started. Yeah. Now, 83 years old, you finally win your Grammy. Tell me about the feeling. And
9: well, you know what? My attitude about when you get nominated, you're a winner because you're in the range of being nominated. And at 83, it was a long time, but it's better late than never. Mm. So I'm just thanking God that I've lived long enough to come back around. Life is like a wheel. You put a mark on it, and you roll it down a hill. And sometime your mark will come back to you, sometime it won't. But I'm the blessed man who my mark that came back to me 7 times. So I'm just the best man to still be around, doing what I'm doing, thinking what I'm thinking, and remember what I remember, because I have 349 records now. And you know, Steve, I can remember at least 350 of those songs today. And that's a blessing for me.
8: 300. How many? Say that one more time.
9: 439
8: records. Full-length albums.
9: And I can. Oh, it was 73 albums.
8: 73 albums. 430. So 73 albums.
9: Yeah.
8: Wow. And so Porcupine Meat, what was that inspiration behind that record?
9: Well, I would talk about a woman that you're in love with. You love her more than she loves you. You know you need to leave, but you can't leave because you like what she do to you. That's Porcupine Meat. Mm. Too fat to eat, too lean to throw away. But you know you leave her, somebody else going to have her. And you can't stay with her because you're too much grouch going on around the house or whatever. Yeah, because you don't have enough money to do what she needs to be done for her. So you up one hand over here and one hand over here. So
8: I love
9: you're
8: it.
9: Damn if you do, damn if you don't.
8: Damn if you do, damn if you don't. Yeah. Let's talk a little bit about instruments in your life.
9: Yeah.
8: You know, I rarely see you. Or see those lips of yours because you got the harp on them, and you carry your box of harps. You got your guitar. What inch are those your go to when you're writing? Or do you mess around with other instruments?
9: With bass, I'm a bass player, and I kind of write around bass player. I'm basically kind of drum is kind of the beat, you know, and the guitar is a second line too.
8: Did you ever record in Muscle Shoals with those guys back in the
9: day? Yeah, I recorded Muscle Shoals. I didn't do but three songs.
8: Did you do with those guys? You know, all the guys David Briggs
9: and Anderson.
8: Sure. How'd that go for? How'd you feel about it?
9: Oh, I felt good about it because I wanted to be in a house where Aretha Franklin was recorded, people like that, the soul people. I wanted to get some of that soul in my heart in the same room, not knowing that it wasn't a room, it was people who was doing something in the room. But I just wanted to be inside of, have my name attached to where the big guys came from, you know?
8: Yeah. Was there ever a period or a song or a moment that you always reflect on that was so pivotal that had to happen in your life to continue on?
9: Yeah, Chicken Heads. When I did Chicken Heads, it came by. Because when I did Chicken Head, Calvin Carter, who had VJ Records, Musty Jones, asked me about doing a record. I said, I have a record I want to do. But what's the name of it? I said, Chicken Head. And he said, no, we can't do no record like Chicken Head. But that was too, you know, across the board.
8: Yeah.
9: And then he said, you're from down south. Y'all eat Chicken Head down there. And they laughed about it. I said, yeah, I do. He said, well, Musty Jones asked me, he said, how did the song go? I said, told me I was a dying bed. Give up your heart, but don't you lose your head. You came along, girl. What did I do? I lost my heart. My head went too. He said, oh, yeah. Which had nothing to do with chicken. He said, but we got to have a B-side. I said, I got a B-side. So he asked me, so what's the B-side? So I didn't tell him because they had laughed at my song, Chicken Head. So I was suddenly pointing at me. The guy asked me later, said, what about the second song you want to do? We're going to do a B-side. I said, I got a song. He said, what's the name of it? I said, Mary Jane. He said, oh, yeah, we can do Mary Jane. I had this girl did me wrong. Which I wasn't talking about a girl at all. I was talking about Mary Jane. So we were getting high, you know. We got to know what I was talking about. So I got these guys. They don't know what I'm talking about, you know. So anyway, I cut the record. They didn't like the record. But in 6 weeks, I had the number one record at that time. I had the number one record. Jane Brown had the number two record.
8: Wow.
9: I had the number three record.
8: Wow.
9: Guys out at the time.
8: Wow.
9: Number one record, Boston Night Radio.
8: Yeah, I know. I remember. So that was obviously important. You know, you get a lot of mileage when you have those hits. It gets you, it sets you free for a while.
9: That sets you free for a minute.
8: Yeah, for a minute. Yeah. All right, let me ask you, you got a lot of highs. The moments are important. What about the lows? And then, because you and I both know this career is long. I went through throat surgery, record label. I was on a roll. Record label decides they're up for sale. I mean, all these momentum change. We get momentum, and it seems to get ripped out from under us a lot. Where was your lows in life?
9: I had a lot of those, a lot of lows, but yeah. It was temporary lows. You get it, you go to places. Up until 1984, 85, and even beyond that, when I won my first Grammy. At 83, I thought I'd never go win a one. I've been at more bigger records, I sold more records than the record that I won a Grammy on. But I was disencouraged by, I would never count it in. But then when I look at Jane Brown, when I look at Wilson Pickett, when I look at Tyrone Davis, Johnny Taylor, some of these guys never even been nominated, but they had big gold records.
8: Yeah.
9: And so I look at myself and I think about what it could have been, I'm so thankful what it is. So I was a blessed man to be still enthused about what I'm doing. And still, you know, a man can live a long time, Steve, without water or food. Mm. But you can't live long without hope. I still have hope.
8: Yeah, I love that. You know, I got to tell you, there were so many points in my life, Bobby, that I got to it. I mean, losing band members, stuff, passing away at young age and all that. And sort of, you know, not blaming yourself, but getting sad enough to where you're like, what am I doing? You know, and once you sort of, and then the times where it felt like it's over, it just, there's how far I can't go any further. There's nothing left. And then all of a sudden you push through a little bit and there's this thing of hope. You just talk about hope. There's a ray of hope on the other side. People quit just a little too soon, so much in their lives. And if you can get past all that, there is a just, it's all the opportunity you've been dreaming about. It's just that close. And so I've been fortunate enough through all the tough times that I just take one more step forward, or I take the right turn. I just don't go backwards. And then there you go. There's all open again. And here we go. It's like a brand new start.
9: That's the best lesson I can have this morning from a friend like you. Because you don't want to make your move too soon or stop too soon.
8: No, you can't.
9: I have my ups and downs. You know, I'm about to, not the only one, but I'm one of the few ones. We have now crossed over to a wide audience. My fans are a lot of white audience. But yet I crossed over, but never crossed out the black audience. So I have two side fence that I'm working. There's not many guys who can do that.
8: Yeah, no.
9: If we record now, with the Kenny Wayne Shepherd, and yet I'm working a lot of black clubs that I'm as a black man, which I got black fans or whatever, but now I got them both.
8: Bobby, you always had them, the great Bobby Rush. Visit Mississippi.org.

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11: I'm Gianna Gelosi with your Fox True Crime Minute. Nearly four decades after a young Jacksonville, Florida mother was beaten to death, police say her killer picked up the phone, called deputies, and by the end of the day, he was in handcuffs. The Jacksonville Sheriff's Office announced that Gary Edward Glovach was arrested in connection with the killing of 20-year-old Melissa Ellison. Police say the 70-year-old contacted the Sheriff's Office the day he was arrested and told investigators he had information on the case. Ellison's body was found by authorities in her bed with injuries consistent with blunt force trauma on December 28, 1987. Investigators say Ellison's roommates checked on her after hearing her toddler crying on the living room couch. The case went cold for decades until July 8th when Glovach called police. What he told investigators is redacted in his arrest report, but after talking

0: 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He now faces murder and burglary charges. 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I'm Gianna Gelosi with your Fox True Crime Minute.
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0: VisitMississippi.org allows me to have these wonderful conversations into my night here. Love my man, Bobby Rush. And, you know, we're always learning how to entertain and all that. I always felt like I did my own thing, but, man, you couldn't help but absorb your fearlessness and your, but also just the song content. You knew where it came from. I was just always like, man, that dang Bobby Rush, he knows who he is. And to win a Grammy and to be nominated for another Grammy and to be win all these blues awards, at some point, you know, you're at a dozen. I mean, you're almost there. You had 11 blues best artists awards.
1: It's 19.
0: Wow. 19. I see these, you go online and you look up, it's a little late. Online's Google don't have anything on the
1: track. But this year's 19.
0: Wow. Wow, wow, wow. Well, all right, so
1: a little slow.
0: I love it. So I want to go back to your family life. I want to go back to the church and your dad, and he was a heck of a musician, right?
1: Yeah.
0: And he used that in his sermons.
1: How am I going to pay him to get that?
0: How did
1: I didn't know if I had to play until I was about 8 years old. I didn't know
0: that. Well, 8 years, that's pretty young. All right, so what was church like that for him? What did his sermons look like?
1: My dad was a bookworm. I said bookworm. He's a study. And he's a God. I remember my cousin gave me a guitar when I was 8 years old. I was going to hide this guitar from my dad because my dad being a preacher, I thought he wanted me to sing in the choir. And I didn't want to sing in the choir because I wasn't singing woolly man. You know, I was a blues man. And I hid it from my dad. I thought I hid it. So one day my dad told me, he said, Junior, I'm named after my father. He said, come here, boy. And I came down. He said, sit down. Let me tell you something. He said, first of all, go get that guitar and bring it here, boy. Now, how he know I had a guitar? Your dad, your parents know everything. I got it, and he tuned it up. I said, wow. Dad, I know you could play. And he had his shirt off. Mama, kind of knew. He was set up with his shirt. He was a big guy like a Muhammad Ali, like a boxer. You know. He said, all right. I said, Dad, I know you could play. He said, boy, I do a lot of things you don't know. So he said, let me sing a song I used to play when I was a little boy, a little bit older than you. I thought he was going to sing glory, glory, hallelujah, when I laid my burden down, even about my mother. He didn't say, he didn't sing about my mother. I even know gospel song. He said, me, my dad was a champion, pin, hun. She fell down and I saw something. I said, Dad, my dad said this, a preacher. And I want him to tell me what he saw. Now, as a songwriter, first verse, she fell down, he saw something. I figured the second verse, he would tell me what he saw. I said, sing it again, Dad. He said, me, my dad was a champion, pin, hun. My mother was in the kitchen cooking. She was behind him. She said, me don't sing that kind of song today. He went to saying again. He said, me and my dad was a champion. And I said, Dad, it's a mama. He fell down, and I kept running. That's all they would know about the song. So I said, I'm going to write you a song. I'm going to tell what I saw, what I see. I'm going to tell the size of the woman, what she fat or she skinny or whatever.
0: We call that, in Nashville, we call that furniture. We write now, anything you can see, feel, hear, touch, and emotion, bacon and eggs, whatever it is, that's furniture. Put a lot of furniture in the song. Yeah. If you want to furnish the whole house.
1: That's exactly.
0: I love it.
1: But I want to say before I leave off the center, let me thank you, first of all, for what you have done, what you've done, what you plan to do, because what you say about me in this interview and other ways about my music is what people perceive me to be. So thank you, Steve, for what you have done.
0: Are you kidding me? Are you kidding me? This is the greatest thrill. I have just admired you, like I said, my entire musical life, which was started at 10 and a half years old. And, you know, my brothers did and my sisters and just, you have this just incredible reputation as an entertainer, as a songwriter, as a person who could get along with the people, and the whole world starting to figure it out. You know what I mean? They've started to figure this out. And I know you're big overseas, and I know you're big and all that, but I can tell you've been big in my mind and big in my heart since I was a little boy, and this has been an honor to have you on my show.
1: Well, thank you so much.
0: You're the best, my man. We got to get together and do a little jamming.
1: We don't get together, so I got you to have my contact. We'll get in touch.
0: We got it. You're good. Bless you, my friend. Thank you so much. Visit Mississippi.org. Check it out. Plan a road trip. Have a wonderful weekend. I've been on with Grammy winner, the blues world champion, like Muhammad Ali. This man is the man of the blues, Bobby Rush. I'm so grateful for him. You guys have a great weekend. We'll see you later.
2: 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In a Mississippi Minute, all 60 of them, where you can take your sweet time.
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4: I'm Ann Carrick. Argentina and Spain face off today to determine this year's World Cup champion. Executive Director of the White House Task Force on the FIFA World Cup 2026, Andrew Giuliani, on Fox and Friends Weekend.
5: There was going to be no better example of American exceptionalism during our first 250 years and the hope and promise during our next 250 years. This was President Trump's vision, and we've executed incredibly well.
4: The game is at 3 p.m. Eastern on Fox. The U.S. has bombarded Iran for the eighth night in a row after two U.S. service members were killed. Fox's Mike Tobin.
6: The casualties were at the Mowafiq Salti Air Base in Jordan, to the eastern side of Jordan. They're a result of Iran's repeated shots at U.S. bases in neighboring countries. At least one strike got through the defenses.
4: Iran's attacks triggering air raids in Israel. 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
7: 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I'm Caleb Saylor. Mississippi has been no stranger to welcoming data centers, with billions of dollars being poured into projects statewide. Ag Commissioner Andy Gibson, however, is cautioning against building these facilities on farmlands and using up the state's water to power them.
8: Private property is private property, and people can do and should do what they are called to do on it. So I think finding that right balance and, positioning Mississippi to take advantage of this, what I'd like to see us do is develop practical applications to reshore those food processing jobs here in our state. It's really important we do that because we have the water that the rest of the country doesn't have. We have the food production capacity the rest of America does not and will not have, and we can actually double the state's largest economic sector, that is agriculture.
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8: I'm Steve Azar, and I'm on the other side of the microphone, meaning I'm asking the questions this time, and oh, have mercy for the airwaves. I spent 20 years in Music City, wrote and made some hits, traveled the world, and then moved my family back to the birthplace of American music and where the magnolia trees prosper. And now every time I put my feet on Mississippi soil, when I'm off the road, well, I'm at peace. On this show, it's all about hearing the story straight from the mouths of the friends I've made along the way, their journey to success. Heck, there might be someone on, I don't even know, but you know how us Mississippi types are. We tend to take well to new company. In a Mississippi Minute, all 60 of them. I'm Steve Azar.

0: Before I get there, visit Mississippi.org. Celebrates Mississippians like no other. Take a ride on the Blues Trail. As I say, you'll end up in Liverpool for the Beatles invasion. And you can start down here with Muddy Waters, B.B. King. The list goes on and on. Go to visit Mississippi.org. Today's guest. All right. We're going into my world that I am the biggest fan of, and that is basketball. He's a new pal, a former NBA legend, an absolute renowned scorer, profound scorer, prolific scorer, best known for his time with the Denver Nuggets in the glorious 1980s, by the way. That is who's joining me today. A South Carolina native, a former South Carolina Gamecock star back in his time, who was selected in the second round of the NBA draft, somehow, what was going on there, in 1976, quickly became a star forward in the league for the Denver Nuggets, a smooth and consistent forward. He became an eight-time NBA All-Star, and the NBA's leading scorer of the decade. Let's get that through your heads, of all the scores. Celebrated for his elegant mid-range game and quiet leadership. He scored well over 25,000 points in his NBA career. This is before the three-point line, guys. After his playing career ended, he worked for the NBA, served as an assistant coach for several NBA teams, has been involved in various business ventures, did a little acting, and we'll talk to him about that, how that came about, and over time has become an NBA ambassador, no doubt. He currently sits on the Board of Trustees at his alma mater, the University of South Carolina, inducted into the Naismith Memorial Basketball Hall of Fame in 1997. He's also recognized for his contributions off the court as a coach, mentor, and advocate, most importantly, for community programs and helping kids out. Speaking of that, and giving back, he just recently made the road trip down to our Delta for our 15th annual Delta Soul Celebrity Golf and Charity event that my wife and Gwen host, and he was so gracious to come and spend that time with us and give of himself. We're looking forward to joining him in September at his charity event. Please welcome in the one and only NBA legend, Alex English. Hey, Alex.
1: Hey. Good morning. Good morning. How are you?
0: I'm good. I'm good. I'm glad you made it back home safe. Before you went home, though, you had a special deal you had to go to back to Denver. What was going on there?
1: Yeah, well, my coach, Denver Nuggets coach, Doug Moe, who coached me for those 10 years in Denver, they had a celebration of life for him in Denver. So I went from Greenville to Memphis, caught a flight, went to Denver, and celebrated his life with a lot of the former players and people that worked with him, and we had an awesome time.
0: Coaches in your life, especially him, do you look back and go, you ever feel like that you sort of had the lottery with coaches, that you were able to spend time with ones that really mentored you rather than, you know, there's been coaches, there's been record label presidents I've had, people I've dealt with, ones that absolutely made the biggest difference in my life along the way, and some that I felt like were pretty evil. You know what I mean?
1: Yeah.
0: For you, have you, what's been your body of work coach-wise since you were growing up as a kid?
1: Well, when I look back, the coaches that I played for, they were all instrumental in my career in a different kind of way. You know, I started in Milwaukee with Don Nelson. And he gave me an opportunity as a second round pick to get out on the floor and show what I could do. And I got to play for him for 2 years. And from there, I went to Indiana. And in Indiana, I played for a coach by the name of Slick Leonard, who was a wholly, totally different kind of coach. but the rocket ship of my career time was with the Denver Nuggets. And I got a chance to play for Doug Moe, who passed about 2 months ago, and I went to Denver. I was on my way to Denver to celebrate his life with a bunch of my other teammates, coaches, and friends, and it was a big celebration. It was shocking the amount of people that were there that I hadn't seen in over 30, 40 years.
0: Wow.
1: So we had a great time and celebrated his life, and he was a great coach. He was the one that gave me the opportunity to be expressive on the floor. He didn't limit. Well, his system, his system put me in the position to do what I did on the court. You know, it was a perfect system for my skill. It was a run and gun and push the ball up the floor and a lot of cutting. And, you know, I just excelled in that system.
0: I'm gonna be going probably backwards. I like to start in your wonder years and figure out how it ended up being basketball and why. I would imagine other sports were probably tempting for you. But before I get there, so you're a second round pick. You become one of the NBA's greatest scorers. In 10 years, you were the leading scorer for a 10-year period. I mean, I was fortunate enough to have a publisher that was songwriter of the decade, so I get it. And the reason he was is because he had more hits and made more money than any other songwriter in the world at that time. And I was like, that's crazy. I mean, to be the guy. Second round pick. Was there a chip on your shoulder? Did you expect to go second round? I mean, it was so different back in those days compared to now. But did you fall further than you thought, or did you land where you thought?
1: I wasn't, you know, aware of where I might go. First pick, second pick. I was just happy to be going, and I was the Milwaukee Bucks had three picks in the second round, and I was just one of those picks. So it was wow. Two other guys that came out that time and made the team as well. But, you know, I was blessed to be in that position because I also had a general manager. His name was Wayne Embry, the first African-American general manager in the league. And he saw my ability. And he was the one that I was going to get cut my first year. They were, you know, you could only have a certain number of roster spots. And, you know, after going through preseason, they said, hey, we can't let this guy go. And they mm-hmm. kept me there. They wow. kept me there and paid me my $50,000 for that year. And
0: wow, that break is incredible, what you just said.
1: yeah. And then I had the opportunity to make $60,000 the next year.
0: What?
1: So it was a lot of fun. And then the next year, after feeling more comfortable on the court, knowing what I needed to do and practicing and working on that, I worked on that during the summer. So the second year, I got better and was a candidate for Sixth Man of the Year.
0: Yeah.
1: And just a little bit of politics that the NBA has. At that time, the collective bargaining agreement would only allow a player to sign with another team with the idea that if he signed with another team when he's a free agent, if he signed with another team, his team that he left could match the offer. So I signed, as soon as that free agent period hit, I signed with the Indiana Pacers. Indiana Pacers was paying me $130, $150, $170. I was in heaven. So I was like, okay, I'm gone. But I knew that they could match the offer if they felt that I was worthy enough to play for their team.
0: Yeah.
1: And unfortunately,
0: they didn't feel that way.
1: They didn't feel that way.
0: Well, what a mistake that is. Hey, listen, you live and you learn, and even they live and they learn. That's for sure.
1: Yes.
0: Let's take a quick break. Alex English, Hall of Famer, NBA, in a 10-year stretch. Everybody do the math here. He was the most prolific scorer for a decade. More points than anybody. That says it all. But more than anything, the spirit of this man is special. And I've gotten to get to know him from afar. And I think that it only gets better from here. I'm grateful for a new friendship. Visit Mississippi.org. Plan a road trip around your Mississippi. We'll be right back.

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Grateful for you tuning in as always. I know I sound like a broken record, but hey, I'm grateful, and that's like a triple platinum record, I'm telling you. Very, very happy that I've gotten to do this into my ninth year. Excited about today's guest. Before

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13: Grateful to have Alex English on my show. I've got a lot of friends I grew up with that was fans of Alex's. We used to love watching him in our college days and all that running down the court. Of course, I remember him most vividly in those vivid colors of the Denver Nuggets. Before we go there, visit Mississippi.org. It's vivid. I'm blessed to be on the country music trail. I'm blessed to be a part of the fabric of the artists who learned so much from the greats. And I'm humbled by it. Go to visit Mississippi.org. Alex English is my guest today. Hall of Famer, NBA legend. But you know what? I say that and I see him blush because he knows he earned it, but he is a gracious man. And I can tell how he's lived his life. Alex, I can't thank you enough for coming down and helping us with the Delta Soul. It was a treat having you. Your jersey went for so much money the year before when you sent it without you in it. You know, people were wearing it. Jake Coker, who won a He played quarterback at Alabama and won the national championship under Saban. He was wearing it. My buddy Matt Perkins at Pearl River Resort, he bought it. He was wearing it. Everybody was wearing your jersey all night. And so it was finally good to have the guy that wore the jersey rather than just the jersey. And I appreciate you being so giving.
14: Well, it was an honor for me, and I really enjoyed myself there and enjoyed meeting the guy who bought the jersey.
13: Yeah, he's a character. I love him. He's like a brother now.
14: Yeah, he's a nice guy. And
13: yeah,
14: you know, that jersey was at one point was a very popular jersey, because not because it was my number, but because of the colors. You know, it was a rainbow color that, you know, it like brought all the people together.
13: Yeah, I thought that was the best.
14: Yeah, it was one of the best jerseys ever. The Denver Nuggets, they bring it back every now and then. But I was proud to be a part of that team at that time. And, you know, coming down to Mississippi, to the Mississippi Delta, I had never been there before. And, you know, it was an honor for me to come. And I enjoyed it. You know, yeah. The people were very gracious and very kind, and gave me a different impression of Mississippi.
13: I love hearing that. You know, my son's a filmmaker, my oldest son, and he is in L.A., and he came and shot his movie down here. One of the actors, Sherman Augustus, who's on Stranger Things, played in the NFL for a while, was his lead guy. And there was a girl that was one of the leads. And she, all her friends were telling her, you can't go to Mississippi. You know, she's an African-American girl and grew up somewhere on the West Coast. You can't go there. And she wasn't going to go, and then she did it. And she said this in Los Angeles when we were there at the film festival when they were up for an award, or Newport area over there in California. She said, it's the biggest mistake. I can't wait to go back. It was everything that I was not told. And I love, as a music and culture ambassador of the state and leaving for 20 years and coming back, I love hearing that Mississippi has made, you know, vast changes and along the way. And, you know, we grew up in the South, you and me. So, you know, we know the history in the past, but we're in the present now, and
14: yes,
13: you can only look forward. So thank you for saying that. Let me ask you something. So take me back to your high school days. I want to understand as a scorer, and I'm asking this because Gerald Glass is an old friend of mine. He was at Delta State, and he's back in Greenwood, like you're back in your hometown. But he told me when at Greenville High, he only averaged 12 points a game. And I was going, Gerald, what are you talking about? Because the minute he got into college at Delta State, before he went to Ole Miss, he was our biggest scorer. And we're going like, and then, you know, played in the NBA for a number of years and all that for the Timberwolves. But I always thought the first shot he ever took made everybody realize, well, that's the guy that's going to score all the points. It took him a second. What was it like for you growing up? And I know you're in different systems. I know you didn't have the three-point land back in the day. So when did they realize that you were the guy to be the one to put it in the hoop?
14: Well, I think, you know, I always did the little things that go with basketball because, you know, that's the way I was taught. And I worked on just a mid-range game because that's what I needed back then. I wasn't a great ball handler, so I said, okay, I'm going to focus on a one-two dribble to get my shot off. And what I really worked on that made me a prolific scorer is the technique of my shot. Just to go back a little bit, I was in a high school championship, and we lost to the team, but we lost because the guy that was guarding me kept blocking my shot, and I would shoot the shot mainly from around my ear. And I said, well, I can't have that happen anymore. I can't be a good player if I'm going to get my shot blocked every time. So I got in the gym that year, and I started raising my shot up as high as I could take it and just releasing it with my wrist. So that made my shot almost like an 8-9 foot shot, which was more difficult to block.
13: Was that transition tough for you to change?
14: It was. But I really worked on it because I was determined to be a better player. And I worked on jumping as high as I could and releasing my shot at the apex of my extension.
13: Yeah, nobody was getting that. Nobody was blocking that shot.
14: That was a tough shot to block. And, you know, along the way, I just added some other things to it. But that's been the biggest difference in my career, changing my shot and really working on 1-2 dribble pull-up. following my shot, because coaches always say, you shoot a shot, you go get it. And all the different little things that coaches teach you when you're young, those are the things that I worked on to make me a better player.
13: Did you have the ultimate green light looking back in high school?
14: In high school, in retrospect, yes, but I wanted to play within the team system. Mm-hmm. And I wanted, because I had good players on my team, and I wanted them to excel as well. And we did. You know, we were a team, and in every sense of the word, team. Everybody had a job to do. And like I tell my teammates in Denver, my job was to score.
13: Yeah. So, you know, I got to be honest with you. I just want to say this. That is the most fun thing on the basketball court to do. You know, I hear
14: it
13: Cliff.
14: It's one of the most fun things. But, you know, I pride myself on having an all-around game. And I love passing the ball. And in the Doug Most system, you got a chance to make great passes.
13: Yeah.
14: Great pass. I enjoyed blocking shots. And I also enjoyed offensive rebounding, because that's the way you go back and get put back. So
13: yeah.
14: Those all the little things that go with the game, the whole game just excited me. I couldn't wait to get to the next game to play. If I'm injured, if I sprain an ankle, I may be out 2 days.
13: There's
14: no game management for 2 weeks and 3 weeks. I'm ready to go back. And I just love playing. It was my art. It was like dancing on the floor for me.
13: Wow. Well, and you know what? I love you saying that, because you sort of had a ballerina sort of feel about our ice skater. I always felt like you were about as smooth as it could possibly be. And you also, you know, James Harden, to me, he looks like he's moving slow, but obviously he can't be moving slow, but his great, he's very graceful, right? You had a totally different version of that, but there was nobody that I can recall in your era that looked and played the game and the feel that you did. It was just graceful. I mean, that's the exact word. It's interesting, your style, how that worked, but you look like you were in slow motion to me, and we obviously know the speed of that game is the furthest thing from slow motion, and how that game looked, you know, from a viewer's perspective. Also, you mentioned injuries. My brother, Freddie, who you didn't get to meet, he's been he studied under Andrews. You know, he was taking care of Jordan when he played baseball, but he was the chief of staff for many years at Campbell's Clinic, and he has been the Grizzlies guy for 22 years, ortho, and then he went and did something for the NBA for the last 3 years. Now he's going back to the Grizzlies. But importance of staying healthy and having those doctors, and now the kid, they're sitting out forever. The difference in the way you guys did it and they're doing it now, you mentioned the wording, is interesting. Let's take a quick break. Alex English is my guest today. Grateful for his new friendship. Can't wait to go check his charity event out and be a part of that in South Carolina, his hometown. From one hometown to another, the act of giving probably is Alex and my most precious moments in our life, especially when you get to see how it impacts so many. Very humbling, I can tell you. And we're just getting started, good Lord's willing. Visit Mississippi.org, plan a road trip. We'll be right back. I'm Steve Azar.

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10: 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I'm Caleb Saylor. Mississippi has been no stranger to welcoming data centers, with billions of dollars being poured into projects statewide. Ag Commissioner Andy Gibson, however, is cautioning against building these facilities on farmlands and using up the state's water to power them.
11: Private property is private property, and people can do and should do what they are called to do on it. So I think finding that right balance and positioning Mississippi to take advantage of this, what I'd like to see us do is develop develop practical applications to reshore those food processing jobs here in our state. It's really important we do that because we have the water that the rest of the country doesn't have. We have the food production capacity the rest of America does not and will not have, and we can actually double the state's largest economic sector, that is agriculture.
10: For more Mississippi news, go to supertalk.fm.
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15: We're in cold. Love my time right now with Alex English. I gotta ask for some forgiveness here. So this is how my mouth starts to run and I'm not paying attention. We were on the bus this year at the Contractors Against Cancer gig. This bothers me. It still bothers me, and I'm going to get forgiveness right now. And I was going like, what is wrong with me? And I was just running my mouth. Gwen sat over there with you on the bus, and I reintroduced myself to you. I got to tell you something. You looked a little different, but I felt so stupid. I'm going like, I freaking know who Alex English is. And so anyway, Gwen goes, he's not upset at you. And I'm going like, well, I know he's not because he came to the Delta Soul. But sometimes my mind, I'm not looking, I'm not paying attention like I need to be. And that is a fault of mine that I'm working on, Alex. But I tell you what, I've really enjoyed getting to know you on this level and not just be the guy viewing and seeing you from afar. You're the exact guy that I thought you were all along, just talking to you. So credit to you. Credit to your folks, by the way. Credit to your folks. I want to talk about that time now. I want to go back to your growing up, and I want you to tell me the impact that your parents had, what that was like growing up in the household, siblings. You know, were there some other sports? What was the most important thing to your parents growing up? Was it, you know, was it academics? Was it your faith? I mean, what was it like as a body of work looking back?
16: Well, Steve, you know, when I look back, I grew up in the South. I grew up in South Carolina. My mother and father, they both, they were young, and it was tough to find jobs in South Carolina at that time for African Americans. So they both, my father left first to find a job up north, and my mother followed him later. But I lived in my grandmother's household with 13 my brother, sisters, and other cousin. And
15: in a what? I'm sorry, I missed that. In a what? In a three what?
16: A three-room house.
15: With 13 of you.
16: It was 13 of us.
15: Wow.
16: And, you know, my grandmother was the head of the house. So, you know, she took care of us and taught us a lot of life lessons. And we learned about taking care of each other and caring for each other. I was smack dead in the middle. There were a lot of lessons learned. Growing up in the South was no fun back then, but having all of those, I call all of them my siblings, having all those siblings around me, there was protection, there was love, and there was a lot of fun. You know, we made up games, we played games at night, and we played with the neighborhood was just full of people. So we enjoyed growing up and really didn't know as much then about what racism was until we got older.
14: Right.
16: But fortunately, you know, when I got to be in the seventh grade, they desegregated the school. So you were around in that time. I was around then.
14: You witnessed During all that of time, that. Yeah.
16: I witnessed it all. I can remember going to my grandmother's house on the weekend, my other grandmother, and she lived in the country, and going to her house on the weekend, and I can remember, you know, the Klan would ride by her house in their hoods and shooting and everything. And she would say, boy, go inside. We all would go inside. So, you know, the neighborhood was we had a great neighborhood down where she lived, but that was the only thing that was kind of frightening. One of the lessons that I learned growing up, but I got through that. And growing up, I had two grandmothers. The African-American female is the backbone of the African-American family. They do the work. Because sometimes the fathers are away working, and they do all the stuff, the tough stuff at home, teaching the lessons, the life lessons, you know. And both my grandmothers had a very strong relationship with God. You know, we would have Bible study at home. We'd go to vacation Bible school. You know, all those little things they taught us, you know. So it was a lot of lessons to be learned. And, you know, I take a lot of those lessons that I learned and I use them as I move through life now, and try to teach other people who do not value the worth of other human beings, and teach them. Because, you know, when you take away the color of our skins, we're all the same. You strip us back to the bones, we're all the same. And, you know, I try and tell people that, but I know that there is an ingrained lessons that we all have in our systems. And it sometimes it takes time to get it out, but to help get it out, I try and kill them with kindness.
14: Yeah.
16: And it's shown that it's,
14: You talk
16: Go
14: about
16: ahead,
14: killing.
16: I'm sorry.
14: I lost you for a second. Killing with kindness. That's important. I love hearing that. When did that start for you? Did you ever have some resentment? Or the Alex English that I've gotten to know quickly, I just feel like it's so. If it was so far removed. It reminds me of Reggie Smith. I've asked Reggie these questions when he used to have to stay in a different hotel. He was at baseball, the Green Book days. You know, he had to live some of that. And did he have resentment? And it turned out he did. But he said it was, you know, he had some mentors along the way. He said, you have two choices. You can either kill him with kindness, and you can just try to realize that this is an opportunity for you to be the other person, and it will serve you well in your life. And he said he became that person. Did you ever have a period where you look back and go, I had to get through that? Because there were some unjust times when we were all growing up and you were going through what your family went through.
16: Yes, it was. And there were those times, and I recognized those times as I was living them. But as I got older, what happened was, along the way, there were kind white people as well.
14: Sure.
16: I mean, I can remember going across. There was a street that divided the whites from the blacks. And there, I would go just to make money in the summertime. I would go to the other side, and I would cut grass and rake people's yards. And I had some kind people. I can remember this lady. Her name was Mrs. Bannister. And I would go and cut her grass, and I would do the best job. Because I like when I do that, I like to make it look good. And she would make me lunch, and she would bring me sandwiches and drinks and take a break here. And I realized that they were kind people, too.
14: Yeah,
16: there were, you know, there were a lot of kindness. So I had to balance it out and say, well, you know, there's going to be some, just like there are bad black people and Mexican people and all that. Yeah. Bad, you know, it's the same way.
14: Yeah.
16: Bad people are bad people.
14: Yeah.
16: But when you learn lessons and you teach lessons and you teach with kindness, you know, I've got lots of lessons along the way that could have made me even angrier. I can remember my brother and I, we used to sell newspapers, and, you know, we would stand in the middle of the street on those little, they entered the midsection, and we would sell our newspapers, and it would be hot in South Carolina, just like it's hot in Woo! Greenville, Mississippi. In the
14: exact
16: summertime.
14: Same thing.
16: You sweating like a pig. But we were good at selling papers, so we'd finish early, and we'd go across the street to this gas station, and we were thirsty, and I remember going in, and wasn't anybody in, because there was a sign that said, you know, whites only. And we were little boys, and we didn't really notice it as much. But I got some water because I was a little brother. I got some water, and then I was waiting for my brother to get some water. And this big, big white guy comes from the outside, and he sees my brother drinking water, and he kicks him in the butt. And, you know, you said, you niggas, get out of here. You're not supposed to be drinking from that fountain.
14: No way.
16: And, yes, we were little boys, little kids. We left, and we walked home. We lived about 3 blocks away, and we were crying. But we got home, and my grandmother, she took us in her arms and said, you know, she gave us a life lesson that all people aren't that way. It's just the way it is right now. And, you know, that didn't ease the pain, I'm sure, for my brother. But it's a lesson. It's a thought that stayed with us. Mm-hmm. All people aren't like that. So that was just one experience I had growing up that I recall so vividly because it happened to me and my brother.
14: I had that same situation. I had in the record business, I had the same guy that kicked him in the butt. I had the same guy. Wasn't a good guy. There was nothing good. There was, I don't know where, you know, obviously they're raised and brought up like that or whatever it was. It was obviously, I'm not comparing the two. I'm just saying that he would have been that guy that would have been at that gas station. Yeah. He'd have been the same guy because they were built just to have a lot of hate and not getting a lot of ignorance, to be honest with you. You can,
16: that's what it is.
14: The great Alex English is my guest today. We're going to be right back. You're on In a Mississippi Minute. I'm Steve Azar.

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11: Political analysts have their eyes on the Georgia Senate race. Here's why. Georgia went red in 2016, backing Donald Trump in the presidential election. Next, it went blue, narrowly voting for Joe Biden, then swung back red to Trump in 2024. Some consider Senator John Ossoff one of the Democratic Party's most vulnerable senators seeking re-election. His Republican challenger, Congressman Mike Collins, was backed by Trump in the GOP primary runoff. Our Fox News survey of Georgia voters finds Ossoff has a significant lead over Collins. That's partly because more Georgians are concerned Collins is too close to Trump than that Ossoff is too liberal. 96% of Democrats favor Ossoff. 89% of Republicans go for Collins. That might not sound like a big difference, but then consider 10% of Republicans defect to Ossoff. I'm Dana Blanton. That's your Poll Parade.
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0: me just say this. The short guy on this end of the conversation is me, and I'm 5'11". But this man, hey, Alex, how tall are you? Or were you in your, before we started getting smaller?
1: I was 6'8". I'm probably 6'7" now.
0: Yeah, I know. I think I've lost an inch. I may be 5'10 now. It hurts. I don't have a lot to give up. You still look the same height. Alex English is my guest today. NBA legend, Hall of Famer. List goes on and on. One of the greatest scorers in NBA history. He had some sort of relationship between his fingertips and the goal and the sound of the net when the ball went in. He didn't even need the rim, and you could have even made the rim a little smaller. It wouldn't have mattered to him. I don't think I remember seeing a lot of rim rattles. You didn't have a lot of rattling going on. You just sunk right down in the middle and had that beautiful sound that is one of the greatest sounds. And we call it string music, right? It's music.
1: Yes, that's right. Yes, visit string music.
0: Yeah, visit Mississippi.org. Thank you for allowing me to have folks like Alex on my show. Check it out. Plan a road trip throughout your Mississippi. Alex, so the foundation, tell me about it.
1: Well, my foundation's called the Let's Share Foundation, and it comes from a time in my life when I was growing up, and you know, we didn't get a lot of the arts in South Carolina, and I wanted to. The one thing that I learned traveling as a basketball player is that there was a bigger world out there, and there was a lot of different artistic things out there that people in South Carolina wasn't getting. So I wanted to bring the arts to South Carolina,
0: wow,
1: to Columbia, especially my hometown.
0: Wow.
1: And it started out as the Let's Share African American Arts Festival. And I would bring in my group. We would bring in we raise money for scholarship, first of all, for kids to go to college for the arts. But I would bring in, every year we did it in September, we would bring in different artists. We would have dance. You know, we would have music in the park. We would have film. We have speakers. You know, some of the artists that I've brought, Angie Bofill, John Lucien, Pieces of a Dream, George Howard. You know, the list just goes on. We had Angie, it was just great. And then we had Gregory Hines, dancers, Cleo Parker Robinson Dance Company. Different dance companies, but we also had speakers and we had stuff for the kids. So that went on. I did that for 15 years, and it was always we called it a September affair. So we had a great time with that. It got to be too much for my wife at that time, and she said, okay, we got to just stop. We stopped for about 10 years, and then during COVID, I'm a member of the Family Promise organization, where we feed homeless people, we house homeless people when they don't have a place to stay. Not just people that are alcoholics or drug addicts, but family promise houses, and they work with churches, and churches house them in there, when they're not using their facility. So anyway, make a long story short, COVID started, and they weren't able to do their yearly fundraiser, and I said, okay, how can we make something happen that will not require everybody being in a banquet hall together? So I said, let's do a golf tournament. So we, you know, I started, because I've been going to golf tournaments like yours, and people raising money. So we did that. We started it, and it was a success. And, you know, we started out just helping Family Promise, you know, giving them money to house families. But we've since expanded, so we do other things. Like, I do a basketball camp, and we give scholarships to kids that can't afford to go to basketball camps in the summer. That starts in July. We also do a STEM program with an elementary school. You know, we pick an elementary school. We do the STEM program. This one we did. This was our first year. And, you know, kids, young kids who were into STEM, you know, science, technology, they wanted to learn. And, you know, we had kids learning how to fly drones and you know, build robots. So we did that this year. So that's what we're trying to do, along with, you know, helping Family Promise. We want to make sure that we can give scholarship money to kids that can't normally afford to go to college.
0: We're doing similar things.
1: So that's the basis.
0: I love it. Well, I can't wait to be there in September. How can folks contribute?
1: We look forward to it.
0: Oh, I'm going to be there. How can folks contribute to your foundation?
1: It's called the Let's Share Foundation.org. Let's Share Foundation.
0: All one word. Okay, guys, check it out. Check out Alex English and all that he and his bride are doing. It takes a lot, and it takes an army to have with you. I can tell you that. A lot of volunteers that give up their time.
1: Yes.
0: We experience that down here. Alex, you're the best. Thank you for spending a Mississippi Minute via South Carolina with me.
1: Steve, thank you, and I look forward to Greenville next year.
0: You're forever and your family now. I hate to say it, you're screwed because you're family. I love it. Bless you, my friend. Visit Mississippi.org. Check it out. Grateful to spend a Mississippi Minute with Hall of Fame member, NBA legend, Alex English. But even more so, what a gracious man. We'll see you later. Have a great weekend.
2: 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In a Mississippi Minute, all 60 of them, where you can take your sweet time.
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1: Proverbs chapter 24, I'll begin in verse 1. Don't envy the evil or desire to be with them, for their hearts plan violence and their words stir up trouble. A house is built by wisdom, and it is established by understanding. By knowledge, the rooms are filled with every precious and beautiful treasure. Lord, would you teach us today that the company we keep influences our decisions, our character, and our spirituality. In Jesus' name, amen. The company we keep influences our decisions, our character, and our spirituality. It can't help but do those things. In Proverbs, one of the beautiful things about reading it, one of the beautiful things about teaching it is that many of the verses don't require a whole lot of explanation because they are so direct that when you read them, you're able to apply it immediately. And when you jump into verse 1, don't envy the evil and don't desire to be with them. Why? Their hearts plan violence and their words stir up trouble. If you place yourself around the company of people that are bad influences and do not have similar life goals, godly goals, moral goals, then you can't help but that affect your life and it to affect your life in profound ways. Now, some may be asking in verses 3 and 4 what those verses have to do with verses 1 and 2. But when you look at it, it's pretty simple. It's talking about the building of a house, and that's a metaphor for talking about your family life, your business, your relationships. It's talking about that you can't build your life without understanding, that you can't build your life without knowledge, that you can't build your life without wisdom. Remember, that is the theme of Proverbs, developing wisdom by the fear of God. And if there are people in your life who aren't biblically wise or don't have the fear of God, then the house you're trying to build, it's going to fall apart. It's going to be a house built on sinking sand. And so the point that he's making is you're trying to get somewhere in your life. Hopefully you've got godly goals. Hopefully you've got godly desires for your life and your business and your family and all of those things. But if you do, and you don't get rid of some of the people in your life that are going to bring you to a negative spot, then you have no hope of ever achieving those goals. Now, this may seem like a lot easier sermon maybe than the one we talked about last week when we talked about alcohol, or the week before when we talked about lust and pornography. But I want to tell you that applying this can be one of the most difficult sermons and difficult tasks there are. Here's why. Number one, it's not easy to find good, godly people. It's just not. It's easy to find evil people. It's easy to find wicked people. And in our culture, it's easy to find evil and wicked people that call themselves Christian. And those are the most dangerous people to be around because they suck you in like a vortex. Because you think you've made a good decision only to figure out that your life has been misled by somebody who was mislabeled, right? Well, when we begin to think about what this has to look like, we recognize that there really is wisdom in what Paul wrote to the Corinthian church. And you already know this verse. 1 Corinthians chapter 15, verse 33 says this, "Do not be deceived." And I bet you can complete this sentence. "Bad company corrupts good character." Let me say that again in case you didn't turn there with me. You don't. "Do not be deceived. Bad company corrupts good character." So let me ask you this. For all of my parents in the house, grandparents in the house, and even if you're a child here today, first of all, if you've ever been a parent, have you ever noticed immediately that you could tell who your kids have been hanging around? And I don't just mean negatively. Sometimes you've seen your children develop some friendships that were positive, and almost immediately you said, "There's a change in them. Something seems better. They seem happier. They seem more respectful." But immediately, if you see them making choices the other way, you can start to see the way they're speaking to you, the decisions that they're making, the things that they're doing. All of a sudden, it begins to go south. And it's because bad company always corrupts good character. It's one of the reasons why I want to tell you, I love you. And there is nothing, parents, you can do better than to have your children in church. Now, hear me out. Church does not fix everything, but it fixes a lot. And there are so many people that give no value to church when their children are young. They come some every now and then, show up, don't get involved, don't get plugged in. And then one day, when the children are buck wild and they haven't been trained in righteousness and they don't have godly friends, here's the issue. Can godly children that have been raised in church and godly homes, can they go the wrong way? 100%. But if we haven't given the pendulum anywhere to swing back to, and we're going to talk about that next week, then what hope do they have? And listen, people have been as negatively influenced by kids at church maybe as anywhere. I hear that all the time. My kid met a kid at church and that kid's the one. I get it. You can meet bad people anywhere. I'm not saying that if you just come to church, everything's going to be rosy, that everybody they meet's going to be wonderful. But what I am saying is you've got a better chance of placing yourself and your family in the realm of people who love Jesus and want the right things for their life if you consistently put yourself in a place to meet them. It's like young people. When they get out of high school and college, if they haven't met anybody and they're not married, and they're trying to figure out, where can I find a good woman? Where can I find a good man? And some of you listening today, you are looking in all the wrong places. Some of you, and listen, don't hear this as some diatribe on online dating. That's not what this is. But people lie online. You have got to be an idiot to believe the press that people are putting out about themselves without being serious and investigating the claims that they are making. And so people get involved that way, or either they go to watering holes, drinking establishments, bars, and they're looking for Mr. Right or Mrs. Right in the wrong place. Friends, I'm telling you, where we develop these associations, these things are going to leave lasting impressions on our lives. Maybe it is not just with the people in your life. Sometimes it's not just your children or your spouse. But I don't know if you can. Can you sometimes tell the people that you've been hanging out with? Adults, I'm talking to you. If we are, and this is what we ought to pray for, that God help us to not see ourselves through rose-colored glasses. But if you are around, let me just take, this is a really easy example. If you're around somebody that's negative and pessimistic all the time, guess what? It rubs off. If you're around people that find joy and have a positive outlook, that rubs off. We need to sometimes look at ourselves and say, now hold on a minute. How have I been acting? How have I been thinking? How have I been behaving? And can I contribute any of that to the people that I'm around? Now, the company we keep, we know that makes a lasting impression on our lives. You know, it's amazing, a growing part of Florida, Western Florida and Broward County, Florida, growing. But a lot of the subdivisions they're building are on marsh and on swampland. And many of you know about Florida, that there's a lot of people that have never lived in the South. They come from up north, retire and move to Florida and buy houses. And they buy houses in subdivisions that were meant to be either swampland or habitat for wildlife. So can you imagine if you have lived in Boston, you've lived in New York, you've lived in Minneapolis, you've lived in Seattle, and you decide as a snowbird that you're going to buy a house in Florida for the lovely weather, and so you buy a home in Florida and move. Buy this beautiful, nice house in this beautiful subdivision. Do you know that they get thousands upon thousands of complaints every year about, alligators? And these people are shocked We can't believe this alligator is on our property. That's been his property. You moved on to his lot, and then you get shocked that the one that was already there is there. They're eating people's little dogs. People are worried about their children running around, understandably so. So they call and they want them removed. But you can't remove them all because they multiply. That's birds and the bees stuff, right? They multiply. There's more of them all the time. So they keep trying to get rid of them, but more people keep coming. So there keep being more and more interactions with alligators. Now, you are from, all of you in here are either from the South or you live here, unless you're a guest with us, and we welcome Yankees. We're glad you're here too. But listen to me. We've got alligators, we've got snakes, we've got hot weather. So if you come down and you're like, I just can't believe the mosquitoes in Mississippi. They're here to stay. The alligators in Florida, they're there to stay. And the reason I bring that up is this. We can have a good laugh at that, but the reason is because we understand it fundamentally. But when you move into a place, when you put yourself in a circumstance or yourself around a group of people, and then you wonder why it is that you are suffering the ramifications of that, it's not the alligator's fault. It's your fault. Nobody's forced you to be around certain people. Nobody's forced you to make certain life decisions. And sometimes we say that we're under spiritual attack. I've just been under spiritual attack. Now that's real. You can be under spiritual attack. You can be under demonic attack. But here's the practical issue. You don't get to say that you're under spiritual attack when you've invited the sin into your life. It's sort of like this. Rats come to garbage. That's what they do. If you want to have a rat problem, have a garbage problem. You'll have a rat problem. But you don't get to have a garbage problem and then complain about the rat problem unless you've first done something about the garbage. And if there's garbage in your life, you're going to have spiritual problems. If the wrong people are in your life, if the wrong relationships are in your life, if the wrong friendships are in your life, you've invited rats into your life. And when you invite that into your life, yes, demonic oppression will come, sin will come, temptation will come. But then, because we live in a victim mentality society, we end up complaining, I just can't imagine why my life's this way. I can. Because we have to make the hard decisions, whether positively or negatively, people make an impression on our lives. It is not unlike, and you see this all over the world, and you've seen it, if you have a stone and there is water that drips on that stone, not over an hour or day or even a week, but over years, eventually that water is going to make an impression or a depression on that stone. The relationships in our lives are like the water that hits the stone of our souls, and it makes an impression over and over and over. That impression is either going to be good or that impression is going to be negative. Now, what this ought to cause us to ask is really two fundamental things. Number one, how are the people in my life affecting me? But I think maybe even more important than that is how am I affecting other people? When people think of me, when my name comes to mind and they evaluate their relationship with me, am I bringing godliness to this association? Am I bringing morality to this association? How is my character? How is my conduct? How is my leadership? How is my example? Because wouldn't it be a shame that if when people thought of you, they said, you know what, I really need to get away from them. They just are not the kind of person that's helping me to become what I want to become. So before we think about all the people in our lives that need to be cut, I think the first thing we need to think about is, would a good, godly, moral person want to keep us? And what kind of impression are we leading in their lives? The company we keep makes lasting impressions on our lives. And number two, The company we keep has the potential to make us better or worse. Now, I mentioned Proverbs 27:17. Many of you don't even have to flip there because you may not know it yet, but you've already got it memorized. As iron sharpens iron, so one man sharpens another. Years ago, I heard someone say this, and this just stuck with me. They said, you are either sharpening your axe or you're cutting wood. You're either sharpening your axe or cutting wood. I've got some people in here that cut a lot of grass. And one thing they'll tell you is you better take time to sharpen the blades. If not, it's going to take you longer. It's not going to look as good because you are trying to do the same work with dull blades. Iron, steel, has to be sharp so that it has the most effective ability to do the job that it's supposed to do. Now, when we think about our lives, how many of you people in here know there are people that right now, if I ask you to make a list, that you could say you could come up with three people that right now you're like, man, that man, that woman, they sharpen me. Not just because they always call you on the carpet. That's some of it. Maybe they help you be accountable, but maybe they're just an encourager. Maybe there's somebody that helps you and encourages you and helps you to be better. And right when you think of them, you say, yeah, that's a sharpener in my life. But how many of you have some people that dull your blade? How many of you have people that you know, after being with them, being around them, you better go find someone else because you feel like that you have been blunted. You feel like that it is struck in a way that it takes it away. I want to tell you, good, godly friends that love God and love you can be very rare. So if you know those people, listen to what Oswald Chambers said. When you meet a man or a woman who puts Jesus Christ first, knit that one to your soul. When you meet someone who puts Christ first, you absolutely need to knit that one to your soul. Now, I'll admit to you, it's not easy. Friendship's not easy because even good godly people can be exhausting. Even the sharpeners sometimes are people that sometimes they are cup fillers, but if we're going to be in real relationships with real people, sometimes even the people that normally fill your cup are going to drain a little bit, right? That's the nature of relationships. This isn't about if someone's having a bad month that you cut them out of your life. This is about honestly evaluating across the board how we see the relationships that are in our life, how we nurture them, how we pursue them. And yes, there are some people that need to go. I told you this wasn't about romance, or this wasn't about dating per se, but I want to say just a word about that. Christian young men, listen to me. Unmarried men, listen to me. If the woman you are pursuing does not obsessively care about the person and work of Christ, let her go. Let her go. I started with you because I want to talk to the girls a little longer than I talk to the guys. Because women, girls, you are notorious for seeking out bad people and trying to save them. It's like a house renovation. Y'all gonna fix them up. Make them better. Clean them up. Forget him. Let him go. You find a man that's already been cleaned up by the Holy Spirit of God, that Jesus cleaned up, because you can't clean him up enough. And if he doesn't want to lead you in godliness, there is a high chance he'll never lead you in godliness. And sometimes I think it's scary that we make the biggest life decision other than our salvation that we make as late teens and early 20s, because we're choosing people that we're going to be with the rest of our lives. When you make that choice, you've got to know. Because I've recently had multiple conversations with people who are now complaining about the state of their marriage, but it's because they made ungodly decisions before they were married. Now they are married, and one of them's gotten right with God. And I think that's awesome. But just because one person got right with God doesn't automatically mean that the other is. So if you make a bad decision on the front end, you're going to be pulling too heavy a load for your entire marriage. It is absolutely essential that you think about these things. But it's not just romantic or couples that are getting married. It's also important, you know, for adults. I mentioned that this message isn't just for teenagers or children. But man, when you're a kid, it's easier to make friends. Amen? It's crazy. Jerry Seinfeld did a bit one time, and he's dead on. He's like, you know how a kid decides on whether they're best friends or not? Man, do you live next door? All right, you'll be my best friend. Do you like Skittles? I like Skittles too. You can be my best friend. Do you know how to ride a bike? I know how to ride a bike too. We can be best friends. The associations, and we're also placed in environments where it's easier. You think about it. You're in junior high, you're in high school, you're in sports, you're in bands, you're in all these things. So you're placed among people where it's easier to make relationships and have friends. Even in college, it's still easier to do that. Why? Because everybody's in the same life stage, you're placed together, all of those things happen. But then somewhere around your mid-20s, if you're maturing and growing up and you take jobs, and if you get a family and those things start, rightfully so, you're putting more energy into career, you're putting more energy into spouse, you're putting more energy into children, and you look up one day and you have a lot of associations, but you don't have any friends. And the people that I know that struggle the most are people that can't name two or three people of the same sex that are their friends. Now, you heard the emphasis I put on that. If you are a married man or a married woman, the friendships that you seek need to be, if you're a man, it needs to be with other men. If you're a woman, it needs to be with other women. I hear people all the time, oh, that's my best friend, and it'd be a woman talking about another man that's not her husband. But we just enjoy talking. We just enjoy spending time together. Now, understand this. That doesn't mean that you don't need to be friendly to other women or to other men. That doesn't mean that you can't have friendships as couples or you can't enjoy the company of someone in a group setting. But know this. I had a hot conversation with high schoolers the other day, and they were talking about, oh, that's just my friend. It was a girl talking about a guy. I said, I can promise you he doesn't want to be just your friend. Oh, yeah, he just wants to be my friend. No, he doesn't. That 17-year-old boy who doesn't want to be just your friend. I'm not saying he's not a great guy. And I'm not saying he doesn't want to be friends. I'm just saying that part of that we need to realize as we grow up, and we'd protect our marriages a lot if, even on a bad day, we didn't let some things in that we normally wouldn't have let in. It's one of the ways that it starts. And now it assails us all the time. Why? Because we don't just have to have the relationships of people we talk to regularly. You pick up your phone and the internet, and you can have associations with people that you haven't seen in 10 years, 20 years, 30 years, and the connections begin to happen. And I'm not telling you that those sites are in and of themselves evil, but the devil uses them in incredible ways when people make dumb, sinful decisions. And when you get angry, when you get resentful, when you feel lonely, when you don't feel like your quote-unquote needs are being met, that's when things happen. And people will say, well, I just needed a friend. Then go find, if you're a woman, a female friend. And if you're a man, go find a male friend. If those things happen, we would protect our marriages in amazing, incredible ways. We need to know how important it is. They've actually done studies now, and it shows that social isolation, like being in prison and solitary confinement or a war criminal, creates the same level of activity in the brain as physical distress, and it causes neurological damage. You know, one of the reasons that we know now with many senior adults is that dementia accelerates with the lack of relationships. One of the greatest ways that you can keep your brain sharp is to have people in your life that you talk to and share with and do life with. Hey, another reason for church, amen? Iron sharpens iron. The U.S. Marines, they're taught to hold each other to an accountability standard of excellence. Quote, If you're caught sleeping in class at boot camp, not only do you get in trouble for your laziness, but the Marine to your left and the one to your right gets in trouble for his lack of moral courage because they should have corrected you when you were in the wrong. Why does AA help so many people find and maintain sobriety? We talked about last week the power of like-minded friends to provide support and honesty and accountability. Conversely, friendships can lead us to adopt negative behaviors. A person is 50% more likely to be a heavy drinker if a friend or a relative is a heavy drinker. The odds of becoming obese increase by 71% if you have a same-sex friend who is also obese. Just the people that we're around, we end up adopting some of the behaviors. And so if that's the case, we need to ask ourselves a couple of questions, real simple questions. Number one, what kind of people do you have in your life? Are there people that are sharpening you? Are there people that are adding to you? There are people that are helping to build your house, that are helping to establish it on firm ground? And number two, what kind of person are you? In people's life, what kind of person are you? Are you a positive person? Are you an affirming person? Are you an encouraging person? Are you a person that encourages accountability? Are you a loving person? Are you a kind person? Do you set the kind of example that needs to be set, not just in your family, but also in your associations as well? Man, I think when we evaluate this, all of us could say, you know what? There are probably some relationships in my life that need to change. But probably there's some things in my life I need to work on too. I think that'd probably be fair for all of us. In Romans chapter 8, it says that we are no longer called servants or slaves, but he calls us friends. What a friend I have in Jesus. Man, what a friend. People have let me down. And by the way, people are going to do that. Good people. Even people that love you. That's the nature of dealing with fallen people. People are not perfect. And the best of folks at times are going to let you down. But I'm so thankful I've got one that sticks closer than a brother. He's been knit to my soul because of my salvation. And friends, you say, well, I don't have anybody else in the world. Friends, if you have Jesus, you have it all. If you have Jesus, he can meet you in that place, and he can help you develop those human relationships in incredible ways. But if you don't have Jesus, if you can't say, what a friend I have in Jesus, then friends, if it doesn't start there, then no other earthly relationship matters.
2: When it comes to the outdoors, we are one. We live in one of the best places in America to enjoy the great outdoors. So let's talk about it. Super Talk Outdoors with Ricky Matthews. 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

0: up to my neck. I planted strawberries, corn, okra, and beans. I've been working in the garden till I turned green.
1: Thank you so much, Eddie. Appreciate Eddie Rose, our own green man. You know what? Sometimes when you search for things, you find things you didn't know existed. There's a wonderful report today about the figuring out of Feynman's famous sprinkler mystery, which is to say, why does water blow out one direction? How does it work? How do sprinklers actually do this? What does volume of water have to do with it? There's all kind of questions in this that have been around for a long time. But they told me that the answer is silly sprinklers. And it's a term they put in quotation marks, so I figured it must refer to something else, right? So I started looking the other day, and I couldn't find anything that made any sense. Today I'm a little bit, now I'm ending up in the water gun department and pool toys. I think I'm getting closer to what I'm looking for, but I had no idea that there were dinosaurs that are sprinklers. I had no idea that there were fire hydrants that were actually sprinklers. I just didn't, you know, the things you learn. But at any rate, this physics mystery is one of the things I find so amazing. We use things all the time in our lives, and we don't even think about how they work. But fortunately, somebody's been trying to figure this out. Whimsical, silly sprinklers solved this particular puzzle, and it's fascinating stuff. The idea is that the rotation of both normal and reverse sprinklers, did you know there were reverse sprinklers? Of course there are. You've seen them. That's when it goes around and snaps and waters, and then it comes back and goes the other way. That's a reverse sprinkler. They're all driven by the momentum of flowing water, not how much is coming in, and not the other theories which had to do with the water volume. So I think that's pretty interesting stuff. You can bet there's going to be some new sprinklers that tell you they've solved the puzzle, because this is going to give them a couple of different opportunities to see something in a way they hadn't seen it before. That's pretty interesting stuff. But the search didn't turn up anything unfortunate, as we like to say. But it actually did turn up some things. I'm thinking maybe now I need new sprinklers. I don't know. Pretty cool. His lyric about butterflies, bees, and a compost pile up to your neck and all that stuff reminded me to tell you that today is moth day. Now, that's an oxymoron in itself, since we don't see them in the daytime. We see them at night almost always. Not all the time, but almost always. They prefer that particular time of the day. But I really do love all of these things. There's somebody out there actually celebrating. There's somebody having a moth festival. There's somebody out there collecting and, you know, pictures and jewelry that is Luna moths. Well, why not? I mean, they're absolutely gorgeous. But I'm interested for this particular discussion in the differences between, of course, these babies and butterflies, because we always say butterflies, but we don't think about the pollination that goes on at night. White-flowered plants, plants with incredible levels of scent, those are all things that attract the moths. And so you will see them. For instance, if you grow anything with a nighttime smell, whether it's Nicotiana alata or even some of the jasmines will continue to be a little bit smelly after dark. Those are the things that we find so many of our beautiful moths, and some of the ones that are kind of plain-looking. They are the masters of deception for survival. For example, I love, you know, that we have to remember that everything is a food source for something else, okay? And bats particularly like moths, because they're all out there at night. It makes sense. But tiger moths have evolved the ability to emit ultrasonic clicks so they can mess up the echolocation of the bats, or at least know where they are and get out of the way. I mean, come on, that's better than crows using tools, isn't it? It's a more sophisticated really response, I think. I remember being taught this, but I don't think I've ever talked about it here. The difference between moths and butterflies are not just day and night, although that's usually how we recognize that. But it's their antenna, which in the case of the moths tend to be fuzzier. I believe, nobody's told me this, I believe it's to pick up more signals because it's nighttime and they need more surfaces, just like the echolocation quality, to be able to do this. But it's also true that they rest with their wings flat most of the time. That's why when the Luna moth lands on your screen door, it's spread with its wings open, sound asleep, and absolutely beautiful. It's also why you barely see the tiny brown moth that causes us to have a few insect problems in our gardens, because they're not there very long, first of all. And when they lay under the leaf, they're flat. They don't cause any changes at all. Now, of course, butterflies tend to be more upright. They usually rest with their wings together, so that's one thing. And they tend to have, quite frankly, stubby, you know, not stubby necessarily, but more clubby type of antennas. Kind of fun. I think everybody, just like everybody picks out favorite butterflies, I think people should pick out a favorite moth.
2: Mine's the Mothman from Point Pleasant.
1: You like that?
2: Yeah, that's my guy. Can you imagine seeing a full-grown moth in a man format? I mean, that'd be kind of crazy, wouldn't it?
1: Yeah, I believe I've seen that before, but it was at a party. I think I won the costume contest. That was
2: nice.
1: Yeah, nice. I was Carmen Miranda that night. But anyway, I really love that there are yucca moths, which are fantastic because they're so different. Nature is fascinating for many reasons, but one of them is because for everything that there is, there's another exception, there's another thing. You know, it's everything is not just this or that. It's this or that or the other or this one over there, or it's just like everything else. There's a myriad of responses to their lives and their evolution. In the kids' case, the female moth intentionally collects pollen and rolls it into a ball and packs it into the flower stigma to make sure that there will be seeds for the next generation to feed her babies. That's what the squash moth is trying to do to your squash plants when those egg clusters appear underneath and they're hidden. That's what she's trying to do. But in this case, this particular moth doesn't have to do anything except make their own place for the babies to be seeded from. So I think that's very cool. It's just another one of those crazy things that are so much fun, you know, so much fun to learn about, so much fun to do something about. Such pretty things. The ones we don't see in the daytime, you know, some of them are absolutely gorgeous. Their fuzzy bodies pick it up. They're not like bees, but in the same way of so many other pollinating insects, they pick it up and then they move it along. One of the most interesting things really about moths that we don't teach, there's the same thing as the way that you tell them from a butterfly, but it's also true that some of them store the energy from their caterpillar stage. They don't even have mouth parts. Okay, it's really interesting. They live on that. They live just a very short length of time. 10% of adult moths, including giant silk moths, which are really pretty by the way, have no functioning mouth parts and no digestive system. They live on what they produced as caterpillars, and they literally are just the next thing for the next generation. It's interesting.
2: It's interesting.
1: I don't know that we as human beings, we think we know everything, but there's so many things that impact the next generation that sometimes we don't think about. I'm pretty sure that this was how they figured this out, you know, was to say, well, look at that. That one doesn't have a mouth. My goodness. Must be a problem. Well, it's not. So, anyway, it's Moth Day, so enjoy that. I just think that's a real funny thing to me, the notion that we've got another opportunity to look at some of this crazy stuff, you know, another day.
2: They're not big talkers, is what you're saying.
1: That's right. And they don't have any digestive system, so they won't have to worry about the cyclosporia.
2: What you would think, what's left after that? You don't really have to worry about talking. You're not eating. So you're just kind of just being for a little bit of a time, right? I mean, there's
1: right.
2: not a whole lot of...
1: They only become moths, and then as they move about, they do contribute to pollination, of course, because that's pollen gets on their wings and whatnot.
2: That's their number one focus.
1: But the purpose of their species is to make the next generation. So they die after they mate because they've run out of energy. Anyway.
2: Hey, that's crazy.
1: That's crazy.
2: Mother Nature, though. You know, that's...
1: Jeff is killing me this morning on the text line, y'all. We had the tomatoes last week. You remember that I said I wanted all of them? Well, this week it's sunflowers. They're magnificent. And here comes the video, too. So we'll get that and be able to show that to you. Oh, Bill and Linda, these iris are magnificent. Look how beautiful. And I do love oleander. Do y'all love oleander? A lot of people don't grow it because all the parts are poisonous. And I realize if we have children or if we have compromised adults, we need to not have it around where it could be, because it is attractive. That's, you know, the whole thing about it. But my goodness, that's so pretty. So gorgeous. I think that's the color that I want. But I gotta say, what variety is this iris? That is magnificent. It's purple and white. And literally purple and white. I mean, it's really, really pretty. Thank you for sending that today. Just lovely. We have, when we do solarization, one of the reasons that we do this, of course, is because we would like there to be a little time at least after we plant the new bed that we don't have all the weeds in the world coming up. And it does last quite a good period of time. I'm not going to say it's forever, but once you've got those gone, they're gone. One of the things that I learned about a long time ago, and I have since seen the physical picture of, most big research horticulture facilities will have a department that just studies seeds and how they grow and what they do, and it has a lot to do with that particular environment and the land they're in and whatnot. But when they grow a carrot, for as long as the carrot can go in proper conditions and all that stuff, never pull it up, but basically take pictures of it after it's been there however long, 6 or 8 months, maybe 2 years in one case, the length to which the side shoots, the adventitious roots, come off that carrot is so impressive. And it is really one of those things that tells you how long we've been working with all of these beautiful plant materials and what it takes to create one that's going to keep our interest for any length of time. So I think that's part of the fun of it, and also part of the mystery. So it's just like finding out that there's 10% of moths that have no mouth. It's not only interesting to talk about at the dinner table, but it does make your head scratch a little bit. You know, it makes you think, makes you go, well, let me see what else I can find out about this. And that's why plants are poisonous, like the oleander, is another one of those questions. They were obviously so prized by too many predators that the plant had to develop some defenses and continued to do that. So obviously that's how come we have so much of it. I have a question. Lance, are you going to go see the Odyssey?
2: Well, yes, I have to. I mean, it's historical account, you know. I mean,
1: but it
2: no,
1: sounds I'm, like I'm, your kind of thing.
2: I'm a fan of the book, read it many times, so yeah.
1: Well, yeah, that's why I don't know if I want to see the movie.
2: Well, I have to do that. Yeah, I mean, I'm just going to have to try. Hopefully, was it Christopher Nolan?
1: Yes,
2: he got it right.
1: Yes.
2: You know, I mean, that's, yes. I'm hoping for it.
1: I don't doubt his talents at all. Anytime we take a classic tome,
2: right,
1: I get nervous.
2: I'm worried.
1: Because I already know what I think.
2: Yeah, I'm worried that it's too this or that instead of sticking to the legend.
1: It's just grim is what front of mm-hmm. whatever, but a magnificent movie.
2: I grew up, you know, with Harry Hamlin and you had the mechanical bird and all the different versions of the old mythology. So yeah, this would be a cool one to see. I hope, like I said, I hope they stick to
1: Ray
2: to task. Yeah.
1: Yeah. Built that bird.
2: Red Sonja, you know, I mean, Arnold Schwarzenegger before they gave him lines.
1: Oh my goodness.
2: This is a step up in quality,
1: bless his heart,
2: I'm sure.
1: He was working every night, as so many people do, to try and make their English understandable.
2: Yes.
1: It's like thinking of dropping me in France. It would be a while before anybody wanted to listen to me.
2: I love that stuff when he had like three lines in the whole movie. And he had like Andre the Giant.
1: And couldn't understand what he was saying.
2: The Princess Bride and stuff. So yeah, I love the fantasy / history. You know, it's always fun to wonder if it all really happened or not.
1: Well, that's why things are a myth. But we do know that the myths that really get into our bones stay there.
2: Oh, yeah.
1: And the University of Barcelona has just revealed that a 1,600-year-old mummy discovered in Egypt has revealed that a piece of a fragment of Homer's Iliad was used during the embalming. Now, come on.
2: Oh, man.
1: Come on. This is great stuff.
2: Yeah.
1: I mean, I just love this. The papyrus that was used in the embalming process was identified as part of the famous catalog of ships, which is one of my favorite, one of the best known of the pieces of that ancient epic. But it's the first archaeological evidence of a Greek literary text being intentionally incorporated into the mummification process.
2: Man, that's some style there. big Homer fan.
1: I guess, I don't know. But when I read that, I thought, this is where classic cartoon books come from. You know, this is a story you want somebody to tell, but you have to have a light heart about it. Any rate, on that note, we're going to step away. We'll be right back.

0: thinking about that big...
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All right, Mr. Morrison, thank you for bringing us in here today. You know what it's time to do, my friends, my dear gardeners? It is time to figure out where you're going to get your garlic and when you're going to plant it. 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
1: The folks at Renee's Garden want you to know that it is you need to plant garlic and shallots in the fall, but at least the timing specifically goes to at least a month before you expect it any really, really, really cold weather. So that you put that on your calendar, you know, for the same time you're planting overwintering annuals, because you always want those pansies to get established. You always want the other flowers that you're starting in the fall for spring harvest, foxgloves and things like that. You really want them to be able to get established before the cold weather comes in on you. So we do that. But it's important to know that there's really two different kinds. This does not count shallots. There's probably four different kinds of shallots that I can think of right off the top of my head. But hardneck garlic, the big cloves grow in a single circle around a really woody stem. And those tend to be, quite frankly, a little bit really a lot more flavorful to me. But I hesitate to say that because there are people who feel like anything that really tastes like garlic is too much garlic, but it's a strong garlic taste in most cases. And it's also something that I think you'll enjoy the looks of. It's a pretty plant, but it has a shorter storage than the softnecks. The softnecks are really layers of cloves. And you know the difference when you see them in a shop or where you buy your cloves. And they're going to be mild usually. And this is actually, if you see garlic braids, these are the ones that are in those braids. And they're very pretty. They're lovely. But it's just different. There's more cloves per head than in the hardnecks, and a more balanced flavor, a lot of people would say. So just think about that. I'm considering buying, I would have to decide to invest, but I'm thinking about buying a shallot from Renee's Garden this year that is really, sounds lovely. I've grown several kinds, but this is a different one that I haven't heard of before. And so sometimes you just have to do that. You just have to take that chance and see if it will grow, and sometimes it will. Speaking of that, I cut back the cherry tomato to two little clusters of leaves down at about a foot up off the ground, and that's all there was. And today it's at least 3 feet tall. That cherry tomato has responded tremendously. Yes, I do use some organic fertilizer on it at this point, and the nitrogen is what helps to produce that effect. Something that you probably, you may or may not want to know this, but in the world of all of our friends, this just sounds terrible, but today is a big nitrogen day. And that's one of those things that just sounds funny until you think about it. I hope it's not something that bothers you for me to talk about it. But there are a couple of things going on in the nitrogen world that people are very, very surprised about. One of the things is that the University of Leeds is working on this. I don't know if you are aware, you probably are, it's that Europe has been very hot this summer. And in fact, there are no air conditioners left to sell. You have to order for next year if you're in the UK. But what they have discovered is that affects their plants, of course. You may remember, about 10 years ago, we started hearing the reports from southern England about their ability to grow wine grapes, which nobody thought was possible, but it turned out to be possible. And it's one of those things that has changed. So after deforestation, you know, you always got to keep realizing that when you cut trees down to build houses, or today is the day that we celebrate cars with wood on the outside. Those were called woody wagons. The surfer guys and all that, we celebrate that today. But you got it every time you cut the tree down. It turns out you got to do something about it. You got to replace it. You got to replant it. There's always another need for another tree. And what they have found out is in the forest regrowth across Central America, we've talked a lot of times here about the deforestation that has happened in many of the rainforests. The trees are harvested for good, but on the other hand, what happens next? And in this case, they have discovered that nitrogen plays the decisive role in how fast the trees return. Simple as that.

Now, what does that tell us? Well, that tells us, it reaffirms actually for us, the notion that the organic gardeners used to put out that all you needed was nitrogen, all you needed was compost, that's all there was. And that is true given perfect soil otherwise, because the thing you lose the most of is the nitrogen. But in this case, it tells you that the reverse is true. If we're trying to get things kicked off, we also need this nitrogen. Guess where else we need nitrogen? This is from Arizona State. Locust swarms really do a serious issue. I mean, it's a big deal. They threaten the food supplies. They threaten people's livelihoods. And it really is a big mess. What they've learned, they've been working with farmers in Senegal where there's a similar problem. Improving the soil health dramatically reduces the environmental damage the locusts can do. And it comes down to the nitrogen levels in the soil. I'm fascinated by this, because it affirms so many of the pieces of the puzzle that I have given to you all, which is it's essentially, and only really in many cases, that if you feed the soil first, the plants will be better able to take on whatever you do give them. If you give them fertilizer, if you give them water, if you just give them time, they're going to do better if the soil is healthy. And I'm happy when there's famous experts that prove me right. It's not that I made that up. I did learn about it, early on in my career, but I learned about it in a more practical way over time, over growing, over gardening. And so I'm happy to tell you that when somebody goes out and proves me right, it's even more fun than when you prove me wrong. Speaking of invading critters like grasshoppers, Asian mantises, these are very pretty. I don't know how to tell you this, but they're threatening Europe's wildlife. This is a piece. They're really pretty. Striking-looking Asian praying mantis species have rapidly increased because they are now in the temperatures there are they're capable of surviving over the winter. And that's, of course, one of the changes in things that we've just had to really pay attention to here lately. They're expanding northward. They prey on the native insects, the pollinators, and quite frankly, they also reduce the native mantis population because I think they eat them too. So it's not good. And then, of course, when they, just like any place, when a new species comes in and they begin to breed with the existing species, one of them suffers in its future profile. And in this case, the natives are not getting as good a break as the other folks. Just fascinating stuff. I'm always interested in what's going on in this world of ours, and I appreciate your texts and your calls to the Garden Mama Show. Keep them coming. We love you. You're the best. We'll be right back.

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6: Cherokee UK's new prime minister will be sworn in Monday. Labor Party head Andy Burnham already touting his goals and a shift to the left. Fox's Stephanie Bennett is in London.
7: Burnham's office says he wants to relocate part of number 10 Downing Street up to Manchester. Scrap plans for a government-issued digital ID that would have tackled illegal immigration, but also eventually allow people to manage child care or tax returns.
6: Air quality from Canadian wildfires continued to be a problem, and now there's a storm in the Gulf. Fox Weather's Adam Klotz.
8: We've got an area in the Gulf of America where you see an 80% chance of developing a storm. This would be named Bertha. We're not expecting it to become a hurricane, but it could become a tropical storm. It'd mean a whole lot of rain falling in the Gulf.
6: Severe storms also are expected to threaten parts of the Mid-Atlantic and Southeast. 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
9: 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I'm Caleb Saylor. Mississippi has been no stranger to welcoming data centers, with billions of dollars being poured into projects statewide. Ag Commissioner Andy Gibson, however, is cautioning against building these facilities on farmlands and using up the state's water to power them.
10: Private property is private property, and people can do and should do what they are called to do on it. So I think finding that right balance and, positioning Mississippi to take advantage of this, what I'd like to see us do is develop practical applications to reshore those food processing jobs here in our state. It's really important we do that, because we have the water that the rest of the country doesn't have. We have the food production capacity the rest of America does not and will not have, and we can actually double the state's largest economic sector, that is agriculture.
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5: 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While nothing's been publicly announced, nor has a timeline been revealed, an employee says Disney Plus is facing competition from other streaming services that offer plenty to watch without asking for a dime, such as on YouTube and on the Fox-owned Tubi, which is free. 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
7: Welcome, welcome, welcome. My goodness, what a beautiful day. Yeah, I know. It's hot. Okay, so what? It's summer. It's the Deep South. And I have to say, I wish I had written that book, What You Do When It Gets Too Hot. Okay, think of how many copies I could be selling in all of the Northern Europe and places all over. Put awnings on your house, learn how to close your blinds, you know, all the things that we just do set by second nature, they've never done before. I was listening to someone from Denmark who said that ordinarily in the summertime, that's when they open up all the windows and try to get all the sunlight in because it's not that sunny of a place. This year, not so much. Not so much.
8: Maybe they don't know much about Mark Chestnut. You know, they should listen to him a little bit over there.
7: Maybe.
8: It's too hot to fish, too hot to...
7: All of that. Yeah. All of that. It's
8: too hot to fish,
7: stuff.
8: Too hot to golf, too cold at home. Yeah. The Europeans are learning.
7: They're figuring it out. And I will say, that I do know a couple of folks who went to Italy recently because it's usually so pleasant in the summer. It's hotter there than it was in Houston, where they're from. Anyway.
8: Well, air conditioning sales for next season should go up. Then it'll be 82 all summer.
7: Best piece of advice that I know a friend gave to a young man was, if you want a future that lets you travel anywhere, they used to say be a taxi cab driver. Mm. No. Now you need to be an HVAC person.
8: Yes.
7: If you know how to do HVAC, you can get a job anywhere.
8: You can. I mean, it's something that we talk about
7: and
8: on
7: that's
8: the show.
7: Hard.
8: Yeah, the show coming up is...
7: Yeah, of course.
8: Handyman. There was a great... I was watching a podcast the other day. The guy that did the Ford commercials was on with, I think, Sean Ryan, and they were talking about how many welders were needed just for the shipbuilding side of the needs that we have in this country.
7: And
8: number was astronomical. I mean, it's like, if you're in that pool of folks, and the way that you get paid is extremely well because you're in such high demand.
7: Mm-hmm. You know? Mm-hmm. And y'all listen to me now. When you have a choice, as I did, to take one of two classes as an extra, you know, little incentive to it to boost up myself, my career, don't pick the stained glass unless you know you're going to meet Andy Young and have a studio to work in, because I never had that. But I sure could have taken that welding class. I think I could still be, you know, pretty busy with that.
8: Well, stained glass is so beautiful, too.
7: Magnificent. But about a minute after I learned how to do just the very basics, very, very beginnings and basics, I started having children. You can't leave glass out, you know, for the next 20
8: years. I think
7: years.
8: It's candy. Stained glass looks like candy.
7: And it's so gorgeous. I just, every time I see any pieces from Pearl River Glass, I just, you know, I just want to go stand under them and look at them, you know, beautiful things. Thank you, Andy, for all that. And he's a friend of the show, too, so that's terrific. Joe's in Madison. What is this on the sedum, and how do we treat it? Unfortunately, powdery mildew does take different forms on some different plants, and on a succulent plant like this one, where the humidity's been high and the conditions are close, I can see the plants are fairly well jammed in there, which is not usually a problem, but that's where powdery mildew has a chance to proliferate. So ordinarily people would tell you, just cut off all of the leaves that are damaged, don't put them in the compost pile, get rid of them, and kind of start the plant over again. But this is Autumn Joy sedum. It should really be growing beautifully now, and the new growth on it looks just fine. So this is where I'm going to tell you to use one of the home remedies that doesn't work for everything, but it will help to suppress the powdery mildew in this case and let the plants go on and go into their flowering cycle. Usually it's a tablespoon of baking soda and just a squirt or two of some kind of liquid soap, not an anti-greasing soap, but one that will actually help them to stick. That would be, if you bought it at the garden center, it would be spread or sticker, okay, because you put that in sprays of all sorts, really, to make sure that they can adhere to the leaf. And in this case, it's about a gallon of water for that one tablespoon of baking soda. Put it into a hand sprayer, spray the plants really, really well, and let's go ahead and see if that can just suppress what's there. I don't think your new leaves are going to get any of the damage simply because it doesn't work that way. But the powdery mildew is oftentimes, like if you see it on a crepe myrtle, it will be just a white crust on top of the leaf. It does get a little bit more three-dimensional on some plants, and that includes things like sedum that have very fleshy leaves. Yeah, there they are now. Yeah. We got a whole lot of that today. It is a thing. It is absolutely a thing. Let's see. Oh, now, James in Oxford, y'all are hurting me. I gotta tell you, y'all are hurting me. Spaghetti squash last night. Their spaghetti squash. This is just beautiful.
8: I'm sure that was delicious.
7: I have not. It's like, why do I not know this?
8: Mm.
7: The hardest part of spaghetti squash is scratching it all out and getting it out of the shell. You don't have to get it out of the shell, y'all. In Oxford, James is cooking it with just a beautiful, like a pasta sauce and ground beef and looks like a whole lot of fresh basil and stuff. Cheesies, of course, and it is lovely. But it's cooked. They scratched the squash out, and then looks like they broiled it so that would be good and done and nice and juicy, and then filled it up and baked it. This is really cool. I'm gonna have to figure out how to do this.
8: I've been watching so many videos on Instagram. What they do is just make you hungry all the time.
7: Oh, yeah. Oh, yeah.
8: It just drives me crazy. The meatloaf.
7: 11 o'clock at night, I'm sitting there thinking, I should be cooking, you know.
8: What else can you stuff with ground beef? I'm learning.
7: There's an unlimited amount of things. Many, many things. We went to a grocery store this week that we'd not been to before, and it has what I call 100 feet of hot bar, you know, like everything.
8: Wow, yeah.
7: Some of it cooked, some of it for you to cook, you know, all those kind of things. And it was pretty amazing, but they didn't have this. They had stuffed peppers, they had stuffed squash, they had stuffed other stuff, but they didn't have this. So I'm going to come up with this one. That's terrific. Thanks for sending that to us.
8: When you go to the Valdez Market over here, you know, they've got the you got the tacos, and then you've got a few other things, and then just unlimited amounts of different cuts of meat and seasonings and all these things. So you can take it home and pretty much get to work.
7: Yep, and that's right. Yeah. And put it with other stuff.
8: Oh, well,
7: by itself, you got all of that.
8: They've got everything
7: so many
8: just
7: options.
8: Right there for
7: so
8: you.
7: So many options. And it's a fun, it's really, I don't know, I know that after the pandemic, eating out became a big thing because people hadn't been able to eat out. Okay, we always react to whatever just happened by doing something different. And in this case, it was a good boom for the restaurant business. Not so much now. I think costs are high, and the last thing you want to do in most parts of the South is sit outside on the deck and eat or have drinks or do anything because it's just too hot this year. But I really do think that has encouraged us to learn how to do a few other things for ourselves. And, as you say, to watch other people's videos so we get real hungry and we can have a chance at that. And speaking of hungry, oh my goodness, today is Sour Candy Day, but wait, it's also Caviar Day. I don't think we can put those together. I think we're going to have two different situations for that. But I thought that's so funny. Everybody knows some sour candy that they like. I mean, it may just be a lemon drop, or it may be one of those things with seven different names, you know, and stuff that are blue, crazy candies. But do we really need a Caviar Day? Aren't you going to eat some if you can, if you can afford it? I mean,
8: I don't know if I've ever even had caviar.
7: I'm sure you have. You've been at a wedding someplace or something.
8: Yeah, it's something I've never. It's like sardines. I mean, I've just, you know, I know about them, just haven't had them.
7: I ate sardines once. I've eaten caviar more than once. That's a different story altogether.
8: That's high society living there.
7: Well, when you have friends and you travel a bit, you get a chance to run into stuff. And that's why I say I'm sure it's been on a buffet somewhere that you've been. You've done all that stuff.
8: Natasha and Joel, the show that comes on before us, they were telling me yesterday they had Mario Andretti on today, which was very interesting, you know, because I was like, what's the connection? Well, apparently Natasha and Mario had grown up not far from each other in their home country. And so there was a connection. And, you know, as far as their, you know, geographic, and so it was interesting, but I said you need to parlay that into like a good Formula One the upper crust box seat, because the champagne and caviar in there would have to be just top notch.
7: Truly have
8: like
7: to
8: oh
7: be.
8: Yeah, that's a good idea.
7: Well, and wouldn't that's another situation where I don't necessarily care what they're eating, but I think that'd be a great table to have to be at, you know, and have a conversation.
8: Are you kidding me? Yeah, that would be amazing.
7: That would be fun.
8: You know, like go to one of the European Formula One events.
7: And just, you know, sit up there and chat. That'd be fun.
8: That'd be a people-watching seminar.
7: Red in Ridgeland wants to know, how long should bananas stay on the stalk before cutting? I know they're tiny, but my daughter wants to see what a ripe, itty-bitty banana looks like when it ripens, when you can see that it has, it takes quite a while. She's not going to like this. It's going to take a little while. But it takes weeks for them to ripen. Now, the truth is, once they get to full immature, that is to say full green, you can take them off just like they do when they harvest bananas and put them into a bag, a plastic bag with a cut apple. That's not how they do it. They flood the warehouse with ethylene. But we can produce enough ethylene for this many bananas in a bag, in a plastic bag with that with that hand on it. But it's a beautiful plant.
8: You've beautiful, isn't it? And my question
7: really
8: to,
7: well.
8: A question in addendum to his is, if they're the, you know, smaller bananas that do grow in this climate, will they be very banana-y flavoring? You know,
7: yes.
8: They will. Okay, they're just small. They're just
7: yes.
8: Okay.
7: And the problem is, we don't always have time for them to ripen completely on the plant, and that does enhance their flavor. See, when you love farmers markets, it doesn't matter where you go to the farmers market. and the farmer's market in Hilo, Hawaii has like a person, two or three people that have nothing but bananas, and be like seven different kinds of bananas on each table.
8: Well, I would be in love.
7: It was hard to get away from there. It really was because of that. And that's really where you find the ones that are little and blue, and they don't taste blue. They taste like bananas, but it's just a different. You know, there's just a lot of those. The Cavendish, which is the one that we see in the grocery stores, is the one that has been spread all around the world because it's the most reliable in the tropical zones for making a lot of. You know, you can farm them. Some of these others you can't really farm them, and some of them don't ship at all. They would be mush by the time they got to you. Or they don't ripen if you take them off the plant. The Cavendish, you can take them off the plant and ripen them basically in the hull of the ship on the way here, or in the airplane, or in the warehouse after they get here. So that's what we do with all of that. How gorgeous. This is fun. Yeah, it's true. Nathan's. Mm-hmm. He says every day about 10, every Saturday morning by 10 I'm starving because we just go on and on about this. But see, we want garlicky stuff, and he's with me. He wants it more because now we had that conversation today. It's true, though, if we're not thinking ahead, we may find ourselves quickly behind. So it's good to go ahead and think about that. Thanks, Nathan. I appreciate that. Oh, my goodness. Yes, it could be too wet. These are golden hollies. One of them's real brown. The other one's I would pull the pine straw away and see whether it's wet at the ground level, you know, like poke a trowel in there to make sure that you're getting water into them through that pine straw. And if it's super wet, that's the problem. On the other hand, if it's super dry, that could be the problem. So that's how I would diagnose it. Just the pine straw sometimes can actually get hold on to the water, and it doesn't. It looks nice on top, you know, but it doesn't actually let the water get to the plants. So I hate that because that's a nice plant, very nice plant. Well, I guess we know where all the Kansas City Chiefs stuff just came from. Thank mm-hmm. you, Peaches. Oh, my goodness. When we travel, we do travel, don't we? That's fun.
8: Great question there about Zoysia. I would have the same question from where he's asking about the depth or the height in which you want to keep it cut for mm-hmm. it to grow mm-hmm. thickest. Beautiful yard. But
7: yeah, 4.5 inches is really too high. For Zoysia, it's going to be thicker at about 2.5 inches.
8: Okay.
7: The only one I want to get as tall as 4 inches is St. Augustine, and that's because sometimes you just can't stop it.
8: What about Bermuda? Is it
7: Bermuda's much lower inch? Mm-hmm. Bermuda's. Inch. That's why those people are out there mowing those greens every day.
8: Yeah.
7: Because you got to keep that Bermuda down
8: tight,
7: tight, and also to keep it green. Because as soon as it starts to actually grow over itself, it turns into seed pods. Mm-hmm. So Bermuda has to be kept, and it also makes a much better, not just putting surface, but walking surface too.
8: Question and addendum again is when you're in the growing phase of a new yard, like my Bermuda has, I've topped it pretty good. It's about 4 inches right now from, mm-hmm. and I cut it a couple days ago. I still have seed in the ground from a second round to mm-hmm. kind of go over some areas that the heavy yeah. rains just pushed it away.
7: Sure.
8: That's greening, and it's, you know, that stuff's kind of fuzzy up to about a quarter to a half inch. Mm-hmm. But the other is, you know, 4 to 6. So I had to get in there and kind of trim it down. Will it be okay to leave it at that length, or do I need to go in and cut the Bermuda down to the, you know, to your...
7: The Bermuda will grow faster if it's shorter.
8: Okay. Even in the growing, this early phase.
7: I was going to say, but if it impinges on the stuff that's just coming up, you don't want to cut that yet.
8: Okay, so just kind of patience over the next mm-hmm. week, you think, and then because I do want to go in and cut it down. It's beautiful. The grass is grown in nice. I don't want it to brown. I don't want it to lay down, which some of it is trying to, because like you said, it needs to be tight, but mm-hmm. I didn't want to disrupt or overcut it and then the stuff seeding underneath and coming up, you know, get burned up or anything. Right? I just was curious. So, mm-hmm, you know, mm-hmm. it would be okay to go in and cut the Bermuda lower, but be careful in the areas where I've added.
7: Yeah. Okay. Yeah. Just try not to, because what you'll do if something's only about a new seedling is only a half inch tall mm-hmm. and you cut it off, it may not be able to come back.
8: Okay.
7: That may be, you know. That may be considered weed control.
8: Gotcha. Thank you. I needed to hear that.
7: So be careful. I love this Zoysia, though, that we're looking at in the texts this morning. When when you talk about wanting it to thicken up, you really do have to fertilize it. And I'm going to just go ahead and tell you, classic slow-release fertilizer on this lawn right now, cut it down to 2.5-3 inches, it'd be look entirely different in a month. All right, now, we got to get out of here because there's a wingding coming on, and we'll be right back.

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0: continue.
1: Thank you so much, John Hartford. Appreciate that. Well, I guess the wrong one. I thought that this pretty blue plant that's on the roadside in Missouri, good morning, Peaches, I thought it had to be bellflower because it's so tall. He says it's probably chicory. Well, it looks like chicory. It just looks tall. So, anyway, it's a lovely plant. There's not enough blue in our landscapes. And I have to say that the chicory does close up at night. I know that because I've grown it before. But I don't know about the campanulas, the bellflowers. I don't know. It's a beautiful plant. I know it's not lobelia. Well, okay. I don't know how to answer this question, so I won't answer it in public, but I'll write you. Let me put it this way. If you are not able to do the mowing of the lawn at a lower height and it's also not thick enough, that's really all there is. I mean, it's somebody else's property, I get that, and it's but if they don't fertilize and they also want that zoysia to be 4 inches deep, it's going to be a conflict. So I appreciate your attitude of wanting to help them understand how to get a thicker lawn. On the other hand, if they like it the way it is, that's just kind of have to just leave it that way. It's the same problem with other grasses. But anyway, I will put my email address in here, and if you want to talk to me about it some more, I'll be happy to do that. I've had lots of clients in my life, and I disagreed with some of them, and generally speaking, I did what they asked me to. I think that is important, but I also realized that if my advice as a horticulturist is not going to be taken and something's wrong with what happens, the result, it's kind of a dilemma, isn't it?
2: No, I had that issue as a financial and wealth manager. Yeah, you give some great advice, mm-hmm. and you knew it was right, and then mm-hmm. you know, you didn't have the same respect on the other side of your opinion, and you do what the client says, right? Yeah. I mean, you kind of have to. But if the results turn out poorly,
1: as long as I've documented it,
2: exactly.
1: I've got the email where I said we really need to cut this lower and fertilize it, mm-hmm. you know. But anyway, and by the way, I didn't catch up with Scary Gary, but I will eventually when we talk about the next month. We're going to talk about winterizing and whatnot, as they call fall feeding. Anyway, there's a lot of things about our lawns that we can address in July, and we don't necessarily do that as much as we should, simply because we're busy. We got other stuff going on. The next thing you know, it's Halloween. I mean, it's just, I understand. I know how that goes, but it's also true that if you'll pay attention now, you won't have to pay so much attention later. Same is true of roses. If people have not pruned their roses this summer, this is the time to do it to get the fall bloom back. If you've got, you know, if you've got roses that you grow for thick stems and big flowers, hybrid teas, for example, is usually what we do that with. But also Aloha and some of the other classics, we can make them have nice thick stems for the vase. But if we're not cutting them back in the middle of the summer, we won't get that fall bloom. So it's real important to understand that. I have to tell you, these are some of the prettiest speckled butter beans that I have seen, Florida speckles. And I love that one. That's one of those things where if people eat a lot of beans, they don't think about butter beans as being different from other beans. But they are. They have a little bit different texture and a little bit different growth habit. And because they bear mostly in the heat, they tend to have a richer flavor than some of the others that we, like, for example, black-eyed peas that we could have picked a month ago. So anyway, just an idea to think about it. But the plants are beautiful and the beans are lovely. And now we're all hungry. Nathan and I both want some butter beans now. Do blueberries have to be pruned? Yeah. I'd say I'm a random answer. There are people who don't ever prune them. I had a friend who insisted that she let hers get to be 15 feet tall because then the birds ate the ones on the top and she still had plenty to pick. Okay, that worked for her. I'm not going to say it won't. But they're trying to get some height on them. They're 5 years old and only 4 feet tall. So I would suggest, I'll tell you, Greg, this is the thing. This is not the point. We're too far past the harvesting. to start pruning on them. And as you say, they've already put on some new growth. So why don't you give them some acid-forming fertilizer and help them grow into the fall? Just a little bit, not a whole dose, maybe about a half a dose. But if you do that now and then do it again in the springtime, you'll begin to help them put on some girth. And then right after you harvest next week, next year, that's when you'll do the pruning that also helps them to have the whole summer to grow and get thicker. So both of those things work. 150-foot row of those butter beans will produce a gallon of shelled beans every week for 4 months. Now, come on. You know that's high quality. I
2: mean, somebody's working.
1: You know, that's wonderful. But it is one of the things about butter beans, is that because it's in the heat, they're set, they're going to go, you know, and they can take it. So that's the other advantage of them. Let's see, we've got another question in here. We've got tall marigolds growing in our raised beds that are falling over. Can we prune them back now, and how much? Yeah, cut them down by half and put them in the vase. They'll be lovely. They just got a little thin-stemmed. That's why they're not standing up straight. But give yourself the opportunity to cut those, and the fall growth will come up and be bushier. I love that. All these cats. We got cats all over the place today.
2: They're guarding everything.
1: They're taking care of all of it. I mean, it's serious. That's wonderful. Okay, I know it's not blue lobelia because that doesn't bloom this early. All right, I'm going to go with chicory. Okay. I did mention the surf mobile, as we called them in the time. None of us had a surf mobile, but we thought everybody in California did, certainly in Florida. You know, the wood on the side of the wagon. Sometimes the actual frame of the car was made out of wood. They were that old. The most famous one that people collect, and that you know, if you can get this one for your movie, you're going to be paying a lot from the collector, the antiquer. But the 1940 is a fascinating thing. There's so much in the whole world of plants and associations with things. But of course, the idea was that the wood-paneled station wagon, because it was so different from everything else, really does. I mean, Surf City USA mentions it, the Beach Boys, Surfer Girl, all of those things. I guess that's why we all thought that it was a coastal find. But it's also true that people camped in them even before they had RVs or Airstreams or any of those other things. And they're pretty cool looking. They're, you know, just hunky trucks with wood on the outside, sometimes on the inside, because it turned out that was a less expensive way to make some of those frames as strong as they needed to be. So it's another really fun part about our heritage as car owners. The 1940 Ford, though, is probably the one that has the most reputation. That's because it had a flathead V8 in it, and it didn't just haul surfboards, it hauled itself. See, I did that so nice, didn't I? Anyway, I didn't say what I was thinking, I just controlled myself. But anyway, the ones that you see in the movies are pretty much a little bit later on, because they made them all the way into the early 60s anyway. I don't know if they made too many after that. But they rolled into the family things, like the Jeep Cherokee. You know, they were sort of, they had a little rugged reputation, but they also had a more sophisticated way of being at that time. So funny. I just love that. Oh, if you got somebody that wants to be an entomologist, this would be a good time to start working at that. Entomology Today, the Entomological Society of America, is doing a focus this month on the ways that young, interested entomologists can get to know old, established entomologists. It's nothing like having a mentor. There's nothing like having a mentor when you go to learn something like that. So make sure that you give yourself the opportunity to consider that, if you or somebody you know wants that particular joy to have. On the other hand, I don't know, Lance, today is toss away the could-haves and should-haves.
2: Yeah.
1: And focus on the minute, you know.
2: Mm-hmm. That's a good idea.
1: That's so hard.
2: Live with no regrets. It's always difficult.
1: Well,
2: should have done this and should have done that.
1: Yeah, and you can they talk about, you know, going down the rabbit hole when you get into something on the internet, and you look at that, and then you read the next thing, and then you read the next thing, and you look up, and it's 3 hours later, and you've still been doing this. I don't have that much patience usually, but a lot of people do. But I've got to say that it's a different the could'ves and should'ves can take you down that same rabbit hole.
2: It's great to have a short memory.
1: Well, it's good to know what lessons you learned,
2: right.
1: Which is why you didn't and won't, you know, from the could'ves and should'ves, you didn't and you won't. Those are important to know, too. So I just think it's an interesting thing to observe as a day. It is true, though, that in psychology courses and, you know, things that you take about how humans think, even in philosophy, sometimes it's whether to reflect or not is a thing that each individual has to decide. But it's also a cultural thing. There are some cultures, of course, where we venerate our ancestors and believe that they're actually still talking to us, and sometimes they are. But there's also cultures where our eyes are always on the future. And it depends, you don't feel comfortable necessarily in both environments. I do think, though, it's important to have some of that. That, you know, the should'ves and the could'ves aren't what happened, but the don'ts and won'ts sometimes are what happened, and that was a good idea too. So I say be careful with that. Don't obsess.
2: Yeah, well, you know, you can. There's always an opportunity missed at times. You know, you see,
1: sure,
2: that in everything. And
1: sure. Well, and you'd have to learn those lessons. You have,
2: right,
1: to get that. Yes.
2: And to reflect on it as a lesson learned rather than something stupid that you've done. Always found, to me, as an ex-athlete or somebody that had to invest on a regular basis or what, you have to take risks. And a lot of times, if you don't, you're going to kick yourself for not taking them. And then,
1: of course,
2: if you take the risk and it doesn't work out, you're going to kick yourself for taking the risk. So you've got to.
1: But tomorrow's another day.
2: Exactly. That's when the short memory comes in handy, where you learn your lesson and you move
1: forward.
2: On.
1: Right. Mm-hmm. I believe that's very true. It's also true in writing. I can't tell you how many times, for folks who might not happen to know, I've written a dozen books, and all about gardening. And I've been asked many times, I want to be a writer. How do I become a writer? And my answer is usually kind of flippant. My answer is, I really don't know how to do anything else. So that's what I do. But I recognize that that's not entirely true, because I do radio and I do grow plants. I mean, you know, there's other things that I can do. But it's true that if you want to be a writer, just like if you want to be a sportsman of any sport at all, you got to just get out there and practice. And you may not be good at it right away. You may learn more than you expect to. So, you know, you have to just go do it. And in the case of writing, people will say, well, I'll write 500 words and then I don't like any of it, and so I tear it up and throw it away. Well, don't do that. You might come back and want to see why you didn't like it. Or, trust me, 6 months later, it may not look so bad.
2: Well, I think that's, you're talking about the Odyssey. I remember a lot of histories were oral for so long. And once somebody finally wrote it down, I mean, you wonder how many drafts they went through and threw away before they actually were able to go, okay, I got it right this time. And how valuable would those notes be, the mistakes?
1: The drafts.
2: If we see those things today rather than just the finished and perfected product.
1: Because
2: nothing starts that way, does it?
1: I'm kind of crazy. I've always wondered if they actually just chipped off the one they didn't like and come back in with a new tablet.
2: Right.
1: You know what I mean?
2: This is
1: papyrus. This is pretty permanent stuff in many cases. And as a result, I've always kind of wondered. Now we know today, we've learned that some of it turns up in mummification practices, because they use papyrus for that. So I guess they would use whatever's laying around. But it may have also been that the person loved that part more than anything else. And so
2: he was a ship guy. He liked the boats.
1: Yeah.
2: He's like, I want to be wrapped up in the Homer boat stuff.
1: Just amazing. Crazy stuff, but fascinating to me. Oh, by the way, thanks, y'all, for the folks who got in touch and wanted to get a free look at the newsletter. I'm hoping now that y'all really like it and you come back around and subscribe for the second half of the year. This is the only time I do this, is the last 2 weeks of July. It's my birthday present to you for my
2: birthday.
1: That
2: is it. I love that.
1: I'm nice.
2: Well, and I mean, it's such a great piece of information, and it's interactive, you know, and that you've added to it over time, and it's accessible. I think everyone should have it. I get it for free, so folks. But
1: that's why
2: I really think everyone should get the Garden Mama's newsletter. It's amazing.
1: Thank you. Well, and at this point, I'm going to be showing the gnomes pretty soon, so that'll be fun. You know.
2: Always.
1: Anyway, we'll talk gnomes later.
2: Better have some names for those gnomes, and they better have eight syllables.
1: We do. They're very. Sir Brian May is one of them. Anyway, we need to step aside, take your gnomes, and we'll be right back.

0: like the night. Think of all the comforts your family enjoys.
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0: If you don't happen to know that Elvin Bishop is one of the best gardeners in the world and has been for about 30 years, you may just like his music, and that's enough, too. 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
1: It's like a whole bunch of seedlings from the Morning Glory family, but I don't actually know what it is. I will tell you that the way to get it out first is going to be to cut it down to the ground, and if it's in an area that you intend to plant later, this is the perfect example for solarization. Cut it down, leave a little bit of green there so that the sunlight can work on it, cover it up with 6 mil plastic, bury the ends of it and the edges so that it stays tight on this space. But otherwise, you can literally pull everything out and just basically plant something else, put 2 inches of mulch down to suppress it, and then deal with it as it comes up as individual plants. So I think either of those approaches could work for it. Yes, we are live today, I'm happy to say.
2: Yeah, well, I mean, we are always live than July 4th.
1: Yeah,
2: I mean, every blue moon. But you do a great job of having someone like the Birdman fill in and do a great job whenever you need time off. So this baby here runs.
1: We have something very exciting coming up in the fall, and I'm not going to give it away, but I'm very happy to tell you that you're going to actually hear another voice here this morning, this year, one morning, to get along with Peaches, so that'll be fun. Let's see. Oh, Corinne's got Rose Rosette. Bummer. Seriously bummer. But the Proven Winners site has a pretty good article about Rose Rosette and a lot of different examples of what it looks like. I really appreciate that the first thing that they say in their article is, does your rose ever just look ... weird? And that's what this is. She keeps cutting off the deformed branch, and it grows back just like this. That's when you can say, yes, you probably have this problem. And it is not controllable. I mean, it's not curable, but it's controllable if you just keep cutting them off. It will probably take 5 years to kill the rose. So in that length of time, you have time to root another one or acquire another one in one way or another. But it's not something that we can cure, and it's not something that we can prevent. It just sometimes it happens. It's not always, but it has happened. This is great. The pumpkin has come up in the front yard. Fertilize it and water it, and you'll keep. Those are beautiful vines, just lovely. It has 6 foot runners. That's you so far ahead of people that are trying to grow a pumpkin. You have no idea. So that's wonderful. Just fertilize it and let her rip. That's going to be beautiful. I can't wait to see when the house grows its own decorations, because this is literally in right in front of the porch.
2: Yeah, I was wondering if those were decor for eating.
1: Well, I think either way. Come on. I mean, that's gorgeous. That's lovely. I can't wait to see it when it produces. That's going to be fun. Lots and lots of fun. somebody sent me, that knows me, sent me a text and says, why do you always say these things are fun? Because they are. This is growing plants, having horticulture in your life, being a gardener, talking about things that are growing, wondering why some things won't. You know, all of these bits and pieces of things are really all about what's going on around you. And it keeps you planted, literally. But it also is, honestly, I just was listening to a song last night. I'm looking for good, clean fun. Here it is. This is good, clean fun. Yeah, so just fertilize them and protect the pumpkins. And if it doesn't rain, you'll need to water them to keep them growing. So that's lovely. That's really wonderful. What fun. Terrific. Today is my day. I don't declare days that often. But because I'm talking about solarization and because I'm talking about so many other things like that, this is really and truly hardcore horticulture day. And in that sense, the thing that we talk about are, just like there's extreme sports, well, there's extreme gardening. And you may have seen it in your own neighborhood when people plant potholes. That's considered one kind, because you're not like building a flower bed in there. You're planting some things that might survive in whatever's in there and throwing in a little bit of help for them, but not too much. It's extreme horticulture, extreme practices like that, growing things in gravel. If you've ever seen they're probably one of the second or third horticulture viral video was the lady who, what you walk into her court.

0: courtyard, and it's all covered up green. And when she picks up the edges of the plants, of course, they're all seeded in the cracks between the pavers, and they grow from there. That's all they, that's all the soil that they have. All right, so that's that kind of stuff. We might go do rubble gardening. I first ran into rubble gardening when there were some folks trying to put old retired warehouses into practice for urban gardening sites, but on the top of those roofs was pretty harsh environment, and sometimes it was actually polluted. So there were things that they would bring in and just put boxes together to use the space, and then use whatever rubble was in the place to plant in, because you can't put a whole lot more weight up on a roof. But the weight was already there, so you knew it wasn't going to collapse it. So that's how you do rooftop and rubble gardening. The other thing is that if you think solarization sounds like a real stupid idea, but you like my approach of doing things that are sustainable and that come from natural sources, I have to tell you that a propane weeder, yeah, that's right, weeding with fire is amazing. Got to be real careful. Don't let somebody, as I frequently say, children and compromised adults do not need to be fooling with this. Okay? But there's also another piece of extreme horticulture, or hardcore horticulture as we call it, that has to do with the whole business of plants responding to sound. So people will play different kinds of music in their gardens and take notes about what grows and what doesn't. I think that's fascinating.
1: That's the crop circles.
0: All could be. Yeah.
1: They use sound for that.
0: Some theories. There are some theories that is simply done by sound wave, yes. I wish I knew if it was true. I had another text from somebody. Where are you sitting today? It's at supertalk.tv. I'm sitting at Camp Bandito in California, thanks to a photograph taken by Michelle Fulton at their reunion this weekend. So it's a beautiful shot. Just lovely.
1: One day we'll be gardening on Mars, and we'll have you in front of that.
0: Well, we hope so. Yeah. We hope so. I did think about... Since Matt Damon's getting so much attention, I did think about that, where he's growing the potatoes.
1: Oh, yeah. Good stuff.
0: We could put me in the spaceship. Anyway, thank you all so very, very much. Take care of yourselves. Give yourselves permission to listen. Be nice. See you next week.
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6: News. I'm Carmen Roberts. The U.S. military retaliates for soldiers' death in Jordan as Iran battles for the Strait of Hormuz.
7: The whole thing is now enhanced because two U.S. service members were killed, one is missing, and four were wounded. These are the first casualties that the U.S. has taken since that memorandum of understanding or ceasefire was signed.
6: Fox's Mike Tobin in Tel Aviv. Jordan's armed forces said today they shot down three Iranian missiles targeting the kingdom. No casualties reported in that attack. The World Cup final is finally here. Argentina and Spain will play this afternoon at the New York, New Jersey Stadium.
8: This is expected to feel like a home game for Argentina. Last night, there were so many fans in Times Square from Argentina banging drums and shooting off fireworks.
6: Fox's Brian Yenis, America's listening to Fox News.
9: I'm Kelly Bennett for Super Talk Mississippi News. The inflation rate cooled to 3.5% in June, falling from 4.2% in May. Despite the upbeat number, 21% of small business owners cite inflation as their single most important business problem. Because most small businesses are structured as pass-through entities, their revenue is taxed at individual income rates. Leah Long, the NFIB director for Mississippi and Louisiana, told us the state's phase out of the state income tax works to their benefit.
10: So lowering that obviously means more money into their business. They can reinvest. You know, we always talk about compensation for business for their employees, reinvest in that aspect of it. So as we continue, hopefully that path goes down to zero. It'll continue to make us one of the best states in the South.
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9: Blood tests may be able to detect and predict Alzheimer's in the near future. Fox's Chris Foster has more on the result of a new study.
2: Researchers say a blood test may predict if apparently healthy older adults are likely to develop Alzheimer's symptoms in the next 5 or 10 years. It could be used to determine who should try drugs being tested to delay or prevent the disease. The test is for a protein called p-tau217. It's currently used to help diagnose whether people experiencing cognitive problems have Alzheimer's or another disorder. The scientists behind the new study say symptom-free older adults with very high levels of p-tau217 had a 38% risk of developing cognitive impairment over 5 years, 78% in 10 years. They say it's too soon for healthy people to start asking for the test. For now, eat and sleep well and get lots of exercise. Chris Foster, Fox News.
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1: Hot damn, Donald Trump talking about the Grand Prix race through Washington, D.C. right now. We're going to give you some clips.
2: You're about to hear the greatest speech you've ever heard.
1: As the America 250 spectacle rolls on, Trump having a race around D.C., Democrats having a race to the bottom of the barrel. Ro Khanna making an ass out of himself over the weekend. We'll discuss it, trying to pretend he got detained over in Israel is what Ro Khanna's telling you.
3: He is so full of this guy.
1: And there's a big gymnastics routine taking place amongst Democrats who are trying to pretend that they never endorsed Graham Plattner in the first place. I mean,
4: Democrats are so full of crap.
1: Are they ever? But if you're listening to the show for the first time, our goal in the next hour of radio is not to get you mad at the Democrats. I don't care. I'm a Republican. This is Fox News Radio, but I'm not doing a Republican show. I'm doing an American show. You're not my enemy if you vote differently than I do. I'll make fun of your party and a lot of your dopey ideas, but is the Republican Party throwing a perfect game right now?
5: Not even close.
1: No. Most of us are mourning the loss of Lindsey Graham. There's obviously a lot of people jockeying for position to replace him and maybe win the Senate seat in the next election. But Donald Trump today said that he wants Lindsey Graham's sister to serve in his stead for the remainder of his term. That is his recommendation. And we know Lindsey Graham had a phenomenal relationship with his sister. So I, by all accounts, think that would be a great idea. What I don't think would be a great idea is trying to turn this into the same circus we're dealing with up in Maine and Graham Plattner and everything else. I think the voters should ultimately decide this long term. I don't think we should have a situation like they just did with Maine, where Graham Plattner was rightfully thrown off the ticket. He's a dirtbag, never should have been on it. But now, after a primary in which 215,000 people placed a vote, Democrats are telling us only 600 will have a say in who replaces Graham Plattner.
6: That's not right.
1: Not right. Okay, but as we get underway in this hour, you are welcome to weigh in regardless of your political beliefs, ideology, sexual orientation. None of it matters. I say every day, to the point of exhaustion, be a Republican or a Democrat. You're welcome on the show. Just don't be a... Okay, really quickly. One of the things people will miss the most about Lindsey Graham, if you knew him personally, he was actually a really funny guy. I met him a few times here at Fox. He's a genuinely funny guy. Like, in any company, he could be funny. But the reason he was hated so much is because he was effective. And there's probably no more effective use of Lindsey Graham's talents than the Brett Kavanaugh confirmation hearings, where they had tried to railroad Brett Kavanaugh by using Christine Blasey Ford, a woman who had no corroborating evidence, no recollection of where this assault occurred, no supporting witnesses, but every single Democrat disingenuously tried to ruin the man's life, and they were willing to do so with no evidence whatsoever.
7: I'm Kamala Harris, and I approve this message.
1: If you remember, she opened the confirmation hearing by gaveling in and screaming and saying this guy shouldn't be anywhere. Shouldn't be a judge in a wet t-shirt contest, let alone on the Supreme Court.
8: I love it when you talk dirty.
1: Or behave. But here is Lindsey Graham when that hearing had built to a crescendo and Democrats were willing to tell you, throw this man's life away, forget that he was a CYO girls basketball coach, that there had never been a single demerit on this man's public persona. They were now pretending, because of some Michael Avenatti, you know, circus of allegations, they were trying to get rid of Brett Kavanaugh by doing something that works in the court of public opinion, but doesn't work in the court of law. What I mean by that is I wrote a New York Times bestselling book called Cancel Culture Dictionary. And I explain over the course of the book that the way they got people canceled was by complaining to a point of critical mass. There was never a quality allegation necessary. It was the quantity of allegations that would force a corporation to throw their hands up in disgust and go, man, we need to get out of this toxic news cycle. We don't want all these people calling us a dirtbag. Time was we should just fire this guy and walk away and wash our hands, and that's what happened.
9: Step into my office.
10: What?
9: Because you're fired.
1: Okay, you were fired. But you weren't convicted of anything. they never proved anything other than corporations are ultimately going to gravitate towards whatever is best for their bottom line.
5: We're paying in cash.
1: Which is why in a post-2020 George Floyd moment, every corporation hired a big, huge DEI board, did all the virtue signaling. You know, Pride Month was now a year. We're all living on stolen land. We can't have Aunt Jemima because it's racist. All of those things. And then they came to realize nobody had asked for any of it. And I think the actual crescendo was Dylan Mulvaney. When Bud Light, which is the height of recreational consumption, you drink Bud Light not because you're ready to talk politics, but because you want to be as far away from politics as humanly possible. Okay, but instead they injected themselves into the height of the culture war and issued a Bud Light can to Dylan Mulvaney, a trans influencer, is what.
6: What the hell were you thinking?
1: They weren't thinking, okay, but their customers were. And you know what they were thinking about? They were thinking about drinking something else besides Bud Light. Okay, literally shaved billions of dollars off of their market cap and made their brand a cultural punchline. Now, I am sitting here this many years later telling you I'm glad it has seemingly worked out for Bud Light. And something maybe a lot of people weren't mindful of at the time is when Bud Light lost all of those beer drinkers, most of them frequented other brands instead that were also owned by Bud Light's parent company, InBev. So the point is, they didn't lose the money as a company, it just went to other accounts. Okay, but that doesn't make me any happier that an American icon like Bud Light went south for the winter. But it happened because the head of marketing at the time, Alyssa Heinerschneid, a woke white chick, decided to get in line with all the other corporate pandering and alienated their entire customer base by giving a beer can to someone, Dylan Mulvaney, who stood for the opposite. Like, yo, Bud Light, this is not what your beer drinkers meant when they asked the bartender for a cold one with some nuts. But I bring it all up now because Lindsey Graham, when we were really at the peak of cancel culture, watched Democrats try to railroad Brett Kavanaugh out of a Supreme Court nomination, not with a single quality allegation, but with a quantity of allegations designed to flood the zone and create so much social pressure behind, you know, firing the guy, that nobody wanted to stand in the way for fear of losing their own reputational good standing and incurring the wrath of the outrage mob. Unfortunately, that works in the court of public opinion, but does it work in the court of law? You don't have the goods. You don't have the goods. You know, the old adage, so they say in the legal profession, when you have the facts, you pound the facts. But when you have nothing, you pound the table. Lindsey Graham, in perhaps his greatest hour, pointed out that Democrats were doing nothing more than pounding the table.
8: Put up or shut up
1: is essentially what he told them. This is, I believe, probably the most tweeted video of Lindsey Graham in the aftermath of his tragic passing. Here's part one, clip one.
10: If you wanted an FBI investigation, you could have come to us. What you want to do is destroy this guy's life, hold this seat open, and hope you win in 2020. You've said that, not me. You've got nothing to apologize for. When you see Sotomayor and Kagan, tell them that Lindsey said, oh, because I voted for them. I would never do to them what you've done to this guy. This is the most unethical sham since I've been in politics. And if you really wanted to know the truth, you sure as hell wouldn't have done what you've done to this guy.
8: I'm as mad as hell, and I'm not going to take this anymore.
1: But he's not done. Okay, here's the rest of it. Okay, clip two.
10: Are you a gang rapist?
11: No.
10: I cannot imagine what you and your family have gone through. Boy, y'all want power. God, I hope you never get it. I hope the American people can see through this sham. That you knew about it and you held it. You had no intention of protecting Dr. Ford. None. She's as much of a victim as you are. God, I hate to say it because these have been my friends. But let me tell you, when it comes to this, You're looking for a fair process? You came to the wrong town at the wrong time, my friend.
1: Okay, that's Lindsey Graham. Basically saying to the entire body politic,
5: I'm sick and tired of all this bullshit.
1: Because he knew they were railroading him and they were using that same playbook, flood the zone. And the public opinion on this was firmly behind, at least in half of the country, getting rid of Kavanaugh. Did they have any evidence? Nope. They just knew they hated Trump. Kavanaugh was appointed by Trump. Ergo, he must be guilty of whatever their emotions tell them. That's what politics have descended to in the age of Trump. Democrats would paint Trump in whatever flattering light they decided upon, accept it as fact, repeat it so many times that their followers were right there with them. Okay, and it made civil discourse impossible. Let me give you quick examples of so many things. Do you remember when Saturday Night Live, after Donald Trump won the 2016 election, do you remember Saturday Night Live had Kate McKinnon, you know, playing the role of Hillary Clinton? Instead of opening with a comedy montage, she sang the Leonard Cohen spiritual Hallelujah, and they cried.
11: That was absolutely dreadful.
1: But it was the opening of Saturday Night Live. After Trump won the election, they cried because they were wanted you to believe, as a comedy show, as if anybody asked their opinion on the state of our democracy, as a comedy show, they wanted you to believe that we had hit some type of inflection point on the future of America and we were all on the verge of dying. NBC was the ones producing this. NBC, the same network that let Donald Trump host that same show in that same election cycle. When Donald Trump came down the escalator in June of 2015, do you know what he did? He hosted Saturday Night Live. Think about that. Donald Trump was a primetime host on NBC for 15 years. And with a straight face, when he got into politics, they played along with the manufactured hysteria that he was literally Hitler, as they were literally paying him royalty checks. If Trump was Hitler, NBC was Goebbels. They were bankrolling it and making it all possible. And you understand what Lindsey Graham was speaking to in his finest hour, okay, was an effective way of gutting their own manufactured zeitgeist. The Democrats got engaged in a level of politics, a style of politics, that made them believe that if they called you a bad person, that automatically made them a good person.
5: You can't handle the truth.
1: And that's essentially what Lindsey Graham was telling them right there in that Supreme Court confirmation hearing. And that's the thing Republicans will miss about him the most. He's a hilarious guy who's really effective, because there's a sincerity to that kind of communication. And it really, the Democrats hated him. And I have, like, we were getting up this morning, putting the show together. I'm like, well, I could cut, you know, 20 clips of people bad-mouthing Lindsey Graham on the day he died completely classlessly. But I don't believe those people deserve any more airtime than they've desperately tried to get. You know, I don't really do a lot of that on the show, platforming idiots. I mean, the show's hosted by an idiot. Do we need any more additional idiots? Probably not. Okay, but I bring all of this up because the same level of stupidity is what's helping the Democrats sell socialism in the modern era. Okay, we have Francis Suarez stopping by at the end of the show today. He's a former mayor of Miami. Okay, and he's covering Cuba. What comes next? And why so much of what failed Cuba is suddenly popular here? It's because of the people on the left, the ones Lindsey Graham was standing up to in real time, that are advancing so many material falsehoods about America. And it only catches traction because there's a lot of people whose emotions have become their facts.
5: They're crazy.
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9: We find ourselves rich in goods, but ragged in spirit. Reaching with magnificent precision for the moon, but falling into raucous discord on Earth.
10: I have decided to order the immediate redeployment from Vietnam of the division equivalent of approximately 25,000 men.
11: At the inquest, I responded as completely and as truthfully as I could to the questions that were put to me by the judge as well as the district attorney.
12: Tranquility Base here. The Eagle has landed. I'm going to step off the land now. It's one small step for man, one giant leap for mankind.
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14: Good morning. What we have in mind is breakfast in bed for 400,000.
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16: This is House Call for Health. A recent study from a university in Finland finds that you might be able to exercise longer without feeling more exhausted if you're listening to your favorite music during a workout. Those who picked their own music extending endurance by nearly 20% during intense exercise. For the study, they looked at 29 recreationally active adults completing two identical cycling sessions with about 80% effort. One group cycled in silence, the other chose music, with their workout lasting about 6 minutes longer on average. But despite being able to go longer while listening to some tunes, heart rate and other physical markers remained similar to the silent group. The lead researcher saying self-selected music doesn't change your fitness level, it just helps you to tolerate sustained effort for longer. The study was published in the journal Psychology of Sport and Exercise. For more health news, go to foxnewshealth.com. House Call for Health, I'm Lisa Brady, Fox News.

0: There it is, Fox Across America with Jimmy Failla, former Miami Mayor Francis Suarez. Going to be joining us in the next segment. Talk about the Cuban situation, the spread of socialism here in this great land. But you know me, just trying to take the edge off one radio show at a time. I said this on Saturday night. I am like the bouncer on the Jerry Springer show who's trying to break up the fight on set. That's all I do in media. Joining me now, someone who has seen me and my bouncing skills, Cindy, down in Myrtle Beach, South Carolina. Cindy!
1: Hi, how are you, Jimmy?
0: Better now. Nice to get the band back together. What's happening?
1: Good. We had a blast.
0: Oh, that was good. Yep.
1: Yeah. And we love that Studio L. We love the espresso martinis. I adore them. They're great.
0: I told you.
1: I wanted to tell you that you asked me what I thought of your show. And I think, you know, I think it's great. I love everything about it. And we met Paula Deen a few days ago. She was a blast.
0: Oh, get out.
1: Yeah, she had a book signed down at her restaurant down here. And we're going to be coming to see you soon.
0: Ooh.
1: And, you know, I'm going to come see my son. And we'll see you too.
0: Hot damn.
1: And also, I wanted to ask you, I always wanted to know, why do men...
0: Well, there you go, Cindy. You still got it. Well, ideally, Cindy, we find somebody else who can hold it for us. But, you know, it doesn't always start out that way at the beginning of the night. You know what I'm saying?
1: Oh, my God.
0: We may have
1: to. Every time I look at men, that's all they do.
0: That's what they're doing, huh? Well, listen, I don't know. I you know, I work in corporate America, so I'm slightly better behaved. I usually do it under the table. But I'm not doing it right now. My hands are above the table. The Fox Nation cameras can see. But Cindy, this may, if we do a Q&A the next time you're in studio, this may very well come up. So buckle up, Buttercup. The great Cindy, who asked a pretty pointed question. I feel like Cindy's been hanging out with Judy from Ohio. You know, these horny chicks who call into the show with the potty mouth commentary. We get a lot of that on this show. But right now it is not about me or my potty mouth fans. But if you are in the tri-state area and you want to come to Fox News Saturday night, as Cindy did, the tickets are actually free. You just register at foxacrossamerica.com. Any weekend you want to go. We normally tape that show Friday nights. This week we're taping a special on Thursday, that Jillian Michaels is going to be on from The Biggest Loser. My dirtbag son Lincoln's going to be on there. It's going to be great. We're pumped up for that one. But if you ever want tickets, foxacrossamerica.com. And if you want to see me live this weekend, I am in Monterey Friday. I am in Napa Saturday. Those tickets also available, foxacrossamerica.com. Then we're going to be in Anaheim July 25th. And then we go to San Antonio and Rockford, Illinois, which Illinois is fine. I just know a lot of weird girls from that state, and I don't want to name names right now. Well, Emerson, our college associate, raised her hand as if to remind me I was talking about. Of course I was talking about you, Emerson, you maniac. We'll get into Em and her issues in a little while. We don't have enough time left in this segment to cover all the problems with her. But one day, if they give me a 9-hour show, I could probably get to half of them. Francis Suarez, former mayor of Miami, he's stopping by for a grown-up talk about all things socialism. A teachable moment, if ever there was one, because Miami, heavily populated with people who fled socialism, he's now up here in New York, where a bunch of idiots want to implement it. It's never been a dumber time to be alive. He will prove it when we come back.

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1: 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And happy 50th.
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0: Girl. It is Fox Across America with Jimmy Failla, fired up to talk to this next guest, who is a former mayor of Miami. He's currently the mayor of everywhere, though.
1: Yeah,
0: it's just,
1: they
0: really just expanded your role. You're all over my TV. You're all over the radio. We're taking things are happening. Francis Suarez in the house. The crowd goes wild. Hey, man.
1: This is actually somewhat true because I was president of the U.S. Conference of Mayors. So I was president of all the mayors in the U.S. Mm-hmm. And then it's actually a funny story because Miami was doing so well. I would travel the country, L.A., New York, actually, although I got along with Eric Adams. And they would tell me, like, hey, can you run for mayor here? I'm like, no, I'm not leaving Miami. My wife will kill me. I love Miami. I love the weather.
0: No, I'm with you there. But this is why I think today is so interesting to me. Okay, you're the mayor of Miami, where, like, half the population fled socialism.
1: Yep.
0: You've just come to New York, where half the population is running on socialism.
1: Yeah,
0: it is. What a weird time to be you.
1: Look, it's a weird time, but it's like also an interesting time because I think I can provide a perspective, given where my parents came from, as to why it doesn't work. And what happens is, it sounds good. Mm-hmm. It's like candy, you know, like it tastes good in the short run.
0: Yeah, yeah.
1: Right, but it gets you fat.
0: No. It's socialism in that regard. It's no different than the hookers in Times Square. They sound good. Okay, but then you get them home and you're like, wow, she's got big hands.
1: Listen, I wouldn't use that analogy per se.
0: But I'm the host.
1: But clearly you can do whatever you want on your show. But look, at the end of the day, it's you know, they make these promises, and I get it.
0: Yeah.
1: You know what I mean? They understand how to manipulate society. Uh-huh. The manipulation is simple. If you're successful, you must have cheated.
0: Yep.
1: If you are prosperous, you didn't follow the rules or whatever, or you exploited somebody. Mm-hmm. And so therefore, the people who are wealthy don't deserve it.
0: Yep.
1: And so listen, that's the predicate for taking from them and giving it to people using government as the vehicle.
0: Uh-huh.
1: The people on the bottom didn't really do anything to get it.
0: Yep.
1: It's just to create more equality, fairness, whatever. And it just never worked, and it's never going to work.
0: Yeah, that's, I think, the frustration for a lot of people is that they're catering to folks who don't want, when you say it doesn't work, the people gravitating towards it don't work. They don't want to work.
1: Yeah.
0: In a weird way, socialism is the participation trophy of economics. Because it's a loser who wants to be treated like a winner.
1: You know, it's funny, you have this taxi cab wisdom.
0: Yes.
1: You know what I mean?
0: It's all I have.
1: It's all.
0: there's nothing else coming, pal. This is it, okay?
1: But that's a lot. Don't underestimate. Don't undersell yourself. That's quite a bit.
0: But imagine that. Because
1: look where it's brought you.
0: Thanks for that. We're talking to the great Francis Suarez, former mayor of Miami, Fox News contributor, president of Alpha Wave Global. He is featured in a new Fox Nation special, Cuba, A New Dawn. So let's talk
1: about that.
0: Okay, Cuba is, they are waking up in a lot of ways to this new reality, but what I don't completely articulate it well, so could you take over from here?
1: Absolutely. So Cuba was a country whose number one export was sugar.
0: Mm-hmm.
1: They were number one in the world in exporting sugar. Now they import sugar because they don't have enough sugar, right? This is a country that has constant blackouts, that's living in the Stone Ages, that doesn't have electricity, you know, and so the people there have been suffering from the 1960s.
0: Yeah.
1: And so essentially what Cuba A New Dawn is, it's not just about, you know, telling the story of Cuba and why this is a pivotal moment in its transition, hopefully away from that kind of system. But I think it's also, to your point, sort of a canary in the coal mine. You know, we're telling people in America, hey, this doesn't work, guys.
0: Yeah.
1: Like, it's never going to work. And it sounds good. It feels good. It makes politicians feel good. Hey, we're going to freeze rents, or we're going to do this, or we're going to do that, whatever the policy is.
0: Mm-hmm.
1: Right. And in the short run, it makes you feel good. But in the long run, when you, let's say, freeze rents as an example, then what happens is, since you can't raise the rent,
0: mm-hmm.
1: The building has to be recapitalized. Any building in New York, after a while, if it doesn't get recapitalized, it'll fall.
0: Yeah.
1: So when it's not recapitalizable because a bank's not going to lend it because you can't pay for it with the rents, what happens? You have to evacuate the building. You have to get everybody out. So now you have less supply, which means prices go up even more. So again, it's the problem with it is, it's in the short run, it sounds good, it feels good, but in the long run, it creates disaster. And in a communist country, which mm-hmm. is different from a city in America, in a communist country, it's a fraud.
0: Yeah.
1: So it's kind of like a Ponzi scheme.
0: Mm-hmm.
1: So the Ponzi is, who else do we blame? Let's blame imperialistic America for the embargo. Never mind the fact there's 190 other countries you can trade with.
0: Like
1: that kind of stuff. So who's the boogeyman?
0: Yeah.
1: Right? And they repress, obviously. In a city in America, you know, what happens is there's an election, and when it shows that it's a disaster, mm-hmm. the person gets voted out.
0: Yes.
1: Hopefully.
0: Talking to Francis Suarez, and that's a good point, is that there's a little, at least electoral accountability sure. here, you want to believe. They don't really have that there. And that's the biggest frustration, is that there's so many people. If you were to just go back to the 2024 election, Trump had such an increased share of the electorate because of people who migrated here from other parts of the world and started to see America resemble things they had fled. And I think that's where he's had the most growth with immigrant voters. And I think,
1: no doubt.
0: Yeah. And because they've lived it, you know what I'm saying? And is that kind of what you're speaking to here?
1: Yeah. And I think what he's done very successfully is he doesn't treat Hispanics as a monolithic culture. Yeah. Remember the Democrats came up with this nonsensical term, Latinx?
0: Yeah, Latinx. This is my favorite.
1: I mean, it's absurd.
0: I've never heard a Latino person use it, but yeah, it's Latinx.
1: That's because we never would use it. It doesn't make any sense. You know, we're Hispanics and we have different, you know, idiosyncrasies in all of our cultures. You know, Dominicans are not the same as Nicaraguans, are not the same as Colombians, are not the same as Argentinians. You just look at the World Cup and you could tell that, right? And so what the president did very intelligently is he got to know the issues of each subculture and crafted a strategy based on that. And we've seen it with Venezuelans. Obviously, what he's done is taking bold action in Venezuela. We're seeing it now with Cubans. You know, we're Bolivia right now changed to a right of center government.
0: Yep.
1: Colombia as well. So we're starting to see another pivot, which I think is important for our hemisphere, because when there's poverty, that's what creates illegal immigration.
0: Yeah.
1: And people don't really associate one with the other.
0: No. And I think that, and the fact that we're also in this moment, and you kind of spoke to this tippy top of the interview, there's this class warfare thing going on 100%. Right now where they're really demonizing success.
1: Yeah.
0: But I, to me, okay, this whole country is built on ambition. Okay. America is built on ambition. It's the one, if you ever watch the movie Scarface, you know, the world is yours, that whole thing. But as depraved and as crazy as that movie is, it's about unbridled ambition. Okay. And ambition can be a really good thing if you throw a work ethic and some persistence behind it, but they're trying to demonize the people who've done the best job of that, you know?
1: But I think the word ambition, I love the word ambition, right? Mm-hmm. Because it means that your future hopefully is better than your past, mm-hmm. right? Like sort of this aspirational thing. But if you think about, if you break it down, mm-hmm. and what are the liberal Democrats, socialists, communists selling, mm-hmm. versus what are the Republicans selling? Mm-hmm. The Republican ambition is a great word for it, but mm-hmm. what are they really selling? Hard work,
0: yeah,
1: discipline, sacrifice. That doesn't sound very fun, right?
0: Yeah.
1: For Republicans, that's what they're selling. Hey, you want to succeed? You want to be ambitious? No problem. Work on more.
0: Say
1: you
0: know what I mean? At 3 a.m.
1: Exactly. You know, make sacrifices. Be away from your family longer, yeah. which is what successful people do. We know that,
0: yep.
1: right? We know that a lot of successful people make sacrifices, right? And there's only so many hours in the day. We all have that same math, right? To your point on the math. And you've got to make choices. And so, you know, what the Democrats are selling is, don't do anything. You don't have to do anything. We're going to take care of it. We, the government, are going to we're going to be Robin Hood. Yeah. We're going to play Robin Hood. We're going to take from the rich. We're going to give it to the poor. You don't have to do anything. Just, in fact, don't do anything, but vote for us, obviously. That's the only thing you got
0: to
1: do.
0: You don't have to do anything but stand in a bread line.
1: That's the ultimate consequence of it all.
0: I know.
1: Right? It's like, that's where it ends up.
0: That's how I'm going to get abs in the end. We're going to elect enough socialists.
1: Listen, whatever it takes, right?
0: Think of the beach bodies we're going to have in New
1: GOP
0: York.
1: GOP-4s now.
0: It's all out there if you want it.
1: Communism, the new GOP-4. There you go.
0: You can be making big money right there.
1: You don't have to prescribe it or anything.
0: I love this. Well, I know you have about 728 other media hits to go do. It was a treat to have you in town. Give me this before I let you go. Let's just talk you and me.
1: Yeah. And no one else, right? Of course.
0: No, no one's listening. This is just us. Everybody hold your ears on this one. You are on your third power tie of the day, by my account.
1: This is true.
0: I've seen you all over this channel today. Are you, and that's all I want to know, okay, because they're great ties. How are you picking out ties, or is somebody styling you?
1: I picked out my own ties. I haven't gotten the second Fox contract. I'm still on the first Fox. So, Lauren, you're hearing this, right? We got a lot of social media, you know, millions of people watching us. And I haven't gotten, you know, the wardrobe things. I do have a wardrobe sponsor, Bespoked.
0: Fair. Oh, yeah, good stuff.
1: This is my wardrobe sponsor for my suits.
0: Love it.
1: Not ties, though.
0: Okay.
1: Ties, I pick them out myself.
0: All right.
1: So far, second Fox contract, that's going to be part of it. Right? It's going to be buy the ties, pick out the ties.
0: Why wouldn't you?
1: And a stylist.
0: Well, there's a magic trick, okay? You know this. Please. Fashion is about capturing your energy on a given day. You know when they say, like,
1: that.
0: You know when they
1: you,
0: say,
1: you
0: like,
1: said that earlier. I
0: you,
1: love
0: you
1: that.
0: Know when they say, like, somebody pulled off a look, it's because their energy agreed with it. So no matter how many consultants we tack on to these contracts of yours,
1: okay,
0: it ultimately has to come down to your energy agreeing with what you're wearing.
1: I'm going
0: to
1: say two things about that. My energy must be all over the place today because I went jacket, no tie. Rolled up sleeves, no tie. Tie, no jacket.
0: Yeah.
1: Which is now.
0: Yeah.
1: Now I'm going to go different tie, different jacket, different shirt.
0: Yeah, you are.
1: So it must be all over the place.
0: All over
1: and number
0: the place.
1: Two, I'll tell you, Manny, I think his name is, right?
0: Yeah, Manny and Wardrobe. Our guy. Legend. He's a killer.
1: The man. He goes to me, listen, I've seen all your hits. You got nothing to worry about. You're
0: good. There you go. You got the Manny
1: blessing.
0: So I
1: got the seal of approval from Manny.
0: Oh, no way. Manny curses me out in Spanish. No, I'm kidding.
1: Manny's my guy.
0: He's the best.
1: He's a great guy.
0: He's the best of the best. Well, they say dress for the job you want. I am dressed like Papa Smurf's drug dealer today. But you know what? Maybe back to that ambition. You know what I mean? You got to get out there.
1: With a capital A. With a capital A.
0: Folks, the series, it is called Cuba, A New Dawn. It is all over Fox Nation.
1: It's really good.
0: Francis Suarez all over the world. We'll do it again soon.
1: Amen.
0: My man.
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10: Everybody just gathered around, organized. 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And they chased the kids over the hill. The cops were boxing those kids all around them. All of a sudden, cops got trigger happy and shot kids.
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1: The phones quick. 2 points need to be made on this show. Ralph in Burlington, Vermont can pick up where we left off on the socialist chat. Yo, Ralph!
2: Yeah, sure. To preempt that, I just want to say it's so refreshing to hear you after the doldrums of the weekend news talks.
1: Oh, I know. It's some.
2: Oh, my God.
1: Yeah, I know. I know what you mean.
2: But anyhow, in Vermont, Burlington, we do have a theater. The Flynn Theater.
1: Yeah.
2: And they may be a little woke for you.
1: Uh-huh.
2: I don't know. Ooh. I don't know if you'll bust in or not.
1: Ralph, I may or may not have a gig booked there, and I just might not be allowed to announce it just
2: yet. It is the Flynn Theater. Okay. Yeah.
1: All right. I'll ask around. I'll have my comedy pimp check it out. Go ahead.
2: Yeah, well, my call, I'm sorry to interrupt, but my call is about Bernie. Mm-hmm. The transition from Brooklyn to Vermont and flipping Vermont, even though he lost a couple mayoral elections, he finally busted through, mm-hmm. and now he's turning the freaking United States into Vermont.
1: it's not good.
2: We can't afford to live here.
1: Yeah, it's getting pricey. What do you think did it for Bernie? Was it the erotic fiction he wrote? What do you think the real selling point is here?
2: I think it is that it's everybody gets a freebie.
1: Yeah.
2: You know, it's like free lunches for kids.
1: Yeah.
2: The NEA gets a little love with the healthcare system.
1: Fair.
2: You know, I mean, we're so indebted in our NEA responsibilities as well, you know, the healthcare is especially,
1: mm-hmm.
2: but at the same time, all the regulations.
1: It's a lot.
2: I mean, we have a good Republican governor, but it's hard to get through the legislature because they're all brain dead and poisoned by the socialists.
1: Well, I'll tell you where there will be no regulations, Ralph. If I come up to the Flynn, we're getting nuts, hog wild, the whole thing. So you want freebies, they'll be coming courtesy of the bartender because it's going to get rowdy. The great Ralph, sorry we ran out of time, because Ralph's the kind of guy you could listen to all day. Or you could listen to him for 2 minutes and it would feel like all day. But I kid, we love you, Ralph. And we love all the VMT listeners. Mike's in Albany and he wants to take a shot at me. So we should let Mike get a shot on goal. Yo, Mike.
3: Hey, Jimmy, what's going on? How you doing?
1: I'm doing, man. It's the bottom of the ninth right now, and we've had such a nice, everyone's gotten along. It's, you know, been so congenial. But I understand you have issues with the Charles Barkley drop by play.
3: I do not. Between Charles Barkley and Serena Williams and bumbling Biden, you can actually make your own drinking game.
1: Ooh. All right, you got Kamala's attention. Keep going.
3: Yeah. Well, I got some hiccups, so please pardon me.
1: Wait, are you calling to propose a drinking game with the hiccups?
3: Oh yeah. Oh, tell Emily about it.
1: That's like calling to open a daycare, but you're wearing Michael Jackson's rhinestone glove. Do you understand? People are a little concerned here. But go ahead, really quick. So you're saying we play these drops, and you have to do a shot whenever we play one?
3: Absolutely.
1: Have you been playing that game already today?
3: Jimmy, let me just say, if you ever need a body double,
1: if
3: you ever need a body double, I'm your man.
1: Is that true?
3: Yeah.
1: All right, I love that. I love that. Hey, go ahead.
3: One more thing on a serious note.
1: Uh-huh.
3: I just want to thank you. I've listened to you for about 5 years now.
1: Oh, wow.
3: My wife passed away from cancer 2.5 years ago, and besides my Christian faith, you're the one who's got me through.
1: Thanks for that, man.
3: I just thank you, and one day I want to shake your hand.
1: Yeah, you would. If you knew me personally, you wouldn't want to shake my hand. But yes, this version of me, I could get where this is a very appealing version of me. I'd want to shake this guy's hand, too. The real guy's a dirtbag, Mike. Seriously.
3: Right.
1: Aim higher.
3: Right.
1: I love you, buddy. Great call. The great Mike in Albany, New York. The great Mike, he wants to shake my hand, Mike does.
4: That's stupid. Use your common sense.
1: Now, it is all the same. There's absolutely.

0: absolutely no divide between this guy and the real guy, in all honesty. I'm going to meet a lot of you this weekend in Monterey and in Napa. Those tickets are available at foxacrossamerica.com. Napa is maybe two seats from a sellout. I think Monterey, there's about 20 seats left if you want to get them. And then the Saturday night, the 25th, is the Grove in Anaheim. And I have Jenny and Lincoln on both of those shows because we're technically on family vacation. But that's how you get, you know, the cheap labor. You promise them a vacation and then you throw them on stage and hand them a microphone. It's how Joe Jackson built the Jackson 5. He was like, who wants to go to Disney World? And they were like, yeah, they were all excited. He's like, all right, well, then you need to learn this dance number, Janet. You know, that whole thing. I am the Joe Jackson of media, long story short. But as we round third head for home, it's the first day of what's going to be a very busy week. Today is the anniversary of Trump getting shot out in Butler, Pennsylvania. I was famously in Colorado Springs for a stand-up show that night when the news broke. If you want an entertainment form tonight, okay, it is not me. I'll be on the 5 tomorrow filling in for Greg Gutfeld, which is why I'll look 6'10" on the air. It's because I'm sitting in his booster seat. But if you want some good entertainment tonight in and out of the Fox News primetime lineup, scroll Twitter. Look at all the feeds. Like my buddy Maze Moore is a good example of this. Western Lensman does this well. They have a lot of compilations of how Democrats talked about Trump like the day before he got shot, how they talked about him the day after he got shot, and of course, how they talked about him the day after that. And you can see how disingenuous it was. Because the day before he got shot, every day for 10 years was he's literally Hitler, he's an existential threat. Then Hitler got shot and they were like, there's no place for violence in our politics. And a day later, they were like, Hitler, this is crazy. Okay, it's all a scam. And I do the show in the ridiculous manner that I do because I'm trying to give you guys real perspective on what's going on out there on these mean streets we call American politics. And I'll be back for another lesson tomorrow. Until then, go enjoy your unique American privilege, be a Republican or a Democrat. Just don't be a... That's what I say every damn day on the show.
1: Thank you, everybody.
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1: Fox News, I'm Angelo Bavaro. The U.S. has bombarded Iran for the eighth night in a row.
2: The whole operation amplified by two U.S. service members who were killed, one missing, and four who were injured. This is the first time the U.S. has taken casualties since the signing of the Memorandum of Understanding, or ceasefire, which is now largely disregarded.
1: Fox's Mike Tobin. A tropical storm is brewing.
10: We've got an area in the Gulf of America where you see an 80% chance of developing a storm. This would be named Bertha. We're not expecting it to become a hurricane, but it could become a tropical storm. It'd mean a whole lot of rain falling in the Gulf. And then maybe along some of those Gulf Coast states, we could see fairly significant rain as we go into the middle of the week.
1: That is Fox Weather's Adam Klotz. Severe storms also expected to threaten parts of the Southwest and Northern Plains today. 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
11: 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I'm Caleb Saylor. Mississippi has been no stranger to welcoming data centers, with billions of dollars being poured into projects statewide. Ag Commissioner Andy Gibson, however, is cautioning against building these facilities on farmlands and using up the state's water to power them.
12: Private property is private property, and people can do and should do what they are called to do on it. So I think finding that right balance and, positioning Mississippi to take advantage of this, what I'd like to see us do is develop practical applications to reshore those food processing jobs here in our state. It's really important we do that because we have the water that the rest of the country doesn't have. We have the food production capacity the rest of America does not and will not have, and we can actually double the state's largest economic sector, that is agriculture.
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9: Get the news that matters to Mississippi on Middays with Gerard Gibbert. 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
1: Oh, hot damn. Back in action, hour number two on Fox Across America with your radio buddy Jimmy Failla, stacking the deck the rest of the way. Daniel Turner's going to come by. He is the executive director of Power the Future, and he is going to translate the Strait of Hormuz into English in terms of how it affects you and me at the gas pump. Because that's all we really care about on this show is our fellow Americans, a rising tide that lifts all boats. I don't want to fight with you about politics all day. I don't care who you vote for. I certainly don't care what you're sexually attracted to or what you identify as. None of it matters. We say every day, you're all welcome on the show. You just need to root for the country. That's all we do on this show. It's pretty uneventful in that regard.
2: We're not going to sit here and listen to you bad mouth the United States of America.
1: That is all, man. But aside from that, yeah, you know, tell you some dirty jokes, bring on some famous guests, but we're really just running the ball between the tackles on this show. You know, be cool. You live in America. You have an opportunity, maybe even an obligation, dare I say, to future generations to make sure that they live in something as cool as the thing you live in and the thing you grew up in. Is it trending in the right direction right now? No, God. Trump's doing a lot of great things. But in terms of politics and our ability to coexist, I don't know that it's ever been worse. You know, the good news is a lot of people are outgrowing it. They don't want to, you know, devote their life to just fighting with people they disagree with. But the bad news is people are still getting married anyway. But 888-788-9910. If you want to be a part of this radio union, you know the rule. I say it every day at the top of every hour. You could be a Republican or a Democrat. Just don't be a bang. There we go. You find me in good spirits because there's a couple of stories in the news that are bad stories that I consider good stories because they expose the fraudulent behavior of dirtbags. Okay, one of them is the Ro Khanna thing. This Ro Khanna thing is so funny. So I talked about this a little bit yesterday. We're going to get into it with Daniel Turner today. Ro Khanna went to the mattresses for Graham Plattner. Hard. You know, Graham Plattner showed up with his Nazi tattoo and his dating profile on a child predator sex act known as Kick. That's a real thing. Like if you were filming the show To Catch a Predator, remember the Dateline Chris Hansen show? They find a lot of these dirtbags in chat rooms like the ones on Kick. Well, Graham Plattner had a dating profile on that app where he's wearing nothing but a towel.
3: Garbage like you just makes me sick.
1: But that was not a deal breaker for a guy like Ro Khanna. The Nazi tattoo, not a deal breaker. The New York Times expose, which was half of a cover-up for Graham Plattner, of multiple women accusing him of assault, not a deal breaker. So now that it's over and it's become politically expedient to get rid of Graham Plattner because the poll numbers fell, guys like Ro Khanna are being like, yeah, we should have known better. We didn't realize it. No. Guys, again, we're going to be done with this story soon because a lot of what's going on up in Maine has nothing to do with Graham Plattner and everything to do with them trying to weaponize anti-ICE sentiment against Susan Collins. Guy got shot and killed by ICE agents in Maine yesterday after driving at them in his car. Okay, you can tell me shoot out a tire instead. You can tell me shoot him in the arm. You can tell me anything you want. You can tell me dive out of the way. But none of this is possible if the guy doesn't drive his car at the ICE agent.
4: I think he's got a point.
1: The point is, you have to bring personal responsibility back to these conversations if you want to help society. If you want to help the Democratic Party, no, you just keep yelling abolish ICE. The people in Maine are trying to mobilize right now and gin up anti-ICE sentiment because they think this is the path forward in this Senate race. Hey, Susan Collins supports these people. They just killed a man for no reason. That's what they tell you. It's like they said with Renee Good. Renee Good killed for the crime of driving her kid home from school. Except there's only one small problem. I've driven my kid home from school a lot. At no point did the GPS tell me to take the route that involves hitting a federal agent. At no point did the GPS tell me to pull sideways in the middle of the road and obstruct a federal motorcade. At no point did the GPS tell me to spend 6 hours honking my horn at ICE agents and interfering with government operations. Renee Good did all of those things. I'm not happy she's dead. But you're either an idiot or a shameless opportunist if you are going through life of the mind that she had nothing to do with her own demise.
4: He knows what he's talking about.
1: Same with the situation up in Maine. Same with Alex Peretti. Okay, but Ro Khanna will jump on the Abolish ICE train just the same. And now he's pretending he was detained over in Israel. Okay, and, you know, the IDF detained us after we stopped by settlers. Can I give you the full story on this? Because it's so magical. When lawmakers go over there to Israel, they want to tour the situation in Gaza, see the airlifts and the drops and stuff like that. Bill Hemmer, who's as high of a caliber of person, high of a caliber of talent as we have anywhere in the media, was over in Gaza reporting there in the fall. You know, with all the airlifts and the food supply stations and everything like that. And it was really like mind-blowing stuff, you know, to see it up close and personal. But when you make these visits, you are coordinating with the state of Israel, something Ro Khanna was offered before he went over there. He did not coordinate with the state of Israel. He also chose not to coordinate with the U.S. Embassy in Jerusalem. Why does that matter? Because if you coordinate with them and say, hey, I'm coming, you are escorted by them and you don't get detained. Ro Khanna skipped the thing that would have kept him from getting detained, showed up with a camera crew, meaning he wanted to get detained.
5: Oh, wow.
1: The only problem is the video he posted to prove he was detained showed that he never got detained.
6: That was embarrassing.
1: Okay, he was free to leave. He was stopped by civilians who said law enforcement would be there to vet their access. He could have turned and left. He could have waited. He chose to wait. Detainment means involuntary. What Ro Khanna did was bring along a news crew and try to stage something that he ultimately posted online. Like, this is as bad as the time Elizabeth Warren posted the results of her DNA test. And she wasn't even like part Cleveland Indian. She wasn't even an Atlanta Brave, let alone a real Brave. Like, didn't even own a baseball jersey, let alone DNA. But that didn't stop her from putting out a cookbook called Pow Wow Chow, because we're living in the death of shame. And a lot of people in the Democrat Party look at victimhood as status. So Ro Khanna, hey, I got detained, give me something. That's how the Jussie Smollett thing started, and it's no different than what Ro Khanna is doing in terms of the playbook. Jussie Smollett, who was a nutbag, was on a show called Empire, and he didn't think his contract was going to get renewed. The show wasn't doing particularly well. Jussie Smollett, before he staged that hate crime at the subway in Chicago, he was investigated by his own production that he was working on because he wrote a threatening letter to himself using magazine clippings and other types of fonts to piece together an I'm going to kill the black guy message that he sent to the show Empire. And they conducted an internal investigation and killed the news story because they concluded that it was likely the result of Jussie Smollett's own frickin' work.
7: What the hell were you thinking?
1: Well, he was thinking that he would garner national attention and sympathy, which is why he still went forward and paid the two Nigerian brothers, two great dudes, by the way, at this point. They've come a lot, pretty funny. They're boxers. I met them when they were on Hannity. But he paid them to attack him on the way to a Subway sandwich shop. At 2 a.m, he claimed, in a sub-zero temperatures, he was going out for Subway. There just happened to be two guys walking down the street with MAGA hats, bleach, and a noose, who threw it all at him and said, this is MAGA country, and beat him up. And of course, the next day, people like Kamala Harris immediately tweeted, this was a modern day lynching. We must stamp out the hate being caused by Donald Trump in this country. Except there's one small problem. None of it was actually real.
8: Bingo, man. Bingo.
1: Okay. Ro Khanna is doing the same sort of thing. He didn't have himself beat up and yell, this is MAGA country, but he is trying to gain some traction with the left wing death to Israel, bring down Western civilization wing of the Democratic Party. So he went over there and staged a detainment by the IDF. So people on the far left would be like, they're going after Ro Khanna. Israel's a rogue nation. They're committing a genocide. Meanwhile, back at the ranch, the population has quadrupled in Gaza over the course of the last 20 years. So it's pretty much the opposite of a genocide, because a genocide is supposed to reduce the size of the population. But the Rokana stuff, it's so funny to me, because it speaks to just how shameless people have gotten, where they want you to put them in charge because something bad happened to them. That's the argument now. Well, something bad happened. Somebody wanted to beat up Jussie Smollett. You should extend his contract. He should be your favorite star. Ro Khanna. Yeah, he endorsed the Nazi tattoo guy with the child predator sex dating profile. But you know what? The machine, the oligarchs, the billionaires, the autocrats, that's what they go with. I'm a little guy just like you. Ro Khanna, the man worth $991 million, wants you to believe he's on the lower end of the spectrum, just like you. And it's all shameless stuff, but it's all an attempt to what? Gain favor with the Mamdani wing of politics. Zoran Mamdani cannot run for president. He wasn't born in this country. He's only lived in this country 8 years. It's already made him mayor of the biggest city in the country. And he's sitting here telling you every day that we have to fundamentally remake society in the image of his people, because America is so unfair and so unjust that a guy could move here, bash it, and become mayor of the biggest city. A guy who was a TikTok rapper who didn't work because his rich parents got him a rent-controlled apartment. And he was allowed to pretend he was an activist that was going to go out there and save the little guy through socialism. You know, and the reality is, socialism obviously has starved hundreds of millions of people over the generations, but it's popular right now because there are a lot of losers that are voting for it. Actually, like losers. Socialism really is the end result, and it's weird, but it really is the end result of the everybody gets a trophy generation of sports. And I hate saying that because it sounds cliche, but everybody gets a trophy taught kids who didn't want to do the work to win that they should be treated like winners anyway. And in some instances, they were just recreational little kids. It wasn't about doing the work. If you're 5 years old and you're playing soccer, you might just be kicking a ball at a level that's beneath your competition. But lo and behold, we decided that this generation of kids should all be treated like winners, even if they didn't achieve. And I think that entitled a lot of people to a level of government dependency that prior generations had gotten out there and fought for on their own. And everybody tells you that. Wow, it's so hard now. Of course it is. You know when it wasn't hard? Never. You always had to work hard. You always had to put the hours in. You always had to make sacrifices. You know, if you're sitting here as a properly functioning adult in your 40s or 50s or 60s or 70s, your parents, okay, whether you had two or one, made a lot of sacrifices. Cut back on things they might have wanted for themselves so you could have a little bit more. Maybe you could take that trip. Maybe you could go to that school or move to that place. Your parents did that. Okay, they were part of something bigger than themselves. Selfless in that regard. And the fact remains, the modern socialist has decided that we shouldn't be making those sacrifices. There are people out there that have more money than us. That's not fair. Let's take it from them. But you understand, if you took every penny Elon Musk had, you can't even fund the government for 6 weeks right now. So then what do? We Lord of the Flies Elon Musk, we take all of his money, and now we're back to nothing again? Because that's how it would work. That's why capitalism is the greatest source of good and empowerment the world has ever known, because people are out there achieving, creating more wealth. More wealth means more jobs. More jobs and prosperity means more businesses in the periphery. You know, think about AOC killing all those Amazon jobs here in New York City. If you bring in 100,000 people making $100,000 or more to your congressional district, you know what that does? Makes the businesses way more successful. Okay, the restaurants get more traffic, the real estate prices go up, the schools become a little more crowded, the hair salons, the hotel industry, the auto industry, the travel industry. You've got 100,000 more people bringing money into your district, big money. But she killed them because, like Mamdani and these other socialist Graham Platner idiots, they're trying to pretend the rich are the bad guys and the people who don't want to work are the good guys. When the reality is, the upper 1% of society cause none of your problems. The bottom 5% of society cause most of your problems. Because it's not to say they're all bad people. Some of them are there through no fault of their own and they can't work for themselves, and we have a social safety net for them. But a lot of the programs earmarked to help people get on their feet are being absconded. That's why these fraud investigations are gaining the traction that they are. It's literally billions and trillions of dollars getting pocketed. And they tell you that when you go after it, it's because you're mad at the color of their skin. Oh, the Somali guy. Why are you going to go after the Somali guy? Because the Somali guy is ripping off the other Somali guy. That's how it works. When you think of the home health aid scam here in New York, the fastest growing job sector in New York, if you're listening on WOR, is people who come to this country, gain asylum status, and then apply for a subsidy from the government because they have a sick relative to care for. Now, we may never meet that sick relative. They may just start cashing checks. That's what we came to find out here in New York. But those checks, those dollars, were for the people who did actually have the relative and did need to help them. And 9 times out of 10 in a congressional district, they're members of the same race as the one getting ripped off. So when people give you that garbage spin to sell you socialism, if you're in the way of it, it's because you're oppressing the little guy. Guys, we've seen this movie 500 times. Socialism has starved every nation it's ever touched. And all of the dirtbags who thought it was a good idea ended up dying in a way that told them it was a bad idea.
6: Winners are not allowed to allow losers to rewrite history.
0: Taking the edge off, one story at a time.
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0: Mornings across America. Jimmy Fallon doing the damn thing. Daniel Turner's coming by. We're excited. I'm going to play some garbage between now and then. It's just a stampede of stupidity. Here's Zoran Mamdani, my mayor in New York. Kind of the face of the Democrat Party at the moment. He can't run for president, technically speaking, but in a lot of ways he is a kingmaker because all of the far-left donor money is coming through him. He is the pipeline. Here he is telling WPIX, local affiliate here in New York, the reason rape numbers are up in New York is because of an expanded definition of rape, which... you could tell me they changed the recording guidelines for rape. But you know what you can't tell me? That you're the mayor and you're dismissing the horrible things happening to these women. Now, why is he doing that? Because he's subconsciously and maybe even consciously defensive of the fact that based on the massive Muslim immigration in Europe, they've seen spikes in rape that are almost impossible to record. They're so high. And he doesn't want to see the mass migration in New York associated in a negative light. So he's like, ah, you got raped. It's because they changed the rules. No, no, it's because someone did something terrible. No matter what the rule is, the point is, if it's rape, it's you should be upset. You shouldn't be like, ah, the rules. But here he is, this dirtbag, clip two.
1: I believe the NYPD, when they put forward their numbers, what we're seeing are some of the lowest numbers that New York City has seen in recorded history, yeah. Especially when it comes to murders and shootings. These are the lowest we've ever seen. And what I think is important to know is a lot of the increase in rape also comes from an expanded definition of what counts as rape, yeah. As well as survivors coming forward for acts that took place years prior. And we are thankful for them coming forward, the courage and the bravery it takes. But just to provide New Yorkers with that context.
0: So people are bothered by that clip, but the reality is Mamdani is a guy who is as opportunistic as anyone's ever been. Like, he moved to America 8 years ago, has rich parents, lives in a rent-controlled apartment. He's taking advantage of everything America affords a migrant to this country and simultaneously gaining more power by telling you that America is holding back minorities. Just a total idiot. We'll discuss it with Daniel Turner next.

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0: There it is, Fox Across America with Jimmy Failla, fired up as a radio host could possibly ever be on the air. Why? Because one of my all-time favorites, I mean, one of your all-time favorites, I mean, not only on this show, on shows, he's a favorite on shows he's never even been on. Okay, that's a real thing. Founder, executive director of Power of the Future. Daniel Turner is here and the crowd goes wild. Yo, DT.
1: Jimmy Failla, it was great to be with you. What a kind intro. Thanks, Brad.
0: No, it's like Beatlemania via Zoom. You know,
1: it's not quite, I was debating on doing this whole interview in the voice of that guy who vetted Graham
2: Platt. Just to see how long you could take.
0: There's a voice thing going on between him and that Michigan Democrat who sounds like she sucked on the helium balloon. That Haley Stevens.
1: That was crazy. Yeah. How these people just don't know how to be normal, right? They don't know how to speak normally. They don't know how to just interact. Like, look at me being a normal person. I feel like even sometimes, you know, folks like Mom Dami, it's like they're aliens learning how to be human, but not quite getting it right.
0: Well, you know what's funny is that you make a good point, but the people who are in charge should be able to identify these disconnecting factors. Meaning that guy's voice was terrible. This Haley Stevens voice, not ideal. And essentially, you know, a lot of elections are blind dates in that regard. You've got to like the person. You need to like the person. And it's funny that the voice thing isn't a deal breaker for Democrats. But then again, a girl having a penis isn't a deal breaker for Democrats these days. Don't let a Democrat set you up on a blind date, I think is the message here, Daniel Turner.
1: Surprise. Likeability is real in politics, right? And may he rest in peace. That's why Lindsey kept winning. People liked him. And yeah, everyone caveats it. Well, I wish he weren't, or yeah, I didn't agree with, but they liked him. People liked Donald Trump. People liked Bill Clinton, right?
0: Yep.
1: You unfortunately had candidates who on paper seemed great, like Mitt Romney, but people didn't like him. And they didn't want to have him in their kitchen having a conversation. So likability is really important.
0: Nobody wants to hang out with the guy in mom jeans, you know, and that was a Mitt Romney thing. And you know what Mitt Romney did wrong is he apologized for his success because the Democrats hit him with the whole, he's too rich, screw him. And the truth is he should have leaned into it and been like, yeah, I'm a successful businessman. You should want somebody like me running the economy. You shouldn't want a guy who doesn't know what he's doing, you know? And I think in that regard, Mitt Romney informed the Trump presidency because I think Trump obviously leaned in 2016 and ran for president like a rapper. He was parking his jet on the runway, bringing out a supermodel wife. You know, Trump is like a hip hop president in that regard.
1: Yeah, and he did not shy away from it. I mean, it seems like it was so long ago and so much has transpired since. But in 2015, I mean, we're going back 11 years now when he first came on the scene and he went to that Iowa State Fair. And, you know, Iowa State Fair, everyone, they run to the country store to buy country clothes and their jeans are perfect because they've never really worn jeans. Their boots are perfect. They roll up their sleeves like, I'm a country boy. Chum showed up in a helicopter in like a $10,000 Brioni suit. And he was like, hey, kids, who's ever been on a helicopter? Come on, let's go. He wasn't going to try to pretend he owned Carhartts or had dirt under his nails.
0: No.
1: Because he didn't. And the people in Iowa loved him for it because he wasn't trying, like, I can be just like you. No, you're not. But we love that you're not because we want someone who is themselves. It was great.
0: Yeah. And that's that relatability factor is that's the issue escaping the Democrats. We were talking about at the top of the conversation. Daniel Turner on the line, founder, executive director of Power of the Future. Someone who is not finding Trump relatable is what's left of the Ayatollah. Iran in a bit of a back and forth right now over the strait. There was going to be a toll. Now there's no toll. Now there's some type of investment. I mean, I would think we're circling a drain here in the sense that Iran really truly doesn't hold a lot of cards. And I think we were trying to do this the nice way. And it seems like he's learning a lesson of previous presidents, which is that they're not good faith negotiators, which will only end with them having nothing to negotiate with. Does it seem like it's trending that way?
1: It does. And that's tragic because there are several million people who are stuck in that country who want freedom and they want prosperity and they want opportunity. And if you've ever met a Persian chicks are hot, right? And they're beautiful and they're smart and they want their country back, right? They want to have normal lives again. And so I don't think the president wants it to go that way because he knows he has the will of the people, the goodwill of the people on his side. But that's not who he's dealing with. He's dealing with this regime who will sacrifice their people as long as it means death to Israel, right? Just like Rokana. So you know, everything is game as long as Israel gets a black eye in the process. So we're headed in that way. I just hope it doesn't go south, because there are going to be lots of civilian casualties in Iran, and that's going to be tragic.
0: Amen. And, you know, the thing about Rokana is, you know, it's tough when you bring a New York Times camera crew. Don't give the consulate of the U.S. Embassy a heads up, and then you just happen to get detained as the cameras roll. And if you saw the video, it reminded me a lot of Elizabeth Warren releasing the results of her DNA test. Like, why are you releasing this? Because it doesn't prove your point, but it allows them to sound like there's a story to be told here. And make no mistake about it, there is a story to be told. It's just probably in the fiction section.
1: Well, the thing that's remarkable is that happened on a Wednesday, and both Roe and the Times reporter and everyone else held on to it until Saturday. Mm-hmm. And then you realize they had this whole a narrative spun up. He had all the Sunday shows. He had a New York Times column coming out. And then in the last great act of a patriot and supporter of Israel, Lindsey Graham decided to end that story pretty darn quickly. And poor Roe was devastated, because this was going to be his news cycle, you know, like Terry the roller skating homosexual in Reno 911. I was murdered, right? That was Rokana. Like, I was detained. Like, no, you weren't detained. You got stopped by a cop who said to you, like, what are you doing, buddy? Like, what the hell's going on?
0: Yeah.
1: You don't know who I am? I'm the ranking member of the Senate Subcommittee on Climate Change. Like, get the hell out of here. It's so embarrassing. So embarrassing.
0: What I love about the fraud of Rokana is obviously he's become an eat the rich guy. Is he the richest guy in Congress? He's got to be up there.
1: He's one of, No, I think we have others who beat him, but I mean, $280 million of net worth, a little more than I have, right? He's doing all right.
0: He's beating me. And that's the
1: fun. Does Lincoln own a golf course yet? Because Rose kids own a golf course.
0: Lincoln doesn't even own a miniature golf course. He's played beer golf, if that matters. But yes, I saw that the two Rokana kids have country clubs in their name where the annual dues are $45,000 a pop, which means it's a pretty affluent country clubs, right?
1: Yeah.
0: Average
1: things your kid gets for his birthday, right? Like, you know, here's a new bike. Here's a new country club.
0: Not wrong. I mean, think of it this way. Okay, when you look at the momentum in the Democratic Party, though, it is all catering to this class warfare, eat the rich socialist nonsense, which is what, you know, Rokana's playing into. And, you know, ultimately, that was the selling point of Graham Platner, is he was a working class hero who sold oysters to his mom. You know?
1: Yeah.
0: And
1: it didn't work very well.
0: Yeah, but it's this faux populism that they're trying to sell people. But what's interesting is, like, they're not really selling an idea. They're selling things are too expensive. But what is the plan to bring them down? Because the government spending money is what makes things more expensive, obviously. Yeah. You know, wealth confiscation is what decimates countries. And I think you were one of the people to say this on my show. If you took every dollar Elon Musk had, we probably couldn't keep the government open like a month. Right? With the money he has?
1: No. They're selling envy. And the problem with envy as a virtue, as they're trying to use it, is that it like all virtues are inexhaustible. They're indefatigable. They're limitless, right? Your love should never come to an end because it's a virtue. Well, envy never ends. So now it's Elon, but then it's going to be something else, right? It used to just be Bernie used to say millionaires and billionaires till he became a millionaire. Now it's billionaires, right? So if you are selling envy to people, you are always going to have someone with something better than you. And if you convince them the reason why they're better than you is because of some structural, and I will destroy the structure, that's an unquenchable appetite. It is a vicious, vicious thing to run on, but that's the communist.
0: You know what's the funniest thing, Daniel Turner, is the bookend to this period in time is all of these migrants who were illegally let into the country by the Democrats and then allowed to run like fake hospices and daycares are going to wind up in these socialist jurisdictions where their money gets taken away by the people who let them make it in the first place. You know, you finally save up enough government money to open up a good fake daycare, and now they elect a socialist who's going to take your fake daycare money.
1: Exactly. Or as our friend Nick Shirley was in Flushing just the other day with all of those phony daycares. I don't think that the mayor has been asked about it, and he's not going to get asked about it. He's more excited about the pied-à-terre tax. It's more fun to say, I'm going to get that guy, right? Oh, Jimmy Fallon has two shows, not anymore, damn it, either radio or TV, but not both, right? If you operate that way, then you're not going to go after the next guy. Well, no one's higher than Jimmy, right?
0: You but stop it.
1: The idea being you're going to constantly just keep going for the next guy because mm-hmm. your life is, and quite frankly, it is the philosophy of people who are failed.
0: Yeah.
1: Mamdani is a failed person. Personally, mm-hmm. he is a failure. He lives off his mommy and daddy's paycheck until he ran for office. And because he's a failure, he's pissed off that you're not. Jimmy's a cab driver and has two shows on Fox. F that guy. He did it because he's corrupt. I'm going to take him down. No, you're just admitting that you're a loser and you hate the fact that someone is successful because you'll never be.
0: Daniel Turner going full colonizer on the show. I'm kidding. I'm kidding. I'm so funny. Everything you say, no, it's all spot on. I listen, I said this last week. It seems superficial to make the comparison, but I think this generation really was done in by everybody gets a trophy. Because that's what capitalism ultimately is. It's people who want to be treated like winners without doing the work or making the sacrifices to get ahead. And because these are not, and this is why it comes up with me a lot, is these are able-bodied people. You know, like the social safety net and the government dependency exists for people who can't help themselves. The idea that we're telling generations of able-bodied, you know, 20-year-olds that the government should be doing the heavy lifting is insane. And it's such an affront to the people who can't actually do it, you know?
1: Yeah, it is a great point. And I thought about that a lot as well. And I don't have kids, so I'm a little bit removed from it. But when you do see that the parenting style of the last 20 years was no one's the MVP. Everyone is equally special. Everyone gets a trophy. Well, then you can understand when that person gets his first job and he's like, wait a second, how come Jimmy gets to work from home this week? It's like, well, Jimmy's got 30 years under his belt and you've got 30 minutes. So no, you don't get to work from home.
0: Yeah.
1: And the response is, that's not fair.
0: Yeah.
1: Right? We're all equal. It's like, no, like there is hierarchy. And you learn hierarchy at a young age by seeing people who, good kids, good parents encourage their kids to use that to get better, to get stronger, to get faster, smarter. But if none of those structures are in place, you just grow up thinking everything should be forced equal. And if it's not, you have a right to complain.
0: Amen, Daniel Turner. You know what you have done for me today? You validated my belief in the fact that I've been wanting to write almost a mean-spirited, tough love children's book. Because you know, all these children's books are like, all the caterpillars are special, or every, you know, cow is wonderful. You know, there's probably a good children's book to be written called Not Everybody Special. And some people work harder to be special, to achieve unique things that go out and do things and apply themselves.
1: Every child cartoon now is all the animals like stand in circles and hold hands and sing songs and they're all friends. Our childhood cartoons were like, no, kill the wabbit, right? And I'm going to hunt it down and blow its head off and I'm going to dress like a woman to attract. Like our whole cartoon was on like fight and destruction and kill the coyote, blow things up. Our cartoons now are like, no, we're all friends. But the world is not that way, right? It's nice to teach empathy.
0: Yeah.
1: Wait till you get your first job in New York City. That little girl who got an internship who then went on strike saying it's not paid. Welcome to adulthood, right? You're going to do a lot of crap in life that you don't get paid for. Try dating. What do you see how expensive that gets? You don't get paid a dime.
0: Yeah, well.
1: Right? But if you've never learned any of these things as a child, life is very jarring. And it's jarring. So what do? You become a socialist.
0: Yeah, amen. And now you have, to bring it completely to a crescendo, it took me 49 years to figure out why Looney Tunes were showing us Pepe Le Pew was a rapist. Like, why did we need that in the cartoon? They're like, I get it. There's bad people in this world. And even if they say funny, catchy things, you shouldn't get too comfortable around them. This was the most enlightening
1: hit. He's now eligible to run for Senate in a couple of blue states. So, you know, they'll put him on the ballot and any day now.
0: Pepe Le Pew leading in Maine. I love it, man. Dale Turner, this is the most enlightening hit we've ever done. Thank you for this.
1: You're a rock star, Jimmy. Thanks, brother.
0: The great Daniel Turner. But he is, I think that's the next book move. Somebody was asking me in the meeting the other day, like, what's your follow-up book? What's it going to be? And I actually wanted to write not a real self-help book, just a story about how I got from where I am to where I am. and in a way that you could utilize, because there are really interesting things I've learned from being on every side of this thing. And I really thought I could do that as like a public utility, but it might help more to start with the youth of America and write like a children's book like You All Suck. Not necessarily in that type of title. It doesn't really sound very fan friendly, but something that will remind them that there's work to be done. You know, if the very hungry caterpillar is going to starve to death if he doesn't get off his ass and go track down some food is the point. Back after this.
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4: 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I don't care how smart you are. I don't care how dumb you are.
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There it is, Fox Across America with Jimmy Fallon. They're playing Jim Morrison in the Doors. I'll be out in Los Angeles, California, July 25th. I'm at the Grove in Anaheim. Me, Jenny, and Lincoln doing the damn thing. Going to go to, oh my gosh, we're going to go to Benny's Burritos on San Vicente. Come on. This is the best stuff in the world. I love it. I'm going to go to Mel's Drive-In. I can't wait to get out to the West Coast. I hate the way they're running California. It's like one of the few things I truly pray for is that someone takes that state of, like, if Steve Hilton wins, it is.

0: so big for America to have an economy as big as California's utilized properly, to have I mean, California really is the nicest state in the country. It is gorgeous landscape-wise. They're just running it into the ground, and they've turned a lot of it into a giant outdoor toilet. If you've ever spent any time in San Francisco, yeah, not the best. But I love it out there, and I'm excited. My stand-up show is going to be nuts. Monterey, Friday night. This Friday night, Monterey. Me and the Link Man. Lincoln's opening the show. Saturday night, we're in Napa. That's a big damn deal. You might see us, you know, making the rounds in Carmel by the Sea. I don't know. I'm on the West Coast. I'm excited to be there. I don't get any time with my family. I work all day. And I'm not complaining. It's great work. I usually put them on a show. Cheap labor. Come on, man. I'm trying to run a business over here. But in the next hour, we're getting a visit from Philadelphia radio sensation, Rich Zeoli. He is going to have a grown-up talk with me about all things America, including one discovery I just made during the commercial break that I think is the defining moment of this summer. Meaning, we've had a World Cup. That's a big spectacle. We've had America 250. That obviously matters. There's an F1 race coming up in August. The World Cup finale is going to be July the 19th. I believe that's this summer, this Sunday anyway. Okay. But there's something else that I believe might have been the defining moment of the summer, and it might have just occurred, and I don't even think it's getting any news coverage. It certainly hasn't on this show. So we're going to get back to it with Rich Zeoli, tippy top of the next hour. I think this is a story that will not only save millions of lives, I think it might save the internet in the process. Do not go anywhere. I just figured something out for once in my life, and I got it right.
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7: This is a Fox News alert. I'm Carmen Roberts. The U.S. military finds the remains of the soldier missing in Jordan, where two other service members were also killed in action during an Iranian strike Friday night. CENTCOM says another U.S. service member was killed yesterday in Iraq as troops detonated a downed Iranian drone, bringing the total killed since Friday to 4. Fox's Alex Hogan has more on the fighting.
8: Central Command says that U.S. forces carried out their 8th consecutive nights of attacks on Iran, ramping up pressure. This as Iran continues to carry out its own strikes. Today, Jordan's armed forces say that they shot down 3 Iranian missiles, and the U.S. Embassy in Jordan warned Americans today to refrain from traveling to the airport or to the seaport.
7: And a 5.5 magnitude earthquake strikes Peru, killing at least 6 people. 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
9: I'm Kelly Bennett for Super Talk Mississippi News. The inflation rate cooled to 3.5% in June, falling from 4.2% in May. Despite the upbeat number, 21% of small business owners cite inflation as their single most important business problem. Because most small businesses are structured as pass-through entities, their revenue is taxed at individual income rates. Leah Long, the NFIB director for Mississippi and Louisiana, told us the state's phase out of the state income tax works to their benefit.
10: So lowering that obviously means more money into their business. They can reinvest, you know, we always talk about compensation for business, for their employees, reinvest in that aspect of it. So as we continue, hopefully that path goes down to zero. It'll continue to make us one of the best states in the South.
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1: Blood tests may be able to detect and predict Alzheimer's in the near future. Fox's Chris Foster has more on the result of a new study.
2: Researchers say a blood test may predict if apparently healthy older adults are likely to develop Alzheimer's symptoms in the next 5 or 10 years. It could be used to determine who should try drugs being tested to delay or prevent the disease. The test is for a protein called p-tau-217. It's currently used to help diagnose whether people experiencing cognitive problems have Alzheimer's or another disorder. The scientists behind the new study say symptom-free older adults with very high levels of p-tau-217 had a 38% risk of developing cognitive impairment over 5 years, 78% in 10 years. They say it's too soon for healthy people to start asking for the test. For now, eat and sleep well and get lots of exercise. Chris Foster, Fox News.
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1: Oh, you're damn right, and we are fired up in this hour to bring you an absolute embarrassment of radio riches, because joining us off the tippy top of the hour, we are talking about cable news royalty. People refer to her as the Meghan Markle of cable. That is not true. She is a superstar.
2: No, I'm not that high up yet.
1: A gal can dream. But the host of the Kennedy Saves the World podcast, the best writer in the history of the Daily Mail, Kennedy in the house. Crowd goes wild. Good to see you. How about it?
2: Hey, Jim.
1: Can I just deal with
2: you? Tan, rested, and ready.
1: I am in my members only jacket.
2: Looking good, Jim.
1: People who saw me
2: by the way, a couple months ago, you told me that you and Jenny, for your 20-year wedding anniversary, were going to take shirtless photos.
1: Yeah, that's a thing.
2: How are we doing?
1: I mean, are we going to take them?
2: Yes.
1: Take them, yeah. Share them, no. No. We'll take them. I don't care. Look at me. Come on. I joke, but it's true. When you see me in this members only jacket, you know how I always say I dress like an affordable male stripper?
2: Yeah.
1: Like most like strippers, like if you're having like an office party stripper, they're usually like from a time capsule. Like a male stripper would probably be wearing a members only jacket. When I called up to order...
2: And not ironically.
1: That's what I mean. When I called up to order this jacket, the guy was like, seriously? I was like, I'm trying to get the pink one and the white one and the blue one. He's like, for real? And I was like, no, I am. I'm bringing it back.
2: And you accuse me of being on the spectrum. That's adorable.
1: I'm in an exclusive club. Like, I'm literally the only member right now. You don't need a country club if you just buy a member's
3: I'm
1: only.
3: I'm not only a customer, I'm also the president.
1: I'm the guy. Folks, if you've ever seen Kennedy and I live doing stand-up, you would assume we probably travel on Bolt Bus, okay, given the caliber and the ridiculousness and the chicanery we engage in.
2: Yeah.
1: But we have been known to board planes from time to time, okay? Can confirm. On those days when the TSA lets their guard down and they don't run our background, we get right on the plane.
2: Yeah.
1: I've seen it happen. But this weekend, I was attempting to get on an American Airlines flight out to California. I have a gig in Monterey Saturday night. Big gig. Okay, we're excited.
2: The beautiful part of the
1: Golden State Theater in Monterey.
2: Oh, yeah, beautiful.
1: You know, the piers there, the sourdough bread bowls, the sardine factory where they filmed the Clint Eastwood movie.
2: They got the seals and the walruses and the manatees or whatever the hell they are.
1: Carmel by the sea. I like Carmels, but my teeth get stuck.
2: You can't eat too many.
1: It's not that kind of Carmel, Nana. Just get back on the plane. Except Nana can't get on the plane. You want to know what happened to me? This is amazing.
2: Yeah.
1: This is amazing. So I'm heading out to California for three shows. Monterey on the 17th, Napa the 18th. Okay. Going to have a little vacation with my family. Fly home from LAX on Sunday the 26th because I have a gig in Anaheim. I'm at the Grove in Anaheim. Very prestigious venue.
2: Beautiful.
1: Probably too classy for my act. A lot of people would
2: Tragic
1: argue.
2: Tragic Kingdom.
1: Yeah, including them when they booked me. They're like, I don't know why we're doing this. this is like the last half hour of that movie Requiem for a Dream.
2: Did they buy the insurance so they can cancel you at any time without paying?
1: Yeah, I've never had a trip take travel insurance on me. Like, we got to get rid of this guy. So anyway, I booked an American Airlines flight. Me, Jenny, Lincoln. A flagship first, which means an American Airlines, that's their Delta One. You get the bed.
2: Yeah,
1: you get
2: it's
1: the lay down
2: 787.
1: Seat. Thank you. I was on this exact flight from New York to San Francisco with my mom on May 21st because we went out to the West Coast Memorial Day weekend. I had a show in Reno. My mom had never flown first class. Aww. I got her these delightful American Airlines seats, her and Dave, and they were really blown away. Like, these are nice seats.
2: Yeah. They're like, people fly like this?
1: Thank you.
2: And they're like, every damn day.
1: Every damn day, girl. So I was like, wow, you know, we're going on this big vacation. Lincoln's going away to college. We're going to fly out to the West Coast. Let's get those same seats. Mm-hmm. I buy them. They're $2,649 a seat, okay?
2: One way?
1: Yeah, no, round trip.
2: Oh, that's not bad.
1: No, for that caliber of air travel,
2: for that
1: that's phenomenal.
2: Flight, that's actually really good.
1: Phenomenal. So this is not a gripe with pricing, okay? And the plan is we're seated in rows 1A, 2A, and 3A. That's how we fly when we do this. So I have Jenny and Lincoln in front of me. I can sit back, maybe have a drink on the plane and be like, you're doing all right, Chubbs.
2: Yeah.
1: You were driving a taxi in New York City for 10 years. You're now sitting in row 1, 2, and 3. You know, give yourself a break. Stop calling yourself names for the next 6 hours.
2: Yeah, Lincoln's first car seat was literally
1: in a taxi.
2: Belted into the back of a taxi cab.
1: I once drove my child to school in a taxi.
2: Mm-hmm.
1: And I was so broke I had to charge him, as you know. I'm like, all right, kid. Sorry, you're going to have to go without lunch tonight. So as you'd imagine, these are like milestone flights. We're really excited. We're in 1, 2, and 3. Yesterday, 3 p.m. out of nowhere, my AA app, as I'm attempting to book the car service to get to the airport, I go to get the flight number and the flight time. I'm now moved back a class.
2: No.
1: Into Maine.
2: Nope.
1: Okay, but stick with me.
2: Absolutely not.
1: And I'm like, well, this must be a glitch. This must be a problem. I call them up. They're like, we switched the plane you're on. We no longer offer the class you booked, so you've been downgraded to another class.
2: No.
1: I was like, well, can I get my money back? They were like, no.
2: No.
1: You pay that first class fare on the other plane to sit in the lower cabin on our plane.
2: And absolutely not.
1: They're like, we can give you a credit. We don't give you a refund unless there's a medical issue.
2: Yeah, you're going to give me a refund. Yeah.
1: Well, that's what I said.
2: Yeah, you change the model of aircraft, you are giving me a refund.
1: They said no. Jenny spoke to them. They said no. Right. I don't doubt I'll write a letter to corporate. I'm not a whiny, you know, I'm not that guy. I mean, the actual...
2: No, but if you're spending money, taking your family on a once-in-a-year vacation...
1: Yeah.
2: And you've already paid and have the foresight. No, you don't get downgraded.
1: Yeah. Well, stick with
2: me. You don't go from a lie flat to sitting with your knees in your chest.
1: Yes. And never mind, okay, on that basic principle, the man who is the current United States Transportation Secretary has guest hosted this radio show.
2: Yes.
1: And I'm not the guy who's like, oh, I'll show you. But the reason I wanted to talk about it, Josh clipped this for me. This is crazy. Okay. Not only did we get downgraded, but they then, in the app, offered me for an extra $377 on one flight and $484 on the other to upgrade to first. They kicked me out of first, but I could now upgrade to the first that doesn't have beds because there's no beds on this plane. You understand? So they're selling something that doesn't exist.
2: I see Spirit Airlines went out of business and reincarnated as American. Which American sucks, by the way. I never, ever, ever, ever fly American.
1: I know I've been defending them.
2: Unless it is a desperate situation.
1: I have been in 40 cities this year for stand-up, and everyone I know that's a comic says this stuff happens, you fly American. It does not happen to me. So I've been defending them, and now I'm like a laughing stock.
2: No, but you normally fly Delta.
1: Oh, yes, I do, but for this particular route,
2: and
1: the
2: for good reason. I'm a Delta Diamond, so I like Delta. I still split time, and I cheat on them with United. I made platinum last year on United. I'm trying to make 1K again this year.
1: Trying to make some moves.
2: Yeah.
1: Okay. Well, maybe if you got out of the Mile High Club from time, you know what I'm saying? They can't help
2: you. I'm only one woman, Jim. I can't help being the sexy.
1: So can I read you this courtesy of the New York Post? Josh got the receipts on how this is happening because I can't get a refund. They're like, I'll give you credit. I'm like, I don't want credit. Why? Because if you sell me another ticket,
2: horrible airline,
1: and
2: again,
1: kick me out of the class I want, I didn't get the thing.
2: Yeah.
1: So I said to the gal last night, I might be the nicest person who ever lived. I'm very nice. And
2: you
1: maybe
2: actually should be a squeakier wheel more of the time.
1: Maybe, but I'm that nice. And I said to her last night, I said, let's look at this like pizza. I said, say I order a pepperoni pizza and you guys call me back and say, we're actually out of pepperoni, so we're bringing you the cheese. I go, would you still charge me the price with pepperoni on top? She goes, no. She goes,
2: not only are they bringing you a cheese, you ordered a large pepperoni.
1: Uh-huh.
2: They're now bringing you the personal size cheese pizza.
1: For the same price. And I said that to the girl, and she goes, well, those are just the internal rules. And as a joke between me, I go, I wasn't being mad. I wasn't yelling. I go, hey, between us, I'm like, how is this legal?
2: Yeah.
1: Like, how is this like actually legal? So you sold me something. You're not, imagine I walked into a Corvette dealership. I'm like, I like that Corvette. You're like, that'll be $80,000. And then you hand me a Nissan Maxima.
2: Mm-hmm.
1: And I'm like, wait a minute. And they're like, well,
2: and they're like, same wheelbase.
1: It was an equipment change.
2: It's got seatbelts.
1: Jimmy, there was an equipment change. So this is what they're doing. And this comes courtesy of the New York Post. This is from June 1st of this year. New American Airlines policy says it can sell you first class, give you coach, and keep most of your money. Are you ready for this? If American Airlines downgrades you from first class, they now say they will keep most of your money. Sometimes, though, you buy first and still don't get to fly up front. American, more than other airlines, seems to fly around with broken first class seats. They also might swap planes, for one that has fewer first class seats. Then they need to move passengers from first class down the coach. American does say they plan to work on the broken seat problem. But 3 months ago, American Airlines updated its contract of carriage to say that when they downgrade a first class passenger to coach, they'll only give back 40% of the money. Refunds are issued at 40% of the ticketed fare of the affected segment. So for me, I'm not getting a refund because they're claiming I'm still in that class.
2: Mm-mm.
1: Just not the type of class because the seats changed.
2: No.
1: So all I can get is credit.
2: No.
1: Not refund. Credit. Okay. This is inconsistent with the Department of Transportation's articulation of an airline's obligation to refund the difference between the original fare and the downgraded fare. So if you buy $1,050 business class cross-country ticket instead of a $200 coach ticket and they downgrade you, you get back $420 rather than the $850 extra that you spent.
2: Yes.
1: So that's what they're doing. They're overselling flights. And then in my case, they're just, because they put you in a class that no longer exists, they're still charging you for the class you booked. In the case of these people, they're just pocketing the difference.
2: So either they sold their 787s because they're out of money.
1: Yeah.
2: Or they're pulling a scam and flying smaller, cheaper planes in order to bilk people out of money. And they say, no, no, it's part of the carriage contract. It's eat a butthole.
1: Which, that is the official.
2: Sure, we can say that.
1: Well, it's the corporate jargon. It says it right in the handbook. Yeah. You'd say eat a butthole. Yeah. Last week, a Department of Transportation complaint was filed over this practice. You can submit a comment there on this issue for DOT to consider if you'd like. When the agency knows the consumers care about an issue, that can balance any go along, get along with the industry, any type of regulatory capture that may otherwise exist. This comes after American Airlines updated its full international tariff with this change in mid-May as
2: Fly Delta, folks. So, fly Delta, fly United. Don't ever fly American Airlines.
1: So this is what the girl told me on the phone. She's like, you booked this flight March 6th. They're like, the plane changed on the 8th. I'm like, but what does that have to do with me? Yeah. How is it up to me to know that if I bought a lay-down seat, you're going to kick me out of it?
2: No.
1: And I can't get my money back?
2: No, absolutely not.
1: Again, if I go to the pizza place and buy a pizza, they're like, we're out of pizza. I would probably get my money back. You know what I mean?
2: Yeah.
1: Like, no, you'll have an egg roll. Mm-hmm. Shut up.
2: I mean, at least like Uber Eats is better about that. Like, they forget something on your order, you just go to the app, you're like, yeah, well, they forgot the breadsticks. Like, oh, sorry, we'll refund you $5.60.
1: Not American Airlines. They're like, pay us in full with tip. So, I mean, it's one of those things where I am absolutely, like, we host a Saturday night TV show. I'm not the guy who causes trouble. But what I was thinking about is I was going back and forth last night between my
2: telling everyone within earshot of the show to never, ever fly American Airlines.
1: But hold on.
2: I'll go ahead and do that for you.
1: Well, thank you for that. I'm trying not to get my hands dirty. I'm Sicilian.
2: Fine.
1: You know,
2: I'll get my hands dirty. I don't give a spit.
1: But this is the point. I was thinking about this. Mm-hmm. And I'm like, I do have a massive media platform, as do you. And if they're willing to do this to us, imagine what a regular, because I want to believe I am a regular guy. Yeah. I don't believe I'm more important than that guy. But the point is that guy has a smaller voice than I do.
2: No,
1: that's undeniable.
2: You are the guy who's spending $7,800 for your family to fly on lifelot bets for, you know, this important family vacation.
1: He's going away to college. It's our last vacation.
2: Yes.
1: So I was like, all right, you slob, spend some money. You'll pay it off, pick up some extra work, do something with your life, find a way, maybe reopen your OnlyFans if you have to. You know, you
2: just
1: make the
2: move.
1: Just
2: for your feet, Jim. Just for the feet.
1: Just for the feet this time. Or it got a little dicey last time.
2: Did.
1: You're not supposed to keep your head in these pictures. I'm learning the hard way. One more trip to HR, I'll tell you. But the point is,
2: they can identify you by your moles. You know that, right?
1: Bring it up. Don't even get me started on that tattoo. The moral of the story is never go drinking with Graham Plattner. But stick with me, because if it's happening at our level, imagine what is happening to that little guy. And I wanted that little guy listening to kind of get it, because that's not cool.
2: No.
1: That is not cool. And there is this really funny, dismissive nature of how customer service treats you. Mm-hmm. Like, no, those are rules. You know what they told me? They're like, well, it's not a change to your reservation. It's an equipment change. And like, unless the equipment change affects somebody medically, you don't get a refund. They're like, so if you have medical documents, you can show of how this equipment change is harming you. I mean,
2: say I have a 3-foot penis and I have to fly completely reclined.
1: Hey,
2: I will pass out.
1: Stop with the 3-foot penis talk. Nobody here knows I got a reduction. You stop it or you do not be telling my secrets on the air. More Kennedy after this.
0: The show that always comes prepared.
4: 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I got my fried chicken. Miller beer. Always Miller beer.
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19: 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We expected the verdict, but until that clerk reads the verdict, you never know.
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24: Players who own a PlayStation 4 won't be able to enjoy the next Call of Duty game. Developer Activision confirming in a post on X, the next installment in the popular shooter franchise will not be developed for the previous generation console. This will be the first game in the franchise not supported by the PS4 since 2013's Call of Duty Ghosts. It comes as several developers, including Sony, have also begun winding down their support for the console. Roblox revealing a new program for creators. The online game creation platform describing the upcoming Roblox Reality as a hybrid architecture system designed to help develop photorealistic visuals. Roblox says the upscaler integrates their existing cloud system and game engine with AI-supported video world models, allowing for more enhanced graphics and detailed textures. An early version of Roblox Reality is set to be released later this year or in early 2027. Brian Holmgren, Fox News.

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1: Jiminy Fallon.
0: I'll tell you who needs a vacation. Yo, I am so burnt right now. But we've got Kennedy working OT today. Mikey just sent me a story about a Florida man. Mikey, can you just tell me what happened to this man? Meaning, I know what he did, Kennedy. It was a Florida man who was caught having a sexual encounter with a vacuum cleaner.
1: So what was Mikey doing in Florida this weekend?
0: Mikey was on It's a Small World. Anyway, he was he's getting off with probation after taking a plea deal.
1: I hope for his sake it was a shop vac. I hope it was something with some circumference.
0: If it's a shock vap, though, he's into rough stuff. You know what I mean?
1: Well, he's also...
0: Yeah.
1: Yeah.
0: He's packing.
1: Yeah.
0: Emerson... You overlook a lot. Emerson's our college associate. She said the guy that got hit by the bison, if you're guaranteed 100 million likes, would you get hit by a bison? I would not.
1: No, for 100 million likes?
0: Emerson
1: no.
0: would. So Emerson, let me ask you this. The guy with the vacuum, it's a little unconventional, but there's probably...
1: 100 million likes does not mean $100 million. Like,
0: yeah.
1: If you want to make quick money, go have one of Elon's babies.
0: Thank you, Emerson. Why you're writing prison letters to this vacuum guy is beyond me. But where do you rank that in terms of viral, like, importance? If you could date the vacuum cleaner guy just to get some headlines out of it, would you do that?
2: I feel like this one might draw the line for me.
0: Does it depend on the vacuum? Because if it's a Dyson, he has money, Kennedy. Does he not?
1: No.
0: No?
1: He could have inherited that from his nana.
0: All right. So, Emerson, the point is, we see you Duralux are better. Okay? Don't sell yourself.
1: And also, he could have OCD and live in a filthy house, but he's like, but I have the most expensive vacuum cleaner.
0: Unfortunately, he's not using it to vacuum.
1: Yeah, and Dyson has real strong suction.
0: Yeah, that's...
1: like, he might John Wayne bob it himself.
0: From what I've heard. This came up on my show last week, so forgive me, but one of the greatest jokes in the history of comedy was about when John Wayne Bobbitt's wife caught him cheating, cut his thing off, and they were searching for it, and the cop famously said the words, "Is this it?" Which raises the question, how many of them are you finding in your neighborhood that you're not sure this is...
1: Might that be?
0: I don't know.
1: Like a slug?
0: I just meant, is this the one?
1: Oh.
0: Yeah, like, is this the one?
1: Oh, like he knew it was
0: like
1: a
0: there
1: weenus.
0: There were so many dongs in the neighborhood.
1: Wow.
0: Where does this guy live? What are those real estate prices? How does that work?
1: Yeah, next to a Thai massage parlor?
0: But the Kennedy Saves the World podcast can be heard 5 days a week on all the Fox Media platforms. You could read her in the Daily Mail. She's going to Appleton, Wisconsin. They added more shows.
1: Skyline Comedy. We sold out three. They added two more Friday afternoon, Saturday afternoon. Let's get after it, folks.
0: What days are you there?
1: July 24th and 25th. You can go to KennedyNation.com and buy tickets.
0: Damn. They've got options.
1: Make your life amazing.
0: If you're in the Midwest, you go see Kennedy. If you're out in California, you go
1: see freaky politics going on in Wisconsin. We got to set everyone straight.
0: Things are
1: going
0: to happen. It really is a hazing ritual, a Kennedy show.
1: Oh, yeah.
0: And people walk out very much in a thank you, sir. May I have
1: you? She's our Lady Gallagher.
0: I like the way she spanked me on that stage. Great stuff.
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0: damn it, it's Fox Across America, and Jimmy Failla is in the house, fired up to talk to our next guest. Now, I'm going to be honest. We were supposed to have Mitch McConnell on, but he's out running the 100-meter hurdles, according to sources in the Republican Party. Joining us now to clock Cocaine Mitch in that 40-yard dash, the lovely and talented Caroline Sunshine. Hey, girl.
1: Hey, girl. I just had a 20-minute phone call with Mitch McConnell, and he said all's well, sends his regards, but happy to be here.
0: I don't believe anybody. Like this, I hate to be such a cynical person, okay? But a still photo solves nothing for me. Like, if my wife, Jenny, calls me at 2 in the morning and says, hey, are you at the strip club again? And I send back a picture of me at the pizza place, that doesn't mean I'm not in the strip. Like, you need video. You need engagement in real time, do you not? Like, for proof of life, I think we need video. Do we not?
1: I said the same thing, and I said, you know, part of our job, I feel like, is we got to police our own side, right? Like, you have to be consistent. Yeah. So, like, for years, we all, rightfully so, were like, hey, I don't think something's right with Joe Biden. I don't think something's right there. And guess what? Like, we were right, you know, and we were right to stay on that for years. But I don't think something's right with Mitch McConnell. And it doesn't have anything to do with party. It just has to do with he's a sitting U.S. senator, and we need to know. And I agree. You know, I saw the photo, and, you know, did you see the little corner of the newspaper?
0: Yeah, the way they put that in there on purpose.
1: Like, okay.
0: Yeah, well.
1: Yeah, today's date or whatever. I'm not a conspiracy theorist, although sometimes I feel like politics makes me one, because apparently you were a conspiracy theorist, too, if you thought Joe Biden wasn't healthy as a horse. But we need video. And I kind of saw that photo and I thought, well, if he's well enough to be dressed and sitting there, like, he's probably well enough to make a video.
0: Yeah.
1: Well, like, there's something off there.
0: Yeah. If,
1: right.
0: Well enough to write a statement about how he's been doing and why he needs time off. It's a lot of chicanery. And of course, the timing of it against the tragic death of Lindsey Graham, because of course, yeah, the scrutiny increased in the aftermath. It just looks weird. We don't know. We're being responsible, but nobody could tell me this isn't a little weird, you know? So
1: yeah,
0: I think you're right for calling it out. And I applaud that, Ms. Sunshine. One
1: we
0: of the things
1: be consistent.
0: Yeah, well, that
1: trust us.
0: Do you
1: like
0: know
1: if we're not consistent, people won't trust us.
0: Dude, you
1: know?
0: I have spent so much time bashing John Thune. I need to hire a food taster because I want. When Trump's like, we need to pass Save America Act, and the Republicans are like, we don't have the votes. Nothing we can do. I'm like, yes, there's something you can do. It's called get off your ass and get the votes.
1: Thank you.
0: But isn't it amazing that we just accept? Nah, they said we don't have it. It's like, if your dog goes missing, people hang up missing dog signs because they make an effort to get the dog back. They don't go, nah, he's missing. Like, wait, hey, can I pet the dog? Nah, he's missing. Were you looking for him? No, he's man, we don't have him. He's not here. Sorry.
1: Oh, it's like, yeah, I'm sorry. We don't have the votes. I thought you were the leader of the Senate. Yeah. My bad. I must have the wrong guy. I'm sorry. I thought your job was to wield power effectively with the majority that you have. Oh, I must have the wrong guy.
0: Yeah, sorry. Wrong. The number you have reached is not in sight.
1: Yeah.
0: We're talking to the great Caroline Sunshine. And no, I think it's important because what happened in politics is that it has become such a team sport that it's allowing the actual elected officials to get away with, like, just really disrespecting us. You know what I'm saying? Like, if 80% or 84% of Americans want voter ID, if that's the real number, and there's not a collaborative effort being made by both parties, it's because they both know they don't have to do anything we want. They do what they want. You know what I'm saying? And that if it is 84%. Yeah. It's like, and you know, when they call it, we've talked about this, and they call it like white supremacy, black people support it. And they can still get away with saying that because they don't care. Obviously, black people don't support white supremacy. They just want voter ID. And the Denver, you can still get away with saying that. It's dumb.
1: I've always thought your team analogy, like there, it is a team sport in politics, but I've always thought the real team ends up being them all collectively, the elected officials in D.C., both Republican Democrat, and then the rest of us. Like,
0: yes,
1: those are the real teams in a way, you know?
0: The Uniparty, Caroline Sunshine.
1: Yeah.
0: The people who want those hot, sexy stock tips. You know what I'm saying?
1: Yeah.
0: There's some sexy
1: people,
0: stock tips.
1: Exactly. who are, I mean, Mitch McConnell could theoretically still make trades, I guess, even though we haven't heard from him. Like, what kind of country is that? You know, well, I mean, but this is why, like, Trump, I kind of wish we would go back to this messaging because I think it's like evergreen. But remember when Trump came onto the scene in 2016 and like, what was he talking about? He said, drain the swamp.
0: Yep.
1: Drain the swamp because these people are all in on it.
0: Yep.
1: Together, you know, they play by the same rules. They kind of protect each other. They don't want people to know that behind the scenes they cross party lines to help protect each other. But to your point, like 84% support and we can't get it done. And we're just supposed to sit here and take it.
0: It ain't right. Caroline Sunshine's on the line. She wants to drain the swamp, but the best they can do is drain the reflecting pool. Like, we can't do the whole swamp. We'll give you the pool. We're not doing the swamp. It's all dumb. And, you know, I try to talk about politics through the lens of how it affects people. Like, you know, inflation.
1: Because it does.
0: Yeah, thank you. Okay, but there are certain issues that matter. Like, you know, inflation going down matters. I mean, honestly, the ICE thing, it's a mess, but it's a mess that they inherited. You know what I'm saying? I obviously don't want anybody getting killed, but I feel like I'm being reckless if I don't acknowledge that some of these people who've gotten killed played a role in their own situation. Doesn't mean they should be dead. It doesn't mean they should be dead. It just means, like, a quick PSA. If you're in a car behind the wheel, don't hit anybody with it. Not a cop, not a person, not whatever. Doesn't mean I'm happy you're dead. Just don't hit them.
1: Good advice.
0: If you were talking to Flo from Progressive and she was like, what are your driving habits? You're like, I drive two ways to work every day. She's like, I'm going to give you a nice little rate. But if you tell her during the second mile you hit a federal agent with your car, the rate's going up. If Flo will even underwrite you, she might not. Flo's a sensible gal. She might not. I mean, if you're Flo, are you giving a 6-month policy to the guy hitting the cop?
1: I agree. You know what? We've heard from so many voices in the media on this issue, but we haven't heard from Flo. I would like to know Flo's stance on ramming your vehicle into an ICE officer. Great point. Can we get Flo on the line?
0: Unfortunately, we're now living in an America where if you Google Flo, it's about men having periods.
1: So I saw dumb. That.
0: Did you see that clip? It's amazing.
1: it's like, not amazing.
0: I know, but it's obviously like the worst thing that could ever happen in terms of biology and medical journals and everything else. But the fact that like someone sits down with a straight face because they know what question they're being asked, which means they were prepped to give that evasive answer that they're giving. But it's amazing because even by not answering it, that allows them to advance a biological fallacy, because if this becomes standard operating procedure, then you're actually ignoring biology in like medical journals. That doesn't seem...
1: Yeah, what happened to trust the science? What happened to trust the science?
0: Yeah, no, that's not a thing. That's not even like kind of a thing. And it was funny because like we've all talked about this forever. You know, how this is ridiculous and it's not true. And it was an actual, like, in terms of like culture war issues and 80-20 issues, I guess is the phrase they use. Nobody believes this. Nobody agrees with them. So my question to you, I mean, you worked in the Trump White House. You've worked everywhere. Oh, you worked at the Disney Channel. Maybe they do this at the Disney Channel. Let's talk about it. Do you think it is because the funding is there to still advance this? Meaning, why are they holding on to an issue with they're on the 20% side of? It's a political loser in theory, unless it's a financial winner. Is that what you think it is? Do you think it's like far left donor money propping up that?
1: I think it's deeper than that, actually.
0: Ooh, give it to me.
1: I think it's that if they can, I think it's about bending reality. Mm-hmm. I think it's that if they can get you to believe that a man isn't a man and a woman isn't a woman, if they can break that part of reality, that's the equivalent of telling somebody the sky isn't blue.
0: Yeah.
1: And unfortunately, the way propaganda works, right? Brainwashing works. You tell somebody something enough times, you'd be surprised at how malleable the brain is into accepting it. Like, we've seen that, right? In prisoner of war cases. We've seen that in, the Stanford prison experiment? Like, we've seen that, you know? So I think it's about breaking reality. And they know that if they can break that one, something as clear as man is a man, woman is a woman, they can get you to believe all kinds of things. Yeah. And I think in their worldview, we're trying to preserve reality over here. We're fighting the good fight, you know, trying to just like enforce our laws, get 10 million illegal immigrants out of the country, a lot easier to import them than it is to deport them. And we're trying to preserve reality. these people are trying to break reality and bend it into a new reality.
0: Amen.
1: You know?
0: Yes. And it would make our side so much more influential if we weren't doing this, but simultaneously claiming Mitch McConnell was having 20-minute phone conversations.
1: Thank you.
0: He can't give us a 3-second video to say, hey, I'm fine, get over it. But he can call you for 20 minutes when nobody's around. You literally, yeah, I've got a really hot senator. He just doesn't live around here. You know, it's like the old girlfriend story. Not good.
1: You know, if you believe that, I've got some oceanfront property in Kentucky I'd like to sell you.
0: Caroline Sunshine. Well, if Andy Beshear has his way, you'll have a lot of young trans surfers at that oceanfront property in Kentucky. It is so funny, man, because like the people like that, they consider Andy Beshear a moderate. And he's like, if you don't let a 5-year-old get a gender reassignment surgery, right, you're committing genocide.
1: And then, but that's what I'm saying about bending reality, right? Is because then once they can break that reality, that position now becomes, like you said, in some people's eyes, people think Andy Beshear, who holds that position, is a moderate.
0: Yeah.
1: That's why they're so hellbent on
0: he's
1: breaking that reality. And then they're going to feed it back to you and say, oh, no, this is normal.
0: Yeah, no,
1: this is what it means to be moderate.
0: This is a moderate who wants to defund the police and tell your 5-year-old to cut off his junk. No, he's a regular guy. This is what could
1: regular
0: go wrong.
1: Regular guy.
0: What an insane time to be alive. We got to hang when you're on the East Coast.
1: You know, I would love to.
0: I think we reached out last.
1: You, me, and Mitch.
0: I don't know if we can keep up with him. You know what I'm saying? You remember when they used to say that about Biden?
1: He's a hard guy to pin down.
0: Yeah, you can't.
1: He's a real hard guy to pin down.
0: But he's still got time to read the sports section somehow. I love it. Caroline Sunshine, we miss you already.
1: He's just a regular, relatable senator that we haven't heard from in months. Jimmy, what do you mean? Of course he has time.
0: Time was. You know, guy can get a little me time. Be well. I'll see you soon, babe.
1: See you soon.
0: The great Caroline Sunshine. Back after this.
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14: 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Executives from companies like Amazon, Google, Meta, XAI, and OpenAI are agreeing to pay for all the energy needed to run their planned data centers. They hope it will reassure communities wary of having data centers in their backyard.
15: We're here this afternoon for a historic signing that will help keep down utility bills very, very substantially and electricity prices for millions of Americans, and in many cases for a lot of people that don't really understand why they're going up, but they're not going to be going up, they're going to be actually going down.
14: The president says the tech company

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1: In between, I'm just telling you this because I tell everyone on this radio show everything. Obviously, I'm doing stand-up shows. You guys are welcome to come, watch the show, get a ticket to the meet and greet. But I have three shows out in California, July 17th in Monterey, July 18th in Napa, and of course, July 25th at the Grove in Anaheim. When I'm not doing those three shows, I'm actually going to be alone with Jenny and Lincoln, like completely off the grid. Like my phone will be off. My emails will be off. I actually won't be on social media. Like if you see something posted from me that's like a promo for a TV show, it's a scheduled post and I'm actually going to lay low, like actual self-care, which I'm very bad at this. You know, like even now I'm on vacation. I have three stand-up shows on vacation. So it's not like I'm, you know, sitting around in a hammock. I'll be working, you know, doing a couple hours of stand-up and meeting a, you know, gazillion people. But I'm excited to do it. I'm excited to get back out on the road. But that means while I am gone, this nationally syndicated program that reaches millions of people around the world will be left in the hands of Mikey, Josh, and Emerson.
2: That can't be good.
1: Who is coming in to guest host this puppy dog? We have an array of people, I believe, right? Everybody get on the mic. I need to know about this. What's happening?
3: Yeah, it's Zioli tomorrow.
1: Oh, whoa, it's Zioli tomorrow. So let's start there. Yeah. Emerson, our college associate, have you ever been here at one of Mikey's babe parades? Oh, Emerson, bring a nice folding chair and some cotton candy tomorrow. You're going to, do we know who's on the guest list tomorrow? It is 100% female. That's all we can tell you, Emerson. No. We don't need you to name names. There'll be one courtesy guy who gets a booking.
3: Might be a Deborah Leis.
1: Yeah, there's going to be, there's going to be a lot of blondes. Josh, what is the over on blondes next week on the radio?
4: 7 days.
1: I get 7 days off, guys. Yeah, 7 days
4: seven
1: shows I get
4: shows
1: to miss.
4: I'd go 12.
1: You take 12?
4: And I think that's being generously low.
1: Mikey.
3: It's a challenge.
1: If we're on Poly Market right now, do we take the over 12 blondes in the babe parade for the 7 days a month? That's not even two a day, but that's also because we know there's going to be some brunettes and some strawberry blondes and stuff like that. But Mikey's babe parade, cue up the Martian band. It is coming. Who else is hosting? I know we have Zioli, Philadelphia radio sensation. Yep. We love him. He was on yesterday.
3: You get a lot of Paul Morrow.
1: Okay. Oh, Paul Morrow's great. Yeah. Do we hopefully get some Paul Gleiser from the great state of Texas?
3: In studio.
1: Get out of here.
3: On Monday, he's flying up to New York.
1: That makes me happy. I would interrupt my vacation to listen to that. Did that sound sincere? Emerson, have you met all these people?
5: I met Zioli yesterday and met Morrow when he was guest hosting.
1: Good dig. But you've never met the great Paul Gleiser?
5: Not in person.
1: Paul Gleiser is like a wonderful human being. He's from Texas. They're the nicest people in the world. And there's a story I've been telling on the show for probably like 7 years of like, when you go to where Paul Gleiser's from, the number one doesn't mean anything. Like if they say, can I buy you one drink? You're getting 73 drinks. You know, do you want a spare rib? You're going to sit in a bathtub full of spare ribs. So I love that deceptive hospitality. We did a meet and greet with Paul Gleiser's KTBB station in Texas. And Lincoln was like 14 and somebody bought him a beer. And I was like, you're not taking that beer away from this. This is America, damn it. And it was great. It was amazing. They are some of the best people. So that excites me. Is anybody else getting in there?
3: Tom Shalhoub, I think. Thanks for that.
1: Yeah, we are. We're getting Tom Shalhoub back on the Fox News radio airwaves. I love that.
3: So rotating cast of people.
1: Yeah, but it's a murderer's row. And you've done a great job of booking it. I can remember, I don't even know that you were the producer, when me, Jenny, and Lincoln went to Bear World. And we were going to go meet Richard Meacham at KID Radio. And we made the mistake of throwing it on and listening to my show in the rental car. And we almost drove off the road because there was a guest host that was so boring. And I mean, Emerson, it was like the opening 3 minutes of the show. And I was like, this guy's not only boring, but he's sucking air out of the air in a way. It was a weird, you know, we couldn't name names.
4: It was a rough dare. I remember that exact show. And
1: yes.
4: It was after a certain plane.
1: Yeah.
4: Yeah, it was just really rough.
1: And I'm not trying to bury Kilmeade, but I'm kidding. Stop it. He obviously wouldn't be hosting my show.
3: He should stop by and be a guest.
1: Who said that?
3: No, maybe he should stop by and be a guest.
1: If Kilmeade has an event to promote, he'll stop by.
3: Yeah. Zioli's going to ask a million times about him coming on. Yeah,
1: Rich Zioli, self-proclaimed Fox News contributor. Rich Zioli will be here tomorrow. That's exciting. But no, it's a good array of lively, good people that share the values of this show. You know, good analysis, but a good time. That's what we're really after. A good time and some good analysis. Because it's like you're trying to feed people all the news. A lot of it's bad.

0: So by default, the narrative brings you down. So you try to distill it in a way that brings you up. Does that make sense? It's just very tiring. And you guys know this. If I don't leave town by Friday, I am going to drop dead. Like, I actually need to go away. I need to actually step in and care about myself. You know when, like, a boxer's out on his feet, the corner man has to throw in a towel? You don't have a corner man when you're a TV host and a radio host. You're just a fat guy with dirty jokes. So I'm throwing in my own towel and heading out to California. So if you want to come see me between now and the end of July, you can get tickets at foxacrossamerica.com. You could, of course, watch Fox News Saturday Night this weekend because we're doing a special taping tomorrow with my son. And then we have our summer block party coming up with Kennedy and Tom Shalhoub, Jenny Fallon, and Jeff Foxworthy. So a lot to look forward to, none of which takes place on the radio, but you're going to have some stellar guest hosts. I'm on vacation, damn it. Lose my number. And I will see you in a couple of weeks.
1: The U.S. Treasury quietly released its official financial report for 2025. It appears by its own numbers, the U.S. government seems insolvent. It's reported that the Treasury shows about $6 trillion in assets and over $47 trillion in liabilities. Add it all up, and it looks like the U.S. owes more than $130 trillion it doesn't have. 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
5: News on Angelo Bavaro. U.S. CENTCOM says possible remains of a third service member were recovered at the site of the Iranian attack in Jordan that killed two other U.S. troops. CENTCOM also confirming a separate U.S. service member was also killed in Iraq during a controlled explosion.
6: The U.S. responded to the U.S. loss of life with an intensified round of strikes into Iran.
5: Fox's Mike Tobin. Senators from both parties are pushing to pass a sweeping Russia sanctions bill in honor of the late South Carolina GOP Senator Lindsey Graham.
7: We have 62 sponsors. We're ready to go. There's a lot of momentum behind this. This is a way to a fitting legacy for Lindsey Graham to get this bill passed.
5: That is New Hampshire Democratic Senator Gene Shaheen on Fox News Sunday. 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
8: 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I'm Caleb Saylor. Mississippi has been no stranger to welcoming data centers, with billions of dollars being poured into projects statewide. Ag Commissioner Andy Gibson, however, is cautioning against building these facilities on farmlands and using up the state's water to power them.
9: Private property is private property, and people can do and should do what they are called to do on it. So I think finding that right balance and, positioning Mississippi to take advantage of this, what I'd like to see us do is develop develop practical applications to reshore those food processing jobs here in our state. It's really important we do that because we have the water that the rest of the country doesn't have. We have the food production capacity the rest of America does not and will not have, and we can actually double the state's largest economic sector, that is agriculture.
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0: Both Jamie Johnson and Dwight Yoakam have dates set for Delta State's main stage series. 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
1: Well, it is great to be back with all of you today. Welcome aboard America's number one travel radio show, everyone. It is just after 10 a.m. Eastern Time. It's 10:06 to be precise. It is Saturday, July 18th, 2026. And from coast to coast, border to border, and around the world on TuneIn, well, we have a real mix of everything and anything in the world of travel on tap over these next 120 minutes. First up today on the fastest 2 hours in travel, well, we have some new stations to welcome.
2: We do indeed. And, you know, I saw these contracts come across the desks this week, and I thought, here we go. We are blessed.
1: Yes, we are.
2: I thank our team. 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Wow. So a big hello and welcome to AM 1450 WMOH Radio. They are airing us live as I speak. They're in Hamilton, Ohio, which is the Cincinnati DMA, or media market number 38. And this new station is also airing our Monday through Friday 60-second daily travel commentaries as well.
1: Yes,
2: so welcome.
1: We do have a 6-day footprint out there for sure. I'm going to say thank you and hello to AM 910 and FM 104.3 WFJX Radio. Now, they're in Roanoke, Virginia. That's Media Market 70. At Roanoke's first choice for news, talk, and sports, they are also airing us live. Actually, Mary, in a few months, we're going to be rolling through Roanoke on our way down to Pigeon Forge for a big Let's Go America tour and live remote that's coming.
2: We may have to make a pit stop.
1: We may have to do that and meet everybody that's down there. So, you know, welcome to both new stations, 630 weekly affiliates. We love it. We love it. Yes. Right on cue, Bobby, as always. Thank you so much. Rudy, so we'll switch gears and we'll say, listen, it's been a smoky and kind of a weird sky week, a good part of the time here in New York and most of the country. How's your Canadian wildfire smoke up there in Minnesota today?
3: Well, I think we got it first because, you know, Minnesota has been on fire as well up on the Canadian border and around the lake. So we got it first, and then the winds pushed it your way. But it's still here. Supposed to be here this morning, and then again after midnight tonight. It's a little more sporadic now, but it was really bad for several days, and I think you're experiencing that now.
1: Well, you know,
2: we are. We got a little bit of a break yesterday, but it's back today with the winds.
1: You know, 2 weeks ago when we were broadcasting live from the Intrepid in for the America 250 and Sailforth 250, which, by the way, thank you to everybody for all the comments you've sent in to us. We really appreciate that. We had such a great time doing that. It was such a special day. But right next to us was Fox weather guy, Adam Klotz. And today I saw him. He was talking about on TV that Washington, D.C., Detroit, and Cleveland, they're having really big issues. They're the big targets today. They're having problems. So, Bobby, all right, we're going to go a different direction. The scenes that we're seeing also on TV, you know, about all the flooding again in Texas, so unfortunate. Folks thought last year was a once-in-a-lifetime happening, but here we are again. What can you share for, I know you're north. I mean, this is down in the southwest part of the state, but they're in Dallas at the Network Center. What can you share what's going on?
4: Yeah, Dallas has been relatively untouched, DFW. I mean, obviously, we've had some of the storms linger up here, but yeah, central, closer to South Texas, like some of that stuff has been really bad. They had a tornado in downtown San Antonio the other day, which is super rare for them. And then they also have had just this devastating flooding for, you know, 2 years in a row now. It's just been brutal.
1: Uvalde, 28
2: yeah,
1: inches of rain.
2: I was really sorry to see that's going on again years in a row.
1: Now, that camp Mystic did not reopen this year, so
2: no,
1: that's unfortunate.
2: Yeah. All right, well, before we move to the Travel News Roundtable, we do have new travel polls up there on the show website, right there on the homepage, rmworldtravel.com. First question, how do you pay for travel? You have several options. Second question, what do you book first when planning travel?
1: Yes, that's good. So go vote.
2: And again,
1: we'll go
2: options.
1: Over those next week, rmworldtravel.com. A programming note, by the way, that coming up in our next segment, we're going to somewhat break format today. There is an important happening going on in Washington, D.C., and we need your help in contacting your congressional reps or senators. We're going to give you the phone number to call the Capitol switchboard, so be ready for that. That's coming up in our B block. And listen, if everyone in this audience steps up and joins us to get this act passed, it's so important. The impact will be that we're going to have collectively is going to be incredible, and it's something that will benefit all of us for decades to come. So that's your tease. Be here. That's coming up in just a few minutes when we come back after this first break in the B block. So now for the Travel News Roundtable. I mean, Mary, do you want to start us off? I mean,
2: sure. So there is a big air show happening this week. It's been going on since 1948. It's the Farnborough International Air Show in England. It starts on Monday, the 20th, and it goes through the 24th. So since 1948, this show has debuted civilian and military aircraft to possible global customers. It's a big show. Both the Concorde debuted there, the Airbus A380 debuted there, along with many other military aircraft, including the Lockheed Martin F-35 Lightning II. Why am I bringing this up? Well, if electric passenger air taxis interest you, the British company Vertical Aerospace will be one step closer towards certification and commercial service this week. They are planning public demonstration flights of the electric vertical takeoff vehicles at this air show. The Velo, it's called, is designed to carry one pilot and 4 to 6 passengers with zero operating emissions. It will be quiet.
1: You know,
2: it will be able to go 150 miles.
1: Okay.
2: It's basically an air taxi.
1: Listen,
2: so my question is, would you take, it's expected, listen, it's happening. It's coming to an airport
1: the
2: near you
1: for
2: in
1: you.
2: 2029. Yeah.
1: Listen, you know, looks, I love helicopters.
2: I know.
1: Can't get you up
2: and that's what it looks like because it takes off vertically.
1: Are you going?
2: I don't know.
1: Yeah.
2: Are you? You
1: oh,
2: are.
1: I would absolutely.
2: Rudy, would you? Have
3: I
2: you
3: would.
2: Seen it?
1: Yeah.
3: No. Yeah, I have seen it. I mean, I've seen pictures of it. I haven't seen
2: but it. But it has wings.
1: I feel
2: like if something happened, I don't know. For some reason, I actually think
1: you're
2: I would.
1: You're going to glide down?
2: Yeah, I think I would. I saw the design. Okay. I think I would go up in this.
1: You know what? We haven't.
2: Listen, I've been up in helicopters. I'm just white knuckled when I go up.
1: Everything we say on the show is archived forever. So
2: yeah.
1: We have this now. So when it's time to go
2: yeah.
1: on the Evol.
2: All right. Yeah. Right? Well, okay.
1: Bobby, are you going on an Evol with Mary?
4: I'll give you one guess what my answer is.
1: Yeah, wait, exactly.
2: Come on, Bobby.
4: No.
2: Okay. So American Airlines and Japan Airlines, they've got pre-orders in, and it's happening.
1: All right, let me just say this. So on that note, by the way, a good news, the United States retains its standing in the world as the world's largest air passenger market. Our nation had nearly 891 million passengers last year. It was an increase of 1.6% year over year. By the way, that's from the International Air Transport Association. And Texas, they have too much water right now, we just talked about, right? But low water levels in Europe are canceling, and they're creating havoc for river cruises over there. You got major adjustments, cancellations going on, particularly on the Rhine and Danube, so be aware of that. Rudy, we got over a minute. What do you got?
3: Well, you know, the travel social world was all abuzz this week when it seemed that United Airlines had announced in their new planes they're going to have a special coach row with just 2 seats and
1: yes.
3: no middle seat, right?
1: Kind of like first class in Europe.
3: That's interesting. Yeah. And then I looked at it, and it was one row on the new planes, which is 4 seats, 2 on each side of the aisle. Well, it turns out it's false. A United executive told me, I called and asked about it, and he said it was a misinterpretation of an internal memo. So it must have been something that were floating that wasn't for sure, but it's not.
1: That's interesting.
3: Happening.
1: I saw some photos of that, too. Some fake news out there.
2: I
1: Imagine
2: saw it
1: that.
2: Yesterday,
1: yeah.
2: too.
1: Listen, today, by the way, Rudy, it's a preferred travel panel day on the show, and all things aviation will be our focus. So we'll get into our panel of that next hour, I guess. We'll do that for our F, G, and H blocks, as I like to say. All right, when we return, the Chief Travel Leader conversation will have us sharing a very important matter. We're going to need your help in this, folks. Listen up for that. RJ's here. He's coming up on the open road. We've got the destination spotlight ahead. Plus, Disney and the Museum Gallery will be in our J block. That's towards the end of hour two. We're back in 180 seconds.
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1: We're back and ready to go for a different type of Chief Travel Leader conversation. Before it happens across these national airwaves, this portion of the program will be sponsored by Regent Seven Seas Cruises.
2: 13 weeks from today, Robert and I will be on Malta in the southern Mediterranean, and we're going to have a number of show fans there with us as we get ready for a 12-day cruise together. There are just two cabin suites left for you to also join us on this spectacular trip. It's happening because of our partnership with Regent Seven Seas. So if you're looking to put an exclamation point on your 2026 travels with a trip you're going to remember forever, call Megan Garfield at Regent today and book this special 12-day cruise this October aboard Seven Seas Grandeur from Malta to Athens. They're going to also take us to Sicily, Lower Italy, Croatia, Montenegro, Turkey, and other ports in Greece as well.
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3: It's such a pleasure to be here. Thank you for having me.
1: 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All right, as this program transmits via satellite right now to our 630 weekly AM and FM radio stations, we're purposely breaking format a bit today because this is such an important issue to us. And we really want all of our 1.3 million listeners out there to speak up and contact their representatives in Washington, D.C. So we've discussed the AM Radio for Every Vehicle Act a few times on the show previously. Today we invited you to be here with us. It was a big week in Washington, D.C. with broadcasters and others pressing Congress to act on this important legislation. I'll also add, we're delighted to see now that President Trump has gotten behind it as well, because with his support, that should hopefully get it across the finish line as well. So give everyone tuned in across the USA an update on where things stand and why passing the AM Radio for Every Vehicle Act is so important to our nation.
3: Well, it's been a great week, as you said, here in Washington on this issue. This is a bill that ensures that every automobile maintains access to AM radio and makes that radio easily accessible on the dashboard. The bill has more than 300 co-sponsors in the House of Representatives, firmly bipartisan, and more than 60 co-sponsors in the U.S. Senate, so a filibuster-proof majority. It's already moved nearly unanimously out of both Commerce Committees in the House and the Senate, and so right now it's awaiting floor time and a vote to get it to the president's desk. So this week was so important, though, that you look at everything that's going on in Washington, all of the distractions, and the dwindling number of legislative days before the midterm election. And there's just a lengthy to-do list needed to ensure that this was not going to be a bill that fell through the cracks. So we had broadcasters from more than 30 states this week, as well as their community partners, fire chiefs, the AARP, the National Urban League, consumer groups, up on Capitol Hill, saying to all of those supporters, the members who have already said they are behind this bill, that this needs to stay top of mind and that we need to get it over the finish line. So we feel like we made some really important progress week.
2: That's great, Curtis. So I want to go back to something you just said. You mentioned fire chiefs among the representatives. Let's talk a little bit about why AM radio in cars is so important for emergency readiness, national security. I'm thinking about a lot of people traveling all over America this summer, visiting national parks. They're on remote highway corridors. Cellular networks frequently fail or they're not available. Talk a little bit more about how broadcast radio and the emergency alert system with AM radio is evolving and how important it really is.
3: Yeah, well, there's two elements to this. The first is the element that you touched on, which is, you know, unfortunately, these weather disasters are becoming more and more frequent. And we need to ensure that when those other forms of communication fail, cell networks go down, that listeners have something that they can tune into that is durable, that stays on the air in those times of emergency, and AM radio is that. It has reach. The radio is also essential to those emergency alerts that you get. Whether you're receiving that alert, frankly, through an AM station, an FM station, or a broadcast television station, the daisy chain that the transmission goes through that starts with FEMA actually funnels through 70 or so AM stations positioned across the country that are designed to stay on the air even in the worst disasters. But then there's the second point here, which is that what radio does, no one else in media is doing, which it is free and local. So you've got endless amounts of media choices. Your listeners know this. If you are looking to get your national news, if you are looking to be entertained, but when it comes to locally focused information, especially in those times of emergency, that's where radio and particularly AM radio really thrives with some significant reach. We feel this is a lifeline in times of disaster. It's why there's so much bipartisan interest in this bill. Mm-hmm. You know, in a time where we're so divided.
2: Yeah.
3: This bill doesn't skew Republican or Democrat. It skews local.
1: Well, it's common sense.
3: We're going to get it over the finish line.
1: Yeah, I agree. And by the way, because there's a little bit of misnomer I've seen out there. So it is the AM Radio for Every Vehicle Act, but the elements in the bill will also protect and ensure all listeners, whether it's AM or FM. I just want to make sure that everyone understands that, because that's important. And that's why really we want everyone in this audience to contact their representatives in Congress and tell them, you expect them to vote yes to get this enacted. But since we have you here with us today, Curtis, you know, I also want to follow up on something else that has your attention, I know. You recently testified before a House Judiciary Subcommittee regarding the Sports Broadcasting Act. This is another maddening situation we all deal with and really shouldn't have to, because when sports fans are traveling, staying in hotels or wherever they may be, you know, we face this confusing mess of games. You know, it's fragmented across multiple paid streaming services or apps. How's the NAB fighting to keep premier sports and events available free, you know, over the air?
3: Well, you highlighted the issue, which is that consumers are extremely frustrated that it feels like every month there's a new streaming service that you've got to sign up for just to follow your favorite team. And that's even a concern when you're traveling. And we dealt with that frustration. I'm a frequent traveler in my job, visiting broadcasters across the country. And then there's nothing more frustrating than, you know, feeling like you can't get access to a streaming service that you've already paid for. You've got to authenticate. Consumers are benefited when premier sporting events are available through broadcast, both for its simplicity and the fact that when you're at home, it's available free over the air. So we are reminding policymakers of the consumer value of keeping premier sports on broadcast. You know, the NFL, we know, is already flirting. They've put their Thursday night games on Amazon.
1: Right.
3: They've got some of the holiday games on Netflix, the Sunday tickets available through YouTube. Consumers are frustrated by that.
1: Well, listen.
3: And so we're highlighting that for policymakers. And as it relates to my testimony, you know, the hearing that the Judiciary Committee did was very focused, and you alluded to it, on this now 60-year-old law, the Sports Broadcasting Act, that was to enable the professional sports leagues to pool their teams' rights and to sell them for distribution on broadcast. And the public access bargain there was the leagues get the ability to pool rights, the public gets the ability to access those games through free over-the-air broadcast.
1: Curtis, it is
3: not
1: so
3: a law designed for streaming services.
1: No, it is so maddening. And again, there's kind of a running joke in our house about that, because I can never find my Yankee games when I want to watch them. 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
1: 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It is time for us right now to send you down to Dallas with Bobby as he takes you through this bottom-of-the-hour break. When we return, Rudy's going to take a look at payment apps. RJ's coming in 10 minutes as he takes you on the Lincoln Highway for the open road. Then we're off to New Hampshire for today's Destination Spotlight. 80% of the best weekend show in America is still to come.
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1: 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Well, living in America, some of us have come to rely on cash apps like Venmo and PayPal, or even the cash app called Cash App, as a quick and easy way to make or receive payments. But my next guest cautions that if you're traveling abroad, some of these apps may not work just when you need them the most. Eve Chen is a senior travel reporter at USA Today, and she recently wrote a story about that for USA Today. Eve, welcome to the show. I gather from your article that not all cash apps are the same when it comes to transferring funds internationally, correct?
2: You know, it really depends on app you're trying to use and where you're trying to use it.
1: I read your article, you know, you basically have to figure out which app you use and just remember that, because they all are very different. Let's start with the one called Cash App, which I don't know anything about. Tell me about Cash App.
2: Sure. Cash App is actually a very popular app that people use, but it can only be used in the U.S. and U.K. So if you're trying to make transactions abroad, you're not going to be able to use the app. This is something the State Department, without naming any particular apps, but has warned about, saying that, you know, consulate partners have seen Americans traveling and come into, you know, hiccups when they haven't been able to use the apps they're used to using every day, just like you mentioned. And so it's really important to check which app you're planning to use and have a backup plan. Cash App, like I said, is only available in the U.S. and the U.K., but they do have a card. It's a Visa debit card, which can be used in many different countries. And so there's a few exceptions, like Cuba and Sudan, but you can use a debit card like another debit card. There is a 3% international use fee unless you qualify for certain things, but that is one option. Folks who like to use that app, they have to use the physical card of it if they're traveling in most places abroad.
1: Yeah, you mentioned a couple of places the Cash App card can't be used. You also include Iran, North Korea, and Russia. So all the bad guys, right?
2: A lot of places that the State Department has warned travelers against visiting anyways. And so, in most cases, there are other concerns in addition to which apps you can use.
1: And you can use Cash App card at ATMs as well for a $2.50 fee, you're right, which is not a great deal necessarily. But if you need it, you need it, you know? All right. PayPal.
2: Yeah, I mean, with any card you use.
1: Yeah, you're gonna pay something to somebody, right?
2: Just always check. That's a good tip.
1: Yeah. Now, I didn't know PayPal and Venmo were owned by the same company until I read your piece.
2: Yeah, they have a great partnership. So PayPal is used in over 200 countries, and Venmo users and PayPal users can send money between the different platforms. And so you can, if you use Venmo regularly or PayPal abroad, you can use those even when you're traveling. There are about 200 countries where it can be used. There are, again, some exceptions where it's not possible, but you can use them. Just be aware that there may be international fees, and those will be posted online, so you can check what the fees are before you use it. There's also currency conversion rates that will be posted online, so these are all things to consider before you use them for your transactions.
1: Yeah, and PayPal, you say in your article, While it can be used to send money in more than 110 countries, there is a 5% fee for international personal transactions capped at, well, $5, basically. That's actually higher than some fees. So it's something to keep in mind. You don't want to be doing it twice a day, you know, for 3 weeks. And also, so are you saying if I have a PayPal account, but I don't have a Venmo one, I can still use Venmo while I'm overseas?
2: You should be able to send to someone with Venmo.
1: I see.
2: From your PayPal account and vice versa. So that's kind of where it's saying. So, of course, PayPal to PayPal, Venmo to Venmo. But in cases which, you know, the app might be not accepted or used in the other country, you can use the app that you have to send or receive money through the other app.
1: Okay. Generally speaking, I use a credit card everywhere I go in Europe, and I hardly ever use cash anymore. Do you find that to be true as well?
2: You know, a lot of people don't use cash anymore, but I still advise travelers to carry some cash, whether it's the local currency or U.S. dollars that you can convert in, you know, an emergency. But yes, other than maybe gratuities or things here and there, you may not use that much cash depending upon your destination. If you're going to a place like Japan, you might use a lot of cash, actually. But depending upon the destination, you may use very little cash. It doesn't hurt to have some just in case.
1: I couldn't agree more. I do use cash for, particularly for housekeeping tips, that sort of thing. And it doesn't hurt at all, but I'm hard-pressed to spend $100 in cash if I spend 2 weeks in a country like France. Eve Chen is a senior travel reporter at USA Today. Eve, thank you for filling us in. I didn't know all this, and I do now. Appreciate it.
2: Thank you so much.
1: We'll be right back.
0: 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We're back after these messages.
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6: This October 20th, Mary and I will be in Malta in the Southern Mediterranean, and we're going to have a number of show fans there with us as we get ready for a 12-day cruise together. There are just two cabin suites left at this point for you to book this spectacular trip. 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So if you're looking to put an exclamation point on your 2026 travels with a trip that you'll remember forever, call Megan Garfield at Region today. Book this special 12-day cruise. Again, it's this October. It's aboard 7 Seas Grandeur from Malta to Athens. We're also going to Sicily, Lower Italy, Croatia, Montenegro, Turkey, and a number of other ports in Greece as well. So many of the places that we're going, their bucket list. 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
1: All right, welcome back, everybody. I'm RJ Carey. This is The Open Road here on RM World Travel, and we have quite an interesting guest interview today for you all. 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Now, getting back to this segment, on a travel show, you know, we spend a lot of time thinking about how Americans get from point A to point B. We talk about this all the time, right? But before the interstates, before GPS, before budget airlines, crossing this country by road was a different proposition. I have to talk to Meriwether Lewis and Clark about that. And the story of how America first connected itself coast to coast by highway is, I think, one of the great chapters in American travel history. And it's a little bit more recent than you might think. My guest is one of the most foremost authorities on that story. Kay Shelton Kozak is a past president of the Lincoln Highway Association. Kay, welcome to The Open Road.
2: Thank you for having me.
1: Of course. So just to set the table, okay, what exactly is the Lincoln Highway, and why should our listeners care about it?
2: So Lincoln Highway, it was the first improved road coast to coast, and it predates pretty much every other road that has a number, because numbering system didn't start until the 20s. So the Lincoln Highway was envisioned by a man named Carl Fisher, and he was originally a bicycle salesman, and then he switched to automobiles, and eventually owned a business where they were making gas headlights.
1: And what year was this again? This would have been, you know, pre-World War One, right?
2: Pre-World War One, yes. Okay. So he was also one of the first owners of the Indianapolis Motor Speedway.
1: Oh, wow.
2: And Carl Fisher envisioned a road that went from the East Coast to the West Coast, specifically New York City to San Francisco. And in 1912, he had that idea. And by 1913, there were a group of his colleagues and his friends and other interested parties in the automobile industry, and they set out in 1913 to try and find a route from New York City to San Francisco. And they continuously worked to improve this road, either by connecting better segments of the road, smoothing out dangerous sharp turns, or raising private money to pave or brick, or in many ways improve. Even gravel is an improvement over just a plain old muddy road.
1: Right, and I know there was an effort by the Army as well at the time to really go out and survey and improve the road. And if I'm not mistaken, and maybe you could tell us a little bit about this, there was a certain future president who was along for that ride.
2: Sure. In 1919, after the Great War, later to become the World War One, the Army wanted to make sure that the Army would be ready to move troops across the country, that the Army vehicles would be ready to travel long distance, and that the American roads would be sturdy enough to hold very heavy Army trucks. It's one thing to take a Model T down a muddy road.
1: Right.
2: Imagine a very heavy Army vehicle carrying equipment and soldiers.
1: Not going to make
2: the
1: cut.
2: Much more heavy.
1: Yeah, and I believe the member, of course, he was an officer at the time, that would have been the future general and later President Eisenhower. He was a surveyor.
2: Correct.
1: For
2: so
1: that.
2: On this convoy, one of the participants, that was Lieutenant Colonel Dwight Eisenhower. And later, Eisenhower helped establish the interstate system.
1: Okay, look, this has been a wonderful conversation. I think for a lot of our listeners, this is the road they've driven alongside or across without ever even really knowing the story behind it. So I'm glad we could change that today. Thank you so much for giving us a little bit of your time.
2: Sure.
1: Take care.
2: Thank you.
1: All right, folks. Well, there you have it. I learned something new this weekend because, you know, everybody hears about Route 66. That's sort of the pop culture highway destination here in the U.S. But, you know, if you actually want to drive from coast to coast, New York City to San Francisco, on a route that's been around for over 100 years, the Lincoln Highway is the way to do it. If you want to learn more, go to Lincoln Highway ASSOC, shortened association. That's Lincoln Highway ASSOC.org. Plenty more to learn there. But that is all for this week. Don't go anywhere. It's up next, we're going to New Hampshire for this week's Destination Spotlight. I'm RJ Carey. This is RM World Travel. Drive on, America.
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2: 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Welcome to America's number one travel radio show.
3: Good morning. Thank you for having me on the show.
2: Well, love having you here today with us. Appreciate it. So, Michelle, listen, we're just coming off, we know, the big America 250 celebrations on July 4th. Last segment, RJ was talking about the Lincoln Highway that takes folks coast to coast, but something that's also historical and well worth a visit to New Hampshire, we say, it's the unique Mount Washington Cog Railway and the nearly 8-mile Mount Washington Auto Road. I know you spent 11 years of your career at Mount Washington, so share with folks how special a destination this is to come experience in your state.
3: Oh, I got to tell you, Mount Washington stole my heart. It's the reason why I'm here in the state of New Hampshire. And it, you know, when you think about Mount Washington, this is a mountain that's just 6,288 feet above sea level. So on a global scale, it's not really that big. However, in the northeastern United States, it's the highest peak, and it gets some of the worst weather in the entire world, where people who are climbing Everest will do their climbing in the winter on Mount Washington with guides to do their practice or their training. I mean, it's just incredible. And it's, you know, we see this mountain in the summer season because it's only open to the public with the attractions, the Cog Railway and the Auto Road from, you know, your mid-May to mid-October, weather depending, to see the amount of people that come to just experience it is phenomenal. And of course, there's your hiking. You're hiking that's year-round, and we always, you know, recommend if it's first time, hire a guide.
1: Yeah.
3: You want to have fun, and you want to do it right.
2: We agree with that.
3: So we're always, you know, it's kind of one of the things that we work on is wildly responsible. You know, we want people to come here and have fun in the great outdoors of New Hampshire, but we also want people to, you know, experience it in a responsible way and come back and do it again.
1: Absolutely. I do want to shout out Storyland, which is located near the east side of the White Mountain National Forest. It goes back to the mid-50s. That's a great theme park for wholesome entertainment.
3: Yeah.
1: But Michelle, I want to go this direction with you. I also want to throw out New Hampshire is a state that has no statewide sales tax, but here's where I want to go. I know we're talking to you on Saturday, July 18th in the middle of the summer, but you know, in 2 months, fall will be here, and I know how gorgeous all the state parks and the mountains are in New Hampshire. It's a beautiful state to experience fall foliage. Do you think people should be thinking about making reservations for that now? And what do you enjoy about fall in New Hampshire?
3: Always make your plans as soon as you know that it's something you want to do. And I will say this, in the fall, while our summer is such a busy season because, you know, school's out, it's time for vacations, there's so much activity going on and things to do here. Fall, it's just as busy because the colors that are just so beautiful and the scenic highways and the, you know, the routes that you can go on or the outdoor recreation to just be able to capture the beauty of it all. But it's something where people book their reservations and they book fast. So I would say if it's something you're looking to do, book your reservations now, especially for any activities. It's a lot of the activities that we have up here, it's our White Mounds attractions. They're always by reservation. So you always want to look at, you know, what can we do to make everything streamlined before coming here?
2: Well, I agree with that.
3: Make sure
2: no question.
3: You have your reservation.
2: So, you know, when you think about Norway, Sweden, and Finland, each of those countries is distinctly different. If people haven't been there, they probably would have trouble explaining the difference. And I think sometimes Vermont and New Hampshire falls into that. Mary and I have, you know, found a strong Boston and Massachusetts connection in New Hampshire, especially around the state capital of Concord or a little further south of Manchester. But, you know, you head up to Plymouth or Lincoln or Bethlehem or Pittsburgh.
3: Yeah.
2: Very different state. What do you say helps distinguish the Granite State from our other 49?
3: Oh, I'm going to do the best I can right now. But this state, there's so much to do. But, you know, geographically, a small state, but there's so much variety. And I think when you're coming here, again, the White Mountains, having the highest peak in the Northeast, it's so distinct. It's something that no other state has. And the other part about New Hampshire, which I think is so cool, is that we have also 18 miles of a coastline. So you can go to Hampton Beach and have a, you know, a beach day, and the same day

0: You could drive north and you could still be in the White Mountains.
1: Yeah.
0: The amount of diversity here in this state is what makes it so unique.
1: And Portsmouth, that's a great area as well. So anything still going on for the America 250? I just need about a 10-second answer on that.
0: I know there are events still happening in the state of New Hampshire. Those that are focusing on any 250th events, that could be seen on our website when you go to visitnh.gov.
1: Okay.
0: And I know we'll have stuff listed there.
1: All right. Well, we'll do that. Well, listen, very nice connecting with you today, Michelle. Thank you very much for your time. We hope you have a nice weekend, okay?
0: Thank you so much. You too.
2: Thank you, Michelle. Take care.
0: All right. Take care.
2: Bye.
1: All right. Well, there you go, folks. The website, by the way, to plan your travels to New Hampshire, visit nh.gov, like Michelle said. Another 60 minutes of the show is coming your way in just a few minutes. We're going to kick it off with the preferred travel panel. That's how we'll start. We'll roll through the F, G, and H blocks, plus Walt Disney and the Museum Gallery also ahead. Keep those radios locked in. Don't forget you can catch the show live or anytime at rmworldtravel.com.
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7: On Carmen Roberts, the death toll of U.S. soldiers killed in action since Friday in the Iran war rises to 4. U.S. military found the remains of the missing soldier in Jordan, where 2 others died in Iran's attacks on Friday.
8: Iran has menaced the base in Jordan and other bases in their neighboring countries with drones and missiles. Most are intercepted, but on Friday, one got through the defenses in Jordan.
7: Fox's Mike Tobin in Tel Aviv. The 4th U.S. service member died in Iraq during a controlled detonation of a downed Iranian drone. Republican Congressman Michael McCaul tells Fox News what's next.
9: The military is going to move in, take out their launch pads, take out their ability to send Shahed drones to hit tankers, the missiles.
7: And Spain wins the FIFA World Cup Championship, defeating Argentina 1-0. 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
10: I'm Kelly Bennett for Super Talk Mississippi News. The inflation rate cooled to 3.5% in June, falling from 4.2% in May. Despite the upbeat number, 21% of small business owners cite inflation as their single most important business problem. Because most small businesses are structured as pass-through entities, their revenue is taxed at individual income rates. Leah Long, the NFIB director for Mississippi and Louisiana, told us the state's base out of the state income tax works to their benefit.
11: So lowering that obviously means more money into their business. They can reinvest. You know, we also about compensation for business for their employees, reinvest in that aspect of it. So as we continue, hopefully that path goes down to zero. It'll continue to make us one of the best states in the South.
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4: 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Start your day with news, weather, sports, and the talk that'll keep you talking all day long. 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
10: Blood tests may be able to detect and predict Alzheimer's in the near future. Fox's Chris Foster has more on the result of a new study.
14: Researchers say a blood test may predict if apparently healthy older adults are likely to develop Alzheimer's symptoms in the next 5 or 10 years. It could be used to determine who should try drugs being tested to delay or prevent the disease. The test is for a protein called p-tau217. It's currently used to help diagnose whether people experiencing cognitive problems have Alzheimer's or another disorder. The scientists behind the new study say symptom-free older adults with very high levels of p-tau217 had a 38% risk of developing cognitive impairment over 5 years, 78% in 10 years. They say it's too soon for healthy people to start asking for the test. For now, eat and sleep well and get lots of exercise. Chris Foster, Fox News.
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1: All right, let's do it, everyone. Our next 60 minutes together begins now. Welcome back for hour two of America's number one travel radio show. It is just after 11 a.m. Eastern time. It is Saturday, July 18th, 2026. And as we broadcast live via satellite to our now 630 weekly AM and FM stations across the USA, well, it is time for our latest preferred travel panel. Mary, who's joining us for what we like to call affectionately the PTP?
2: Exactly, that's right. So today's focus will be wide-ranging on the aviation sector of travel. We want to welcome Renee Bengelsdorf. She is the founder and CEO of the Aviation Collective. Bobby Laurie, co-host of The Jet Set, and he's a travel commentator who's appeared on Fox News, News Nation, The Weather Channel, and other outlets. And we have Mike Boyd, co-founder and CEO of Boyd Group International.
1: Well, good morning, everyone. I am told that that we're having a little trouble with Bobby. Our Bobby is telling us that we're having a little trouble with Bobby Laurie, but I'm sure he'll be here momentarily, we hope. So good morning, Renee and Mike.
3: Good morning.
4: Good morning.
1: Well, nice to have both of you here with us, and we'll welcome Bobby Laurie hopefully in a second or so. I just want to set the tone for folks, you know, since we just welcomed some new stations last hour. I want to share with everyone that the Preferred Travel Panel segment of the show, it's our way to provide really expanded time in this program and drill down on macro sectors of travel. Mary and I look at the PTP very much like when we moderate panels at trade shows or expos, but this being syndicated radio, we understand we can't see the audience in the front of us, so we will all do our best to paint pictures with words, as we like to say. So, Renee, we're going to begin with you today. You know, when you look at the way Delta Airlines has grown successfully, really emphasizing, you know, their premium customers, plus how United Airlines has modeled Delta in a number of ways, coming on strong with their diversified offerings for upscale and business travelers, I think you have to be bullish on both of those carriers to continue to lead the way. So then we have American Airlines, the airline that Mary and I fly most often. Candidly, you know, they're a mess compared to their competitors in many ways, and in need of some wins if they don't want to fall further behind Delta and United. So what are your thoughts on the big three U.S. carriers in terms of their current offerings and known growth plans? You go first, and then we'll hear from Mike.
4: Great. Well, just so you know, I'm from the private aviation industry, have sold private jets for quite some time. So when an airline is not doing a great job with delivering luxury to their clients, I feel like it's job security to me. That being said, I think that a lot of airlines in the U.S. are looking at airlines abroad and what they need to do to create luxury here. And we're seeing the manufacturers step up to the plate with additional luxury offerings in the cabin. And I think that one of the things that we're going to see with the airlines, and I know that United's on the forefront of this, is what happens when we move into brand new technologies. So electric-powered air taxis and things like that. So I think we're seeing, yes, they're niching up or going up for luxury now, but new technologies are going to pave the way in the future.
1: We were just talking about that last hour in the opening A block. Mary
2: the
1: had
2: air
1: that.
2: Taxi is debuting to the public at Farnborough.
1: Farnborough, right. So, Mike, what say you on what I just asked Renee?
3: Well, I think it's a lot wider than that. United and Delta very surely are at the top of the heap, if you want to call it that. One reason is they've decided treating the passenger right makes sense. The future is not just low fares or, you know, perks. It's how you treat the customer. And if you take a look at United, and I'm shocked at having been in this business starting as a gate agent, if you have a problem with United, and we've had a couple of them, 9 times out of 10 or 5 times out of, you know, that many, we get, I'll go online and I'm talking to a real person who's trying to help me out. You know, not an AI person. And unlike some carriers, I have a line to call. So in terms of taking care of the customer is what's bringing people back. And big carriers like American's a little bit way behind the curve, but Delta and United, very surely, they understand if you treat the customer right, they will come back and fly us again. And now that the differences in cost and fares between these carriers and the separate network of carriers, the budget carriers with a few that are left, people are going to fly United because they get much better service. People are going to fly Delta because they get much better service. So it I think it's more than having a Poivrier. It's a case of getting on the airplane and getting your bags when you're supposed to get them. Those two airlines are really leading the way.
1: Good points. No question about that.
2: So a few weeks ago on the show, we talked about Allegiant acquiring Sun Country Airlines and how Allegiant's CEO, in one of the interviews, Greg Anderson, shared that they bought Sun Country not really for the routes or the planes, but for the credit card, calling it the single biggest revenue opportunity. They've basically acquired a few million flyers. Have we reached a point with airlines that they're less and less in the transportation business and more in data collection and swipe your card anywhere monetization business? Mike?
3: You can make that argument, certainly. You take a look at the money they're making with credit cards. In some cases, it exceeds the money they're making from you and me buying a ticket. But I guess that is the nature of the game. And in a sense, we get consumerists that get upset over that. But the fact of the matter is, it does underwrite costs at an airline. So it's just part of the system. But yes, this credit card thing is part of the infrastructure that carriers like American, Delta, United, Southwest have built up over the years, and it's something that smaller carriers, if they want to start up, they have a very hard time matching that in terms of a revenue stream.
1: So, Renee, do you have any comments on that from your background when it comes to private air?
4: No, not really when it comes to private air, but I have looked at the cost of operating aircraft, and it's high. It's higher than most Americans or any travelers can afford. And so I love the idea that credit cards are subsidizing air travel rather than the government subsidizing it. I think it's a great business strategy.
1: Well, real quick, so we're going to come up on our first break in a minute. I'll probably need about 20 second answers from both of you on this. But, you know, we take a look. The World Cup final is happening here in New York tomorrow. It's been a win for America in terms of boosting patriotism, showcasing, you know, the diversity of our country, the greatness of our country. It's also been a boon for U.S. airlines. So how much do you expect the World Cup's going to add to profits for our domestic carriers, Mike?
3: It's going to be marginal. I mean, it's certainly going to help, but it's not going to be a bonanza. But it certainly has helped. But the big thing it's also helped is going to help probably in the future some international visitation, because people have found out that places like, you know, Indianapolis are kind of nice to visit. So I think we're going to have a long-term benefit from that. But in terms of it being a tsunami of revenue, I don't think that's there, but it helps.
1: Okay. All right. Well, you know, Renee, we're going to run out of time in a second on that, so I'm just going to leave it there. And I'm going to ask both of you to please stay where you are. We're going to hit our first break this hour. We're going to expand this discussion further when we return. Our Bobby down in Dallas is working hard to get Bobby Laurie to join us. Hopefully that happens when we come back. We'll see what happens during the break. And then, as always, we're going to go rapid fire. We'll do that together in the H block. So as I send things back now to our Bobby down there in Dallas, the Network Command Center, so we can run some important sponsor messages for you. Stay right where you are, everyone. Today's preferred travel panel. We'll be back in 180 seconds.

0: As we take a brief sponsors break, now's a good time to check us out on Facebook, Instagram, X, or LinkedIn at RM World Travel. 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
2: Now back to today's preferred travel panel on aviation. Well, let's welcome back Renee Bengelsdorf and Mike Boyd, and we'll see if we can connect with Bobby Lurie and whether he's going to jump in mid-segment.
1: At this point, the show will be over with, but we'll see. All right, so we're going to start. I'm going to go Renee with you. You know, we'll start the G block by talking about ways to perhaps save a little money when you travel and also find some convenience when you travel. You know, living here in the New York City area, you know, JFK or LaGuardia are the main airports that we use, but for some shorter flights, Mary and I absolutely try to use white planes. If folks are going to Los Angeles, there's Long Beach International to consider. You've got Oakland International. That's an option for San Francisco. You know, thinking about it some more, you know, we've said for years, consider Milwaukee Mitchell International as a Chicago option. Tampa International, that's an alternative to Orlando International. Even TF Green International in Providence, it's worth a look, you know, for Boston. And there are others. And certainly flying private is a whole other option for you. It opens up more secondary airports. So now the downside of these alternative airports, they don't have the same airlift frequency, all right? But what are your thoughts on seeking out secondary airports when flying? Renee?
3: You know, it's interesting. I'm working with a North Carolina airport this week, and I was meeting with some executives from that community, and they were talking about, it's a smaller airport. There are fewer flights, but you can pull up 20 minutes before your time to load into the airplane. You can get through security. You can walk on board. When you get home, you're not driving an hour and a half from a large airport that has more options. And even if it's a little bit more expensive, you're not paying an exorbitant amount for parking or for an Uber to that airport that's a little bit longer away from you. So I think there is some economy there. You trade some convenience for what you want to do, what you value most.
1: Mike, any thoughts?
4: Yeah, I think metro peripheral airports are a factor we have now, but they're different kinds. We've worked a lot with Providence, and people don't know that if you're going to get to downtown Boston to Faneuil Hall and you fly into Providence, you'll get there faster than going to Logan Airport. That's one kind of peripheral airport you can look at. You know, for the folks out there in Nassau County and Suffolk, you've got Islip. But many of these, like Concord, North Carolina, there's not a whole lot of service with. You've got a lot of service to vacation traffic, impulse vacation traffic out of these secondary airports. That's great. But if you've got to get to Spokane or you've got to get to Seattle for that meeting, these are airports you can really use, but they're a very important part of our infrastructure. And we're going to see one develop, I think, in McKinney, Texas with Avello, which is outside of Dallas-Fort Worth. But just keep in mind, there's a limitation in terms of the breadth of service and the frequency of same.
1: Yeah, that's the issue.
2: Okay. All right, so let's talk a little bit about airport safety and airline safety. U.S. Transportation Secretary Sean Duffy has been on the show with us in the past. Our team is currently working to get him back on the air in a few weeks with us. We talked about some of the initiatives being worked on to make our skies safer, from infrastructure modernization to air traffic control tools, plane-to-plane communications, training, getting these folks up to speed, of course, the hiring issue, and also the greater use of AI. What is something that you'd like to see happen sooner rather than later to help better safeguard air travel? We'll start with you, Mike.
4: Well, we've been on that air traffic control thing for the last 30 years. We testified to Congress to it. We've talked to everybody. Again, we've been very active with air traffic control issues. And what's very, very depressing is what we were saying 30 years ago is exactly what they're saying now. We need more equipment. We need more money. You knew that. We have a system at the FAA in terms of air traffic control that hasn't worked. And even though I like Brian Bedford, the new FAA administrator, they're not doing enough to really focus on how to fix the system aside from throwing money at it. But they are dedicated to safety. There's no question about that. But we're paying a tremendous economic hit. Kalamazoo lost service, lost potential service to Chicago. Why? Because they put a limit on how many flights can go in out of Chicago, mainly because you can't handle it due to our air traffic control system. That's the future we need to do, but we have a lot more to do inside Washington, and we're not doing it yet.
1: Renee?
3: Yeah, I think one of the biggest things that we're facing right now, and as a pilot, I will say it's one of my main concerns, is what happens as we introduce more and more drones, autonomous vehicles, air taxis, things like that into our airspace. And that greatly is being addressed at an international level, which I love, by ICAO, but I think it's really important to keep an eye on that as well.
1: Interesting. Rudy, where do you want to go with our panel? Do you maybe direct something at Renee?
5: Okay, let's think about larger airports. We were talking about smaller ones in a moment. I mainly am a larger airport guy. I live in Minneapolis-St. Paul, huge airport. My major airports are Charles de Gaulle, Heathrow, Bangkok, L.A., San Francisco. Is there one thing you would do to help passengers get through, or help airports get help passengers get through security and to the gate faster? I know we've got new, you know, reading your eyes and so on. There have been developments. Is there, if you could wave a magic wand, is there one rule you would change or bring in to make things move even more smoothly and quickly?
1: Renee, what would you say on that?
3: Oh, I would put it on the passengers, really, to be prepared to go through, to have things in outside pockets and that kind of thing. And then also, you know, I'm not opposed to TSA being privatized, as unpopular as that idea might be.
1: I
3: think it would bring
1: Renee.
3: Some competition.
1: Yeah, I would agree. Mm-hmm. Mike, do you have a thought on that?
4: Yeah, we've been working with that one, too. The real problem we have, and again, let's be real clear to me, I've flown a lot, still fly a lot. The nicest people generally at airports are wearing those blue shirts with those little gold badges. There's a high quality there. You go to Canada, it's very different, but we're proud of that. But the problem is we're still looking for pointy objects. We're not looking for real threats. We're not treating people on threat identification. Things like that. It's all based on trying to stop the last 9/11. And that's a problem. And part of the problem is we're searching everybody's luggage, or trying to search everybody's luggage, when we start to look at more threats. But again, as long as we're going to be doing this, it's going to take time. And what that means is it's going to take time. It better be efficient, and I'm not so sure it is. But we can move on that. But again, it's part of the world we live in today, and we're going to have to just deal with it.
1: All right, so let me ask you this question. We'll go a different direction. You know, this week we heard more rumblings that Southwest Airlines is looking to add first-class seating. When Mary and I spoke with Breeze Airways CEO David Neeleman here on the show, I think it was back in April, I recall we discussed with him the investment and focus they have on their premium Ascent seating. You know, the economy cabin is losing the turf war in airplanes. As airplanes, or airlines, if you will, they build out or retrofit their aircraft with premium seating options. I've seen reports that post-pandemic, the number of business or first-class seats on domestic flights, it's increased around 30%. It's also very strong internationally as well, you know, which you would expect. Do you think the airlines are getting too fractured with all their levels of premium seating, Mike?
4: No, they're doing what customers want. One of the biggest successes is premium economy. If you take a look at premium economy, it's what business class was 30 years ago when it was first introduced. Right now, business class is like ultra first class, but premium economy, people want to get on that if you're going to overseas, because it's got a more of a reclining seat. You get free hooch, you get better food, you get some perks to it, and you
1: I agree with you on that. I do. Renee, really quick, I need maybe about a 30-second answer on that.
3: I absolutely agree with Mike, and I don't just think it's international. I think that it's also a domestic with business travelers.
1: Yeah, well, listen, you know, first class is actually sometimes not, you know, that profitable. Business class, very profitable. Premium economy, you know, it's usually priced 2 to 3 times more. You see that than economy, but they're making money there, and I agree with that. I don't have an issue with it at all. I just wanted to hear your thoughts on that. So, all right, well, we are going to soon hit our second break of the hour. That's closing in very quickly. So we're going to ask you again to stay right where you are, and when we return, we will all go wrap rapid fire. Folks, if you have some comments that you want to share with us on all this, or please feel free to do that. You can always email us, rmworldtravel.com. 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So right now, we are going to head into this bottom of the hour break so our local stations can update you. The Museum Gallery is 20 minutes away. It's going to mix Walt Disney with the Museum Gallery. That's going to be interesting in a place that I don't know about. But next, we're going to go rapid fire. We'll be right back.
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10: There were betting lines on high school football last night. 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
9: 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What happens? 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
2: All right, Renee and Mike, thanks again for being our featured guests for today's preferred travel panel.
1: Appreciate having both of you here with us. So rapid fire is pretty straightforward. It generates a lot of feedback from our listeners. So Mary, Rudy, or I are going to throw out a topic. We want you to share the first thing you think of without hesitating. All right, here goes. First one, I'll come to you, Renee, on this. Do you think kids belong in first class on planes?
3: Yes. I like having my grandkids there.
1: Okay. Mike?
4: Absolutely. They're part of the program. People say that, but guess what? Most kids are well-behaved.
1: Mike, I appreciate what you said. Listen, our sons traveled with us in first or business
2: since
1: they were young.
2: And we never
1: had an issue. And frankly, now they know how to fly.
2: All right. Next question. Is buying frequent flyer points from an airline worth it? Mike?
4: No. You're paying, paying a lot of money. What are you getting? Keep in mind, frequent flyer points are losing value by the minute. So I would say that's a bad deal.
2: All right. Renee?
3: I wouldn't buy them.
2: Okay. Same.
1: Wait, we don't.
2: Agree. We don't.
1: I just got something from America this week. Rudy, what
2: do
1: you want
2: unanimous.
1: To ask?
2: Yeah.
5: All right. You're flying coach. Do you put your seat back or not?
1: Renee?
4: Of course you do. That's part of your room.
1: Okay.
4: I'm sorry.
1: Yes, that's okay. That's fine, Mike. No problem. Renee?
3: I always look and make sure I'm not going to hit someone in the head behind me before I do it, but absolutely.
1: Well, the fact that it is so small back there now, it's probably a good thing to do, but I agree. Listen,
2: I don't
1: pay
2: shove
1: it, for the
2: it
1: seat.
2: Back quickly, but I absolutely put it back.
5: You know,
2: I
5: often ask. I say, do you mind if I put my seat back? You know, if it looks like there's room. You know.
1: We have somebody that works
5: like
1: for us, Rudy.
5: Yeah, I put my seat back.
1: Anyway, all right. So, all right, I'll ask you, Renee, window or aisle and why?
3: Window so that no one's climbing over me.
1: Mike?
4: I prefer windows, too, for exactly Renee's reason.
1: Yeah, we'll see. Mary and I...
2: Same here.
1: When we're generally
2: and I
1: flying,
2: like the views.
1: Business or first, we get the...
2: I like to be
1: two.
2: Able to control whether I can open or close the...
1: Well, that's a big issue for you, because you like
2: more
1: the
2: more and
1: window.
2: More people keep them closed so that they can watch movies on their phones.
1: All right, Mary,
2: All right. Favorite airport tip that you'd like to share with our listeners today? Mike?
4: That famous airport, what? I'm sorry.
2: A favorite airport tip, whether it's security, getting there, or whatever you want. A favorite tip that you would have for an airport to make it smoother for passengers. Or
4: just get there early. Sorry, get there early.
2: Yeah, okay. Renee?
3: Mine is to take advantage of the loyalty clubs, the Admirals Club or the Sky Club kind of amenity.
1: Yeah, but in a sense, Renee, one thing, I know Mary and I and Rudy, we have platinum Amex cards, and we don't like the fact now that they are departure only. Sometimes you land, you have things you need to do. You're not going to be in there for 6 hours. There's no reason we can't go in for 10 minutes if we need Wi-Fi or you need to, get whatever it's going to be. But anyway, all right, so I'll ask this question, and we'll go Mike first. The most favorite... And then I want to know your least favorite domestic U.S. airport, Mike.
4: My favorite airport? Well, there's a bunch of them. We have a great airport system. The new LaGuardia, I think, is one of my favorites because I started working there. My father worked there in the 40s. What they've done with it is magic. So that's one of my favorites. One that is kind of messy to me is Atlanta because it's just so stretched out. And that train is, it's like the Tudorville trolley.
1: Well, I keep adding to that.
2: But
1: by the way, I would just say, Mike, on that note, before we hear from Renee, that if we were doing this interview, let's say 2, 3, 4 years ago, we would have never said LaGuardia, right? So I love that. So, Renee, what say you?
3: 3 or 4 years ago, LaGuardia was my least favorite. It felt like a third world country. I think it's fabulous now. I'm impressed with San Francisco's airport.
1: Interesting. I'll tell you, we were just all out in Salt Lake City, and that is that airport they've done a phenomenal job with.
2: Yeah.
1: I mean, they really have.
2: I can't stand Atlanta either. All right. What type of aircraft do you try to book, if you do, for flights when possible? Mike?
4: Airbus A320s, now the A220. Their seats are an inch wider, and they're very comfortable airplanes, although, you know, it's not a deal breaker for me. But, yeah, an inch wider seat, or in the case of an A220, almost a two-inch wider seat, makes a difference.
2: Okay. All right. Renee?
3: I have to agree. I like the Airbus 320 as well.
2: Okay.
1: All right. So the Boeing's not going to
5: I want to push
1: here.
5: Mike on
1: Rudy?
5: Something.
1: Mike, well, Rudy, real quick, because we got to go because we got one.
5: Mike,
1: minute,
5: you so. Said you like to get to the airport early. At a major U.S. airport, how early do you get there for a domestic flight?
4: 2 hours at least.
5: Wow.
1: Then we'll leave that there. Listen, Renee and Mike, very nice to have you on the program with us today. Thank you so much. Mike, give our best to Marion as well. We wish you both the best. And unfortunately, no Bobby Lurie today, but we'll have to have that in the future. So, again, have a great weekend, all of you. Thanks for being part of today's Preferred Travel Panel. And enjoy the weekend, okay?
4: Thank you. You betcha, sir. Thank you.
2: All right. Take care. Thank you. That was fun.
1: That was fun. Yeah. Well, there you go. Rudy, how quick do you get to the airport?
5: I do an hour for domestic flights, unless I want to spend time at the club for have a meal or something. But
2: yikes, we're 2 hours. Yeah, sorry,
1: or
2: Robert.
1: Sometimes
2: that's,
1: more.
2: That's me. All right, in 10 minutes, Robert and I will take you all to the Walt Disney Family Museum for today's museum gallery. But up next, stick around, because Rudy is going to riff.
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1: 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Well, most of us Americans probably don't think of our country as exotic. Sure, we believe we're a diverse country with different peoples, different accents, wildly different climates and landscapes, but exotic? Probably not. For my Rudy Riff today, I want to turn the telescope around and look at America through foreign eyes, eyes that sometimes do think of us as exotic. That occurred to me while reading articles about soccer players who visited the U.S. to compete in the World Cup. Not just the players, but first-time visitors to the U.S. who came to watch those players. One of their common observations was the size of things in America. Superstores like Target and Costco. And meals. The size of servings in many U.S. restaurants and homes often dwarf those in other countries. Visitors could be forgiven for ordering ribs and thinking we have a surplus of brontosauruses roaming the country. In line with that, visitors sometimes comment, in my experience, on the size of Americans, and I'm not talking about height. Approximately 41% of Americans are considered obese compared to 17% of Europeans. Our roads are wider, our cars and our refrigerators are bigger. Look, we're just a big country, and we have a lot of stuff. One story described a young man from Brazil who came to the U.S. with two empty suitcases that he filled with Sephora makeup, Crest whitening strips, melatonin, and electronics, shopping 2 hours a day when not watching a match. I was tickled by a report of a striker from Norway's team who went home with a $750 stuffed raccoon he bought in Dallas. Now, I live near the Mall of America in St. Paul, Minnesota. It's a mall that sees 4 million foreign visitors a year. I know there are lots of flights from Europe, especially from the U.K., that bring visitors to Minnesota only to shop for 2 days at the Mall of America. I joined one such organized group a few years ago and watched them hoover up, to use a British expression, all kinds of items. They stay at hotels attached to the mall, eat at the mall, and, of course, shop at the mall. They go nowhere else. The lack of that value-added tax in their homeland, plus Minnesota's policy of not charging any sales tax on clothing, mean big savings for Europeans. So here's my point. We Americans visit foreign lands, find exotic things that are taken for granted by those who live there. Dinner at 9 o'clock in Spain, clean trains that run on time, pyramids in Egypt. In Japan, we find fish we've never heard of on the menu of upscale restaurants, including a particular poisonous one that, if not prepared correctly, will kill you. In Kenya, zebra, crocodile, and antelope are on menus. A cappuccino is only a morning drink in Italy, and topless beaches in France aren't uncommon. We come home, we tell our friends. Traveling that expands our realities is great, but then there's the human connection. An English influencer visiting the Games posted on social media, quote, "America's nothing like what the media tells us. Everyone is so friendly. Everyone is so accommodating. I've honestly had the best time," unquote. Couldn't come at a better time. According to Jeff Freeman, the CEO of the U.S. Travel Association, last year no country had a bigger decline in international visitors than the U.S. I liked how one foreign visitor described attending the games in America as having a giant sleepover with cousins we never got to see because our parents hate each other. Will this help a resurgence of travel to America? Well, the U.S. Travel Association's Freeman hopes so. But he adds two things that would help, quashing new visa fees and killing the proposal that would require foreign visitors to provide their social media history. But as the World Cup wraps up this weekend, I'm grateful that foreign visitors met a warm welcome. Even Canadian tourism to the U.S. is beginning to rebound. The shopping is great, but the hands across the sea thing pleases me even more. I've never been happier as a traveler than sitting down for a bowl of borscht with locals in Russia or a plate of ropa vieja in Havana with a Cuban and finding that people to people, we can appreciate each other's cultures and each other. even if our nation's leaders are at loggerheads. Oh, and let me add one more thing that foreigners really appreciated the past couple of weeks, depending on where you live in America and where they were playing, and that is our air conditioning. Where I live in the Twin Cities, Minneapolis, St. Paul, and the metropolitan area, only 2.3% of people don't have air conditioning. Where my daughter lives in Bordeaux, only 30% have it, and Bordeaux is really hot. Okay, coming up next, Robert and Mary on the Disney Family Museum in San Francisco, right after this break. We'll be right back in just a few moments.
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14: The Presidio of San Francisco is a park and former U.S. Army post on the northern tip of the San Francisco Peninsula, about a mile from where the Lincoln Highway ends, the RJ.

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1: Hey, that I had no idea it was located there in San Francisco, okay? I mean, I have been to your city dozens of times. You know, Mary and I and our sons have been out there as well. I'm sure it would have been a good visit for all of us. So tell us about the museum. And although Walt Disney built his empire in Southern California, how did the family museum end up in the Bay Area?
2: So the museum was founded by Walt's daughter, Diane Disney Miller, and her family. And after Ron Miller, her husband, left the company, he was CEO of the Walt Disney Company. After he left, they settled in the Bay Area. They owned Silverado Vineyards up in Napa and had a home also in San Francisco and fell in love with the city. And so when Diane decided to pay tribute to her father, she thought about writing a book. She thought about various ways to preserve his legacy and her gratitude for him. She looked at various sites across the country and finally decided that she wanted to be very involved with the design and construction of the museum and the operation of the museum once it got open. So she found this gorgeous site in the Presidio of San Francisco, 1,500 acres, federal property, a national park, and she thought that her father would have loved this site, being a patriot.
3: Yeah.
2: So she opened the museum in 2009 in the lovely Presidio of San Francisco, overlooking the Golden Gate Bridge.
3: And what a gorgeous area of the city, Kirsten. Walk us through some of the interactive galleries. I've read some of the displays are actually narrated in Walt's voice, but there's a lot of early drawings and cartoons, of course, movies and music. What are some highlights of the museum for visitors?
2: Yeah, so the museum is 40,000 square feet. People don't expect as much as they find when they get there. So there are 10 galleries, a lot of information about Walt, not just the company, but his personal life, and, you know, all of his challenges. Diane wanted to tell a true story of her father, which, you know, he had a lot of challenges, setbacks, failures, and she wanted people to understand that he persevered through all of this. So he started with nothing, and he went bankrupt multiple times, but continually got up and kept going. So we have a huge collection of art, ephemera, and there are interactives, as you mentioned, for people to participate in throughout the museum. But as you also alluded to, we have a treasure, which is a 20-hour interview of Walt Disney. And so he tells his own story throughout the museum. That was Diane's vision.
3: Oh,
2: that
3: wow.
2: Yeah, Walt would actually walk you through all of his
1: Well, Walt Disney, there's no question. Wow. That is an American success story, and as you said, and what I love, you know, is the perseverance. But, you know, since you were appointed by Diane, was there any impactful advice or maybe a vision that she shared with you that how she wanted her father's legacy protected and magnified by the museum? I'm curious about that, and if there's just something there that you connect with.
2: Well, she, you know, a myth had evolved over time about her father. So she wanted to set the record straight about the truth of her father and his impact. But again, she wanted to be honest about all of his challenges, too. So her idea was just to let him tell his story and to have people be inspired by both his success and his failure.
3: Is there anything, an artifact in the museum or something that you feel is a can't miss that you want to shout out for visitors?
2: Well, we have the earliest known drawing of Mickey Mouse and Minnie Mouse, actually, and the family didn't realize that they had it. And so that was a huge discovery in the process of building the museum. But that is a real treasure.
3: Where was it? In their basement? Where was it?
2: It was in a safety deposit box, actually.
3: Oh,
1: well, I want to see.
2: Yeah, a relative said, yeah.
1: Yeah. Mm-hmm. That's amazing. Mm-hmm. Listen, I mean, this sounds like just a treasure. It's a place that we'll have to make sure we get to. So, folks, listen, if you want more information, you can go check out waltdisney.org. Again, waltdisney.org. Kirsten, I really appreciate you bringing this to our attention. I'm glad that you're having such success out there. At some point, Mary and I will be there. We'll meet in person, okay?
2: I'll look forward to that, Robert, and thank you to both of you, Robert and Mary.
1: Take care.
3: Thank you, Kirsten. Enjoy your weekend.
2: Okay. You too.
3: Thank you.
2: Bye-bye.
3: Bye.
1: All right. Well, there we are, Mary. The Walt Disney Family Museum, folks. Sounds terrific.
3: It certainly does.
1: What a way for a daughter to honor her dad. All right. Before we hit this topic.

0: Top of the hour break that is coming, as Walt Disney would say himself. That's a wrap for today's show. Until we're back next Saturday, July 25th at 10 a.m. Eastern Time, special thanks to all of our guests who appear on the show today with Mary and me, Rudy and RJ. 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
2: Someone had a birthday.
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9: We started the final 15-minute period of this World Cup final, and Ferran Torres, who had been sent on as a substitute, scored that goal.
7: Fox's Jonathan Hunt. An update from CENTCOM after Iranian attacks killed U.S. service members in Jordan.
10: The remains of that third missing U.S. service member have been recovered, so you're talking about 3 people killed by that strike. And another unfortunate incident. Service members were disposing of the explosives in an Iranian attack drone with a controlled explosion. Something went wrong and another U.S. service member was killed.
7: Fox's Mike Tobin. 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
11: 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I'm Caleb Saylor. Mississippi has been no stranger to welcoming data centers, with billions of dollars being poured into projects statewide. Ag Commissioner Andy Gibson, however, is cautioning against building these facilities on farmlands and using up the state's water to power them.
12: Private property is private property, and people can do and should do what they are called to do on it. So I think finding that right balance and, positioning Mississippi to take advantage of this, what I'd like to see us do is develop practical applications to reshore those food processing jobs here in our state. It's really important we do that because we have the water that the rest of the country doesn't have. We have the food production capacity the rest of America does not and will not have, and we can actually double the state's largest economic sector, that is agriculture.
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